0: 83,000 people entered the workforce and 569,000 found jobs. The labor force participation rate rose as strong demand appears to be lifting wages and bringing more Americans back to work.
1: Correspondent Ken Lorman reports that the August report found 165,000 jobs that were added, along with another 55,000 from revisions to previous months. Hawaii is bracing for Hurricane Lowell as it tracks northeast and it moves closer to the islands. At last check, the hurricane was packing top winds of 125 miles per hour and about 600 miles southwest of Honolulu. Breaking news and analysis at townhall.com. A long-lost Italian portrait looted by the Nazis has been cleared for return to the heir of a prominent Jewish art dealer.
2: On Friday, an Argentine court approved a deal under which the daughter of a fugitive Nazi official gave up her claim to the painting to avoid trial. The work was found last year in her home in the coastal city of Mar del Plata after Dutch reporters spotted it in an online real estate listing. The portrait belonged to Dutch Jewish dealer Jacques Goudsticker, whose collection was seized after Nazi Germany invaded the Netherlands in 1940. His heir has spent decades seeking its return. Keith Peters reporting.
1: Turning Point Action is expanding its grassroots operation ahead of the 2028 Republican presidential race. The organization is registering voters and building a presence in all 99 Iowa counties. More on these stories at townhall.com.

0: Normal is broke and common sense is weird, so we're here to help you transform your life. 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I'm Dave Ramsey, Rachel Cruz, Ramsey personality, number one best-selling author, co-host of the Smart Money Happy Hour on the Ramsey Networks, and my daughter is my co-host today. Open phones at 888-825-5225. Hernan is with us in Tampa. Hi, Hernan. How are you?
1: Hey, Dave. How are you?
0: Better than I deserve. What's up?
1: Amazing. I'm 25. I just moved to Tampa, Florida. I'm making $2,000 a month across three jobs, and I want to build an online coaching business. I have $3,000 in savings, and I don't know if I should just be saving first or investing everything into building my business right now.
0: Okay. Tell me about the coaching. What are you coaching people to do?
1: A fitness hybrid training where it's just running and lifting weights at the same time.
0: Okay. And brand differentiate yourself for me, meaning if I'm your customer, which I'm probably not, Rachel might be, but the if I'm your customer, why am I talking to you on the online rather than the 8,000 other people on YouTube?
1: 100%, yeah. Well, I'm 25 years old, and I've struggled a lot with being consistent in the gym and started a 75 hard journey, which has sparked my passion again for it. And I know the struggles of being on and off with the gym and being able to get back into it and not overwhelm yourself with everything, because it is an overwhelming journey of getting into shape.
0: So you have a story of starting and stopping and failing.

0: behavior that other people can empathize with, and you're going to use that to connect to them and help them on their journey. Did I get that right?
1: Yes.
0: Good.
1: Yes,
0: I like that. Let me tell you what's beautiful about this. You articulated a brand position fabulously. It didn't take you a second. You didn't have to think about it. You spit it out. You have spent time thinking about this, and it has paid off. So really well done.
2: Is part of the $2,000 you're making every month doing this in person, this kind of training, or is it just like odd jobs that you're doing just to pay bills?
1: No, it's just odd jobs to pay bills.
2: Okay.
0: So you're not making any money on this yet?
1: No, this is starting fresh.
0: Okay. So how will you acquire your customers?
1: Through my ideas, through Instagram, through posting content online, giving them value, and hopefully getting my first 2 to 3 clients just to get some testimonials out of them to have proof.
0: Mm-hmm. Okay. So in my mind, you working out and creating content for Instagram, if you have a phone, is free. You don't need to spend money to do that until you get customers. And when you get customers, they give you money. Then there may be a couple of things you could do to push some of those reels or enhance some of those reels or something to get people to see them that aren't seeing them yet.
2: Yeah. How much is the online coaching?
0: How much are you charging?
1: I don't have a price yet, honestly. It's starting to build it now, but it honestly ranges around $1,000 to $2,000, I believe, depending on how long you want to coach them for, or they want you to coach them.
0: Okay. And why are you not working in a gym as a personal trainer?
1: Honestly, Dave, tried to go to the gym once and didn't get a call back, and that's just honestly the truth. I haven't gone back to doing it.
0: Yeah. You're going to have more than one rejection with customers the rest of your life. So I think it's a good base of operation for you to be around people doing the stuff you're doing all day long. And it also gives you a place to, to shoot some of your Instagram stuff.
2: Yeah.
0: And show some examples rather than just in your garage. And by the way, you need a job because you're not making any money. And it's going to be a while before this actually monetizes.
1: Mm-hmm.
0: So I want you to go do this. I don't think it's going to cost you much money. I don't think investing money into the business is the answer.
2: Well,
0: I think getting an income while you grow this side hustle into a business.
2: Yeah, and just be cautious because there's a lot of chatter on social media about, buy my course on how to build a course and course. It's all this, a lot of courses. And some people make great money doing it. But don't fall for something that feels too good to be true as well, because there's a lot of effort and work that goes into it. So move at the speed of cash, Hernan. Don't go into debt for any of this. Mm-hmm. And if you can, before you purchase, someone else helping you in any level of investment in the business, I would do my due diligence to make sure that what I am buying or purchasing is going to help me and has helped other people. Because I think there's a formula. There's a smart formula to digital marketing.
0: I really wouldn't do any of that until you're making a bunch of money. And right now what you have is some really good theories. You have a great brand position. I told you that. But you've made no money yet. You have no proof that this is anything but a theory. So you're the next stage, when we're launching a product at Ramsey, whether it's a coaching product, a digital product, or whatever, we want to see some social proof. And social proof is people tell you they will do all kinds of things, but when you actually ask them for their money, that's when you find out if you got something or not. Because they're not going to give you their money until you have proven value to them. People trade money for time and value. It's all they trade it for. And so, when you start actually getting money on your theory, now it's not a theory anymore, it's a business. But you haven't got a business yet. Right now you've got a theory. And I think you might have one. And I want you to go do it. But while you're doing on this, to give yourself some patience, you need to be making some money at a full-time job. And I love having a full-time job in the vicinity of what you're going to be doing, rather than I'm going to go work at Costco and I'm working on my other thing, personal trainer coaching thing on the side.
2: Mm-hmm.
0: No, I want you to be in the training business, be around trainers, be around talking to people about this, be all up in this industry, be learning from people that are doing it wrong. Find you some anti-mentors, find you some mentors. And so, you need to go to work at a gym, and you need to keep, there's a bazillion gyms in Tampa, Florida. Somebody will hire you as a personal trainer if you tell them your story. And, you know, you may learn some techniques of teaching while you're working there that will help you further this theory of yours into an actual business. So that's what I would tell you to do. But no, I would not spend any money growing this business, to Rachel's point, right now, because you don't have a business yet. You have a theory, and I don't want to pay somebody to take my theory to market. You mm-hmm. take your theory to market.
2: Yep.
0: That's your job, and you can do it. I really believe in you, because I the thing about you was you could actually articulate with no hesitation what it is you're trying to do, and that is very unusual. I have people come in that work on our team, and they go, you know, we got this need out there, and I think we could do this or this, and they're not nearly as dialed in as you were just then.
2: Yeah, and the testimonials, I think, specifically with, yep. I would say, I mean, physical fitness, I mean, probably any service, but especially with that, is one of the promises that you said, or one of the motivations, is that it's so hard to start and stay with it and stay consistent. So if you can find a few clients, and over the course of 6 months, be like, over 6 months, they've stayed with me because of this tactic.
0: Here's your,
2: you know,
0: here's your before and after.
2: Yeah, a level of testimonial, too, I think is going to give you credibility. Because yep. I think that's probably what you need starting out.
0: Yep. Very good.

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2: When you're stuck in a cycle with money, you know, two steps forward, one step back, it can feel like you're losing your mind. But you're not alone. 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
1: Most people know me as the guy who did stupid with a lot of zeros on the end. 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

0: Nathan is in Houston. Hey, Nathan, how are you?
1: Hey, Dave. Hey, Rachel. Thanks for taking the call.
0: Sure.
1: I'm calling today to ask the question about should we drain our or take our emergency fund down to a level to pay off the mortgage. We've been following the baby steps and doing that for a long time. Our kids will be in a Ramsey Babies effectively, and they'll be the beneficiary of all this.
0: Wonderful.
1: And so it's truly just a question for my wife. We've done this for so long, so budgeted, and all these things are happening. And now we've got to, you know, take that final step to pay off a whatever 2% mortgage or something.
0: So what's the balance? What's the balance on the mortgage?
1: $280,000.
0: Okay, and where do you have $280,000?
1: We've sold some projects. We started a business a few years ago, and we have some projects that were acquired by a major public company. And so we have some earnouts that we've already received three out of the four payments, and we have one final payment coming. And so we've been accumulating that, and then separately.
0: Why were you not already chunking that on the mortgage?
1: It's all happened so quickly.
0: Oh, okay. And we so it's very recent.
1: It's only happened.
2: How much do you have saved, Nathan?
0: And how much do you have in the account today in those accounts?
1: In total, we have $190,000, and then we have about $156,000 maybe in non-retirement brokerage accounts.
0: Mm-hmm. Okay. So that is, $340,000, right? Yeah, $346,000, and you need $280,000. So why would your emergency fund disappear?
1: Well, it wouldn't. It's just when I talked to my wife and we laid it out, we were discussing, you know, what level of emergency fund.
0: Well, emergency fund should be 3 to 6 months of expenses. In what world is $66,000 not that amount?
1: It 100% is way more than that, but it's more just the reality of the decision.
0: The reality is not. Well, the reality is you're not touching your emergency fund, which is how you asked the question.
2: Yeah, but seeing that, seeing that amount of money in the bank.
0: That's different I take my emergency fund down to pay off my house? That's not an accurate question.
1: That's correct.
2: It's more the emotions of draining an account that has a lot of money in it, and you're thinking, do we really?
1: And I'm fine with it, but my wife is, you know, she's more hesitant, you know, in your, you know, your mom and your wife's phrase, or her feelings are, you know, she's
2: feels good. Yeah, there's safety.
1: It's real.
0: Here's a couple things to think about, and yes, I would write a check out of the $346,000 and pay off $280,000 and have $66,000 still sitting there by nightfall. No question about the answer to the question. But then let's talk about, you know, the actual feelings that go with that and the sense of all of those things. Two things come to mind. One is it is a valid thing, and we're seeing it more and more. We're understanding it more and more that it's weird the way your brain works. When you pay off a mortgage, it does not feel the same as when you have that same amount in a pile. Like you're diminishing this pile and putting it over on the house, and it feels like it's gone.
2: Yeah, because you're kind of like losing that.
0: It feels like it's gone.
2: Money.
0: It's not gone.
2: Yeah, it's not gone.
0: You just moved it into equity. But so math-wise, it's really not gone. You just changed it from a brokerage account to a paid-off house. That's all it is.
2: Mm-hmm.
0: So now we have real estate instead of the other. So, and you know, the mathematics don't tell you that, but the feeling is I'm diminishing one thing, and I don't feel like I'm getting as much on the other side. That's thing one. Thing two is when you pay off your house, on the positive side of the ledger of this discussion, you're going to feel different. She's going to feel different because you've never been there. And I've talked to literally tens of thousands of people over the last 40 years that say, it's like I could breathe again, like somebody was standing on my chest and they got off. And I didn't even know it. I got so used to it.
1: I feel a little bit that way now of I can see that I'm about to be able to take a deep breath.
0: Yeah.
1: I can still feel that call from the guy that had to pay restitution from being a bank robber. I can feel it. It's I mean, and we've done this through business school.
0: Yep.
1: So many things.
0: Yep, exactly. And now, then the other one is the, you know, and this is for your wife, is I have told tens of millions of people, tens of thousands in person, but millions indirectly to pay off their house. And I get criticized for almost everything I do from the time I wake up till the time I go to bed. But no one has ever called me, ever, and said, I hate you. I hate the fact that I paid off my house because of you. I've never had that one. No one is ever mad at me for that.
1: Right.
0: They all talk about it as before they do it. It's like, oh, why would I get rid of 2%? Dave, you're stupid and you're wrong and you're crazy and all this. And it's like, but when they actually do it, no one ever regrets it. And so, and the joke is, if you pay off your house and you hate it, Nathan, you can go get another mortgage.
1: Right, that's what I've shared. Yeah. I think I know it's
0: it would
1: an emotional
0: be 6%,
1: thing.
0: But it, you know,
2: the interest would be a little different.
0: Yeah, but you know,
2: I would just say,
0: honey, we have $66,000 left in the bank, and we don't know anything else on our house. We've got to do this. Everything else that Ramsey has told us to do, we went and did, and it worked. And they're not steering us wrong here.
2: Yeah. And you're probably not going to like this, but I'm like, even if you wanted to slow step and be like, let's throw $100,000 tonight at it. Throw $100,000 and let's wake up tomorrow and see how we feel. You know what I mean? Like nothing's on fire right now. You guys need to pay it off because you would have no mortgage next month, which is crazy. I know you would disagree.
0: No, I get your logic, but the problem is you don't get the feeling of reducing it that you do of paying it off.
2: No, I know, but
0: there's
2: I think,
0: no relief.
2: No, it's not relief, but I think it is another step to show confidence of like, okay, we are okay. Okay, I'm okay. Because it's the amount that's being diminished in the bank that is scary looking.
0: Yeah, if you had $66,000 in the bank and a paid for house, would you go borrow money on your house so that you have more money in the bank?
2: No.
0: And this is the same thing in reverse. It's exactly the same thing. Every day you don't pay this off, it's like you're borrowing on your house to put money in savings. It's exactly the effect. And so needs to be paid off tonight, but we got to get her on board, and I appreciate that, and we'll be empathetic and gentle and persuasive
2: nice.
0: And all those things, and
2: yes.
0: Do it.
2: Yeah. Well, and run the calculations of how quickly you can build that $66,000 back
0: on top of when
2: you don't have a mortgage payment.
0: Like you haven't even gotten all your payments from your business sale yet.
2: Yes.
0: You still got more money coming.
2: Yep.
0: So it's not. You're nowhere near the edge.
2: Yes. And done, Nathan. That's a lot of work on your part to get to this place, you and your wife. So you're there.
0: It's interesting. It's a study listening. So out of the abundance of the heart, the mouth speaks, right? The Bible says that. So the words we use tell us where our heart is. And, it took a minute for us to figure out that he actually was asking the wrong question, because his heart feels like he's actually getting into the emergency fund.
2: Mm-hmm.
0: And once we got into it, he's not. Or maybe she feels that way, and he was recasting what she was saying. I don't know. He may have been asking the question on her behalf. But it's interesting that the feeling is that they're getting into the emergency fund, and they're nowhere near it.
2: Yep.
0: And yet it's touching that same place. It's this feeling of security from a pile of money instead of security from debt-free. And once you've been 100% debt-free, you won't trade that for a pile of money. I mean, the stuff that I own that I could go borrow money on and make a pile of money, I could do it by the end of the day and have a big old pile of money and have all the debt to go with it over on the stuff I borrowed on. But I wouldn't trade that piece for any pile of money. The peace. I always feel like I'm up in the mountains and it's a cool morning and the sun's coming up and, you get that deep breath and it's cold air into your lungs. It's like 46 degrees. I love that. That's how it feels to me when you pay off your house. And nobody hardly has that feeling. When you do have it, you won't trade it

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1: SRN News, I'm Mary Rose. Five people are dead and at least five others are injured after an Amazon cargo plane crashed near Miami International Airport Sunday. The FAA says the plane overran the runway after landing around 2 p.m. The plane had departed from San Juan, Puerto Rico, and video captured the aircraft after the crash. Two pilots and three other people were transported to local hospitals. And all runways and taxiways at the airport were temporarily closed, and the NTSB is sending a team to Miami to investigate. The Trump administration is going to the Supreme Court again in an effort to implement new mail-in voting rules. The emergency appeal filed on Sunday comes after a judge ruled on Friday that the administration's planned restrictions on mail voting are likely illegal and should not take effect before the elections. This is SRN News.
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4: 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Reuters Institute says we're now one of the top news brands in the nation. 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
0: Most people know me as the guy who did stupid with a lot of zeros on the end. 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
1: Howdy, Mr. Ramsey. How are you?
0: Better than I deserve. What's up?
1: I have a couple questions. I'm getting married in about a week. We're 100% debt-free. I'm on baby step number three. And I'm debating leaving a stable job with good benefits to go risk an entrepreneurial opportunity in another state to do window sales as a window representative to potentially make a lot more money.
2: What are you doing now?
1: I'm an HVAC technician. I'm 4 months into the trade, and I'm bringing in $3,800 a month.
2: Net. Okay. Where did you hear about the window opportunity?
1: My cousin is a manager down there in another state in Idaho. He's running the window company and he's making it, considerably more than I am. And he has reached out. Well, I kind of reached out to him, but.
2: Dave's pondering.
0: Yeah. Okay. So what I want for your first year of marriage for your relationship is stability and predictability. And this sounds like a wild adventure. And I don't
1: right.
0: I do like wild adventures. I don't want to do those on my first year of marriage. I want you guys to invest in each other, not in a wild adventure. Where is she? You are in St. Louis. Where is she?
1: She's out here. We're living separately right now. She's living in a hotel, working for a hotel, and then we'll get married and be
0: so
1: living here.
0: So if you go to Idaho, she has to get a job too, right?
1: Yes.
0: Have you talked about that?
1: We did. We have, and she's okay looking at any job, Costco or just something random, hopefully to get medical insurance, especially if kids come along.
2: Because this job doesn't offer benefits, because you threw in benefits with your current job.
1: Right. Current job has awesome benefits, and the sales rep doesn't, but for higher.
2: How long has your cousin been doing it?
1: He was on and off with other companies, and I think he's been with his company for 2 years now.
2: And he doesn't own it. Now he's working. He's a manager there.
1: He's working for the company,
2: How big of a company is it?
1: It's growing. It's not a huge sales company, but it seems really stable. His first year there, he brought in $198,000 in the year, and then doing better and better each year. Now as his client management and has extended offers to me to come out and work with him because he thinks I can do well in sales, but it's just nerve wracking.
2: Mm-hmm. Yeah.
0: So are you trained as a HVAC tech? You know what you're doing, so if this thing goes sideways, you could go to work for an HVAC company there?
1: I'm getting trained. I feel pretty well versed, but I'm not 100%.
0: You don't have a set of credentials to walk into another HVAC company and get a job.
1: No. I soon will, though. I'll be getting my certification in a couple weeks.
2: Okay.
0: Then you would. Okay.
2: Yeah. Yes, well, obviously, complete the certification.
1: Okay.
2: Yeah. Only, I don't know why. I just have this like hesitation, Thomas, just a little bit of when things feel too good to be true.
1: Right.
2: Sometimes they are, not always. Sometimes they are though. And so I appreciate your patience on making the decision that you didn't just hear 198 and just be mm-hmm. like, let's just jump ship and go. So yeah, there's a part of me that I'm like, I mean, yeah, so you can go try it because you have the backup of the licensing to be able to plug into another trade, which is awesome.
0: Finish up your certification for sure. So the thing that's bothering me, the thing I keep hesitating, I never want to tell people to not go make more money if you can. I think that's a wonderful thing. I don't think it solves all problems, but it solves some of them. And So if you can go from making $40,000 a year to making $140,000 a year, it does change your life. That's the temporary thing. And but what it doesn't do is it doesn't give you a 15 or a 20 year track to run on. Because right. you're very likely, you know, you said you're what, 20, how old?
1: 21.
0: 21. It's very unlikely that you will be selling windows at 31.
1: Right.
0: Even if you're making $198,000. It's very unlikely that you'll still be doing that right. a decade later. For sure, 2 decades later. So at 41, for sure. So the question I'm always asking is, where is this taking me? And it could be, maybe we need to rethink it, I don't know. I'm a big fan of people learning how to sell, because salespeople are some of the best paid people on the planet, and more people in marketing and sales end up as CEOs than any other trade. It's the fastest track into the C-suite, into running a business, running your own business, running someone's business, because because you're developing people skills and persuasion, the ability to persuade. And not the ability to talk, apparently, but the ability to persuade.
2: That's a great point, though. Where is it taking you? Not just making more money.
0: I don't want to just go make more money and end up being something I hate. In a place I hate because my cousin called me. That's a dumb reason to do a career, you know? It's like, I like my cousin, but I'm not going to do something because he said do it. I mean, there's like nothing he's going to, no, so no. Right, but I'm not saying he's a bad guy. I mean, this just sounds like somebody dangled a carrot and now you're the horse jumping after the carrot. So I want to think through where this is taking me. Who do I want to be at 35 years old, and how does this help me get there? And if the answer is I'm going to go over there and make $200,000 a year for 4 years and then I'm going to move to X that I've always wanted to do, or we're going to open a business doing Y that I've always dreamed of, and I'm going to use that $600,000 swing to do that, that's an okay answer. That's an okay answer. You're going to pick up a load of fuel, and the fuel's going to take you to your dream. And that's okay if that's what you're doing. But I want this conversation to go beyond I'm taking a new job because my cousin called me.
2: Well, and because of the money. Like there's a lot of people that they get a big bump in salary and they go work for a company and they're miserable. And they're just like, oh my gosh, I liked this other company. I wasn't getting paid as much, but it was a better fit. You know, that happens.
0: Yeah.
2: If money's the only motivation.
0: I love the idea of stacking the basement full of cash and learning a skill called sales. And that's going to take me on my journey this way and define this way, define where you're going with it. That's a better way of doing it than I'm just randomly going over there to make more money in another place, and I just got married. Oh, this sounds like stress. Sounds like tough times on the new bride's going to leave her job at the hotel and work at Costco. Oh, wow.
2: Yeah, I'd have a plan B, Thomas, and also a timeline that, hey, we're going to give it one full calendar year, and if this isn't picking up to X, Y, and Z that we thought... You know, if I were her, I probably would want some level of, because it's so new, there an out? Or are we going to be stuck in this dream from the cousin forever and ever, even if it's not working? So there's always kind of I like having multiple options. So even with that, even if you choose to do this, here's kind of the parameters around that to go do something else if we need to.
0: But if you're out there and you're 18 or 19 or 21 and you want to learn sales as a skill, I'm going to encourage you to do that before you do a whole lot of other things, like studying and getting a degree in left-handed puppetry. Let's learn something that's actually usable in the marketplace.

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1: Today's question comes from Hope in North Dakota. My husband wants to retire next year, and we're trying to get out of debt so we don't have any financial worries in the future. We are less than $50,000 away from paying off our mortgage. Plus, we have two car loans and three credit cards. The house and the cars don't trouble me too much, but the cards have a 25% interest rate, so we're not making much headway on getting them paid down, even with extra payments. Should we take out a home equity loan and pay off the cards, then throw everything at the loan and pay it off as quickly as possible? We have no intention in keeping any credit cards going forward and have agreed to just pay cash from here on out. No, Hope, I would not do that, because the problem is you're just moving your debt from other debt. And so there's no real progress happening. Yeah, you can play the interest rate game. But the truth is, if you focused all of your energy, didn't pay more on the house, didn't pay extra on the cars, you throw everything at that smallest credit card and you work your way down. Honestly, by the end of it, you didn't say how much specific credit card debt you guys are in. But ideally, it'll be less than a year when all that's paid off. So the interest isn't really what matters at that point. It really is the focused intensity that's going to get you guys far. And then possibly selling these cars and setting yourself up, because going into retirement with two car loans, three credit cards, not too much in the mortgage. You got $50,000. So, I mean, you guys are getting close on that. But
0: you're not ready for retirement.
1: It's not a retirement year next year for your husband, Hope. Yeah. You guys need to get this cleaned up.
0: Your husband's not going to get to retire next year. You're not ready. You're broke. You have two stinking car payments and credit cards coming out your ears that you can't figure out a way to pay off. You don't get to retire while you're doing that and make less money. You need to make more money. So he needs to double, triple his hours, and you guys need to quit spending like you're in Congress. This is out of control. So the deal is this. You presented two things in the email that are juxtaposed with each other. We're trying to get out of debt so we won't have financial worries in the future, but the cars and the credit cards don't worry me so much. Well, they ought to worry you. They ought to worry you so much that you sell them, because it's keeping your husband from retiring. So the problem is you're not worried. That's why mm-hmm. you shouldn't do this. You need to get worried. You need to get fired up and wired up. You need to get pissed off that you're this old and still in debt. Well, why? Because you keep buying cars on payments. That's why. Sell them. Get you a couple of hoopties and let your husband retire. Ooh. Now I got personal. See?
1: But yeah, when
0: you need to get worried. That's the problem with this email. You're not bothered.
1: No, what bothers her is a 25% interest rate, not the fact of debt, to your point.
0: But she acts like that's the reason she's in debt. No, she's in debt because they keep spending and keep buying crap they can't afford with money they don't have. That's called debt. That's where that comes from. And so when you got to get upset about this stuff and go, Citibank has been screwing me. Ford Motor Company has been screwing me. I'm tired of getting screwed. I'm going to do something about this. I'm going to take control of my life away from these stupid bankers. And until you get that kind of thing going, you're not going to get out of debt, because you're not going to cut deep enough, sell enough, work enough to clean up the mess, because it's all okay. It doesn't bother me that much. Well, of course it doesn't bother you. You're going to stay right there then. You know, it doesn't bother me much. Well, then you're going to keep it. That's the thing. Until it bothers you, you're not going to fix it. John's in Macon. Hey, John, how are you?
2: I'm good, Mr. Dave. How about yourself?
0: Better than I deserve. What's up?
2: I had a question for you. So I just completed a college internship. I'm 21 years old, and they have offered me a full-time role in sales, in ag sales, but the caveat is I have to move off for a year before I can come back home to kind of get me out of my comfort zone. And I understand that, but my question is, should I rent while I'm gone, or should I buy a large size camper, and that way I'm putting money into something I own besides renting?
0: You should rent.
2: You should rent, okay.
0: Yeah.
2: But see, I'm
0: Listen,
2: glad
0: if
2: I
0: you're going to go out and make sales calls and you slept in a bed in an apartment, you're going to look different than if you slept in a camper.
2: That's right. And see, it's not...
1: It's going to go down in value. You're not going to have the money to pay, you know, to buy it outright. Rent, so you don't have to, you know... Dave's is your sleep score, John. That's what Dave's...
0: No, it's your rumpled clothing.
1: worried about.
0: Yeah. No ironing board fits in a camper. Okay. So the
1: you would look fine, John. I would think you would look fine.
0: John, why did you take this job? What does it pay?
2: Intern with them this
0: I know, but why? I mean, you took an intern, but they're running you out of town and putting you in an uncomfortable, bad position. Are they paying you to make up for all this? How much are you going to be making?
2: I'm making $70,000.
0: Okay. And your degree is in what? Ag? You got a degree in ag?
2: Agriculture. Yes, sir.
0: And you're going to come back there and sell for them after a year in your hometown?
2: Yes, sir. That's right.
0: Okay.
1: It's maybe a naive question. Is that a normal process?
0: I never heard of it, but
2: it's a company process, and they were very upfront with me about this. I mean, I accepted this role, and it's designed to get me out of my comfort zone because I have a lot of connections back home, and I guess this is not just me. This is a everybody type deal, but they want to see what I can do.
0: Where you don't know anybody.
2: Myself. Yeah, that's right. Yes, sir. Okay.
0: Yeah, they want you to get your knuckles raw from knocking doors. I'm up for that. I like that.
1: But yeah, rent an apartment, John. Yeah, don't go get a camper because you're going to get a loan on it. You're going to pay an interest. It's going to go down in value. It won't be a bad idea.
0: This is you don't need a used camper when you come home. That's not a plan. No, I appreciate your thinking about it and looking at other options, but just get you an inexpensive apartment and work all the time. And you know,
1: live like you're still in college.
0: Stay away from happy hour and work all the time. And get you a couple roommates and keep your expenses down and go make your $70,000. And this is boot camp. This is my 1 year trial by fire. And then I get to come home and have a great life and make good money with the commissions I make off my connections and my family. You know, the people I've grown up with and all that. So, and you're going to get the advantage of a family network and so forth in a small town, which is wonderful. Good for you. Sounds interesting. Okay. But, yeah, no camper, yes, apartment, 1 year, no big deal.
1: Good sleep score, John.
0: Yeah.
1: Good job.
0: Good sleep score. What? We're worried about the sleep score?
1: Well, you're talking about him sleeping well.
0: In a sense, yeah.
1: I know you're talking about appearance.
0: All right. Scott's in Minneapolis. Hey, Scott, how are you?
3: Good. How are you doing, Dave from HL?
0: Better than we deserve. How can we help?
3: Well, first off, I just want to thank you. You guys have been a real inspiration to my family. We've learned a lot. And I think
0: thank you.
3: Because of listening to your guys' steps and ways of doing things. So long story short, we have a daughter that's in high school. She's in her senior year. She got accepted to a private school out of Minneapolis. We both contribute a full 20% into our Roth or our 401ks. With each of my wife's work and my own. We also contribute the max to our Roth 401k or Roth IRAs.
0: Cool. Before I run out of time on this hour, what can I help you with?
3: So what we're looking to do is she has we did the math on this, and it looks like she's going to have about $17,000 left over after a four-year degree, which is something we can wash out. We've got about $60,000 in our emergency fund right now. We own our vehicles.
0: What's your question?
3: The question is, should we have her go to this school with that balance? Or I know you guys have always talked about possibly not having a balance when you're done with school. But that would
1: so she'll be
3: $17,000
1: in the hole with tuition is what you're saying.
3: Yes, that would be the leftover that we've done the math on.
1: Okay.
0: And you can't cover that.
3: Yes, we can.
0: We don't want
3: her to know that.
0: Okay, if you want to pay for college, and that's a college everyone's in agreement with, and you want to pay for it, go wherever you want to go.
1: Yeah.
0: But if you feel like it's a stupid idea because it's too expensive for what you're getting, and you want to just say, this is a stupid idea, it's too expensive for what you're getting, it's not going to do with $17,000. Y'all have done well enough $17,000 in your problem. But we need to actually speak into, is this a good education decision? Sounds like you don't think it is. It sounds like between the lines.

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1: Hey guys, Rachel Cruz here. 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
2: News this hour from Town Hall, I'm Mary Rose. At least five people killed after an Amazon Boeing 767 cargo plane crashes in Miami. Five other people, including the two pilots, taken to the hospital. Correspondent Laura Winters reports.
3: The Amazon cargo jet skidded off the end of the runway at Miami International Airport, the NTSB launching an investigation into this accident. Prime Air Flight 7598 with the Amazon white logo on its tail was en route from Puerto Rico. The pilot plowing into multiple vehicles that burst into flames, the jet itself basically intact.
2: That's correspondent Laura Winters reporting. Republicans say a recent House vote on Israel and college funding highlights Democratic divisions ahead of the midterms. Correspondent Richard Boyd reports.
4: The House passed a bill barring federal funding for colleges that join certain commercial boycotts of Israel. Republicans say it protects Jewish students and preserves study opportunities in Israel. Most Democrats opposed the measure, citing First Amendment concerns. GOP leaders say the vote draws a clear contrast with President Trump's support for Israel and efforts to confront campus anti-Semitism. Richard Boyd reporting.
2: U.S. Envoy Steve Witkoff and Jared Kushner say they have held encouraging talks in Kyiv. The trip on Sunday was their first official visit to Ukraine with European partners, joining a third round of the discussions. The trip follows the American envoy's meeting with Russian President Putin in Moscow on Saturday that produced no announced breakthroughs. Ukrainian President Zelensky said that talks covered air defense, a winter package of support, and security guarantees. Kushner said that the envoys hope to revive trilateral talks with Russia. More on these stories at townhall.com.
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2: Conservative analysts argue that Democrats have lost touch with working-class voters by prioritizing college debt relief and progressive social policies over work, family, and personal responsibility.

0: and coastal flooding as a major hurricane moves closer to the islands. 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
1: Elon Musk has sent dozens of his self-driving cyber cabs, lacking those automotive basics, onto the streets of Austin, Texas. He's confident Americans will take to the new technology, getting over any fears of leaving the driving to someone or something else. Musk plans to introduce the self-driving cyber cabs to cities all around the country. Rich Thomason reporting.
0: Prosecutors in the Lindsey Clancy murder trial are expected to decide soon if they want to try the case again after a mistrial was declared. A status hearing is set for September the 29th. The jury was unable to reach a unanimous decision on Friday in the Massachusetts trial of a woman who admitted to killing her three children but pleaded not guilty due to postpartum psychosis. More on these stories at townhall.com.

0: Welcome back to the Ramsey Show in the Fairwinds Credit Union Studio. Rachel Cruz is my co-host today. Sherry is in Los Angeles. Hi, Sherry. How are you?
1: I'm good. Thank you for taking my call.
0: Sure. What's up?
1: Well, my husband and I are getting closer to retirement age, and we have $735,000 in combined IRA and 401k accounts.
0: Way to
1: and
0: go!
1: We have that is a positive for sure. We do have $150,000 in cash that's in the bank. That's obviously a waste, and I just started to panic, thinking, "Oh my gosh, we gotta get things rolling here and invest that excess cash." And I'm just not sure where to do that. We're not contributing to our IRA and one other 401k that we're separated from service from that employer, but that we've never rolled that over to an IRA.
0: Mm-hmm.
1: So we do have.
0: It sounds like you've kind of got some cleanup to do.
1: Yes.
0: Pull all these things together and point them towards a single strategy.
1: Exactly.
0: Yeah. I would just jump on RamseySolutions.com and hit the Smart Investor Pros in your area. The mm-hmm. brokers, the financial advisors that we endorse all have to have the heart of a teacher, or we don't put our name beside them. In other words, they're going to sit down and not tell you what to do. They're going to teach you what they would do in your situation and explain to you why, and then you will decide if you want to do that or not. That's the proper way to go at this. So it sounds like that some of those things just all need to be rolled into good growth stock type mutual funds. In general, I spread my portfolio, and Rachel and Winston have spread theirs across four types of mutual funds: growth, growth and income, aggressive growth, and international. We put about a fourth in each. We want to move as much toward Roth as we can move because it's growing tax-free, and we don't have mandatory withdrawals at 73 called RMDs. Required minimum distributions, okay? So that's a couple of things you may want to kind of target, but they'll teach you all of that when you sit down with them, because they're going to give you advice that's consistent with what you'd hear on the air also, or we wouldn't put our name beside them.
2: Are those other accounts, Sherry, that you mentioned with old employers, was that included in the 735 number that you gave us, or is that more?
1: That's included.
2: Okay. So that's just total.
0: Yeah, and how old did you say you

0: her again? How old? 50?
1: I'm 53 and my husband's 57.
0: Oh, you guys are going to have so much money.
1: Oh, gosh. I hope so.
0: Oh, no, you will. So let me kind of give you a rule of thumb just to prove it to you. It's very interesting. If you take a number and divide it into 72, it tells you how long it takes a lump sum to double. So if you made 10%, it takes 7.2 years for it to double. So if you're in a decent growth stock mutual fund portfolio, your 735 is 1.5 and you're 60. It's 3 when you're 67, and it's 6 when you're 74.
1: Oh.
0: If you do nothing else. So I'm not kidding when I say you're going to have a lot of money. You're doing really well. But you need to get all of this stuff. You can't be sitting in cash.
2: You'll be using some of that in retirement.
0: Maybe. Depending on what's going on. Well, you may be drawing down on some of it at some point. I don't know. But that's also, you probably will be adding to it between now and retirement, too. So those numbers aren't going to be that far off for that reason. So anyway, let's get the cash working. Let's make sure that those old junky leftovers from the other jobs are all pointed in good mutual funds. Everything's dialed in on Roth as much as it can be within reason. And, you know, we've got a good portfolio of long track record, high producing mutual funds that you feel really, really good about. And then you can really just, you know, watch this thing cruise, and you're going to do great.
1: Okay. Well, with that being said, our goal is to have our house paid off when we do retire.
0: Good.
1: And I've been paying extra towards that every month.
0: Good.
1: Saying that we're going to be okay financially, should I be putting this extra money into the house, or should I be using that to invest?
0: No, you need to get the house paid off. Because there's two things that causes people to get their first $1 to $5 million of net worth. One is a juicy retirement program, which you have, and two is a paid off house. We find the average millionaire that we find that becomes a millionaire, say they got a $1.7 million net worth. We find, you know, $800,000 on the house, and they got another $600,000 or $800,000 in their 401ks. And that's the typical first $2 million that somebody builds.
2: Yes, but you are investing 15% of your income until then.
0: Yes.
1: Yeah.
2: In retirement, yes.
0: But no more.
1: Okay.
0: Everything else goes on the house, and we're going to get this all working. What's your household income?
1: We make 242 combined.
0: Yeah. So you got another.
2: How much is left on the house?
1: 330.
0: Okay.
1: And I've been paying $1,000 extra a month, but according to the mortgage calculator, if that's accurate, if I paid $2,400 extra a month, which would be an extra $1,400, which I could do, we'd have it paid off in 7 years.
0: I would do that.
1: And so that's not too aggressive.
0: No, there's no such thing as too aggressive. Get it paid off. Unless you're not having fun in life because you're aggressive. But I still want you to go on a cruise. I mean, you're making $250,000 a year, so enjoy your life. But put 15% of your income away and throw as much at the house as you can, get the house paid off as soon as possible. And then with the house paid off and you've got by then several million dollars saved, invested, you know, you're in a really, really good spot at like 60 years old here.
1: Okay. Well, that is a relief. I was starting to panic, so.
0: No, there's no reason to panic.
2: No,
0: but I do believe in tuning up things. You know, this is a good piano. Let's get it tuned up so it plays a good song.
1: Okay.
0: You're doing a good job. Let's just do a little bit better. Excellent job. So, and that'll also give you the comfort, the emotional piece, because you got your hands around the neck of this thing making it behave.
2: Mm-hmm.
0: Right now it feels like it's a little bit drifting, and that's bothering you as much as the actual numbers.
2: Yeah.
0: So when you're on top of it and you're telling your money what to do, there's a sense of power. When things are drifting away, there's a sense of powerlessness.
2: That's right.
0: And anxiety that goes with that.
2: Because, by 60, I mean, a paid off house, and then if they're investing 15%, over the next 7-ish years.
0: And that would have $2 million.
2: It'd be close to $2 million.
0: Plus the house. It'd be worth probably $3 million.
2: Yeah.
0: So, you know, I don't know what the house is worth, but, you know, guessing $1 million.
2: Mm-hmm.
0: So, she's in great shape. You've done a wonderful job, by the way. Just this is what you aim at. I took a call earlier in the week from a 64-year-old that had $40,000. He didn't know what he was going to do. He's a security guard. He's worried about eating. So that's the other side. I mean, so, that's a cautionary tale for the rest of us to get ready. You know, get ready. It's coming. Christmas is in December. Retirement's in your 60s, 70s, whatever. I mean, it's coming. the other option's death. So you probably ought to plan. You know, I mean, this is what you need to do. So this is the thing, and it's amazing how fast it comes at you, all of this. So,
2: I mean, you feel like you have forever when you're in your 30s. And
0: yeah, I was just a daddy yesterday, and now I'm a grandpa. Who knew? Mm-hmm. You know, it's just like that. And now I'm a grandpa of a 13-year-old. How does that happen? I have teenagers.
2: Got a teenager.
0: Mm. Now I'm thinking about being a great-grandpa. You know, oh my gosh.
2: Stay alive, Dave. Stay strong.
0: I'm working on it.

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2: 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Andrea is in Raleigh, North Carolina. Hi, Andrea. How are you?
4: I'm doing well, Dave. How are you?
2: Better than I deserve. What's up?
4: Yeah, so I want some advice on if I should buy a car if I'm already in debt. I am about $69,644 in student debt. I just finished my master's degree. I drive a 1994 F-150 and drive about 30 minutes to work, so I'm thinking I need a new car. I just started a new job, and I make $65,000 a year.
2: Cool. What's your master's in?
4: Landscape architecture.
3: Good for you.
2: Okay. Right.
4: Thank you.
2: How long have you been driving the F-150?
4: For about 2 years.
2: Drive it for two more.
4: Okay.
2: You're broke.
5: Do you have any money saved, yes. Andrea?
4: I do, yes. I have about 19,600 and some change.
5: Okay.
4: Saved up.
5: And nothing's wrong with the truck. It's just old.
4: It's just old. I have had some issues with it. And, you know, that uncertainty of driving 30 minutes every day and not being sure if something's going to happen to the truck. It's just
5: But nothing, I mean, nothing. It's not like there's one specific thing that you're like, it's about to go down. It's just the idea that something might, right?
4: Right.
5: Okay.
4: Exactly.
5: And yeah, I'd keep driving.
4: Things have happened, but I, you know, just keep repairing it.
5: And throw $18,000 at this debt, too.
2: Yeah.
4: Yes.
2: We teach you to pay everything down to $1,000. Don't borrow anymore. Mm-hmm. Live on beans and rice and attack your debt and clear your debt. You believed in investing in this master's degree. And so far, you've gotten a $65,000 job as a result of it. Hopefully, that's going on up from there to make your theory of investing in this education correct. So I want to see you making 100 because of this master's, and I want to get you the master's paid off as soon as possible. This is not a pet. It's a student loan. Kill it.
4: Right, exactly. And that's how I feel. The cars that I'm looking at are all within the $37,000 range.
2: $37,000? You have 19. You're going to go in debt while you're trying to get out of debt?
4: And so that's why I was like, I don't think that this is the right decision for me to make right now.
5: No, it's not.
2: $3,700 isn't the right decision. $37,000 is 10x a bad decision. No.
4: Right.
2: No.
4: Yeah, well, that was my question. You know, I feel like I knew the answer to it.
2: Yeah. Here's the thing. If you will get in the business, if you'll set your head to say, my number one wealth building tool is my income. And as long as I'm giving that away in car payments and student loans, I'm going to be what's known as a middle-class broke person.
4: Mm-hmm.
2: But you can make $65,000, $75,000, $85,000, $95,000 as your career expands here and become a millionaire if you'll get out of debt and stay out of debt. Because you're not giving all your money away to other people every month.
4: Right. And with my $19,000, you guys are saying, you know, pay everything but $1,000.
2: Yes.
4: I do have my company that matches $5,000 in 401k.
2: No.
4: So I not worry about that?
2: You do not need to be putting money into a retirement plan. You're broken in debt.
4: Okay. Gotcha.
2: Get the debt cleared up as fast as you can.
5: Yeah, Andrea, when you walk the steps, we call them the baby steps. So it is that $1,000 emergency fund. Baby step two is paying off all of your consumer debt. So that'll be your next goal. And hopefully you can do that in 2 years. And then you want to save up a 3 to 6 month emergency fund. And by that point, you're probably going to be simultaneously saving up
2: for a car.
5: For a car. And then,
2: that you pay cash for.
5: Yes. And that emergency fund. And then after that's done and that emergency fund is in place. And if you're single and you have a great job, you could do a 3 month emergency fund. It doesn't have to be 6 months. And then from there, you start investing. So yeah, you will not be investing probably for the next three and a half years, but that's okay. Because when you start investing, we tell you to put 15% of your income into retirement. So that is that 5% match and also a Roth IRA. So you will have plenty to catch up on. So just because you're not getting that 5% match in the next 3 years, you're going to more than be okay because you're going to be funding 15% of your income into retirement because you have that margin. So those are the baby steps, really, we walk people through.
2: Hey, Andrea, if I give you a book that shows you how to do all this, will you promise to read it?
4: Yes.
2: All right, I'm going to give you the Total Money Makeover. It shows you how to do all those
5: and
2: baby steps.
5: Let's give her every dollar
2: and
5: for
2: we'll
5: a year.
2: And we'll set you up on our budgeting app, right? Yep. Was talking about.
5: And it helps you walk the baby steps, too, on that.
2: Yeah, it's going to guide you through the baby steps as well and reinforce this idea that with no payments, you have money to invest. With no payments, you have money to invest. See, what we've done is we all make, most Americans make pretty good money. They just give it all to a bank. They give it all to Ford Motor Company, $37,000 car. They give it all to Sally Mae, you know, $69,000 in student loan debt. And we give all our money away, and then we wonder why they have tall buildings and we're broke. And they have Samuel L. Jackson saying, what's in your wallet? Well, apparently, my money is in your wallet. That's what apparently we can go with there, if you're using that stupid Citibank card, right? So, that and whoever it is. What's the other guy? Bradley Cooper? Is that the one that lives in the lobby or something? I don't know. Saw that one the other day. The guy, Citibank guy that lives in the Citibank man lives in the lobby.
5: Oh,
2: I think it's Bradley Cooper, maybe.
5: Oh no, no, they didn't get Bradley.
2: I don't know. It's some actor.
5: Oh,
2: anyway,
5: man,
2: yeah, these actors are now all bankers.
5: Jennifer Gardner, I know.
2: Yeah, Jennifer for sure, which is real disappointing because I was a fan.
5: Oh, but, stop! You still like Jennifer Gardner?
2: I know, but I can't stand the this. Anyway, these companies are screwing you guys. It's what it amounts to.
5: Yes.
2: And they're paying a pretty person to tell you to do it,
5: mm-hmm.
2: and regardless of who it is. And so I don't know if Samuel.
5: No,
2: it's pretty, but
5: it was Dan Levy, is what I'm seeing. Citibank commercial where he's in the lobby of the hotel. Is this what you're talking about?
2: No,
5: different
2: one. I think no, this guy lives in the lobby of the bank.
5: Capital One.
2: Oh, wrong one. Not Citibank. Capital One. Okay, thank you. We'll figure it out in a minute. All right. Will is in Atlanta. Hey, Will. Who is it we're mad at? What's up?
6: Hey there, Dave. How are you doing?
2: Better than I deserve. How can I help?
6: Hey, well, thank you. First off, thank you for taking my call. Even when I was a kid, my dad was watching your Fox Business show, back in 2009 when all that was going on, and I took a financial literacy course that they had set out for you in high school. I've always really respected your work and
2: thank you,
6: everything.
2: Sir.
6: So that's why, no problem. That's why I wanted to talk to you today. I'm 25 years old and I've been married for 2.5 years and we're doing okay, financially. But there's two things I wanted to really get your advice on. And that's, we have a $17,000 car loan, left from a car we purchased 2 years ago. And on the flip side, we want to know how we can maximize our cash and income we already have in the bank and that we do make.
2: How much do you have in the bank now?
6: Currently, but between me and my wife's savings, we have almost $13,000 in our joint. I have $85,000 in a money market.
2: Pay off your car today.
5: Will, do you remember the class you took?
6: I mean, I will say I wasn't that smart in high school.
5: No,
6: but.
5: No. You can say it was boring and you ignored it. It's fine.
2: I didn't really like you, Dave, but I thought I would start out being nice on the call. Anyway, now pay off your car now. You have $85,000 and $17,000 car loan. Pay off your car today. You understand?
6: Okay.
2: Instantly. Okay. Instantly. And never borrow money on a car again.
6: No, and we had a, she had an old car at the time, and in retrospect, it did have a few problems here and there. And,
2: hey, I don't really want to hear your excuses. Just pay off your stinking car, man. Pay off your car and never borrow money on a car again. Ever. 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Poor people drive big old cars with big old payments on them and walk around with stress. They don't have financial peace, two words that don't go together, like airline service. 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No car payments. I don't care what's going on. Don't get a car payment. I'll ride a bicycle before I'll get a car payment.

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1: With SRN News, I'm Mary Rose. Five people are dead and at least five others are injured after an Amazon cargo plane crashed near Miami International Airport Sunday. The FAA says the plane overran the runway after landing around 2 p.m. The plane had departed from San Juan, Puerto Rico, and video captured the aircraft after the crash. Two pilots and three other people were transported to local hospitals. All runways and taxiways at the airport were temporarily closed, and the NTSB is sending a team to Miami to investigate. U.S. Envoy Steve Witkoff and Jared Kushner say they are very encouraged by the latest round of peace talks aimed at ending the war in Ukraine. The two met with Ukrainian President Zelensky in Kyiv Sunday, one day after holding talks with Russian President Putin in Moscow. This is SRN News.
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0: 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Over 100, 150,000 of you are asking Ask Ramsey every month. It's full of Ramsey answers from 3 or 4 years on this show. 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So when you ask Ramsey, you're getting a Ramsey answer. There's no Reddit trash stirred in. There's no sewage from TikTok stirred in. It's just Ramsey, straight up. If you don't want a Ramsey answer, you shouldn't ask Ramsey. If you do, you should ask Ramsey. It's completely free. 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Ask Ramsey. Jocelyn is in San Diego. Hey, Jocelyn, how are you?
1: Hey, I'm doing well. How are you guys? Thanks for having me on.
0: Sure. How can we help?
1: Well, I am just trying to figure out how to get my husband on board with, one, paying off our debt and just really, like, getting that gazelle intensity. I don't think we've really had that. It just doesn't feel like, yeah, he's really there, and he's the money maker right now, and I'm doing the best I can, but I kind of want to control things, you know, human nature.
2: So what's the pace look like? What are you wanting to do? What is he pushing back against? What's the?
1: I think he says he's on board, but our biggest expense is eating out. Mm-hmm. I mean, it's a lot. And, so it's like, I'm like, could we not eat out? You know, yeah, I'm down to bring it down. But like, it's not really happening. I just did our first budget last month. So we did have expenses. We didn't really exactly hit everything, but he's not unwilling. I just feel like he doesn't participate that much. And
0: okay, you've made a mistake that is unusual for ladies to make. Usually the man makes the mistake you're making. You're hard driving. And I love you. I think you're awesome. But what you did is you started talking about what we're going to do and what we're going to do this, we're going to do that, what we're going to do instead of why.
1: Yeah.
0: And so I want to sit down tonight and turn off the television, put the kids to bed, and let's have a dream date. I have a dream. Why? Because the debt scares me to death. The idea of having no retirement scares me to death. The idea of having a car payment the rest of my life scares me to death. And I want us to dream about what it would feel like to have no payments and have a big old stack of money to be able to travel and to be able to do the things that you want to do, honey. What would you do if we had a big stack of money? And him dream with you. And then we've got a reason to not go out to eat.
1: That's true.
0: And it changes
2: the motivation.
0: What would
2: it be for you, Jocelyn? What's the reason you want to get out of debt?
1: I mean, we don't have much, honestly, like on the scale of things, but I want to be able to save up for a house. And right now, I honestly don't know, even if I go back to work, like I'm a nurse, but right now I'm at home with our 1.5-year-old son. Mm. Like, I could make a decent amount, but from what I'm understanding with numbers, I'm like, we don't have a down payment. And homes here, you could get a tent for probably more than we could afford, you know?
2: Right, so right. How much debt do you guys have?
1: Honestly, we've got, oh my gosh, I just spaced. We've got just a personal loan with my parents because they bought our truck off of us. We were in over our heads with it. Like, mm-hmm. we owed more on it than it was worth. So we've only got $8,700.
2: Okay, and that's it.
0: That's your only debt?
1: Yeah, I just got him to pay off the credit card. I was like, please, let's pay off the credit
2: card. Okay, so that's paid off. How much do you guys make a year? How much does he make?
1: Right now, he's bringing home $7,500 a month.
0: Good.
2: Okay. Oh, great.
0: It's not bad at all. Okay, so I think you just sit down and you say, okay, let's talk about what it feels like in the future to have a stack of money and own our own home.
2: And
0: not owe my parents any money. When we don't owe your parent, don't owe anyone anything, and we're stacking money for a down payment on a home, we're building a life for this 1.5-year-old that's going to change his whole life. Yeah. And I want us to have a home. I want us to be able to do this or that. Would you join me in this dream and then let us sacrifice to hit the dream?
1: Yes.
3: sounds nice.
0: Yeah, I want to dream in high definition.
3: Yes.
0: Let's start talking about. I remember we were in a rental house, and Rachel was 8. And Rachel was 8. Rachel was 7 or 8 years old. And we were in a rental house because we sold our house to get the rest of our debt after the bankruptcy cleaned up. And my wife hated that rental house. And she said, "We have to get a house. Life is too short. And I'm going to pray for a white kitchen and a 3-car garage for our 2 cars and our boat. And I'm going to pray that we can do that. And in the school system over here where the kids are going to school already. And I'm going to pray for that." And, we were on this little weekend trip, and I got an email from a real estate friend of mine, and it was in the early days that they actually started putting pictures on the Internet of a house. That's how long ago it was. And the dadgum thing had a 3-car garage and a white kitchen.
3: That's crazy.
0: Because we had dreamed in high definition with great detail, and we were both agreed that's what we were pointing at.
2: You had
0: and
2: a goal.
0: We had pulled the money together to do that. And when we came home from that little weekend trip, we didn't even go home. We drove straight to that house to view it with the real estate agent.
3: That's
0: and
3: awesome.
0: Then we went home. And we bought that house, by the way. It's the house that Rachel grew up in. And so that's the kind of stuff. But you're together joining.
2: Well, it makes it feel real.
0: To a detailed thing. It's not this vague thing of, I just want to have a pile of money.
2: Right.
0: No, that's not good enough. It's not good
2: enough. It's a life. What's the life that you want?
0: What does the money buy you?
2: Yes, the money is the tool to create the life that you want. What is that? What does that look like for you? Is it the white kitchen? Is it the certain school district, whatever it is. But I think, and John Deloney talks about this too, you really do, as detailed as you can create that, it just makes it tangible, that it's not vague and it's not out of reach, but it's like, no, this is the type of house that realistically, because you guys were being real, you weren't like, we need a $4 million house.
0: We had the money for.
2: Yes, that's right. So it's like, it's a realistic in there, but to pinpoint it and to have those details. And I would say too, Jocelyn, to I always love a timeline, like map it out, and you guys be like, hey, let's have a goal to be out of debt in 3 months. What do we got to do to make that happen? Okay, from there, building
0: what
2: up that emergency.
0: Must be true.
2: Yes. And you actually start painting it and looking ahead and be like, oh my gosh, in 5 years, he's going to be starting kindergarten. We may have another baby. What does life look like in 5 years? How much money do we think realistically we have saved up? What type of house can we buy?
0: And I'm going to go to nursing then to hit that next goal.
2: Yeah, totally.
0: Yeah.
2: Go back to work for a little bit.
0: I'm going to take ER weekends now to hit the goal of buying a house.
2: Yes, or there was a mom in the lobby earlier, and she was saying for 22 years she stayed home, and that was her number one goal. And because they did the baby step, that was her goal, to stay home.
0: She's able to.
2: That
0: was the dream. That was the high-definition dream.
2: That's right.
0: A good dream.
2: So
0: exactly.
2: Yeah, whatever it looks like. But and to Jocelyn,
0: if you're super broke, I remember a dream we had. We were super, super broke, and we had been so scared for so long. Sharon's dream at one point was, I want to have enough money to go to the grocery store and fill up the buggy.
2: And just the buggy.
0: And not
2: Southern phrase.
0: Fill up the shopping cart.
2: The buggy.
0: The buggy.
2: Yeah, and not have to look at prices.
0: I want to fill the whole thing with food and not feel like I broke the family.
2: Yep.
0: That doesn't sound like a big goal, but that's a lot of money. You can mortgage a house for that today. But
2: But
0: oh my gosh.
2: But
0: wow.
2: It's more that feeling of freedom. I want to get to this place.
0: I can see it.
2: Yes.
0: It's very clear. It's not a dollar amount. It's what dollars do.

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3: 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Listen, I need everyone to put your phones down. Yes, put it down. You're going to live. 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

0: Holly is in Austin, Texas. Hey, Holly, how are you?
1: I'm pretty good. How are you?
0: Better than I deserve. What's up?
1: I'm just wondering how you would approach, how can I better encourage my fiance to try to continue to better our income without him feeling like I'm telling him he's not making enough money?
2: Where's this feeling coming from, Holly? Do you feel like he's not making enough money?
1: Oh, he's making plenty of money. So about a year ago, we started getting really serious about paying off our debt, following the baby steps, trying to get set up to where we can start saving to build a house. Right now, we're living on his
0: parents' property. You're not married.
1: No, we get married. Our marriage date is exactly a year from now.
0: Well, you don't buy a house or pay off each other's debt until you're married.
1: Our debt's combined right now.
0: That's
1: been combined
0: dumb.
1: For about a year and a half.
0: That's really dumb.
1: We've paid off.
0: You're going to have a nightmare on your hands. That's really, no. Please do not do that with somebody you're not married to. Yeah. If you want to get married this weekend, you can start acting like you're married, but you're not married. This is a disaster.
2: What's the combined debt, Holly? Cars?
1: So it was two vehicles and then a credit card and then a car hauling trailer.
2: Okay.
0: And are these both in both of your names?
1: Yes.
0: Oh. Please have a celebration 1 year from now and get married this weekend. You are so vulnerable that your goose is cooked if something happens here. This is so scary. You have no idea the mess you have potentially made. This is really, really dangerous for you.
2: How much do you make, Holly?
1: I make about $40,000 a year, $45,000, and then he makes about, this is all take home, and then he makes about $75,000 a year take home.
0: And what is it you want him to do better about when he makes twice what you make?
1: Not necessarily doing better. He was told about, I would say, 4 to 6 months ago that he is making the best he can make at his shop right now. And, you know, he goes in on the weekends. He works late during the week. And I've kind of tried to encourage him to, you know, possibly seek a different shop or a higher position at his job currently. And he feels like I'm not being appreciative. And I was just wondering how you would go about encouraging, kind of like when is the end of the road of trying to increase your income?
2: Yeah. I'm trying to figure out, is he enjoying his job?
1: He does. He's a body tech, body shop technician.
2: Okay.
1: He does enjoy his job. He's had a couple of problems just with like coworkers and stuff, but nothing.
0: How old are you guys?
1: He is 25 and I am 22.
2: Yeah, honestly, Holly, I would focus in more on not only figuring out what to do with your $40,000 and start paying off some of these debts and start working your journey separate than him because you guys are not married. And it's one thing to tell him, you know, that you see potential in him and what he's doing, but he may be very content with where he is right now, and he's not making a bad living, you know?
1: No, not at all.
2: Yeah. So I'm just curious how those conversations go, because he's not feeling appreciated, apparently.
1: Yeah, it's kind of back and forth. Sometimes he has a lot of feelings towards him wanting to better himself, wanting to become, you know, a shop manager potentially, or starting his own business, as far as that goes. And then other times he's kind of down in the dumps about it. I do think that when they told him he was making the most he can in his shop, he was not very happy about it. And he really wanted to move, and then he kind of changed his mind.
2: Yeah. Well, I don't think there's much that you're going to be able to do.
0: I think the only thing you can do as a
2: fiance.
0: No, as a fiance, you can't do anything. As a wife, the only thing you could do would be to, you don't have the leverage from the fiance position to lift or to do anything. because you're still in the negotiation phase, believe it or not. So you're barking up the wrong tree. But once you're a wife, then the thing you could do is just be say, honey, I think
2: what I see in you.
0: I see that you could run your own business. And you'd have to learn some skills that you don't know yet about running a business, because being a body shop tech is different than running a body shop. Different set of skills. You have to learn the business parts of it, the marketing and the accounting.
2: Sometimes being 25, doing what he's doing and really getting good at it.
0: It's not a bad thing.
2: It's not bad. Yeah. Like he's.
0: But if we started planning and said, okay, 5 years from today, we have a goal of you opening something. Let's start saving towards that. And you start reading books about business and learning about business. I think you could make three times what you're making and own your own shop and have guys like you working for you. And I think we can get there, and I think you can get there. And as your wife, I would love to help you do that. I honestly think you're doing it from the wrong position, and you're not listening to me. So that's okay. You go do what you want to do. But I'm telling you, from having sat in this seat for almost 40 years, that you guys are playing with fire. And if you don't get burned in this, I'll be shocked. And so please do not buy a house with someone you're not married to. You are doing what we call in legal terms a general partnership. And if he dies and there is no will, you will own a house with his mother. This is the kind of crap you're playing with that you don't even know about. And you think I'm just being mean and telling you to get married. But you are really walking across the lake of fire and asking to fall in it and get your butt burned. You are playing with about four different things there that are going to take off your head if you guys aren't lucky. You might luck your way through this, but you might not too. And so please, if you're going to own cars together and buy houses together, get married first and do your celebration a year from now. But you're not listening. So well, you're not going to do it. No, I can tell. I've been doing this a while.
2: You never know, Holly.
0: So I think you can encourage him from that position to go do something with his life. But, you know, yeah. I don't know. Something wrong in the air. Something wrong.
2: No, they're just 22 and 25.
0: No,
2: and
0: there's something wrong in the air.
2: No, I think they're young. And sorry, not that sounds demeaning, Holly, but you're young. And what she doesn't see either is that, you know, engagement, there's zero legal protection for either of you. And he or you in 4 months could be like, I think I'm done, you know, and you walk out and that's it. And then for the rest.
0: And now you own a trailer that tows cars.
2: For the next 3 years, as you're trying to get out of debt and date and all of this, you got the ex. And I mean, it is not worth it. It's not worth the risk. Keep your money separate. And that's for other people listening, right? I mean, Holly, they're in it. But, like, when you are dating, keep it separate. Do not combine finances. And then once you are married, even in an engagement, but once you are married, yes, combine. It is so funny to me on the show. I don't know why it is like this. There's so many couples like that are dating, engaged, and everything's combined. And then we talk to married couples, and they refuse to combine. And I'm always like, How is this happening?
0: Oh, it's so bad backwards.
2: I know. But yeah, there's just it's the protection side. There's not any. And oh, and the worst is the co-signing. And then we get the call, and they're like, I co-signed with my ex-girlfriend, and she's not paying anymore. You know what I mean?
0: And I can't find her or the car.
2: Yeah, and I mean, it's just like there's so much life that can happen. And when you're not legally married, you get to just walk out. You get to just leave. At least with a divorce, you're having to go through a court system and, you know.
0: The judge will make you pay it then.
2: Yeah, but there's a lot up in the air, Holly. So I'd lock it down if I were you. Go and get married.
0: This weekend.

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Normal's broke. 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

0: news this hour from Town Hall. I'm Mary Rose. At least five people have been killed after an Amazon Boeing 767 cargo plane.
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2: 4 to 10. The commissioner of the NFL, Roger Goodell, agreed to a contract extension through 2030 season. The two-year extension was for Jameis Winston. Yes, the backup quarterback of the Giants got one. They gave guard John Runyon a two-year extension as well. Women's basketball, Team USA won 55-52 over Italy at the World Cup in Berlin. The Americans shot 29% from the floor. Carlos Alcaraz advanced to the quarterfinals at the U.S. Open. He'll face Ben Shelton of the U.S. next. Christopher Bell, the NASCAR winner tonight, about to start the Dodgers home game against Washington. I'm Steve DeSig.
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8: Week away from the Cowboys and Giants playing in the second half right about now on Fox Football Sunday. Instead, Notre Dame and Wisconsin, though. We're following along that and much more. 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Along with Ephraim Salam, I'm Mark Willard. 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So you follow the pod, you rate it a five, you provide a review. Those are the rules. And then, again, you just search Fox Sports Radio wherever you get your podcast. Follow the feed, and you'll find today's full show posted right after we get off the air. But we are far from done. Ephraim, I feel like still meat on the bone with regard to this game last night. Michigan and Western Michigan, and the controversy is still going to keep going. I know that it gets muted a little bit as video gets released where you can hear and see what the officials are talking through, the clock that they're seeing. Why was it not synced? I have no idea. But for me, I don't know that college football or the Big Ten or anybody can release anything that's going to turn this in to a good look.
9: No. I mean, it's a terrible look. But it saved the blue blood. It really did.
8: Sure.
9: You mistakes like that should happen. That, I think that's the biggest thing and the most disappointing thing. That shouldn't happen. And now, you know, you had a team that played their butts off, literally, you know, brought the fight. And you got nothing out of it. Nothing.
8: I've been thinking of a couple of situations out there where, and look, this can't be what sports is about. Sports is not just about

0: that this actually happened. And it's a really rough look. I don't know why this is popping into my mind, but it's just sort of through my fandom. One of the things that, I will forever remember, do you remember in the Western Conference NBA Finals three full seasons ago? So this is June of 2023. This is the Warriors and the Dallas Mavericks. And if you remember that year, you remember that it was for about a period of 6 weeks.
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2: 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Today we'll see a chance of thunderstorms with a high of 83 and a low of 66. Slight chance of showers in the evening. Tomorrow, a high of 81 with a low of 68 with showers likely. Tuesday, a high of 82, mostly sunny skies with a low of 58. And Wednesday, sunny and breezy with a high of 75 and a low of 52. This has been your weekly weather forecast for KBRF News Talk 1250.
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1: I'm Billy Cunningham, the great American. Thanks for tuning in this Sunday night, getting ready for Labor Day tomorrow. You know, objectively, if someone would line up the facts of the American economy and say, is the economy good or bad based upon these facts? And the answer would be the economy is darn good based upon the status of the American economy today. In fact, I have a story here out of Germany in which the Germans are saying that the American economy is the envy of the entire world. How do you do it? From a European perspective or from a Chinese or Japan serious trouble and South Korea perspective, America is flying high economically. Of course, the truth cannot be told to the masses because we have an election coming up. And the media is invested in the failure of Donald Trump and the Republican Party and conservatism. So the mainstream media will not report to you known facts because it makes Trump look so good. So what do the Europeans see and the South Americans see and the Asians see in our economy that we don't? If someone objectively would tell you in the first week of September of 2026, we have full employment. It used to be that the economy was judged about how many people are working, what is the unemployment or employment rate, are wages rising or falling, what's the condition of the stock market. In the real world we live in, there's about 136 million Americans working. And there's 5 million jobs right now that cannot be filled because many other millions of Americans will not work. There's about 8 million men between the ages of 18 and 45 who are fully able mentally, physically, emotionally, body to work, but they refuse to work. They'd rather support, live in their mother's basement or not involve themselves in any sort of useful, productive labor. They don't want to do it. So we have, you can't get that 4% to work if you put a literal gun to their head. They will not work. They live off the system. So if you talk about, well, if we talk about the unemployment rate, what about the GDP, the gross domestic product? It used to be, in the good old days, that was the test of a president. Is the economy creating new jobs? Is inflation relatively low? Do we have sufficient funds in the pockets of average Americans? The answer is very positive. As far as the GDP, in fact, in 2010, which was, what, 16 years ago, the EU had the same

0: level of GDP as America had in 2010. In the last 16 years, we've increased our GDP by 35%. They've increased theirs by 10%. So even though the European Union has about 400 million people and developed Western democracies, they don't produce jobs and they don't grow the economy like America grows jobs and grows the economy. The GDP in America is about $31 trillion, which is, if you take the EU and China together, it is not $30 trillion. So is the economy growing or failing? Well, the economy is growing magnificently. It's the envy of the world. So if we have full employment and if we have a growing GDP, what about inflation? I filled up my Chevy Blazer on Saturday in Cincinnati, Ohio. I'm going to mention this to one of my guests. I paid $3.49 a gallon. So a friend of mine sent me a BP a placard from Los Angeles. It was $6.75 a gallon for the same gallon of gas I bought at about half the price. In fact, if you take Kentucky, Ohio, and Indiana, the heart of this country, I think, the average price here is about $3.60 a gallon, which is about half the price in California, Oregon, Washington, New York State, and Massachusetts. It would be wise, therefore, for the experts to separate red state gasoline prices and blue state gasoline prices. The red states are relatively low. The blue states are relatively high because of the policies of each state. In Ohio, because of Mike DeWine, and I think coming up Vivek Ramaswamy. By the way, Ohio was declared the best state in America to start a new business by CNBC, Ohio. Taxes are low. The highest income tax rate in the state of Ohio is 2.5%. Vivek Ramaswamy wants to get it down to zero, much like in Florida. We have full employment in the state of Ohio, Kentucky, and Indiana. And gasoline, I wish gasoline was $1.99 a gallon instead of $3.49 a gallon. But adjusted for inflation, it's lower than it's been in the past 15 years. And in fact, it is much lower than the price of a gallon of gasoline under Joe Biden, which is $5 a gallon right here in Cincinnati, Ohio. Now, inflation in general is a tick too high, largely because of governmental spending and the war in Iran. Governmental spending drives inflation. We have $2 trillion every year that the feds pump into the economy unsupported by productivity. That means they print the money and they borrow the money. That is a serious problem that is laid at the doorstep of Republicans and Democrats, Trump and Biden. This year, fiscal year end, September the 30th, the Trumpster is going to borrow about $2 trillion for everything he wants. That's a problem. When the feds print $2 trillion in additional money, it means the money you have in your pocket is worth a little bit less, which means inflation goes up, got to spend more dollars for the same product. The government spending is responsible for inflation. And the Democrats are as bad as the Republicans, if not worse. Both parties are responsible for that, not just one. Now, Trump has gone through the 4 years of Joe Biden that produced a lack of productivity and printed approximately $8 trillion. And now the first couple of years of the Trump term, he's spending at similar rates of $2 trillion a year, which is about $41 trillion. By the time Trump leaves office in the next 2.5 years, it's going to be close to $45 trillion. And if and when the Democrats take over, they promise to do one thing, raise spending more and borrow. And so that's a problem. Inflation in Europe and China and Japan is much higher than inflation in America. In fact, many Germans want to know, how do you keep inflation so low? In America, we constantly, every newscast, every headline, every radio broadcast except mine, maybe in Sean Hannity and Mark Levin, talk often about how good the American economy is. How often have you heard the so-called mainstream media address the American economy like this? Hadn't happened. So why is it a miracle? It's because we generally work. The 135 million Americans that work support the other 200 million. And so, yes, and the southern border was a bleeding sore in the American economy, bringing into this nation tens of millions who had to live somewhere. Therefore, the price of rents went up. had to go to the hospital. Sometimes the price of hospital care went up. They had to use the education system. The price of education went up. Had to get on the roads and the bridges. Wrecks, fatal collisions, etc. went up. That means your insurance rates go up for everything. We let in, what, 20 to 30 million illegals in this country? Where do they live? Many live in tents. Most do not. They compete for apartments and jobs with you. And for the first time ever, there appears to be a downtick in illegals entering the country, driving up the prices of everything. I don't think Republicans and Donald Trump are responsible for the influx, the invasion of illegals on the southern border. That was strictly up to Joe Biden. And so you put it all together. When you look at Germany on this Labor Day weekend and other so-called developed Western democracies, America stands alone when it comes to productivity, wage growth, creation of jobs. What was on Friday? Was it 150,000 new jobs created in 1 month? Europeans don't understand how we do it. Is that the information you receive from our mainstream media? I don't think so. And so on this Labor Day weekend, I celebrate the American worker, those who work with their hands, those who work with their heads to create many, many new jobs, those who get up at 4 o'clock in the morning in order to go to work, those who work on power lines, those who walk up and down city streets for hand out tickets or whatever it might be, police officers. I want to compliment those who work behind a desk. I want to compliment those who pick up garbage every morning. I compliment Danny Boy Gleason, my producer, who lives 40 miles from here but shows up for work about 6 days a week. We work. There's something instilled in the American spirit that you have to work. Because, as you know, politics is downstream from culture. If the culture is screwed up, the politics will equally be screwed up. How can you vote for someone in Michigan like Dr. Abdul, who's not a real doctor, when he has said the most despicable things about this country, has said he wants to eliminate the white middle class, who supports insipidly the Islamic extremists who were going to commemorate the sacrifices in a few days of the 25th anniversary of 9/11. And how is it possible that New Yorkers elected a radical extreme foreigner from Uganda named Mamdani to be the mayor of the city to stand there on the commemoration of the sacrifices on 9/11? How is it possible New Yorkers can do that? And I watched it going on. I said, I can't believe it. How is it possible that there's Democratic socialists elected all over the country? How is it possible you look at the collapse of our major cities, whether it's Chicago or Los Angeles, look at Brandon Johnson or Kim Bass or Mamdani and say, you know what, we need more of that. Look at the failure of city leadership in Philadelphia, Washington, D.C., Atlanta, just name the major American city. And they're mainly the education systems are in collapse. The police force is demoralized. Little job creation there. But around the country, especially in red cities and red states, and in red states with blue cities, there's great job creation happening completely. So I want to get your reaction to that and so much more. Plus, it appears Donald Trump has changed the color of his hair. It's a big story. Fox News has it, so therefore it must be right that he's dyed his hair a light brown. And I'm sure I'll answer the question about that. Plus, we have the results of the Lindsey Clancy murder case in Plymouth Superior Court in Massachusetts. And I can tell you again that when you have hundreds of women standing outside in pink supporting a known murderer and ignoring the three children that she purposely killed in a horrible way, that is a culture that has run amok. It reminds me of the December 4th, 2024 murder of United Health CEO Brian Thompson, gunned down in cold blood by Luigi Mangione. You might recall numerous women, generally white women in pink hats, stand outside the courtroom in New York supporting Luigi. I guess he pled guilty, admitted that he, in fact, killed Brian Thompson, a hardworking father and a husband of three kids. He killed them because he was a United Health CEO, and I guess he had some health problems, as all of us do, and it was turned down some of his coverages. He stalked him and murdered him, shot him in the back. And many highly educated white women are standing outside supporting Luigi. Many very very powerful white women now have put up something in the range of $3 million in a GoFundMe page for Lindsey Clancy. But I did want to say one thing before we take a short break and take your calls. We have three lines open right now, 866-647-7337. I want to say three names that the Lindsey Clancy trial that went on for, what, about 6 or 7 weeks with a hung jury, 11-1 for acquittal, not guilty. Their names are Cora Clancy. She was strangled to death by her mother. She was only 5 years old. Dawson Clancy, beautiful baby, only 3 years old, murdered by her mother in cold blood. And little Callan was 8 months old, murdered by his mother, Lindsey Clancy. She claims a mental disorder caused her, forced her to kill three innocent people. And she tricked 11 jurors into believing her. And now many, many are going to contribute $3 to $5 million to keep the case going if another charge is filed. Also, I want to admonish the criminal defense attorney, Kevin Raddington, who went after the one juror, a male juror, said, now, wait a minute, that woman killed those babies. She had the opportunity not to kill them. She had the opportunity to continue to get psychiatric help. It wasn't Patrick Clancy's fault. The father, many women blame Patrick Clancy for leaving the kids alone with their mom. Are you kidding me? For decades, feminists fought against the idea that women were too emotional or too hormonal or too unstable to be trusted with great responsibilities. You might recall Gloria Steinem, who died a few days ago at the age of 92. And Gloria Steinem's generation demanded that women be judged by the same standards as men because women were equally capable of meeting the standards of men, which, as you know, is the case. And so I guess women now can't be commander-in-chief. Women can't hold responsible positions. Women might become too hormonal and act irresponsibly. And, of course, that's not the case. I'm married to a strong, powerful judge. But there's a large group of white, educated women want to take women back to the pre-Gloria Steinem days and say that women are too hormonal to take on responsibilities. I don't think that's the case, do you? And, well, let's continue. Let's take a short break. We have three lines, two lines available, 866-647-7337. Bill Cunningham, the Great American, with you every Sunday night.
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4: It's now time for your weekly weather forecast for KBRF News Talk 1250. Today we'll see a chance of thunderstorms with a high of 83 and a low of 66. Slight chance of showers in the evening. Tomorrow, a high of 81 with a low of 68 with showers likely. Tuesday, a high of 82, mostly sunny skies with a low of 58. And Wednesday, sunny and breezy with a high of 75 and a low of 52. This has been your weekly weather forecast for KBRF News Talk 1250.
5: 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With the recent heavy rains in the region, the city of Fergus Falls wastewater plant is experiencing excessive inflow due to the rain. Public Works Director Len Taylor is asking all residents to limit their water use to reduce strain on the system. Again, city of Fergus Falls residents, please reduce your water use due to the stress on the system from the recent rains. For KBRFRadio.com News, I'm Dave Bishop. 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

And, you know, yours truly has spent several years as part of an attorney general staff committing to psychiatric hospitals those who are too dangerous to walk around. Yours truly has represented several murderers who had tried the insanity defense, hardly ever with success. Something is soft and flabby happening now, and some of the feminists that I see interviewed tell me that the husband, the father, Patrick Clancy, should have done more. Well, kind of take this to its logical conclusion. If the argument that the husband, the father, should not have left his three kids alone with their mother, that means any woman, any mother experiencing serious postpartum struggles should lose custody and only get supervised visitation, right? Because after all, look at Lindsey Clancy. If mom is too dangerous to be trusted with her own children, better leave them with dad. And the feminist movement is blaming Patrick Clancy for the behavior of his wife slash and the mother of these children for leaving her alone with these three kids. And I guess you should have predicted her violent hormonal and psychiatric instability that resulted in her committing multiple homicides. And one of the children, I would assume the five-year-old Cora, was chased down and murdered by her mother, giving rise to at least one case in Illinois. There was a mother there a couple days ago invested in the Lindsey Clancy case who took her three-year-old toddler in the basement and hung him from the rafters. And that is the individual you're going to spend time on and say, we got to raise $3 to $5 million for that mother who's dangerous? Are you kidding me? The Gloria Steinems fought for decades with the idea that women are not too emotional to hold important positions, that women are not too hormonal during their periods. You can trust them with important jobs. Well, what about, does this demonstrate you can't trust a mother slash woman with a dangerous job because she's too hormonal? I don't think so. In fact, most women, most of the graduates from college are women. Most lawyers graduating with JD degrees are women. Most of the doctors are women. Most of the high school graduates are women. Most of the individuals in drugs and alcohol are men. Most of those in prison are men. So we're the one that has to put up with the responsibilities of conducting a fair society. Well, now we're told by the Gloria Steinem generation that women should not be judged by the same standard. How many times have you heard a man say, you know what? I got too much testosterone. I should go and kill people. Would that ever fly with anybody? I'm filled with testosterone. I'm going to kill my children. Would 11 jurors buy that nonsense? I don't think so. Well, let's continue. The line becomes available, 866-647-7337. Happy Labor Day weekend. Bill Cunningham, the Great American, taking calls on the other side. Bill Cunningham with you every Sunday night.

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1: 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And trust me, you're not crazy. 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
4: 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With the recent heavy rains in the region, the city of Fergus Falls wastewater plant is experiencing excessive inflow due to the rain. 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Again, city of Fergus Falls residents, please reduce your water use due to the stress on the system from the recent rains. 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

0: You know, I am woman, hear me roar, and numbers too big to ignore. Women have obtained equality, in fact, superiority in many fields of endeavor. Whether I want to admit it or not, the best people in my life I've ever met have been women, which is my mother and my wife. Women are generally just better people than men for all kinds of reasons. And so, you know, Gloria Steinem's death pointed out, I think, that her generation, and it was accepted for the past 50 years, demanded that women be judged by the same standards as men, because women are equally capable of meeting any standard. Give me the test. Give me the challenge. I'll do it. I'm equal to a man. But thanks for the stupidity of 11 jurors that Lindsey Clancy's defenders are making, aren't they making the opposite case? That a woman's hormones giving birth, by the way, her oldest was 5 years old when she was murdered by her mother, that biology, a period, mental health can render a woman incapable of controlling herself. On one hand, I look at Supreme Court justices, I look at senators, congressmen, the bench in Ohio, for example, a great female, Justice Sharon Kennedy is the Chief Justice. I haven't seen it recently, but there's got to be as many female judges and magistrates as male, because women set the standard and let women achieve it. Women are generally 2 to 3 years more mature than boys and men until about the age of 25 or 27 for men. We're told, and I accept the fact, that women are equal by every standard. They're capable of meeting any standard a man can meet. But thanks for the stupidity of 11 jurors, the defenders of this murderer, Lindsey Clancy, are making the opposite case. Wait a minute. You can't hold her to account like South Carolina did. Was her name Andrea Yates? About 20-some years ago, she murdered 5 kids, drove them into a lake. She went to a jury trial. Guilty, guilty, guilty, guilty, guilty. She's serving life imprisonment. Should never get out. Now we're being told that women are not equal to men because of their biology, because of hormones. And mental health can render a woman completely incapable of controlling herself. I couldn't conform myself to the dictates of law. I knew no difference between right and wrong. And I'm listening to these male voices in my head telling me to murder my 3 children. Well, you can't have it both ways. Either you're equal or you're not. The defenders of this murderer are saying that a woman's biology can render her completely incapable of controlling herself. Is that true? I don't think so. But that's what the defenders say. That's how they've raised $3 to $5 million and more to come. In the pockets, I guess, of Kevin Reddington, who called the one male juror a holdout a thief. The Massachusetts Supreme Court needs to take some action against a criminal defense attorney calling a juror following his oath a criminal, a thief. That's out of the mouth of Kevin Reddington, the defense attorney for Lindsey Clancy. How does he get away with that one? So I don't know. Politics is downstream from culture. And the culture we have now is despicable. The worst generation of parents that have ever existed are alive today having children. It's awful. We're told, number one, that a baby in the womb is not a person or a baby, but a man who puts on a dress is a woman. That I'm intolerant. If I look at a man dressing up like a woman, I have to treat that person as a woman when obviously it's a man. So a man can become a woman, full rights, etc., but a baby in the womb can be murdered, called abortion, by the mother. And the father, the husband, has no say. And in the state of Massachusetts, of course, where this trial took place, the governor, a Roman Catholic practicing, supposedly, her name's Healy, Governor Healy, to give a woman 6 months to kill her unborn baby wasn't enough. They did the Macarena when the Massachusetts General Assembly increased it to the moment of birth. So now mothers, 8.5 or 9 months, 37, 38 weeks into it, can elect Lindsey Clancy style to murder her baby in the womb. And the women around the desk of the governor in Massachusetts did the Macarena as she signed the law. and she declared herself to be a practicing Roman Catholic. Are you kidding me? So now mothers can kill their babies in the womb or 5 years later and get away with it because I'm hormonal. You might recall there was a case in Virginia. There was a governor about 8 or 9 years ago who delivered babies. He was OBGYN, who said after a baby is born, if the mother's having second thoughts about raising a baby, let's put the baby off to the side and then make a decision. Cheapening of human life is what's going on right now. I have to treat a baby in the womb as not a baby, but I got to treat a man dressing as a woman as a woman. Does that make sense to anyone? And why would any sane person give the defense team, GoFundMe page, Lindsey Clancy, $3 to $5 million getting ready for the next trial? And lastly, before I go to the calls, having been involved in many hung juries, prosecutor's office often will determine what was the split, not guilty or guilty. In this case, it was murder one, murder two, not guilty, not guilty by reason of insanity. There were like five choices. If the vote was 11 to 1 for not guilty, that means most prosecutors would not retry the case because you have such a split. I would hope this prosecutor, supposedly is a good, tough, conservative guy, would look in the pictures, as I have, of Cora Clancy, who was 5 years old, a darling little girl, had quite a personality, or Dawson, who was three, or Callan, that was 8 months, when the mother claimed to have hormonal difficulties and too many drugs in my system that I voluntarily put there, and that I should be found not guilty for murdering my own children. Andrea Yates wasn't found not guilty, nor should Lindsey Clancy. And a lot of it has to do with the people of Massachusetts. You know, a liberal haven where individuals like Ted Kennedy can murder Mary Jo Kopechne and get away with it, claims he was the victim. So a lot of it is Massachusetts liberal. I guarantee you, in parts of the country I live, Ohio, Kentucky, Indiana, Tennessee, we don't put up with that. But those 11 jurors, and there were 9 of the 12 were women, so 9 of the 11 were women, that they bought the argument about mental health and biology and hormones, excuse her because she was on prescriptive drugs, and she should not have been left alone by her husband, indirectly blaming Patrick for the murders of his wife. Both were highly educated people, by the way. So those are my thoughts on the subject matter, plus so many others. Later on, I'm going to put a call in to Sean Hannity to talk about the remembrance of 9/11. It is despicable that on 9/11 of this year, on the 25th anniversary, that a bigoted Muslim extremist mayor of New York City has been asked to not to preside over some of the commemorations at Ground Zero. Not sure he's going to show up or not. When he signed some proclamation, he handed the pen to an extreme attorney who represented one of the individuals who flew the plane into the World Trade Center. In your face. And, you know, politics is downstream from culture. And what is the culture in New York City or Chicago or Los Angeles or Boston or Plymouth Superior Court? It's not good. By the way, I think the judge, William Sullivan, did a hell of a job. I think going to the Supreme Court by Reddington had no chance of succeeding. He wanted to replace the one sensible male jurors with another female wearing a pink hat to give this murderer, Lindsey Clancy, a Texas El Paso. And I thought William Sullivan, the judge, did a great job. Well, let's continue. Take some calls. Line becomes available, 866-647-7337. Plus, later on, we have the commemoration with Sean Hannity of the 25th anniversary. You may recall that he began his syndicated talk show on September the 10th, 2001, and there was some doubt whether he would make it. He's made it famously. In fact, there's no conservative in American history going back past William F. Buckley, etc., going back William Rusher, going way back, that has spoken to more Americans and has been seen and heard by more Americans than the great Sean Hannity. So I'm going to put a call into him and do his compound somewhere in Florida in about 15 or 20 minutes to talk about the launch of his syndicated talk show the day before 9/11. Let's go to Anthony in Tennessee, the home of Dolly Parton. Anthony in Tennessee, welcome to the Bill Cunningham Show. And Anthony, how are you? Okay. He kind of went away a little bit there. Let's go to Steve in Youngstown, Ohio. All right, you try it. Steve in Youngstown. Let's take number one, Danny Boy. Let's go to John in San Diego. John in San Diego, welcome to the Bill Cunningham Show. John, how are you?
1: I'm sad at this society, but I'm out here in the this thing with the awfuls. Here we go again. They're contradicting themselves, and they can't see past the end of their nose. Because now, in Massachusetts, if a woman comes back from pregnant, from having a baby, and she's acting a little squirrely, you can fire her because, the hormones are making her a little crazy. And it will be on the defense to prove that she's sane.
0: Yeah.
1: So.
0: Well, I'm a man, I'm a husband, I'm a father, and I've lived a life. My mother, the four kids, you know my history, alcoholic father, et cetera. Things were tough, moved in with neighbors and relatives. 99.99% of women would not say, because my life is tough, because I have no money. By the way, this family had lots of money. She was a nurse, and they were upper middle class. And the whole argument that's been used for the last 50 years has been the idea that women be judged by the same standards as men because women are equally capable of meeting high standards. And except when it comes to physical activity, that is absolutely true. I don't think a woman's ever going to chase down a 100-meter swimmer. I don't think a woman's ever going to be able to run through an offensive defensive front. But other than physicality, that women are the equal of men in every which way. But now we're being told the opposite, that a woman's hormones or biology and mental health can render her incapable of controlling herself. I'm out of control. I don't know what I'm doing because I'm a woman. How does that fly with feminism?
1: Right. That's exactly right. And now that a precedent's been set, once again, they're going to be contradicting themselves because, well, why can't I fire her? Hormones can make you crazy, and we can't have a crazy person working here. And then they'll flip-flop again. Well, that's just not fair. I think they're the hormonally crazy ones, are the awfuls.
0: Well, sometimes, men have hormones. Believe it or not, men have testosterone. And so if some hairy-ass man would say, I have too much hormones called testosterone, I can't control myself, I got to kill my children. How far would that fly with a feminist, do you think?
1: Exactly. It wouldn't fly at all.
0: No.
1: Not at all.
0: It would say, what are you talking about?
1: Yeah, that's right. And you know what? Might be even true, but you still get punished for it because you got to control yourself in this society.
0: Well, it's generally, but since I have a Californian on, can you tell me how California has purposely worked itself into a position when you're paying, I just paid $3.49 a gallon for gasoline in Ohio. What's a gallon of unleaded in like San Diego going for now? Do you have any idea?
1: Yes, the absolute cheapest in San Diego is $5.39 a gallon, and that's the dirt cheap. Most of them are at $6.09 or $5.90.
0: So that's about 40. Now, and the reason that's happening, the reason that occurs is because the policies of the Democrat Party has stopped offshore drilling. They've stopped pipelines. There's no fracking. In Ohio, Kentucky, and Indiana, we have all those items, and it's easy to get product here. And so why do Californians put up with it? What's the reason?
1: Well, it's the weather. My kids are here. I like the weather. Have you heard about the tire edict that came down from Sacramento here? Oh, this is a good one. They're going to make everyone buy the same tires that were on the car when you bought them. No more cheap tires because the Air Resources Board, I forget what one of those hippie liberal things, passed down that edict because they say it's churning up too much gas. So it's better for us.
0: What?
1: Yeah. So now you have to buy the most expensive tires. A lot of places are going to go out of business you can't buy off-brand tires anymore. They're just as good. It's just that, well, you don't get as good mileage, and we're going to help you. That's California right there.
0: Well, the other thing is, isn't it $25 an hour minimum wage putting out of work a lot of minimum wage employees working in fast food restaurants and nursing homes because you can't afford to pay? That's causing inflation.
1: Yep. Yes, it is. Can I give you a bright spot in California?
0: Please.
1: Since Mr. Trump kicked out all the illegals, there are places for a guy trying to live on retirement out here to live now. Suddenly there's for rent signs going up because they all got kicked out, and they get the cheap places, and they put, four or five people in them, and now they're starting to show up so a guy like me can get a place to live. That's the only bright spot.
0: When you have 20 million illegals come into America, they live in apartments and they live in homes, they live somewhere. That drives up the price of every rental. It also drives up the price at the Kroger store, the Meijer store, at Walmart, because let's face it, if about, is the number about 40 million Americans don't pay for any food product? If 40 million Americans don't pay because of SNAP EBT benefits, 40 million. That means the rest of us that pay are going to pay higher prices. If apartments are off the map because they're being occupied by illegals, that means those that come on the market are going to cost more money. And the more people drive and go into schools and go into hospitals that shouldn't be here illegally, the more that transpires, which means prices go up. Inflation should be laid only at the doorstep of the Democrat Party. Let's continue with more. After 11 o'clock today will be Sean Hannity. Plus, later on, we have Michael Levine will join us, and also James Herson from California. Bill Cunningham, The Great American, with you every Sunday night.
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5: 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With the recent heavy rains in the region, the city of Fergus Falls wastewater plant is experiencing excessive inflow due to the rain. 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Again, City of Fergus Falls residents, please reduce your water use due to the stress on the system from the recent rains. 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

0: All right, Danny Boy Gleason, my executive producer, hit the music. Let's continue with more, at least another 2 hours. Sean Hannity, as you may know, is my brother-in-arms. We're brothers from a different mother. And he launched his syndicated radio show on September the 10th, 2001. And we're going to talk to Sean here in about 7 or 8 minutes about Rush Limbaugh, Mark Levin, and so many others, and what it means today's world with all the difficulties and challenges. Also later on is the great James Hirson, H-I-R-S-E-N. James Hirson's got a great column up at Newsmax.com by my good friend Christopher Ruddy, talking about the difficulties in culture today and how somehow we have to change the culture, which, as you know, is downstream from upstream from politics, and that the way politics will be controlled by culture and not vice versa. 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I love women, and I do not hold women to a different standard than men. The same. 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
3: 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With the recent heavy rains in the region, the city of Fergus Falls wastewater plant is experiencing excessive inflow due to the rain. Public Works Director Len Taylor is asking all residents to limit their water use to reduce strain on the system. Again, City of Fergus Falls residents, please reduce your water use due to the stress on the system from the recent rains. For KBRFradio.com News, I'm Dave Bishop. 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

0: News this hour from Town Hall. I'm John Scott. An Amazon cargo plane crashing at Miami International Airport, killing at least five people. Ken Lorman reports.
1: Authorities say the Boeing 767 overran a runway Sunday afternoon after arriving from San Juan, Puerto Rico, striking vehicles and bursting into flames. Three people were critically injured. Two others suffered less serious injuries. More than 60 rescue units responded. The National Transportation Safety Board is sending a team to investigate. Ken Lorman reporting.
0: The Trump administration going to the Supreme Court again in an effort to implement new mail-in voting rules. The emergency appeal filed on Sunday comes after a judge ruled on Friday the administration's planned restrictions on mail voting are likely illegal and should not take effect before the midterm elections. The judge had already issued a temporary ruling blocking the U.S. Postal Service from moving ahead with the new rules. President Trump marking National Preparedness Month with a call for Americans to take practical steps now before disaster strikes and for states and communities to strengthen their ability to respond. Correspondent Richard Boyd.
2: President Trump says preparedness is America's first line of defense against natural and man-made threats. In a new National Preparedness Month message, the president urges families to know local risks, make emergency plans, keep essential supplies, follow trusted alerts, and protect their homes and property. Mr. Trump says his administration's America First Resilience Strategy emphasizes stronger infrastructure, secure supply chains, and greater state and local readiness so Washington can focus on the biggest national emergencies. Richard Boyd reporting.
0: A Category 3 hurricane south of Hawaii expected to create storm conditions on the islands. Hurricane Lowell could create up to a foot of storm surge. It is expected to pass to the west of Hawaii. More on these stories from townhall.com.
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0: President Trump wants to transform East Potomac Park's golf course in Washington, D.C. into a world-class venue, but as Washington correspondent Andrew Stewart tells us,
4: D.C. residents fear transforming that golf course could alter the park's historic character and affordability. The park, created by Congress in 1897, has served diverse visitors for more than a century. President Trump has already visited the course with plans and a golf architect. This is sparking concerns about increased fees and loss of public space.
0: A lawsuit challenges the redevelopment. NFL Commissioner Roger Goodell has agreed to a four-year contract extension that runs through the 2030 league season, ending on March 31st, 2031. Financial terms not immediately known, he reportedly earned about $63.9 million for the 2019 through 20 and 2020 through 21 seasons. News and analysis at townhall.com. Indonesia's Anak Krakatoa volcano erupting and has caused flight cancellations at Jakarta's international airport. The eruption occurred early Sunday with volcanic ash affecting parts of western Indonesia. Indonesia's geological agency reported the volcano showed signs of activity since Friday before the eruption. Well, just about the time you thought you've heard everything, along comes this story.
5: When most people see a well-dressed pen

0: For your weekly weather forecast for KBRF News Talk 1250. Today we'll see a chance of thunderstorms with a high of 83 and a low of 66. Slight chance of showers in the evening. Tomorrow a high of 81 with a low of 68 with showers likely. Tuesday a high of 82, mostly sunny skies with a low of 58. And Wednesday sunny and breezy with a high of 75 and a low of 52. This has been your weekly weather forecast for KBRF News Talk 1250.
1: 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With the recent heavy rains in the region, the city of Fergus Falls wastewater plant is experiencing excessive inflow due to the rain. Public Works Director Len Taylor is asking all residents to limit their water use to reduce strain on the system. Again, city of Fergus Falls residents, please reduce your water use due to the stress on the system from the recent rains. For KBRFRadio.com News, I'm Dave Bishop. 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
5: Hi, Billy Cunningham, the great American, of course, is a Mount Rushmore conservatism. I kind of have on the mountain, I have William F. Buckley, I have Ronald Reagan, I have the great one, the GOAT, Rush Limbaugh, and I have Sean Hannity. The reason Hannity is on, over the last 50 years, no conservative in America has had more radio and television listeners and viewers than Sean Hannity. Added up, 30 years on Fox, October the 6th, 25 years in radio syndicated, because of Tony Bender mainly, beginning on September the 10th will be the 25th year, the day before 9/11. And joining now with us is Sean Hannity. Sean Hannity. Sean Hannity, how are you?
6: Dude, God bless America. I want a full report. Sherrod Brown has to be defeated in Ohio. And I'm counting on you, Bill Cunningham, single-handedly to get the troops motivated out to the polls, voting and winning. We have to have Ohio. Have to.
5: And Sherrod Brown is a bad reflection of liberalism, socialism. He was a DSA member before there was a DSA, and he looks like an old leather couch that's going to be thrown outside. Sherrod Brown does, and John Husted is going to be a conservative. But you're changing the subject matter. Let's go back 25 years, Sean Hannity. It's 25 years. You're a few days before September the 10th. And there was some speculation, having pinch hit for the great one, the GOAT, Rush Limbaugh, whether you could carry a syndicated radio show. And there were some who said yes. Explain what happened, how'd you get the show, et cetera, 25 years ago as of September the 10th.
6: Listen, one of the big moments in that syndication history was in Cincinnati. I mean, it was Tony the Big Dog Bender that was willing to take a shot on the show. And he put me up against your station, the big one, which is no easy task. And, you know, there I was, an afternoon drive, and he was taking heat from management. And we went straight to number one in one book. And I'm like, okay. I think we're doing okay in Cincinnati. But honestly, we've been friends forever. You know, if you want to know my total number of years, I started on radio. My first radio show was in 1987. Do the math.
5: Almost 40 years.
6: I'm coming up on 40 years.
5: Yeah, you're getting old. You're getting old.
6: Well, so are you. So, you know, we're getting old together. But you know, like you, I'm like, you know, people say, when are you going to retire? Retire and do what?
5: What?
6: Retire and do what?
5: Do what? What am I going to do?
6: Now, you're a good golfer. You're a scratch golfer. I'm not a scratch golfer. And I know you're great at it. You have a lot of fun. It's a great passion of yours. You know, my passion is what I do every day.
5: Right.
6: What do we learn from Rush Limbaugh when he was sick? One of the saddest days of my life, Rush Limbaugh, I got a heads up from David, his brother, and said, listen, I know you're on after my brother. I was sworn to secrecy, but I

0: wanted to give you a heads up. He goes, you need to listen to Rush's next segment. He's going to announce that he has advanced stage 4 lung cancer. My heart sunk. I was heartbroken. And I get on the phone with the great one, Mark Levin, and we listened to the announcement together. He was crying. I was crying. I was upset. And the next thing, Bill Cunningham, I'm looking at my clock, and it's like 3:05. And I'm on in less than a minute. And I'm like, you know, what do you say after hearing, you know, shocking news like that? Because you don't have to be a medical genius to know that advanced stage 4 lung cancer is a death sentence. And what do we learn about Rush, though? So for that year, he would go in for the most brutal chemotherapy treatments, immunotherapy treatments, radiation treatments. And we found out what Rush's bucket list was, because Rush would get well enough. And I know, for example, days that he went to work while he was in the middle of treatment, he'd get well enough to go back to what he loved. Right. And that was his audience. And that was being on the air. And, you know, I know there were days that he was on air sick as a dog. He could barely finish the show. And, but that's, it wasn't to go to Europe. It wasn't to take some big trip abroad. It wasn't to travel the world. No, his dream was how he lived his life. His dream was being on the air. His dream was, you know, thanking the audience that gave him the opportunity to do what he loved every day. And, you know, I always try to advise young people, not that they need my advice, but, you know, if they ask me, you know, how to be successful, I'm like, find something you love to do because you're going to do it for decades in your life. And then, you know, find a way to make money at it. That's what I tell people. The minute in my life, Billy Cunningham, in 1987, when I did my 1 hour radio show on a college radio station, and I have the tape and it's horrible and it will be destroyed upon my death.
1: I'd love to get that.
0: Oh, I bet you would like to get a hold of that. And it, by the way, it's not as bad as you think, except it's Sean. How are you?
1: Hi, Sean.
0: Glad you called Talk Radio at a much thicker New York accent. But we are so blessed. I've asked you in the past, I said, do you think you'll ever retire? And you always say, what am I going to do?
1: What am I going to do?
0: You love doing what you're doing. I love doing what I'm doing. We're blessed to be able to do what we do. And I'm very grateful to the audience that supports us. And, you know, but I'll tell you that, you know, we've been through many, many election cycles together.
1: Geez.
0: We have traveled. Remember we did 1 year. We did five cities in Florida, five cities in Ohio, five in Pennsylvania, and we were out and about, and we had this tour going on. It was me and you and Zell Miller and Ollie North and J.C. Watts.
1: Bortz.
0: And Bill Bennett, I think, was on that trip.
1: Bortz.
0: Yeah, Bortz. Bortz was a little bit of a problem.
1: Yes, he acted up. We were in a church. In a church.
0: In Ohio.
1: Yes.
0: In your home state.
1: Yes, yes.
0: And he used the GD word.
1: Yes.
0: I'm like, what? I had to go out with a hook and pull him off the stage.
1: Bortz.
0: I'm like, what is wrong with you?
1: We're in church. We can't. Only Democrats can do that in churches. Republicans don't do that.
0: It's so true. And I'm like, what did he just say? I couldn't believe it. And but we've had great times. Bill Cunningham, we've been in Ohio and we've looked at each other and we know when it's going to be a good year.
1: Yep.
0: And we've looked at each other, and we know, not looking too good.
1: Uh-oh.
0: I'm thinking of 1 year in particular, and we were standing on stage together.
1: Yes.
0: And a presidential candidate came out, and we looked at each other, and we both shook our head, and we knew it was over.
1: Mm.
0: However, this Senate race, this is about America. It's about the future of the country. I mean, you know something? I'm pretty pissed off at some Republicans, too. Republicans should have gone on with the SAVE Act. They should have stayed on at work.
1: Yes.
0: They shouldn't have gone on vacation. They should have fought harder. Some of these guys don't have a spine or a backbone. They should be learning from Donald Trump. You know, he's got a backbone of steel. And but with that said, there's not one Republican that supports this radicalized DSA agenda.
1: Right.
0: We have got to stop it to save the country. This is an existential threat. This is, you know, all the times I've said to my audience during an election year, Billy Cunningham, great American, God bless you. I am telling you all the times I've said this is the most important midterm election in our life, or this is the most important election in our life. I was not crying wolf. I believed it. But compared to this one, this is a you must vote election. This is a win one for the Gipper election. This is one for save the country for your children and grandchildren election.
2: Yeah.
0: That's how high the stakes are in my mind. Billy Cunningham, what say you?
1: Well, you know, I look at a grin out on a football field, and normally politics is conducted between the 30 and the 30-yard line. Every now and then, you'll have someone arise, like a Bill Clinton, that captures the Democratic heart, and he does well in the presidency from a liberal perspective. Every now and then, you have a Donald Trump or Ronald Reagan who arises, and they're like messiahs when it comes to conservatism. But this isn't between the 30-yard lines, in which a liberal Democrat's a little bit left of center, a conservative a little bit right of center. Right now, if you take typical liberal Democrats, layer on top of that the Democratic Socialists of America, layer on top of that communism, layer on top of that Islamic extremism, put that cake together. They're at the one-yard line, 99 yards away from the goal line. And if we as Americans don't recognize that if you want Puerto Rico and Haiti and Dominican Republic to become states in Washington, D.C., if you want to eliminate, if possible, the U.S. Supreme Court by doubling the size of the U.S. Supreme Court with people like Ketanji Jackson, if you say you want to get rid of the Senate and Dr. Abdul in Michigan is running to get rid of the job that he wants to get into, if the auto workers in Michigan look at Dr. Abdul against Mike Rogers and say, we want that guy, the call to prayer all over Dearborn, Michigan, every morning, six and seven times a day. If we want Catholicism and Christianity to be a second-tier religion to Muslim extremism, you take those four elements of the Democratic Party, Sean Hannity, even James Carville and Van Jones, not exactly conservatives, had said, don't do this. Don't vote for those guys. So when you have Sean Hannity and Carville and Van Jones on the same page, I would listen to what those guys are saying. You know what I'm saying? You got me pissed off now.
0: Well,
1: you know what I'm saying?
0: I know what you're saying, and I'll take it a step further.
1: Please.
0: Because Carville and Van Jones and a bunch of Democrats have gotten to AOC. When AOC made that statement of, oh, no, that's woke 1.0 crazy. She did not stop believing in eliminating the Senate, our ability to pick our president, packing the courts, defunding the Department of War, open borders, amnesty, no ICE, no Department of War. How dumb can you be?
1: Mm.
0: How stupid are these people? We have geopolitical threats, China, Russia, Iran, North Korea, that would love nothing more than to take over this country. And so what I am begging, I will get on my hands and knees, Billy Cunningham, and beg the people in the great state of Ohio, the Buckeye State.
1: Please,
0: please, please, pretty please, with sugar on top and cotton candy and M&Ms, whatever you like. I don't care. Please take this election seriously. Sherrod Brown is a reliable DSA vote, period, full stop, no more discussion. You threw him out once. Don't let this guy back in the U.S. Senate. And I'm telling you, what I'm asking my audience is this, to do one thing this year. You know, I always say 3 hours a day is all I ask, 1 hour of TV and occasional podcast. Not much. I'm not asking a lot.
1: No.
0: Not much at all.
1: Not much. No.
0: Not too much. I am asking to commit in your heart, your mind, and your soul that you're doing this for our children and our grandchildren. And that, okay, Hannity, that's hyperbole. You've said this before. You've said it before that it's the most important midterm in our lifetime. And I believed it at the time, Billy.
1: Yeah, not like
0: but
1: this.
0: But I never anticipated a moment like this. I never in my life thought we'd be debating what we're debating today or discussing what we're discussing today.
1: It's Paxton versus Telefrico in your home state.
0: Telefrico.
1: You got Moody against Nixon. And I'm thinking, you got to be kidding me, man. Telefrico is one
0: of the... Moody will have no problem against Nixon.
1: What about Texas? We have a minute remaining. Well, what about Telefrico against Paxton. And the polls have, I don't think there's one poll that has Paxton winning in the state of Texas.
0: Okay, I'm going to tell your audience something I've been telling mine, and that is do not listen to polls. The polling this year has been worse than it's ever been. They had Francesca Hung up by as much as 30, between 20 and 30 points, and she lost her race by 3,000.
1: Yes.
0: El Sayed up by, you know, anywhere from 12 to 20 points. He won by a point. He barely got over the finish line. I am telling you, the polls are meaningless. They are designed to suppress vote of conservatives. Don't listen to them. Listen to Bill Cunningham. Listen to Sean Hannity. Listen to the great one, Mark Levin. We are telling you what is at stake here. And I know that in midterms, turnout, you know, is tends to be low. Historical right. trends favor the party out of power. I got it. But these are uncharted waters. We've never been in a situation where you have a party, an existing party that is so, you know, jumped the shark that they want to obliterate our Constitution, our way of life, and turn this country into something that would be unrecognizable. And here's the kicker. You know, there's a certain appeal when people tell you they're going to take this group of people's money and they're going to give it to you. And we're going to guarantee government daycare. We'll even guarantee you government housing. And we're going to guarantee you, if you and your husband or wife, you want to go on a date night, well, government-guaranteed babysitters that Mamdani's offering in New York, and a government-guaranteed job, government-guaranteed salary, government-guaranteed health care. Yeah, a lot of good Obamacare did. Everything we predicted came true. Government-guaranteed retirement, and I guess maybe a government-guaranteed pine box for when you croak poor. It's going to fail. We cannot possibly... Anytime socialism has emerged, communism has emerged, whatever ism you want to call it, it always ends the same way. Unfulfilled promises, you end up more poor than when you started. You then calculate how much freedom you gave up to a bunch of lunatics that will probably remain in power for decades. The damage is incalculable. America will not be recognizable. And I am saying to your audience, Bill Cunningham, as we head into this Labor Day weekend, God help us. Yeah. We need your help. I am on my hands and knees. I have no shame in begging to save America.
1: Sean Hannity, you're like the best there is. No one has a bigger platform, an author, radio talk show host, television than Sean Hannity. As Spock would say, may you live long and prosper. Back to the scrambled eggs.
0: Let me say this. I don't think there was anything more entertaining in my life than watching Billy Cunningham do a daily talk show.
1: Maybe one day we'll be back together at some point.
0: The best story is I'd walk through the streets of New York with Bill Cunningham, and everybody in New York City knew Billy Cunningham from his TV daytime talk show, which was so different than the real Billy Cunningham that yes. you're listening to now.
1: Well, I'm going to blame Sean Compton on that one, but continue to have a great Labor Day weekend. May you have at least 25 more years in syndication.
0: Oh, you know, that's through the grace of God, and I'm praying for our country. I'm praying for our audiences, and God bless America. We need every American to help, all hands on deck.
1: Now, it must happen to save the Republic. Sean Hannity, God bless you,
0: Billy Cunningham. God bless America. God bless you. God bless America. You're a great American, and I'm counting on you, Billy Cunningham.
1: Yes.
0: You have to lead the charge in Ohio.
1: Yes.
0: I'm counting on you to defeat Sherrod Brown.
1: Count on me. I won't be on the canvas horizontal. I'll be proud as a white stallion in the high ranges of Wyoming, scratching at a pale blue sky. You may have
0: everybody in Ohio that's listening to Billy Cunningham. Save America. Please help us save our country.
1: God bless you. Sean Hannity, God bless you, and God bless America. Thank you.
0: God bless America, my friend. God bless you.
2: 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Bill Cunningham, the Great American, live with you every Sunday night.
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8: 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With the recent heavy rains in the region, the city of Fergus Falls wastewater plant is experiencing excessive inflow due to the rain. 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Again, city of Fergus Falls residents, please reduce your water use due to the stress on the system from the recent rains. For KBRFradio.com news, I'm Dave Bishop. 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
1: Hi, Billy Cunningham, The Great America. Good to hear from my brother from a different mother, Sean Hannity. I like to stay in touch with him. He's a great American. Coming up next is James Herson, live from Los Angeles, about what's happening in the City of Angels and how it could be a precursor to what's going to happen in your community and how that is complete collapse. As you know, politics is downstream from culture, and the culture is not very good. Let's continue with more. Bill Cunningham, The Great American, with you and all other great Americans, including Sean Hannity and James Herson, with you every Sunday night.

0: Ram.
1: With SRN News, I'm John Scott. At least five people killed, five others injured, when an Amazon cargo plane overran a runway at Miami International Airport and struck several vehicles on Sunday. The crash prompting a roughly three-hour ground stop at the airport as emergency crews responded to the scene. Tropical storm warnings in effect for the Hawaiian islands of Kauai and Niihau as powerful Hurricane Lowell takes aim at the state. It's the third storm in just over 3 weeks to target Hawaii. Tropical storm force winds are expected late Monday into Tuesday local time, but will be confined to the western islands. Mountain peaks and slopes could see gusts reaching hurricane force as the island's terrain accelerates the winds. And playing at Lambeau Field, number four-ranked Notre Dame had little trouble with Wisconsin, beating the Badgers 41-13. This is SRN News.
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11: This is your I-94 ramp cone zone update. The 210 I-94 ramp is closed. The interchange ramps will be closed to all travelers during construction, and traffic to and from Highway 210 in Fergus Falls will be detoured to the County Road 1 / Tower Road. Highway 210 will remain open for travelers during construction. Traffic will shift to one side of the bridge and will be reduced to one lane in each direction. For construction updates, visit the Fergus Falls Chamber at fergusfalls.com and click on the Cone Zone. 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
15: Well, let's continue. Bill Cunningham, the great American. James Herson is a media psychologist, in a sense, New York Times bestselling author, a media analyst, and law professor. His most recent column about a week ago is at Newsmax.com, run by my friend Christopher Ruddy. And James Herson, welcome again to the Bill Cunningham Show. The fight is underway. The midterms are coming up. And the headline of this column you've written, which is brilliant in my viewpoint, is, among other things, you say the following: moral relativism made norms optional. Let communism in. And so you're on the left coast. We had liberal Democrats, and then we had DSA's Democratic Socialists of America, and now we have full-blown communists layered with Islamic extremism. You take those four horsemen of the apocalypse. which is liberalism, democratic socialism, communism, and Islamist revolutionaries now controlling New York City, for example, and other parts of our country. What happened to the United States of America, James Hurston? What in the hell happened?
0: Well, yeah, that's exactly the question. And people are wondering, said, how is it possible that we could have people who want to lead us and occupy very high political office, want to, for example, eliminate prisons, defund the police, destroy our ability to enforce our own borders? How is that possible that they would think that those would be the kind of issues that they should publicly proclaim? and the fact is, the reason that that they're doing that, obviously, it's these DSA people, is because they follow the dictates of communism. And, you know, socialism is actually too soft a word to describe them, because the communists have always hated all norms. If you notice that they hate the family, they hate religion, they hate any institution that promulgates moral values. And the reason is because what their desire is to create moral chaos. And one of the ways to do that, and lots of anxiety, of course, in the population, so that there can be an opportunity for them to basically basically set up totalitarianism, which is what their goal is. And what they always do that, and they wrote about it. You know, yeah. The founding fathers of communism wrote about it. They called it the dictatorship of the proletariat, meaning the dictatorship of the workers. And in their mind, you know, this class struggle that Karl Marx talks about justifies anything, which is why every time they set up rule, more and more people died. Yeah. Under the Soviet communism, we're talking about as many as 10 million. Under the Mao Zedong version, tens of millions. Under the Khmer Rouge version in Cambodia, 25% of the population was murdered or killed, and it's celebrated. Mm. It's celebrated because anything in the path of their pursuit of power can be eliminated, but especially moral norms. And when you get rid of norms, you create a vacuum. And that vacuum is being filled by, right now, people that follow Hassan Piker. And you mentioned those horsemen, but they're really, in the end, they're still spouting communism.
15: It is.
0: And that's how they're getting in.
15: It is.
0: They're using, you know, Alinsky techniques to demonize anyone that they have classified as an enemy.
15: Well, you have in your column, James Hurston, a couple, I think, powerful statements. One is, it wasn't that long ago the majority of Americans would have considered it preposterous for a major American political party to openly advocate Marxist governance. You say, here we are. You also say that, additionally, we've had generations of refugees in our country welcomed here to remind us of the misery that awaits when the crooked path to communism is taken, and that many folks today are in a state of shock trying to figure out it was unthinkable. It's happened. And so we're not talking about something that's going to occur. We're going to commemorate the sacrifice of 9/11 25th anniversary. And it will be presided over maybe by Mamdani, a left-wing Hamas supporter who's also a avowed socialist, and Governor Kathy Hochul, who's wearing a hijab in order to pander to the most extreme elements of the Muslim faith. And it's been the pillars, you say, were actually displaced over time by a worldview known as moral relativism. There's no marriage. There's no God. And get from government what you can get. And you say, when a society adopts a morally relative worldview, it is considered morally acceptable, is wholly dependent upon whatever a person, family, culture, or system deems so. So I can identify as something I'm not simply by verbally stating it. And the WNBA, for example, would accept it.
4: And I said to you off the air, I'm a little bit demoralized by the fact that it appears in the midterms that there's going to be more of an embrace of democratic socialism, heading, which is communism. And Dr. Abdul, who's not a doctor, can campaign just before the election with Hassan Piker, who talks about killing white middle-class Americans and talk about destroying the American family and opening up the southern border and bankrupting further this country. And in some polls, Dr. Abdul, who's not a doctor, is going to beat his Republican opponent. And I'm thinking, what in the hell's going on? And you have more optimism than I have. Why is that?
0: It's it doesn't even matter whether someone is optimistic or pessimistic. You know, we've been through things where we've seen enemies of this country. We were close to destruction in the Revolutionary War, the Civil War, really actually still in World War II. I just think we have no choice. We have to fight this. And when you mention that part of my article, I talk about how preposterous these beliefs are. You mentioned the fake Dr. Abdul. Think of someone saying, I'm running for Senate, but I want to abolish the Senate. And how could polls register anything for this guy's, policies? And then, of course, now he's trying to distance himself from Hassan Piker after being buddy-buddy with Hassan Piker and making Hassan Piker his running mate during the primary. It's very obvious that he seeks power, he'll say anything, and that he has no moral leaning at all, which it's a brand of communism. You know, Kathy Hochul, as you mentioned, putting on the hijab, actually our governor, Gavin Newsom, might as well wear a hijab because he's about ready to sign into law a law that makes Muslim holidays a legitimate part of the California law affecting school children. They're all pandering. Every Democrat who thinks they possibly have a chance to run for president, and of course, that's all Gavin Newsom has been doing, is basically pandering to the Muslim population in that's going to vote in the primaries, particularly in Michigan. So that's why we see these people pandering, and they have no moral center, and they're willing to take out the really unnegotiable values that have to do with family. That have to do with the pillars of freedom, and they're willing to jettison them. They want to abolish the Supreme Court. They want to abolish the Senate. They want to abolish the Electoral College. They want to basically remove and erase part of the Constitution. They want to erase and replace our history. All of this is in perfect sync with the communism that we saw kind of coming into our country in the 1960s. And it reminded me, you know, because of my background in music, I used to play a song every night when I was on the road with the Temptations called Ball of Confusion.
4: Great.
0: And it made me, so I wrote about that in my article because it's really the same ball that they are pushing. They want confusion, moral chaos, a lack of personal safety. They want a lack of personal safety, particularly in urban areas, because they take advantage of the chaos to basically put in totalitarian communism.
4: And you would think that would fail, but it is largely successful. Now, to get elected in major blue cities and blue states, you must embrace radical Islam and their candidates. Otherwise, you can't win a primary. And I would have thought it would have been impossible for a radical Muslim to be elected the mayor of New York City. 25 years later, it's occurred. And I look at Mike Rogers is a pretty good conservative candidate in Michigan. Doesn't excite the masses much, but Mike Rogers is certainly most qualified to be in the United States Senate. But Dr. Abdul may win the race, and there's about 200 other positions from school board up to governor and U.S. senator embraced by Islamic extremists, and the media tends to be on the favor of those who advocate such things. Here in Ohio, we have a Dr. Amy Acton running for the governorship, who won't debate her opponent, who is Vivek Ramaswamy, who has, shall we say, been arrested. She has a drug problem, and she won't debate him, and the polls are somewhat even. And I'm thinking, how is this possible? And I look at other school boards. I look at this woman in California that was telling her first graders, in California, your home state, you have to write down and choose what your preferred gender is. And these are 6 and 7 year olds that have to pick their preferred gender. And if a parent objects in the public school system, the parent's in trouble. How do we fall this far, James Hurston? How did this happen?
0: It's happened over a long period of time. It's been the proverbial frog being slowly boiled. I mean, and it's been our values. It is moral relativism. It is this idea that my truth is different than your truth. That's what allows them to do this to six-year-olds, to have them ignore the science of their own chromosomes and be persuaded that they're the opposite gender. But on the positive side, I have to say, in Michigan, there's a lot of Democrat donors that are now turning to Mike Rogers, and they want to stop this.
4: I hope.
0: The polls have been notoriously jaded because they're controlled in many cases by either the media or academic institutions that we've seen them in the primaries. The other thing is the difference between the general elections and the primaries. The primaries are the activists who vote, a very small percentage compared to the general. And in the Democrat Party, the activists tend to be the crazy people. And so for these people to win the primaries, that's one thing. I think if we see some of these really far-left candidates, like you mentioned, the fake doctor, if he wins in Michigan, that's a five-alarm fire. That is that shows that the population of Michigan has been dumbed down sufficiently to accept electing a communist. And we have to remind people, Venezuela, most prosperous country in Latin America, turned into a communist hellhole through an election, not through a revolution. No tanks, no guns, just an election. And get what Hugo Chavez, who was elected the first communist of Venezuela, described himself as a Democrat socialist. That's how he described himself. So there's nothing democratic about the socialism that are advocated by the DSA. It's pure Marxism, plain and simple.
4: James Hurston, thank you. And I look at Venezuela, and I'm thinking it wasn't by tanks and by the bullets. It's in the ballot box. And then once you're sold lies, accepted by the unwashed masses into believing a lie is the truth and that black is white and up is down and left is right, you become confused and demoralized. And then they take away the ability to vote by either you can't vote or we're going to fill the ballot box, like in your home city of Los Angeles, after Spencer Pratt was seemingly going to go to the runoff. Within 2 or 3 weeks, hundreds of thousands of ballots arose, and now you got someone to the left of Karen Bass fighting with her as to who is the most incompetent. Someone like Karen Bass couldn't run a pizza parlor, and now she's in charge of multi-billion-dollar budgets with mile after mile of homeless encampments and drug use, and also the decapitation of middle-class values. James Hurston, we got to run, but your column is up at Newsmax.com. And you say revolutionary Vladimir Lenin surmised that a formerly held morality was essentially a ploy that was used by the affluent in society to maintain their status and wealth and end up slaughtering millions of people. And maybe in America we consider that impossible. But if the communists, the DSAs, the Islamic extremists take over, the country changes. Haiti becomes a state. D.C. becomes a state. Venezuela, I don't know, they might become a state. And maybe you're going to have Puerto Rico becoming a state, 8 to 10 more U.S. senators, and we don't get back our country. But James Hurston, we got to run, but your column's up everywhere. And once again, thanks for coming on the Bill Cunningham Show. And I'm not too proud to beg, according to the Temptations. I ain't too proud to beg for America's future. James Hurston, you're the best. God bless
0: you. Amen. Amen. Let's pray.
4: I ain't too proud to beg. James Hurston, thank you very much. God bless you.
0: All right. God bless you.
4: Let's continue with more of the columns at Newsmax.com, and that's where we're headed. Sounding the alarm, it's up to us. Don't let the communists take over at the ballot box, which is what happened in Venezuela.
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15: All right, Billy Cunningham, the Great American. James Hurston, a lot of his columns are at Newsmax, newsmax.com, and this one was up there. And when he spoke about it, he talks about we had generations of refugees here in our country to remind us of the misery that awaits them when the crooked path to communism is taken. And one of the races, and I mentioned this with Sean Hannity earlier tonight, is out in Florida, where he now lives. There's a woman named Nixon running against the sitting Senator Moody. And when you're in the state of Florida talking about communism and socialism and how a great idea it is, there are literally millions of Cuban refugees, especially in southeast Florida, that might say, you know what, I humbly disagree. And over the weekend, a day or two ago, and it was either Friday or Saturday, yesterday, Raul Castro surfaced somewhere. That is the brother of course, Fidel. And he talked about the war initiative for his arrest. Come get me. And at some point, that's going to happen. And there's plenty of Americans like myself on this Labor Day weekend that are shocked at the availability we have in politics in order to have the Liberal Democratic Party join arms with Democratic Socialists of America, the DSAs. And they join along with the communists, pure and simple communists, hooked up with Islamic extremism. That is the modern Democratic Party today. And to think those four elements coming together to rule the country or to take over the House and the Senate, if Dr. Abdul wins in Michigan, Dr. Abdul, as you know, is not a doctor. If he can win a Senate seat when one of his policies is to get rid of the Senate, that's a sickness loose in America because of the failure of public education, all that entails. So let's continue with more. Coming up next, if you got a PR problem somewhere in the world, Michael Levine is where you want to go. He's coming up next. Bill Cunningham, the Great American, with you and all great Americans every Sunday night.
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1: News this hour from Town Hall. I'm John Scott. At least five people are dead after an Amazon cargo plane barreled off a Miami airport runway and smashed into cars. Correspondent Ken Lorman.
6: The plane overran a runway at Miami International Airport, and flights were paused at the busy travel hub. Plumes of black smoke poured from it. The Federal Aviation Administration says the aircraft was heading into Florida from San Juan, Puerto Rico. Videos and images showed the plane stopped beyond the airport runway as smoke billowed into the air.
1: Officials say runways and taxiways were closed and a ground stop was in effect. The prime airplane came to rest at the northwest end of the airport. Iran says it struck a U.S. military boat in the Strait of Hormuz. The U.S. Central Command has not confirmed this. Meanwhile, Israeli strikes in southern Lebanon have killed four people. Those strikes in response to a Hezbollah drone attack. A former New York politician who spent considerable time at Ground Zero in the aftermath of 9/11 reveals he's suffering from the toxic exposure to the chemicals that remained in the air after terrorists flew planes into the Twin Towers, destroying them 25 years ago.
9: Former New York Governor Republican George Pataki says he's fighting lung disease related to his exposure to the toxins at Ground Zero. Pataki, in an exclusive interview with the New York Post, says he is suffering from restrictive airway disease that stems from his exposure to all the many chemicals at the World Trade Center site. He apparently was diagnosed 5 years ago, but is going public with the news right now.
1: Correspondent Laura Winters. In consumer news, AAA data shows the national average for gasoline peaked in May at roughly $4.56 per gallon, then zigzagged through the end of August, averaging $4.09. Now, average prices continue to creep up and hit $4.15 a gallon on Friday. More on these stories from townhall.com.
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1: Conservative analysts argue that Democrats have lost touch with working-class voters by prioritizing college debt relief and progressive social policies over work, family, and personal responsibility. Ron Taylor has more.
25: The argument is that student loan forgiveness shifts costs onto Americans who never attended college, including trades, people, and small business workers. The analysts also point to declining Democratic support among white voters without college degrees, and say tax increases, expansive benefits, and higher minimum wages can burden the working class. They argue Democrats have moved away from faith, family, and work, leaving Republicans to claim the mantle of the working class. Ron Taylor reporting.
1: A building collapsing in New Delhi, killing at least one person and trapping dozens of others. The five-story structure housed a boys' hostel. About 30 to 40 people remain trapped in the rubble. News at townhall.com. At least 25 people, mostly teenagers, have died in a traffic accident in Cape Verde. According to officials there, the accident happened Saturday at the Capanas de Cima route in Fogo Island, involved a passenger bus. Several people also injured. A long-lost Italian portrait looted by the Nazis has been cleared for return to the heir of a prominent Jewish art dealer.
27: On Friday, an Argentine court approved a deal under which the daughter of a fugitive Nazi official gave up her claim to the painting to avoid trial. The work was found last year in her home in the coastal city of Mar del Plata after Dutch reporters spotted it in an online real estate listing. The portrait belonged to Dutch Jewish dealer Jacques Goudsticker, whose collection was seized after Nazi Germany invaded the Netherlands in 1940. His heir has spent decades seeking its return. Keith Peters reporting.
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0: 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Now, here's the man who's been recognized as radio's best. The recipient of not one, but two prestigious Marconi Awards for his broadcast excellence. The one and only, Bill Cunningham.
1: Hi, Billy Cunningham, the great American. Of course, Michael Levine has been the PR director of Michael Jackson through Charlton Heston, author of the new book, Authentic PR. This guy who's been around for a long time knows how PR should work for companies, for nations, and for persons. He's can be found, of course, at MichaelLevineConsulting.com. He's also the founder of Boundless Media USA. And Michael Levine, welcome again to the Bill Cunningham Show. I have your column up about the status of food trucks in L.A., but before we get there, I want to probe your mind in some other area. Would that be okay?
2: Of course. Of course. I'm honored to be with you, dear friend.
1: Let's talk. I'm reading this story, one story out of Germany, another story out of Japan. And I'm reading this, these stories about how great the American economy is. And we don't get this from our media. Everything that happens in America is a disaster because, eggs used to be about $12 a dozen. Now they're $1.50. And beef used to be inexpensive. Then it got expensive. Now it's going to be inexpensive again because Trump has changed the rules about ranchers processing their own beef. And so the media angle on, for example, the hamburgers and the beef is they go to the ranchers who may be affected by this negatively by getting lower prices for their beef, and that's a disaster. Then it'll go to consumers and talk about, Tony Bender, would you like to spend less money for your double cheeseburger? The media goes to the person whose ox not being gored. And so the German newspapers are saying the following about our economy. Number one, 96% or more of the media reports on Donald Trump Republicans are negative. But from the German perspective, they are jealous of our economy. They call it the greatest economy in the world right now, the American economy. They talk about job creation. They talk about the fact that we have 5 million open jobs and 8 million people that refuse to work. They talk about the fact the stock market is at an all-time high. They're jealous of our inflation rate. Over in Germany, it's about 8%. Here, it's about 3%. They're jealous about our manufacturing base. In Western Europe, you can't put up a factory. It's impossible because of their green energy demands. But America is an industrial powerhouse. The Trumps are going to return to America over the next 1 to 3 years about $4 trillion of new manufacturing jobs. We have data centers here that are not in Europe. The data centers put to work about 6,000 construction workers, and they pay high school kids $135,000 a year to work in and around these data centers. And they also talk about the green energy that's not taken over America yet. That they don't have coal-fired power plants, don't have much nuclear plants. Energy costs are through the roof. There's little job creation in Europe. And the same thing in Japan. Japan's a basket case right now. And China, they tell me, have a terrible economy, as does most of Europe or India. And so from the European perspective, the GDP of America is about $31 trillion. I'm going to share with you one fact, Michael Levine. In 2010, America and the EU had about the same GDP. Here we are 16 years later, and we have 30% more GDP than Europe, and they have more people. The Indian GDP is about a quarter of ours, and they have four times the number of people. China is in economic trouble, I'm being told. We don't get much reported out of there, of course, at all. So from the European and Asian perspective, the American economy is the envy of the world. Why don't we perceive that? Why can't we perceive reality in America?
2: Well, because people like bad news. I shouldn't say they like bad news. They buy bad news. We

0: live in a world in which the media is in the business of trying to attract clicks and attention. It's a dying business, and so the only way they can do it is by trying to convince Americans that every single hour of our life is a greater catastrophe than the last hour. Breaking news, breaking news. Today we are going to die. An hour later, breaking news, breaking news. The monster is at the door. An hour later, breaking news, breaking news. Godzilla is here. And this is so. Now, that does not mean that there aren't challenges to the average American. There are. Food prices are too high. You walk into a fast food restaurant today, a McDonald's, right? The yeah. very common American experience. And damn it, the food prices are too high. To buy a Big Mac and a soda and fries today is not what it used to be, a very reasonably priced endeavor. It's expensive. It's too high. But that doesn't deny the many, many, many things you said about the strength of the American economy, particularly when you compare it to other parts of the world. You know, people who complain about America have their language and their little stories and songs, and some of the things are true and some are exaggerated. But then I say to them, really fascinating, where else would you like to go or live?
1: Yeah, it's expensive here to live, but it's much more expensive to live in other nations against we benchmark. And much more
0: also
1: expensive.
0: Right, and the quality of life that, you know, our power does not go out in most American cities every month. In many, try living in Europe, right? This summer, they had a great heat wave, right? 90% of people in England, 90 have no air conditioning. That means even if you're an affluent person in England, let's say you're living in London, you're an affluent person, 90%. Now, how would you like to live through a summer heat wave without air conditioning?
1: No.
0: I know lower middle class people in America who live in apartments that have air conditioning. So, you know, I think perspective is important. On the other hand, there is some validity too high. Gas prices are too damn high in California. I'll tell you right now, we got $6 gas prices. Now, why do we have $6 gas prices? Because our damn government in California puts on massive taxes and regulations. There isn't $6 gas prices in South Carolina.
1: No, not
0: there
1: here.
0: There isn't $6. No. Right. No. What are your gas prices, son?
1: I filled up my Chevy Blazer last night. I got to empty. The little buzzer came on. I pulled in a UDF store, and it was $3.49 a gallon. Now,
0: okay, $6.25 in California. Now, is that the fault of Donald Trump?
1: Absolutely. No. Absolutely. Absolutely. That's his fault. Absolutely.
0: Right.
1: Absolutely.
0: Right.
1: He did that.
0: Yeah. And by the way, that is another good point you're making. People, for some sad, actually pathetic reason, become addicted to blaming, belittle and blaming people for their lot. Right?
1: Yeah.
0: This is a terrible American problem. It's a greater problem that we belittle and blame people for our destiny than it is that we pay too much at McDonald's.
1: No. And if who do we benchmark against? And whatever country you benchmark against, the poor in America live about the level of middle-class Europeans against whom we might
0: correct.
1: Benchmark. And
0: correct.
1: The biggest health problem with poor Americans is obesity. It's not hunger.
0: Correct.
1: And so correct. In California, when the average cost of gasoline across the country is like $4 a gallon or $4.50, it's only because you put into the mix the blue states that have $5 and $6 and correct. $8 for diesel, but the media doesn't it's tell correct. You the policies of the Democrat Party is what's driving high fuel prices, and if they completely take over, I'll be paying $6 a gallon in Ohio for gasoline, where right now I'm paying $3.49. And they want to get rid of fracking, get rid of coal, get rid of nuclear, and we live by windmills and by solar panels, and we can't do that. But the media doesn't tell the truth, and I fear that people base their vote upon lies and perceptions instead of reality. You know what I'm saying?
0: I wish I could disagree with one word you said. Now, look, let's establish one thing very clearly. If you cannot figure out that most media in America, ABC, NBC, CBS, NPR, National Public Radio could be the worst, Associated Press, Reuters, if you can't figure out that all of these people, without exception, CNN, MSN Now, if you can't figure out that every single one of them has an agenda to help Democrats, to hurt Republicans. If you can't figure that out, you're too stupid to vote, in my opinion. You're just that dumb. Because it's true.
1: It's true.
0: Now, you may
1: true.
0: Say it's good. You can say, well, that's wonderful, and that's fine. If you take that position, it's fine. But to say that the mainstream media in America, and I mean the New York Times, the LA Times, every single major newspaper, if you can't figure out 98% of the people working in the New York Times, 98% voted for Kamala Harris. Now, do you think that 98% of people who voted for Kamala Harris can produce a fair, independent newspaper?
1: No.
0: Do you believe that?
1: No. No. It's impossible. And I fear that objectively, this is the greatest economy in the world, the greatest economy in the history of the world. We don't recognize it. Garbage in, garbage out. So if we get garbage in, garbage comes out. And can imagine Kamala Harris and Tim Walz had won. Imagine that.
0: Sir, excuse me, you can't imagine it. Whatever your darkest fears would be right now about that scenario, triple it. You can't. It is beyond imagining.
1: Jeez. So, well, you have Kamala Harris in California. You have that same philosophy. And I would assume, I guess, Bass is going to win the mayorship over the communist on her left. And so no one in California recognizes reality or New York City. Right now, Kathy Hochul, the governor of New York's running around with a burqa and a hijab. And I'm thinking we're going to celebrate 9/11 with Kathy Hochul and Mamdani in charge of New York City, the financial capital of the world, and the governorship of New York. And they're sympathizing with radical leftists. Let's get on to your column, because I could spend all day with Michael Levine.
0: Sure.
1: You have a line in your column under the date of August 31st that says the following. This is about street food health hazards that the government in L.A. ignores. You say the following. The allegations reportedly include a dog eating meat from a vendor's bag before it was served, cockroaches crawling from a food truck, mice near open salsa, raw meat sitting unrefrigerated in the heat, and people urinating around cooking equipment. And there are hundreds of these so-called vendors, these food truck vendors serving food all over California. And you're saying, what world do I live in? Is it Bangladesh? And the LA County officials say they walk by as health hazards and they do nothing. Why?
0: Well, because we elect people like Karen Bass in blue cities. These are people, my friend, that most Fortune 500 CEOs, and I know some of them, most Fortune 500 CEOs wouldn't hire Karen Bass to manage a Walmart.
1: No.
0: Okay?
1: No.
0: They wouldn't hire her to be a greeter at a Walmart. These are incompetent people. They are DEI hires. if you will.
1: Sure.
0: Right?
1: Yeah.
0: Their primary attribute is the color of their skin and the fragrance of their smile. They have no competence whatever. I literally wouldn't hire Karen Bass to manage a pizza parlor. She's incompetent. And then she gets into power, and who does she hire? Well, she hires all her cronies and her friends and her other DEI hires, and they can't run a bath. A city.
1: Brandon Johnson, Mamdani, Purival, just name them.
0: That's right.
1: Completely incompetent, and I'm thinking you get the government you deserve, and there was a guy, Spencer Pratt was running, he was somewhat competent, and by the time they finished counting the ballots 3 weeks later, guess what, he lost. Well, Michael Levine,
0: fascinating?
1: It is. And I'm looking at this. Mm-hmm. And lastly, about a minute remaining, I saw this mother who was dropping her daughter off at USC, University of Southern California, which is a private, expensive university. And she drove through block after block after block on the streets and on the sidewalks, homeless encampments with open fires, public defecation, urination. Correct. And she says, right across the street from my private university are thousands of drunks and derelicts and drug abusers getting their drugs from the city government. And she says, what is this?
0: It's all accurate. It is all accurate, 100% accurate. I've been there. I go downtown. It is, and it goes on, not for a block or two or three or four or 10, goes on for miles. You look at it, you can't believe it. You think, no, this is not possible.
1: No, not possible. But it's not only possible, it's happening in front of
0: exists.
1: And the cops drive by in their marked cars watching IV drug users, watching public fornication, urinating around
0: all
1: the food trucks, and they do nothing, and Karen Bass is going to get reelected. She gets the message, it's okay. This
0: by
1: is
0: the
1: what
0: way,
1: the people want.
0: Karen Bass, as incompetent as she is, and I've told you I wouldn't hire her to run a pizza parlor, is better than the idiot running against her, this socialist, insane person who wants to defund the police and abolish ICE. You cannot make it up. It's as if we're living through a Saturday Night Live skit.
1: Michael Levine, consulting.com. New book is Authentic PR. Michael, you're great at this. All we can do is here in the red states, I'm in a blue city in a red state. At least when you have blue cities run by incompetent fools, you have a red governor saying you can't do that.
0: Correct.
1: When you're in a blue city in a blue state like Brandon Johnson in Chicago,
0: it's suicidal.
1: You're done.
0: You're living on the Titanic.
1: Michael, you're a great American. Once again, thanks for coming on the Bill Cunningham Show. We're sounding the alarm, and hopefully people will listen. And Michael Levine, you're great. God bless you.
0: Thanks, Bill. Bye.
1: Let's continue.
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7: This is your I-94 ramp cone zone update. The 210 I-94 ramp is closed. The interchange ramps will be closed to all travelers during construction, and traffic to and from Highway 210 in Fergus Falls will be detoured to the County Road 1/Tower Road. Highway 210 will remain open for travelers during construction. Traffic will shift to one side of the bridge and will be reduced to one lane in each direction. For construction updates, visit the Fergus Falls Chamber at fergusfalls.com and click on the cone zone. 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
1: You know, as you may be aware, when you were in Hollywood or somewhere, something bad happened to you. And my last guest is the one that people tune into, Michael Levine, to see what the heck's going on, how to use PR to some positive advantage. And I related to him, and you should know that there was a family that took their young daughter, 19-year-old girl, to be a freshman at USC, University of Southern Cal, and which is a private school costing about $75,000 a year. And in order to get there, they drove through block after block after block of homeless encampments, open-air fires, drug use, zombies walking around, zoned out on the latest drug, and dogs being used as laboratory animals to see if the drugs are hot or not. That is California, the state thereof, in Los Angeles today. And sadly, it's obvious that Kim Bass is likely to win the next election over his communist opponent. And that's the society in which Michael Levine finds himself living in and around Los Angeles, which is quite sad. Coming up next is that Todd Sheets has a column up on several places that talks about the death of Dolly Parton and how America should take a page from her whole book about how to conduct themselves and otherwise act. And Dolly Parton was a great American. So let's continue with more. Todd Sheets coming up. Line becomes available, 866-647-7337. Bill Cunningham, the great American, with you every Sunday night.

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1: With SRN News, I'm John Scott. Five people killed, five others hospitalized after an Amazon cargo plane overran a runway at Miami International, crashing into multiple vehicles and erupting into flames. Prime Air Flight 7598 overran the airport diagonal runway just before 2 p.m. local time Sunday, the Federal Aviation Administration and Amazon confirming the plane came down striking multiple vehicles. In consumer news, AAA data show the national gasoline average peaked in May at roughly $4.56 per gallon, then zigzagged through the end of August, averaging $4.09. Now average prices continue to creep up, hitting $4.15 a gallon on Friday. AAA expects this to be the most expensive Labor Day on record for gas. Spider-Man Brand New Day remained the number one movie in theaters over the weekend and has been now for six straight weeks. This is SRN News.
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6: Hi, Billy Cunningham, the Great American. Of course, Todd Sheets is often on Substack and other platforms. He's got a great column up about the effect of Dolly Parton and how that represents the best of the American experience. And I would, first of all, Todd, welcome again to the Bill Cunningham Show. But I would say, unlike almost every other media character I know, there was no one who could say negative things about Dolly Parton. And part of it was her desire not to be involved in active politics, as so many are. I kind of look at what's happening in some country stars when they take a side against Donald Trump or in favor of Donald Trump. And I can recall Dolly Parton once stood next to Jane Fonda as Jane Fonda was ripping on Republicans and she didn't say a darn word. And I think a whole lot of people would be better off in the media if they didn't do that. But tell the American people the essence of your column, Todd Sheets, with On Wealth and Progress at Substack, about the impact Dolly Parton had upon the American people.
7: Yeah, a couple of different things, Bill. And starting with the point that you just made, is she had this kind of natural brilliance and intelligence that enabled her to understand things like what you just mentioned. Other people have said it, like, you know, who understood this also, somebody like a Jay Leno, they say, why would I, you know, put off half of my potential audience every night? And so Dolly knew to leave that stuff behind when she went up on stage. In addition to other elements about herself and her musical career, you know, that showed there was a very deep level of wisdom there. And one of the things I spoke about in that piece that you're talking about is, you know, obviously she had a great deal of impact on people, you know, from Eastern Tennessee, the mountains, that area of the world that she came from. She gave them hope. She gave them a sense of empowerment and seeing them themselves in a different light from the stereotypes that were typically imposed upon them. But I think unbeknownst to her, her impact went well beyond that. And that's why I told the story of this young artist named Shaboozy. His stage name is Shaboozy, who I just happened to read an article, a review of one of his new albums a couple weeks before Dolly died. And it was this great story of his father, Shaboozy's father, who was born and grew up in Nigeria, was a Nigerian farmer, came to America to get an education and to work hard to try and contribute and kind of experience the American dream, try and create a better life for his children than he could have, would have had in Nigeria or anywhere else in the world. And after coming here, he became a huge fan of country and Western music and Western movies. And so Shaboozy grew up listening to those songs and watching those movies. And as he got older and then became a musician himself, he went out, and at first he was kind of doing more hip-hop contemporary kind of stuff, but as time went on, he's gravitated towards doing a much more Western-themed kind of things that are very heavily influenced by Dolly. He's talked many times about how much of an impact his father's love of that music had on him. And he's also, much like Dolly, in terms of being gracious and thankful and humble about himself and the circumstances he was fortunate enough to be in, he's made a very big point out of letting people know how thankful he is to have been able to be raised in a country that creates these unbelievable opportunities for people of the humblest of circumstances, whether they're from the eastern mountains of Tennessee or from the Nigerian farmland. You know, there's no place that's ever created things like America. That's why they call it the American dream.
6: And Todd, I'm thinking about Eastern Tennessee when she was raised there. She was born in the 1940s, and it was dirt poor. It was a coat of many colors. Outside plumbing, her father worked, her mother worked, I think 11 or 12 kids. And if somebody could have said to Dolly Parton when you were like 10, 11 years old, living in abject poverty, which she did not know about, she was loved by her father, loved by her mother, had great relationships with brothers and sisters, that girl would change the world and teach millions and millions of children to read, that she would actually pay hundreds of millions of dollars in taxes. She would put together amusement parks to erupt economically eastern parts of Tennessee, which is dirt poor. And she led a life of Christianity with a Bible next to her, bed every night that she read passages from. And the idea that girl right there would die with maybe a half a billion dollars in net worth, positively impact the lives of millions, allow millions of kids to read. I know here in the state of Ohio, Fran DeWine, who is the first lady of Ohio, hooked up with Dolly to make sure that every public school kid once a month would get a book in the mail because of Dolly Parton. And on top of that, her film career and her writing career, and the fact that Dolly Parton stood down Elvis Presley and told Elvis Presley, Colonel Tom Parker, you can't have half the royalties to my great hit, I Will Always Love You. And she also told presidents she would not accept the Medal of Freedom because it might be perceived as political. So she spoke down to presidents and to Elvis Presley in his prime. That says something right there.
7: Yeah, it tells about her business acumen, her political brilliance, and, you know, this all goes back to me to, you know, what some people have called the not-so-common common man or common woman in this case, coming from these circumstances. And it also talks about the importance of talking about empowering individuals as opposed to teaching them, you know, that they are victimized by their circumstances, and the only way that they can get, you know, lift up in the system is, oh, you know, elect me as a politician, and then I'll take money away from somebody else and give it to you to make your life incrementally better. Dolly showed the real way to making the whole system better and making the economic pie bigger is for people to work hard, to overcome the circumstances and limitations of their childhood, go out and become successful. As you do so, you contribute to the local economy, you contribute to the national economy by paying taxes, as you said, and you set examples for other people who don't think that they have those chances, but they look at Dolly and they say, geez, she was just a poor kid from Eastern Tennessee like I am. Maybe I can do something like that too. And that's the message we should be sending people instead of this victimization message that comes so often now.
6: You know, Todd Sheets, your articles at Subscribe. One other thing that comes to mind in what her life is and what she's done, things of that character, is the fact that there's publications in Europe and in Asia that talk about the brilliance of the American economy. They talk about it's incredible what America is doing now economically. From their perspective, their gasoline is $8 to $9 a gallon. They have inflation at 6, 7, 8%. China has inflation about 12%. In America, it's 3%. They talk about the economic manufacturing base in Europe, which is dissipating and almost doesn't exist anymore, as compared to America, where the economic base and the factory base, and we make things in America. In fact, over the next 1 to 3 years, there's going to be another $5 to $6 trillion of companies like Mercedes-Benz and Toyota opening up more plants in America. They're saying the American economy is the envy of the world because of low unemployment. It's about 3.5 to 4%. We have 5 million jobs that are open, and we have 8 million Americans don't work. We have largely a shut down southern border, and according from the European perspective, well, we have no part of the Green New Deal is dominating us today. In Europe, they don't have air conditioning. And in Europe, they don't have nukes. They don't have coal-fired power plants. They're going the wrong direction. And in America, our economy is the envy of the world. Now, if you would look at the way the media in this country pictures the American economy with 3% inflation, with full employment, you would think we would applaud what's happening. In fact, one other fact for you, Todd, is that in 2010, the EU and America had about the same GDP. 16 years later, our GDP is 35% larger than the EU. And it was thought that India and China would take us over by this point. They haven't done it. The American economy is a job-creating mechanism. We have the greatest universities and colleges in the world where others want to send their kids here to be educated. I look at all the positive things in America. We don't recognize any of it. In fact, looking to my left and right, I see CNN and others talking about how bad the economy is. Seen from other perspectives, it is the envy of the world. So what does the world see about our economy that our media does not? Because garbage in, garbage out. If you're told repeatedly how bad the economy is, you might think the economy is bad when the opposite is true. Can you smell what I'm cooking?
7: Yeah, absolutely. This is one of the great tragedies of what's happened here, is that the mainstream media, a good part of the cultural institutions, Hollywood and that kind of thing in the country, and much of the university system, which I agree with you, it used to be, you know, the flagship of the world. This is where everybody wanted their kids to come. Now Americans are starting to doubt the value of a college education, right? Because it all depends on what you teach them and at what cost. And unfortunately, what they've been teaching for the last couple of generations is the same message, you know, that you were just talking about. It's dominated by left-wing professors who don't like capitalism for whatever reason. I think a lot of it has to do with the jealousy of people that they see becoming significantly more financially successful than they are. And they don't like that. That's why they talk about equality all the time. But they're trying to move us to become a socialist country and overthrow the values which created all of the historic and amazing things that you were talking about here. And the other incredible thing about this is we have roughly doubled Europe's growth rate over the last 10 or 15 years
6: or so.
7: Even with that, we are still growing significantly below the level that we should be. If you go back to the Reagan boom that was kicked off in the early 80s and extended through the 90s, you know, with the help of Clinton on a couple of issues, including fiscal responsibility, we should be growing at 3.5% or so. And if we were experiencing those kind of growth rates, you know, there would be so much opportunity here that nobody would have a chance to look down on it. And the only reason that we're not experiencing those is because of a series of government mistakes and this misleading education that for the last 25 years, with the exception of Trump 1.0, has been steering the economy in this socialist direction of more and more government involvement, which chokes off individual initiative and all the things like we were talking about with Dolly. In the business world, that creates this growth and the opportunity.
6: Todd Sheets at Substack. My good friend Thomas Sowell, who is on my Mount Rushmore of conservatism, said about 25 years ago, he could not have conceived, he said, America turning toward socialism or communism. He said, quote, if the rich are rich because they keep the poor poor, then countries packed with billionaires should be packed with misery and the poor. He went on to say the U.S. has more billionaires and millionaires than Africa and the Middle East combined, and America's poor still live better than most people in those other regions. So in theory, it fails the data. Wealth is created. It is not piled upon the rich stolen from the poor. So he makes the point that when the Elon Musks of this world come to America, he's an African-American from South Africa. He came here almost penniless. And within about 25 years, he might be worth $1 trillion. But in the process, he pays every year over $100 billion in taxes. He creates at least 150,000 jobs, created thousands of personal millionaires. But instead of saying to Elon Musk, guess what? You are the American dream. Look at what you've done with your life. The Democrats, the socialists, and the communists want to tear him down and say how he has failed while government has succeeded. If the rich are rich because they keep the poor poor, countries packed with millionaires should be packed with misery. The opposite is true. In fact, America's poor suffer from obesity more than malnutrition, and America's poor lives about the middle class level in Europe. And so no matter by any standard you employ, what America has done the past 15 to 20 years is incredible despite being held back by government. And lastly, you have a great column at Substack about why Medicare for All is a bad, bad idea. We have about 2 minutes remaining. Tell the American people why the cry of the leftists about Medicare for All makes no sense.
7: Yeah, absolutely. It's because, first and foremost, nobody's talking about how to pay for it. Total government expenditures are around $7 trillion, and Medicare for All would cost $3 to $4 trillion. You cannot tax the billionaires. They don't make enough money even if you took all of it to pay for them. And in fact, if you took the taxes all the way down to people making over $187,000, you'd have to triple their taxes to pay for it. And if you did that, you'd tank the economy, which nobody is willing to do. So you can't pay for it. The second thing is it will reduce quality of care. In Great Britain, a new physician makes about one-third of what they make in America. And so the way I put it in the piece, recent piece was, imagine going in to see your physician and starting the conversation by saying, hey, I've got a plan to cut your salary by two-thirds. Now I'd like to talk to you about that pain in my chest and imagine how things are going to go from there. It will affect quality of care. And third, it will hinder in the same way new drug development and all of development of the new drugs that largely come out of America. You know, that have made life so much better for so many people. We're curing cancer. We're helping people with weight and body issues and all those kinds of things.
6: Because of the profit motive. The profit motive is critical to have the best and the brightest enter medicine. Todd Sheets, once again, thank you. Your stuff is at Substack. Medicare is on track to add $85 trillion to the national debt by 2056. We can't afford it. It would hurt care and hurt those it would intend to help. Todd Sheets, you're a great American. Once again, thanks for coming on the Bill Cunningham Show, and Todd will do it again. Thank you very much.
7: Great to be with you, Bill.
6: God bless you. Let's continue with more.
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14: This is your I-94 ramp cone zone update. The 210 I-94 ramp is closed. The interchange ramps will be closed to all travelers during construction, and traffic to and from Highway 210 in Fergus Falls will be detoured to the County Road 1/Tower Road. Highway 210 will remain open for travelers during construction. Traffic will shift to one side of the bridge and will be reduced to one lane in each direction. For construction updates, visit the Fergus Falls Chamber at fergusfalls.com and click on the Cone Zone. 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
6: Hi, Billy Cunningham, the Great American. Thanks for listening this Labor Day Eve night. And getting ready, as many of us are, to enjoy the vicissitudes of Labor Day weekend, which is largely concluded. But tomorrow is Labor Day, where work is honored, and being lazy and sloppy is not. There's about 140 million Americans that work who support the other 200 million Americans. And if you're working today, I want to tip my cap to you and say thank you. And the best thing you can do is follow the prescription of many Republicans who simply say work and don't let government support you. That's somehow one of the great legacies of Donald Trump. And if Marco Rubio or J.D. Vance wins in 28, it will continue. That the cut down on the illegal use of government benefits when it's illegally obtained, such as Medicare and Medicaid fraud. And for those of us that work for a living and pay quarterly estimates and pay taxes, we want our tax dollars used wisely and not poorly. Plus, we continue to reverberate from the hung jury in Massachusetts with Lindsey Clancy. We spoke about that about 2.5-3 hours ago. And now that's a terrible sign for American females and American mothers that somehow that there's large numbers, hundreds of women protesting the fact that Lindsey Clancy was not found not guilty. There'll be many, many more copycats, and I have not followed that trial closely, as you know, because the subject matter is completely disgusting, that she would purposely kill Cora Clancy, age 5, Dawson, age 3, and Callan, age 8 months, because she claims to have some sort of mental difficulty, and she was told to do it. She had an orderly life up to that point. In fact, she was a delivery room nurse. She knew all about the process, and she decided to act upon fantasies and delusions that exist, fortunately, only in her mind. But copycats, there was a mother in Illinois that did a similar thing to her three-year-old baby, and that is sick. Remember that politics is downstream from culture, and the culture right now is in serious, serious, serious difficulties. So I'll see you next Sunday night. Have a great Labor Day tomorrow. Bill Cunningham with you every Sunday night.
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1: News this hour from Town Hall. I'm John Scott. At least five people killed after an Amazon Boeing 767 cargo plane crashed in Miami. Five other people, including the two pilots, taken to the hospital.
20: The Amazon cargo jet skidded off the end of the runway at Miami International Airport. The NTSB launching an investigation into this accident. Prime Air Flight 7598 with the Amazon white logo on its tail was en route from Puerto Rico. The pilot plowing into multiple vehicles that burst into flames. The jet itself basically intact.
1: Correspondent Laura Winters. Republicans say a recent House vote on Israel and college funding highlights Democratic divisions ahead of the midterms. More from Richard Boyd.
21: The House passed a bill barring federal funding for colleges that join certain commercial boycotts of Israel. Republicans say it protects Jewish students and preserves study opportunities in Israel. Most Democrats opposed the measure, citing First Amendment concerns. GOP leaders say the vote draws a clear contrast with President Trump's support for Israel and efforts to confront campus anti-Semitism. Richard Boyd reporting.
1: The latest reports are encouraging. U.S. Envoy Steve Witkoff and Jared Kushner have held talks in Kyiv, the trip on Sunday, their first official visit to Ukraine, with European partners joining the discussions. The trip follows the American envoy's meeting with Russian President Vladimir Putin in Moscow on Saturday. They had produced no announced breakthroughs. Ukrainian President Zelensky said that talks covered air defense, a winter package of support, and security guarantees. Kushner said that the envoys hope to revive trilateral talks with Russia. Wall Street will get several important updates about inflation this week. The Producer Price Index, or PPI, on Thursday. And on Friday, the U.S. releases the Consumer Price Index for August. More on these stories from townhall.com.
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1: The latest jobs report is offering fresh momentum for American workers and the economy.
23: Data center construction is helping drive hiring, but the biggest development may be the return of American workers. Nearly 683,000 people entered the workforce, and 569,000 found jobs. The labor force participation rate rose as strong demand appears to be lifting wages and bringing more Americans back to work.
1: Correspondent Ken Lorman reports that the August report found 165,000 jobs added, along with another 55,000 from revisions to previous months. Spider-Man Brand New Day remaining the number one movie in theaters over the weekend, becoming just the second film this decade to top the box office for six straight weeks. Universal Pictures' The Odyssey, as it has for much of the Spider-Man run, remained in second place. News and analysis at townhall.com. A cab with no steering wheel and no brake pedal? Would you be brave enough?
24: Elon Musk has sent dozens of his self-driving cyber cabs, lacking those automotive basics, onto the streets of Austin, Texas. He's confident Americans will take to the new technology, getting over any fears of leaving the driving to someone or something else. Musk plans to introduce the self-driving cyber cabs to cities all around the country. Rich Thomason reporting.
1: U.S. ostrich farmers say they're finding new customers who developed a red meat allergy, alpha-gal syndrome, triggered by tick bites. Ostrich meat is red when raw and has a taste similar to beef. The ostrich farmers say they're seeing interest from alpha-gal sufferers who crave red meat. There are about 10 to 15 ostrich farms in the U.S. dedicated to raising the native African birds. It's linked to a specific series of ticks.
19: Portions of today's program may be pre-recorded.
0: It's now time for your weekly weather forecast for KBRF News Talk 1250. Today we'll see a chance of thunderstorms with a high of 83 and a low of 66, slight chance of showers in the evening. Tomorrow a high of 81 with a low of 68 with showers likely. Tuesday a high of 82, mostly sunny skies with a low of 58. And Wednesday sunny and breezy with a high of 75 and a low of 52. This has been your weekly weather forecast for KBRF News Talk 1250.
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0: From the heartland of America and the gateway to the West, good morning, good evening, wherever you may be, across the nation, around the world. I'm George Norrie, and this is Coast to Coast AM. Program note for you, live Labor Day Monday night for you, so stick around. Emerging artist bumper music for the first couple hours. All their information on the coasttocoastam.com website. They're doing a great job. And later tonight, true crime stories. Here's what's happening. At least five people were killed, five others were injured at Miami International Airport on Sunday after an Amazon cargo plane overran the runway, struck multiple vehicles, and caught fire while landing. The Miami-Dade Sheriff's Office and Miami-Dade Fire Rescue Teams confirmed that there were at least 10 victims involved in the crash, which happened when Prime Air Flight 7598 overran Miami International Airport's diagonal runway at about 2 p.m. local time. The fire chief said three people were taken to a trauma center in critical condition. Five others died. The two others were transported to a local hospital. Wow. Hurricane Lowell is forecast to remain an intense major hurricane and has now begun its northward turn in the central Pacific. The major hurricane possesses a danger to parts of Hawaii. A volcano eruption in Indonesia on Sunday has forced the cancellation of all flights at the capital city's airport as volcanic ash drifted across the western parts of the country. No casualties reported, 170,000 people stranded on that situation. Iran's parliament speaker warned that any further hits on the country's interests would be met with a faster, heavier, and more painful response after tanker strikes Saturday. The U.S. Central Command said it redirected 92 commercial vehicles, disabled three, and boarded two in the Strait of Hormuz, also releasing footage of an F-35A patrol over regional waters. OPEC kept October output unchanged as disruptions to the Strait of Hormuz curbed the group's sway over oil prices. With more, here's Tom Danheiser.
1: Well, George, Iran's parliament speaker on Sunday has threatened to deliver a more intense and more painful response to U.S. strikes on Iranian oil tankers. A day after the U.S. struck and permanently disabled three of the tankers in the Persian Gulf and the Gulf of Oman. This in response to Iran's Revolutionary Guard firing ballistic missiles at an aircraft carrier and guided missile destroyer. No U.S. warships were struck in the attack and no one was injured. On Sunday, Iranian state media claimed a drone attack on an unmanned U.S. military boat attempting to enter a self-declared restricted zone in the Strait of Hormuz. The U.S. military dismissed the claim as a total lie and denied any such vessel was hit. Meanwhile, the new head of Iran's Supreme National Security Council Sunday said that Tehran plans to announce an exclusion zone outside the Strait of Hormuz aimed at vessels it believes are attempting to transit the waterway. Mohsen Rezai's comments came with few details, but did indicate the new zone should be announced in the coming days and weeks and will begin from the line of the U.S. naval blockade, extend toward the Strait of Hormuz and into the Persian Gulf. Rezai said that any ship that enters this area with the intention of passing through the Strait of Hormuz and is identified will be placed on their sanctions list. And oil prices continue to be elevated, with West Texas Intermediate crude oil trading at $91.41 a barrel and Brent crude $95.85. George?
0: Thank you, Tom. Charles R. Smith is one of America's leading experts on advanced technology and its implications for war. He's here to talk about what's going on. Charles, your thoughts?
2: Well, I think this is more of the squeeze going on at the moment. One of those tankers that got hit was hit off of Karg Island. And as predicted, instead of strikes or invasions on Karg Island, literally all we're doing is blockading it. The effect is basically the same, nothing going in, nothing going out. And the net result is no ka-ching for the Iranian treasury, as well as the Ayatollahs, which take a fairly large chunk skimmed off the top. And therein, I think, lies the biggest point. We have seen indications that there are

0: parts of the Iranian economy starting to fold at the moment. Things are likely to get worse inside Iran, and these wonderful announcements of exclusion zones and attacks and an occasional ballistic missile are to be expected.
1: Benjamin Netanyahu from Israel has been talking about major attacks. What do you think of that?
0: It's possible. At this point, the Israelis are really a little bit more busy with Hezbollah and Hamas locally. So for all practical purposes, yeah, they might. They may actually ask us to join in. It depends on how much the Iranians decides to throw, as well as how much do they have left to throw. I think what's really having the worst effect on them is not necessarily the military actions, as I've outlined, but the political and financial application, literally not allowing any exports or imports to reach their country. And the net result is the massive inflation, inability to pay their bills, and of course, that also results in desertions from their security forces, which we are beginning to see.
1: All right. Thank you, Charles. A blueberry recall first reported in July on our program over the risk of E. coli contamination has been expanded now to include frozen package mixes of strawberries, blackberries, blueberries sold at Walmart, according to the FDA. One lot of 10-ounce packages of Great Value frozen organic triple berry blend has been recalled by a Chilean supplier. The frozen berries were sold at selective Walmart stores in 16 states, including, I'll name them off quickly, Alabama, Arkansas, Florida, Illinois, Indiana, Kentucky, Louisiana, Minnesota, Mississippi, Missouri, North Carolina, Ohio, Oklahoma, South Carolina, Texas, and Wisconsin. If you have the package, go back to the store. As we run into the Labor Day weekend now, and here we are full speed, this time spent with our families and friends, it brings up a powerful question. What are our deepest relationships even born? Today we are looking at soulmate contact and growing afterlife evidence that our external bonds survive physical death. Researchers are finding that we travel through multiple lifetimes with the exact same group of souls, and here to share the comforting proof that true love never dies is Sandra Champlain, host of the After Dark, Shades of the After Dark podcast on Coast to Coast. Hi, Sandra.
2: Oh, hey, George. You know, the clinical research being done right now by the Newton Institute, based in Wilmington, North Carolina, may completely change how we view the people sitting around our dinner tables. Before Dr. Michael Newton passed 10 years ago this month at the age of 84, he documented thousands of cases of life between lives regressions. His research revealed that we belong to specific soul groups and create soul contracts before we are even born. Newton said that the people who challenge us the most are often our closest soulmates, taking on difficult roles purely out of love to help our souls learn and grow. But this brings up a massive question I hear from those who are grieving. If our loved one reincarnates, does that mean they won't be in the afterlife to greet us when we cross over? Well, the Newton Institute provides us with this great answer. When we reincarnate, we do not send our entire being into one physical body. We only bring a small fragment of our energy to Earth. The vast, magnificent core of who we really are remains fully awake, alive, and waiting to hug loved ones in the spirit world. So this long Labor Day weekend, as we look at the family members gathered around our dinner tables and at our cookouts, we can do so with a kind, forgiving, and loving heart, knowing that our relatives are surely helping us to get massive growth for our souls. Thank you, George.
1: Thank you, Sandra. Up next, Larry Arnold. His book is called The Blaze, The Mysterious Fires of Spontaneous Human Combustion. He's next on Coast to Coast AM.
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0: And welcome back to Coast, George Norrie with you, Larry Arnold back with us. He is an author and founder of Parascience International. His networks with others, and he focuses on curious combustions and other anomalies. Larry also has amassed what is arguably the largest database of odd fires that defy common sense and comprehension. Larry, welcome back, and happy Labor Day to you.
1: Hey, George, and a happy Labor Day to you, too, and to Tom, Tim, and the rest of the Coast staff. We trust it's been a good year for all of you in 2026. It certainly has been a year with no shortages of stories to pursue and mysteries to ponder.
0: I love your work. How did you get involved in spontaneous human combustion stories?
1: If you talk to our debunkers, it would probably be because we're a silly, insipid, nonsensical fool who is easily swayed by alleged mysteries. We got introduced to this incredible phenomenon in around 1962 when we were probably in eighth grade. We spent 35 cents on a paperback book called Stranger Than Science by Frank Edwards. And in Frank's book, he devoted one chapter to incredible cremations and specifically talked about the case of Mary Hardy Reeser, who burned in an incredibly bizarre fashion, localized fashion, in 1951 down in St. Pete, Florida. And we can go into the details of that case if you wish, but it led us to think, could she have been simply a one-off odd case that stood alone and unique in history? Or might there be other cases similar to hers? So after we left the engineering profession, we went down to the Library of Congress, pulled up some microfilm looking for newspapers from 1951 from the St. Pete area. And we found that the St. Petersburg Times and the Tampa Tribune both covered the story as front page news about Mary Reeser's death in 1951 and expressed a number of odd aspects to it. And then in 1975, we got tipped off to a case in our home state of Pennsylvania that sounded very similar to the localized incineration that befell Mary Reeser in 1951. And that case turned out to be an elderly physician in northern Pennsylvania, Dr. John Irving Bentley, who died in December 5, 1966, in circumstances that just belie common sense. And at that point, our life changed around. And while we still drive a school bus after 51 years, we devoted a good chunk of our remaining two-thirds of this lifespan to documenting, investigating, and trying to understand how spontaneous human combustion happens.
0: Larry, what did Mary Reeser's body look like when they got to it?
1: It actually did not look like a body. What the first responders discovered was in a chair that Mary Reeser had been last known to be sitting in a few hours earlier was 1 foot still encased in a satin slipper unburned, a few pounds of calcined vertebrae and ash, a head that was alleged to have shrunken to the size variously described as a cup of tea, of baseball, or an orange. And that was pretty much it. The chair in which she was seated and an end table next to it had also incinerated within a circle of fire that was not much more than 3 feet in diameter. Combustibles just beyond the edge of that circle of death, as it became to be called, daybed linen, stacks of newspaper, all that was unsinged. The fire appeared to be incredibly localized, fiercely intense, and yet surrounding combustibles that should have ignited much more easily than the human body can be burned escaped unsinged. And therein lied the mystery of Mary Reeser's remarkable human incineration.
0: Yeah, why does it occur where the surrounding areas, the bed, the room, the rest of the house, doesn't get burned?
1: That is the mystery of this subject of spontaneous human combustion, or in the classic cases that we have renamed sudden human cremation, like Mary Reeser, like Dr. Bentley, and many others that we'll probably be discussing with your listeners in the next hour and a half. That is the mystery of how the body can be incinerated so completely, more completely, in fact, than normally happens in a crematorium retort. And yet surrounding combustibles that have ignition points far lower than is the human body escape unsinged, unscorched, unburned, and intact.
0: Explain to those who are new to the show, Larry, what SHC, spontaneous human combustion, is?
1: Great. Wonderful place to start. As concept, SHC is the smoking, blistering, or burning of human flesh in the absence of a known, identifiable nearby burn agent. In what history has characterized as SHC, what we term classic SHC and have renamed sudden human cremation, it is a human body consumed almost wholly to ash by what appears to be a high heat inferno that produces minimal, if any, damage to surrounding combustibles. That is, a person is cremated in an environment that is devoid of the attendant effects that fire science mandates should be, indeed must be, present, but are not. Usually there's no gore, no guts, and no blood. It's just the scariest, most terrifying, and frightful spookiness imaginable. Truly scenes that are macabre beyond belief.
0: Now, when we get a fever, we kind of feel it. We get chills, we get sweaty. When somebody is beginning to combust, do they feel anything initially?
1: That's an intriguing question. For the classic cases, we have no way to know that because you can't interview a pile of ash. Right. There's a subset of this phenomenon, however, that the skeptics really don't want to deal with, and that is there are people who have survived partial spontaneous human combustion. And those survivors that we have been privileged to interview tell us that there is no significant thermal forewarning of the event that is about to befall them. They may feel a slight tingling in their body, like when circulation is cut off in your forearm, for example, or they may feel and be aware of a minor heat rising up their spinal column or on the back of their shoulders, for example, but nothing like the painful heat that one experiences, for example, when one would put one's hands on a hot stove burner.
0: What combusts them in the body? What is so flammable?
1: Well, according to mainstream science, there's nothing in the body that is flammable. We did a search this afternoon on AI. We asked AI, as many people who listen to Coast do, to find out what AI has to say. And this is what AI says about spontaneous human combustion. If you're looking for real-world science or history and what people call spontaneous human combustion, here's a quick breakdown. The mainstream scientific community completely rejects the idea that a human body can burst into flames from internal heat. In most cases, it's written off where the room, surrounding room, is untouched. Forensic scientists will point to the wick effect, and we can get into that later. So officially, there's nothing in the body that can cause spontaneous human combustion. As is well known, the body is mostly water, 70 to 75% water. And it's argued that it would be like trying to ignite a swimming pool to burn a human body. It doesn't make common sense. It doesn't seem practical to pursue. But if you look at the evidence that we have amassed in over 50 years of trying to document this phenomenon, and as we have shown you personally, George, when we had the privilege of doing an episode of Beyond Belief with you, the photographs that depict these remarkably localized incineration fires of the human body are not hoaxes, as have been claimed. These are real documentable photographs with known provenance that prove again and again, albeit rarely, there is something about the human body, either internally or external to it, that mainstream orthodox science has yet failed to recognize, that can indeed incinerate a swimming pool or a human body that is composed of 75% water.
0: Oh, that is amazing. Do you think the person feels pain, or do they just die?
1: In the classic cases where the body is almost wholly incinerated, we believe, based on evidence and talking to eyewitnesses who have seen the aftermath of these incredibly localized incinerations, we have concluded that the victim, as horrific as the scene appears to be and presents itself, the person does not experience agonizing pain as one would expect from a high temperature oxidation typed fire phenomenon. The process is either so quick that pain cannot be transmitted through the nervous system to the brain, or it is a process that just does not engender pain responses within the human physiology. So as horrific and as frightful and as fearsome as the photographs of these remarkable fires appear, the victim who experienced the SHC, we believe, does so painlessly and without agony.
0: Truly amazing. Where do we get your book, Ablaze?
1: Two ways. You can go to Amazon.com, search Larry Arnold and Ablaze, pop up. 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Or they can contact us directly through our website, parascience.com, or email us at shchappens@gmail. And we can go from there with a personally inscribed copy.
0: All right, we're going to come back in a moment with you, Larry. And here's our first emerging artist called Box 211 from Essex Falls, New Jersey. The name of the song, Tuesday Morning.
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1: With SRN News, I'm John Scott. Prosecutors in the Lindsey Clancy murder trial are expected to decide soon if they want to try the case again after a mistrial was declared. A status hearing set for September 29th. The jury was unable to reach a unanimous decision on Friday in the Massachusetts trial of a woman who admitted to killing her three children but pleaded not guilty due to postpartum psychosis. Lindsey Clancy will be held at a psychiatric hospital while prosecutors weigh their options. Wall Street gets several important updates about inflation this week. On Thursday, the U.S. will release its August report for inflation at the wholesale level called the Producer Price Index. It provides details on prices for businesses before they pass along the cost to consumers. Then on Friday, the U.S. will release the better-known Consumer Price Index for August. This is SRN News.
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3: It's now time for your weekly weather forecast for KBRF News Talk 1250. Today we'll see a chance of thunderstorms with a high of 83 and a low of 66. Slight chance of showers in the evening. Tomorrow a high of 81 with a low of 68 with showers likely. Tuesday a high of 82, mostly sunny skies with a low of 58. And Wednesday sunny and breezy with a high of 75 and a low of 52. This has been your weekly weather forecast for KBRF News Talk 1250.
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1: We'll take your calls next hour with Larry Arnold as we talk about the fascinating subject of spontaneous human combustion. Unbelievable. The Paranormal Podcast keeps cruising along. Sandra Champlain, who you heard in our news segment, is one of the hosts, and she does a great job on The Afterlife, Tommy.
2: 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In the search, just put Coast to Coast AM. All those wonderful shows will pop right up. It's a lot of listening and a lot of fun. Some good shows up there.
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0: And welcome back. George Norrie back with Larry Arnold, author of Ablaze, The Mysterious Fires of Spontaneous Human Combustion. He's got several other books out there as well, and his website is linked up at coasttocoastam.com. Larry, do we have any data that tells us how many people in the United States or worldwide combust every year?
1: We have to refer to our database, which currently has about 500 examples that would meet the definition of spontaneous human combustion historically. By year, it varies significantly. We have many years in which we have no cases recorded. We have other cases that clump into around 1871, 1905, 1938. Based on that, we were beginning to see a 33-year periodicity. Could this be a factor, a causative mechanism that could help to explain the phenomenon? We did not see a bump of cases after 1938. There was a group in 1980, however. Location appears to be more significant in having this phenomenon happen than chronological dating, however. On the other hand, we can also freely admit that there are surely cases that we've not been able to discover and document yet. This is a phenomenon, as you can easily imagine, George, and probably your listeners as well. It's a phenomenon that mainstream science, fire scientists, fire investigators, and in some cases, even the first responders at these fire scenes really don't want to talk about. It makes them incredibly uncomfortable, which makes it very difficult for us as an investigator, as the researcher, to identify and track down these cases. We have to rely on people's willingness, the open-mindedness, to discuss what is truly frightening for them. We had one fire inspector down in Philadelphia. When we went to his office, we had dates, names, and general locations for several cases in the city of Philadelphia, and we asked to see the fire files. And the inspector flat out told us that there are no files for us to see because what we're asking about doesn't happen. We laid on his desk some photo. We laid on his desk some photographs. We showed him the photograph of Mary Reeser. We showed him the photograph of Dr. Bentley. And we showed him the photograph of Helen Conway, who burned up not too far from his office outside of Philadelphia in Upper Darby Township in 1964. We explained the circumstances of the fire scenes that the photographs depicted, and then we asked him, if you were called out to a fire and you encountered a fire scene like we're showing these photographs to you depict, what would you do? And we shall never, ever forget his response to us. It was, quote unquote, I'd go out, get drunk, and forget about it.
0: Wow. What are the possibilities, Larry, that these people are being murdered and then burned up by the murderer?
1: That's a fair question, George. Glad you asked that, and we can respond this way. Sadly, there are a number of arson murder cases that happen not only in the United States but worldwide every year. In fact, in the United States, there are some in excess of 2,000 smoking mishap accidents every year in the United States. Some of those accidents are indeed arson murders, where the scene of the crime is attempted to cover up by the murderer by burning the evidence, so to speak. It's claimed by one debunker of SHC, the Dame of Flame, Miss Elaine Pope, that no matter how badly a body is burned by a murder arsonist, she can always find evidence of foul play in the burned remains. Find evidence for a stab wound, find evidence of a gunshot wound. We challenge Miss Pope to find any such evidence in the ashes that Mary Reeser or Dr. Bentley left behind. It can't be done. What arson murderers do is douse the body in a flammable liquid, usually gasoline, and then torch it. The body can still be picked up, body bagged, and taken to a morgue for autopsy, where someone like a forensic scientist like the Dame of Flame could find that evidence that she would expect to find at an arson murder. What we don't find at classic SHC fire scenes is any evidence of an accelerant. In the Reeser case from 1951, the FBI, as well as the local police department and fire departments down in St. Pete, Florida, looked for evidence of an accelerant. They could find none. No hydrocarbons were found at the scene. An arson murder cannot, to our knowledge and research anyway, burn a body so completely in a localized environment at the scene of the crime, and burn it so completely as Dr. Bentley or Helen Conway or Michael Flaherty in Ireland, or scores of other victims that we've documented in our book Ablaze.
0: I guess the skull is still intact with the teeth, or what happens with that?
1: Another interesting question, George. In the Bentley case, this is the classic photograph that many of your listeners will have seen posted online, or maybe have seen in some of the television programs that we've done on the subject. Dr. Bentley was a physician, 92 years of age, in northern Pennsylvania, who on December 5, 1966, was discovered by a meter reader, Don Gosnell, to have burned through his bathroom floor, leaving behind one leg, half of a leg, lying tangential to that hole. And on the water pipes below the floor through which most of Mr. Bentley's body burned was a round object lying on the water pipes, burned so badly that some of the first responders did not recognize it as a head. The rest of Dr. Bentley's 180-pound body, beside the head and the half of his lower left leg, was a pile of powder in the basement floor below the hole, a pile of powder about 14 inches in diameter, 5 inches in height. No internal organs were left to be autopsied. No evidence of foul play could be determined. Ironically, Dr. Bentley's death certificate says that he died by asphyxiation and 90% burning of the body, so said the coroner. Problem with that, there was no lungs, no throat, no esophagus to autopsy. So you can't make a determination of asphyxiation by death as cause of death. As to the 90% burning of the body, John Deck, the deputy coroner for Potter County at that time, told us it was more like 98 to 99% burning of body, which is true, which is accurate. So even in death certificates as filed here in the state of Pennsylvania, you have to question the veracity, the truthfulness of some of the information that is provided. Dr. Bentley's immolation in his bathroom in 1966 in Countersport, Pennsylvania, was so bizarre, so disconcerting, so unsettling, that Don Gosnell, the person who discovered that frightful scene, refused to go back into the home and told his fellow first responders, because Don was also a volunteer firefighter, told his first responders not to go back into the house because the scene was just too unnerving to contemplate. They, of course, didn't believe him until they went in, saw it, came back and said, "My God, Don, what you told me is true. I can't figure this out." The local newspaper did not even report the full details of Dr. Bentley's death. And in fact, Dr. Bentley's son did not know the details of how his father transitioned until he was watching us discuss the program on national television in 1981 on the ABC program called That's Incredible. Imagine sitting in your living room watching television and suddenly seeing that your father had burned himself in the way that Dr. Bentley burned himself. An astonishingly remarkable fire scene that just belies everything that is currently known to mainstream fire science forensics as to how fire is in air quotes here, how fire can impact and destroy a human body.
0: Is there a common denominator between the victims? Anything similar?
1: Oh, we wish that there were. It would make our research and attempts to explain this phenomenon so much easier. Other than that these fire scenes involve a human being, no. It was argued in the 1700s and up to about 1850 that all victims of SHC were elderly, female, sedentary, alcoholic sots who died by an external drop cigarette, perhaps, or a pipe ash in the dead of winter. Our research has disproven that batch of criteria. The oldest victim in our database is said to be a Hindu holy man, age approximately 114, who was observed by his students sitting in a lotus position on a mat with a bluish-green flame emanating from his solar plexus area, his lower abdominal region, slowly engulfing the body and yet not burning the straw mat on which he sat. The youngest victim we have is possibly a 4 to 6 week old child in a crib. We do have a 4-year-old child in China who was observed by attending physicians to spontaneously burn on multiple occasions. That child did survive.
0: Mary Reeser, they called the Cinder Woman, died in 1951. Why did the media jump on that story?
1: Well, the media jumped on it initially because it was so absolutely bizarrely strange, and media likes stories like that. It's weird. It's unconventional. Let's try to figure it out. What made Mary so bizarre was, as we said earlier, the lack of significant body material left behind. One of the SHC debunkers, Mark Benecki, a renowned forensic biologist, has stated in print, and even after seeing the photographs that we handed to him to examine, he states that there is no known case in which internal body parts are more damaged by a fire than our external body parts. Well, in the Reeser case, as well as with Dr. Bentley, there were no internal organs left intact to autopsy. But there were external body parts for Mrs. Reeser, her intact, unburned foot and ankle. And in Dr. Bentley's case, the lower half of his left leg. Dr. Bentley, just to be perfectly precise and complete on the record, left behind one half of a lower leg, a patella, the kneecap, and a skull that was so badly burned it was unrecognizable by many of the first responders who personally knew him. In the Reeser case, expert after expert.
0: And how old was she, Larry?
1: Mary Reeser, trying to remember. Mary Reeser was 175 pounds in weight. She was 67 years old at the time. She was a Pennsylvania native. She had moved down to St. Pete to be near her son, Dr. Richard Reeser, but she was not happy in the sunshine state because of the summer heat. She was looking to return to Pennsylvania. She did return, but in a way no one could have anticipated or even imagined. Dr. Krogman was a renowned forensic anthropologist who was vacationing across the river, or across the Gulf from St. Pete at the time. He heard about the case, took a professional interest in the case. He was completely bumfuddled by it. He had previously done experimentation on burning cadavers, and he knew that from his experimentation, to burn a body as completely as was found in Mary Reeser's apartment in St. Pete required temperatures under controlled scientific conditions of 3,000 degrees Fahrenheit for 12 hours uninterrupted. Those conditions clearly were not present in Mary Reeser's apartment, where the hottest structure fire rarely exceeds 1,800 degrees Fahrenheit. Mrs. Reeser did not have 12 hours to incinerate. Krogman was perplexed on 7 points. He said there was the extent of reduction to her body, the localization of the heat itself. As we said earlier, this fire was confined to basically an area 3 feet in diameter. There was the time frame available. She probably transitioned about 4:10, 4:20 a.m. on the morning of July 2, 1951. Her fire scene was discovered just after 8 o'clock that morning when her landlady, Pansy Carpenter, attempted to deliver a telegram to her, went to open Mary's apartment door, found the handle was hot to the touch, screamed. Two painters across the street responded, knocked down the door, and the macabre scene presented to themselves at that time. Krogman was also mystified by the claims of her shrunken skull. Clearly, this fire scene was an affront to his common sense, and yet he noted, based on having studied his history and learning about other similar cases to Mary Reeser's, he was perplexed by the consistent pattern, which almost gives, he said, the lie to mere coincidence. Mary Reeser's fire so unnerved him that he said, as he recalled in a memory, the short hairs on his neck would bristle with a vague fear. We had the privilege to interview Dr. Krogman many years later. He wrote about the mystery of the case in 1952 to Paget Magazine, and yet when we sat down with him in his office in Lancaster County several decades later, he had convinced himself that Mary had dropped a cigarette on her lap and incinerated as a smoking mishap incident, which is also what the FBI claimed. And this brings up the Wick theory that is so often invoked to explain away these cases of localized human incineration, in which presumably the body is ignited by an external ignition source, a dropped cigarette or ashes from a pipe, and the clothing catches fire and then becomes, in essence, an inverted wick that causes the body's adipose tissue, the fat, to become the fuel for the fire. And over several hours of a low-temperature smoldering localized fire, the body will incinerate itself to powder. As we said earlier, there are thousands of fire fatalities every year in this country, many more worldwide. If dropped cigarettes were the cause for what happened to Mary Reeser, for Dr. Bentley, to Mrs. Conway, to George Mott in upstate New York in 1986, we would find hundreds, if not thousands, of cases of wholly incinerated, immolated ashes burned more completely than can be accomplished in a crematorium's retort at 2200 to 2400 degrees Fahrenheit for an hour to an hour and a half. We don't find that evidence. There is not that much of a cover-up. We are dealing here, George, as you well recognize, with a completely new, radically different, and challenging physiological phenomenon.
0: All right, stay with us, Larry. We're going to take a short break and talk more when we come back and take phone calls. Here's our next emerging artist, Brian Barry Hill from Petaluma, California. Ales and Chocolate, the name of the song.
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0: News this hour from Town Hall. I'm John Scott. At least five people killed after an Amazon Boeing 767 cargo plane crashed at Miami International Airport. The sheriff confirms five additional people, including the two pilots, were taken to the hospital. Correspondent Laura Winters.
1: Smoke from the fire could be seen for miles. It appears the pilots overran the runway at Miami International, slamming into parked vehicles. The jet with the white Amazon logo on its tail, Primair Flight 7598, was coming in from Puerto Rico.
0: And that is correspondent Laura Winters. The White House once again asking the Supreme Court to allow restrictions on mail-in ballots.
2: For the third time, the Trump administration is asking the U.S. Supreme Court to intervene and allow the administration to put limits on mail-in voting in time for the November elections. Solicitor General John Sowers says ballots already are being mailed in North Carolina, and other states will begin the mailing process if a federal judge's injunction remains in place. Nearly one-third of voters in the U.S. vote by mail. Donna Water, Washington.
0: Iran saying it struck an unmanned U.S. vessel trying to enter the Strait of Hormuz, a claim the U.S. military is dismissing as a total lie. In an interview on ABC's This Week, Energy Secretary Chris Wright says this time last year, gasoline prices were lower.
3: Yes, they're higher today, but we're doing everything we can to push them down. We changed refinery specs recently so that American refineries can produce more gasoline and diesel.
0: AAA data showed the national gasoline average peaked in May at roughly $4.56 per gallon, then zigzagged through the end of August, averaging $4.09. Now, average prices continue to creep up, hitting $4.15 on Friday. AAA expects this to be the most expensive Labor Day on record for gas. More from townhall.com.
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0: American Airlines going after higher-spending travelers.
5: The plan is to add more premium seats to its Boeing 777-300ER planes used on long-haul routes. The airline is also phasing out first class on the aircraft while increasing the number of business class seats. The first retrofitted aircraft will begin commercial service on Wednesday out of New York, and the airline expects to complete upgrades of all 20 of its 777-300ERs next year.
0: That's correspondent Bill Alexander. The controversy continues. Given an unlikely second chance at a game-ending Hail Mary, Bryce Underwood connected with J.J. Buchanan for a 47-yard touchdown pass. It lifted number 16 Michigan over Western Michigan 13-12. Officials had called for a review. TV replay showed the clock hitting zero before the ball hit the hands of a Western Michigan defender, but officials had ruled there was a second left. News at townhall.com. President Trump touting what his administration calls a historic America First energy agreement, one designed to expand U.S. access to Venezuelan oil and strengthen energy security across the hemisphere.
6: The Trump administration says a new agreement gives the United States majority economic control and low-cost access to oil from 17 Venezuelan fields, holding more than 65 billion barrels of proven reserves. Officials say U.S. refineries and energy companies will process and develop the output, supporting American investment and jobs. The administration says oil could begin reaching markets at cost by year's end, helping increase supply and ease gasoline prices without taxpayer funding. Ron Taylor reporting.
0: Hollywood wrapping up its best summer in a decade. The summer box office rallied to $4.61 billion in domestic ticket sales, better than every summer since 2013. More on these stories at townhall.com.
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8: It's now time for your weekly weather forecast for KBRF News Talk 1250. Today we'll see a chance of thunderstorms with a high of 83 and a low of 66, slight chance of showers in the evening. Tomorrow a high of 81 with a low of 68 with showers likely. Tuesday a high of 82, mostly sunny skies with a low of 58. And Wednesday sunny and breezy with a high of 75 and a low of 52. This has been your weekly weather forecast for KBRF News Talk 1250.

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0: And welcome back, George Norrie, along with Larry Arnold, as we take calls on spontaneous human combustion. Larry, this is a guess on your part, but is the combustion period fast or slow?
1: Best guess, George, based on evidence and talking to first responders as well as to the survivors of partial SHC, it's fast. It is very fast. One might say it's not just spontaneous, but instantaneous.
0: What do you think they feel when it's happening?
1: For the survivors, mild heat, an electric-like tingling in the flesh. For the classic cases, we don't think they feel anything. That's a sense, but we're pretty good at sensing such things. So we believe, as horrific as the fire would appear to be in terms of inducing and generating agonizing pain, we don't think that happens.
0: How far back does the HACs go back in terms of recordable time?
1: Yeah, fair question. Medically, the earliest medically accounted report we have dates to the late 15th.

0: 18th or early 16th century. And that comes from an 1864 booklet by Bartholini called Historiarum Anatomica. Horrible name. It's an incredibly rare book. There were only two copies of it in the United States. We had the privilege to handhold one of those two copies. And in translating from the medieval Latin, we learned that a knight, Polonus, during the time of good Queen Bona Sofa, having consumed two ladles of strong wine, vomited a flame and was thereupon totally consumed. Emphasis on totally consumed. There are similar cases that then follow that historically, a number of cases from the 1600s, many cases in the 17 and early 1800s, when this was, if you're pardon the pun, a hotly debated subject within the mainstream medical communities at that time. There are strong opinions on both sides that it did happen and that it did not happen. Around 1850, a German chemist, Christian von Liebig, who was as well known in his day as Einstein is known to our generation, looked into the phenomenon of SHC to determine whether or not, in his mind, it could happen. His theory, his premise was that all victims of SHC were alcoholics. So if you took some meat tissue, soaked it in alcohol, and lit it, it should burn to powder. Well, it didn't for him. It didn't for him. We've done the same experiment three times. It doesn't work for us either. But on that basis, von Liebig determined that, well, therefore, I've proved that SHC can't happen because alcohol's impregnated meat tissue won't burn. Therefore, SHC can't happen. We say he conducted a faulty experiment. It would be like looking at a Conestoga wagon and a Lamborghini Murcielago. Well, they both have four wheels. They both have horsepower, and they both are used for transportation. But would you ever confuse a Conestoga wagon for a Murcielago? No, you wouldn't. And that was Liebig's downfall.
1: Could you assume that these people who combust are righteous people, or are they evil?
0: Oh, wow. First response is the death certificates and the interviews that we've been able to conduct with first responders, that kind of information just is not logged in or known. With one exception that we can cite to you, in 1885, if memory serves, Christmas Day of that year, outside of Seneca, Illinois, at the farmhouse owned by Mr. and Mrs. Patrick Rooney. He died overnight. His wife, Matilda, incinerated in a fashion comparable to Mary Reeser in 1951 and comparable to Dr. Bentley in 1966. Mrs. Rooney burned through her kitchen floor and became largely a pile of ash, a few pieces of external body parts left behind to determine for Mr. Dr. Clendenin, the coroner for that county, that indeed this had been a fire that involved a human being. We had the opportunity to track down the location of that house. We stood in the living room where Mrs. Rooney had incinerated herself through her floor. Next of kin to the family told us that the lore in the Rooney family was that perhaps this was a fate handed down by God because Mr. and Mrs. Rooney had drunk alcohol on Christmas Eve, and this was divine retribution. And we can pass that along as family story and say no more about it.
1: Is it your opinion that is indeed happening? It's not a fluke?
0: Oh, dear Lord, no, it is not a fluke. The photographs that we have been privileged to obtain, we know the provenance of these photographs. We know who took the photographs. We know the circumstances. We have spoken to the first responders whose testimony supports the photographic evidence. The documentation that we present in our book Ablaze is solid. It is firm. Cases are real. We report them as they happen. What distinguishes us, if we may, George, from a lot of our detractors and a lot of people that you'll find online who say this phenomenon is a myth, is pseudoscience, is potquackery, is that first we do research. We have invested countless hours in archival research at the Library of Congress, the College of Physicians in Philly, the NHI libraries in Bethesda, the Collingdale newspaper collections at the British Museum, and elsewhere. We have investigated by talking to the first responders at these remarkable fire scenes. We put boots on the ground and we put our posterior into airplanes and we track down these cases and we speak to the people who were there to witness these remarkable fire scenes. We do not fear, unlike so many debunkers who, as we said, the fire inspector in Philadelphia, who don't want to confront the evidence. We're not frightened by it. We're intrigued by it. We're made curious about it. We want to try to figure out how this happens and certainly go out and document it. And we do not fabricate the evidence, to your question specifically. We do not lie, unlike many of our debunkers, and we can cite them by name and give specific examples. The internet is rife with misinformation, false information, errors, and outright fraud about this subject. There were two recent television programs that discussed the phenomenon. The proof is out there in Joss Gates' Expedition Files. They made the mistake of commingling two photographs, Dr. Bentley, his lower left leg, and the photographs of Mary Reese's remains on a morgue table. They put them together as one case when indeed they're two separate cases. We've had detractors lie on camera, on television, about the quote-unquote success of their WIC experimentation to dismiss and rebuke spontaneous human combustion. We can go on. We do not fabricate. We do not lie about the evidence. We have invested countless hours and God knows how much money traveling around the world, speaking to first responders, getting these photographs that put the lie to the WIC theory and do support the reality that these fires, albeit rare, do occur, do happen historically. They happen. They just happen. And the mystery is to try to figure out why they happen, how they happen, and can future similar deaths be prevented?
1: Have they happened in front of a witness during the event? During the event?
0: Yes. Yes.
1: What do they say?
0: In the survivor cases, yes. Husband has witnessed his wife having smoke exude from her body. We have had spouses witness the husband body going up in smoke. Specifically, that would be mine just went blank at 2 o'clock in the morning. You have to give us a little comeback. For the more classic cases, there's a case in Canada, if memory serves, the date is 1828. A Dr. Scoville witnessed a gentleman standing in a silver-colored fire. Again, fire is in air quotes, burning before his eyes.
1: At what point is the scream occur from somebody?
0: It doesn't. Well, there are a few cases where it might, but in the cases that clearly fit the historical concept of SHC, there is no screaming to be heard. Again, that could be because there's no eyewitness present to hear it. But as we said earlier, the evidence strongly suggests to us that this event is so rapid, so instantaneously spontaneous, that there is no opportunity if there is pain induced in the body, there's no opportunity for the nerves to transmit the pain signals to the brain to register as agony.
1: You ready for some calls? Let's go to Edith in New York to get us started. Hello, Edith.
2: Hello, George, and hello, Larry. So I have an interesting angle on this. I'm kind of going scientific route. So water, which we're mostly made of, is composed of hydrogen and oxygen, H2O. Mm-hmm. And hydrogen is one of the most flammable substances in the universe. And mm-hmm. oxygen is a fire accelerant. So it could be that something is splitting the hydrogen and oxygen atoms in people and causing combustion. One of the things I saw online was maybe heat, but that might be an interesting avenue of investigation. What do you think?
0: We think you're right on. We discussed this. We discussed the breakdown of hydrogen in our book Ablaze into water into hydrogen and oxygen and hydroxyl ions. Hydrogen obviously is flammable, as anyone who has seen the photographs from the Hindenburg will know. We believe that the dissolution of water in the body, as you say, and as we have said, is about 70% composition in the human body, is a very promising avenue to pursue. Given that so many of the classic cases, the ashes is dehydrated. There is no water left. So we think a very promising avenue is to pursue some form of plasma that breaks down the water in the body completely, thoroughly. So we end up with desiccated, dry powder at the fire scene and in a process that does not generate a lot of thermal energy, which is why stacks of newspapers, daybed linens, surrounding plastics in many of the cases are left intact.
1: It's remarkable, isn't it? It's just so bizarre.
0: It is. Going back to the research case real quickly, George, we had the opportunity to interview one of the persons who shoveled up Mrs. Reeser's remains, and we spoke to the son of the other person who shoveled up her remains. Buddy Standish's son told us that his father was very laconic, very rarely spoke about the case, but the one word that he invariably would use in reference to the Reeser fire that he helped shovel up was the word bizarre. The other shoveler, Nelson Aders, we had the opportunity to meet with him extensively and conduct a lengthy interview about his recollection of the case. He said it was quite a phenomenon. I believe she died by spontaneous human combustion. The other first responder that we had the opportunity to interview was Walter Tipton. He was the rookie police officer assigned that day to secure the premises while others inside grappled to understand the reason for fire. And we're going to quote him here. He said to us, they don't know what they had in there. The woman was gone. There must have been tremendous heat in there, end quote. But that's the problem. It appeared that there should have been tremendous heat, but there wasn't. As one of the fire chiefs in St. Pete told us when we interviewed him in 1995, one of the mysteries of the Reeser fire was the lack of flashover in the room. John Polk told us it's a mystery. I don't know what else to call it. Maybe someday someone can figure it out.
1: Does the Bible talk about this at all?
0: No, you're testing your recollection. We do reference a few cases in the Bible. There is Shadrach, Abednego. Don't hold us to the name. We're not a biblical scholar like some of your guests. But there are three gentlemen in the Bible who were thrown into a blazing oven, if memory serves, and they did not burn, which gives us into the antithesis of SHC, which we also investigate as cases of fire immunity. We do have cases that fit the historical concept of SHC that date back to Roman and Greek times. So even though the first medically documented report that we've been able to find comes from 1654, we believe there is historical recorded documentation for this phenomenon occurring for millennia.
1: That's fantastic. Let's go to George in New Orleans. Go ahead, George.
3: Hey, good morning, Coast to Coast, and thanks for taking my call.
1: Sure thing.
3: George, you've already asked the question I was going to ask about historical references to this phenomenon. Okay, so my other question would be, okay, Larry, you say these victims have felt no pain. Is that right?
0: That is our perception and our conclusion, yes. We have no way to personally verify that, but that is our conclusion based on talking to others who have been at these fire scenes themselves.
3: Okay, so that's good. They felt no pain. Now, I have seen burn victims. Are the survivors scarred as a burn victim would be?
0: Mm-hmm.
1: What's your question, George?
0: Are victims of the
3: SHT? That's my question. Are the victims scarred as a burn victim would be?
1: There's nothing left of them, is there, Larry?
0: Yeah, that is correct. In the classic cases, there is no scarring. There's not enough tissue left to be scarred. Where there are body parts left behind, like the lower legs or the forearms or the hands, the termination at the burn's end appears to be sharp and abrupt. In Bentley case, if you look at the photographs, there is blistering on the legs, on the leg, yes. But at the knee where the burn stopped, it appears to be an almost clean cut. Same thing for the burning of Helen Conway in Upper Darby Township in 1964. Her two lower legs are propped up in front of the chair. Above the kneecaps, above the knees, the burning is intense and severe. Below the knees, just blistering to the skin. So there was not so much scarring, but just a severe second-degree burn, which is blistering. But the classic cases, we are way, way beyond third-degree, fourth-degree, even fifth-degree burns. This is a whole new category of burn injury that we're talking about with you, George, tonight.
1: And is there anything you could do to save these people when they're burning up?
0: Oh, wow. if it is as quick as we believe many of the cases to unfold, stepping in to halt or stop the process just wouldn't happen. We do have one case where that did happen. If memory serves, it's from around 1713. The name is Herschel, if memory serves, or Hitchell. He was encountered in the process of being aflame. He was grabbed by the shoulders and shaken, and the process stopped.
1: That's however, interesting. Hold on for a second. I'll let you finish that when we come back in a moment. Here's our next emerging artist. RFC is the name of the artist from Portland, Oregon. What are you searching for?
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0: Ramsey. That's netsuite.ai/Ramsey.
1: Hey, what's up? Dr. John Deloney here. Listen, I need everyone to put your phones down. Yes, put it down. You're going to live. When was the last time you looked someone in the eyes and felt seen and heard? We are wired to have deep, meaningful, and even fun relationships, not to stay glued to our phones, swiping right, swiping left, and thumbs down on everybody that we're mad at. And that's why I created Questions for Humans. 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
3: It's now time for your weekly weather forecast for KBRF News Talk 1250. Today we'll see a chance of thunderstorms with a high of 83 and a low of 66. Slight chance of showers in the evening. Tomorrow, a high of 81 with a low of 68 with showers likely. Tuesday, a high of 82, mostly sunny skies with a low of 58. And Wednesday, sunny and breezy with a high of 75 and a low of 52. This has been your weekly weather forecast for KBRF News Talk 1250.
4: 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And if you've always wanted to make a flaky homemade pie crust just like Grandma did, there's a class for that too. Your community ed flyer is in your mailbox. 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
1: 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Right at the top of the homepage, it says Insider. 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

0: And welcome back to Coast, George Norrie with you, Larry Arnold with us. Larry, your critics have called you a world-class fool. It's not very nice. What do you think of that?
1: Yes, we've been called a world-class fool. We've been called a mystery monger by Joe Nickel, a name that many of your listeners, and certainly you, George, will recognize. We're not offended. We'll be amused. Because, as we say, we put our boots to the ground. We make the effort to talk to the first responders. We make the effort to find the photographs of these remarkable fire scenes. We make the effort to get the death certificates and the coroner's reports. What our critics don't do is any of the above, at least so far as has been our experience. Rather, they make up stuff, present it as fact, and fact is now in air quotes, and then blow off any mystery that we believe exists to these cases. Joe Nickel, let's go with him specifically for the moment. In the Bentley case, he has written and he has said on television that he knows the exact cause of what happened to Dr. John Bentley in 1966. He died because he had dropped ashes from his pipe, for sure, and that's in quotes, for sure. To be that definitive, that certain, requires one thing and one thing only. Either he was there or he had an eyewitness who was there and that Mr. Nickel had the opportunity to interview. Now, we know Joe wasn't there in 1966 outside Dr. Bentley's home in Cowdersport, Pennsylvania.
0: Right.
1: So that meant he had to have an eyewitness. Now, we bent over backwards looking for one. We could never find an eyewitness. The closest we got was Don Gosnell, who actually discovered the fire scene. So we wrote to Joe Nickel and said, Joe, you know, we respect your research. You tell us how you managed to find the eyewitness that we could not find. And what is the name of the eyewitness that you found? We're really intrigued how you managed to achieve this remarkable discovery. Joe had the courtesy to write back. And here's a direct quote. Quote, I didn't, of course, have the eyewitness, you sarcastically imagine. Well, we didn't imagine the eyewitness because we didn't have one. Joe imagined an eyewitness and claimed it as fact. Now, what that eyewitness had to be was someone who is incredibly tall, because the window ledge to George or to Dr. Bentley's bathroom is 77 inches above the ground. So either a very, very, very tall person, probably approaching 8 feet in height, was wandering around the streets of Cowdersport on December 5, or more reasonably, someone of normal stature was carrying a box or a stepladder and happened to walk off the curb in front of Dr. Bentley's home at 403 North Main Street that morning, and for several hours moved the ladder from Dr. Bentley's sitting room window to the bathroom window to watch Dr. Bentley slowly immolate in his own body fat. That didn't happen. Mr. Nickel had no way to say with definitive proof and certainty that that is what happened. And frankly, that's not what happened.
0: What does science say about this, Larry?
1: What science says about this is that either it doesn't happen and people like us are believing in mythology and creating myths, or that it's explained away simply by the wick effect. And as we said at the top of our interview today, George, if you talk to anybody who is in the cremation business, they will invest $100,000 in a retort, in rakes, in filtration systems, in licensing fees, and purchasing a few million cubic feet of natural gas for 40 to 50 gallons of fuel oil to cremate in a body in a retort, a temperature of 22 to 2400 degrees for an hour and a half to 2.5 hours. The fatter the body, the more difficult it is to cremate that body.
0: Right.
1: If a crematorium owner could take a 25-cent cigarette, light it, and lay it on a cadaver, walk away and have a 2-martini lunch and come back to brush off a pile of ash into an urn to give to the next of kin, don't you think they would do that? Hell yes, they would do that. But they can't do that because it doesn't work that way.
0: What if the individual is particularly gaseous? Might that be a cause?
1: Oh, my. You're getting into the dreaded phosphenic fart theory. We don't know. We just don't know. It's
0: a good excuse.
1: It's a good excuse. Could it be plausible as an explanation? We're not going to dismiss it, but again, you're looking probably at an external ignition source to begin with. High school students will light their farts in the bathroom. Yes, that happens. But will it consume an entire body to powder almost instantaneously? We don't think so.
0: Let's go back to the phones. Will in New York to get us started. Hey, Will, go ahead.
2: Good evening, gentlemen. Terrific show tonight. And I have a couple of questions for Mr. Arnold. But,
0: sure.
2: But before I get to them, I just want to really thank you, George, for everything, especially this past week, all the terrific guests. And I'm thinking specifically of Dr. Gallenberger. And I think on the same night you had the two guests talk about the angels. Mm-hmm. And just all this past week, it's such a reason for people to become Coast Insiders, because besides catching them and making sure you don't miss those shows, being able to go back and listen, because there's so much valuable information. So it's a perfect week of shows for me. And and I'll tell you, the only thing to me that's been missing this past week is Cornelius calling in, because he always adds something with his specific take. And so I just want to shout out to Cornelius in Louisiana that we miss you. I'm not a regular person in contact with him like some other callers, but he's part of the show in my mind. So thanks for that. And so I'll tell you, when I was a little kid in Brooklyn and we were really close to different neighbors on our street, some of the elderly people, we always worried about them smoking in bed. and it's like a little bit of, you know, there are always stories about a couple people that's how they died from like falling asleep with a cigarette. But I wonder if there's any record of that, you know, overlapping, especially like in the 20th century, where it was so common with people smoking and also the way cigarettes didn't extinguish themselves like they do currently. And then my other quick question is if there's any like regular or record of different people having like any kind of physical condition in common. And I'm thinking of specifically maybe, if they were dehydrated, you know, something like that, that may be an explanation. But I find everything that Mr. Arnold presented tonight very well researched and well presented. So I appreciate this segment tonight. So,
0: all right, thank you, Will. Smokey, what about that, Larry?
1: Yeah, we'll address that with Will. Thank you for your praise and your thoughtful comments and questions. Yeah, of smoking first. Could smoking be a cause? We will admit to smoking being a cause for some of these SHC-defined cases only if and when there's a corollary unknown medical condition in which certain bodies are hyper-inflammable. If so, then we will concede to an external ignition source like a dropped cigarette or pipe ash as being the external ignition source necessary. But then we're just bringing in a new medical anomaly to ponder, which would be hyperinflammability of the human body. Under normal conditions, normal human bodies will not inflame like this. As to common physical conditions or medical maladies to the victims that we've documented, we wish we could give you a firm answer to that. Unfortunately, we can't. That kind of information is not gathered by medical examiners in general, and certainly not by first responders at these remarkable fire scenes. We have tried to get that kind of information. The most recent case we've been privileged to interview and document in person happened in 2013 in eastern Oklahoma to Danny Van Zandt. We desperately made the effort to meet with the next of kin, with family members, to get that kind of information to see if it could help us understand the process that incinerated his body. He also burned through the floor in his kitchen. No fire or flame or heat damage above the hole through which most of his body immolated. The family was regrettably unwilling to cooperate with us, so we just don't have that information. We tried to meet again with the medical examiner assigned to that case. Unsuccessfully, he would not meet with us face to face. He did send us his medical report when he completed his medical examination several months later, and basically wrote it off as probable wick effect, but he never really was comfortable, so he told us, with that determination.
0: Larry, where are most of the victims found? In bed, on a chair, on a couch, where?
1: Oh, wonderful question. Let us do a quick mental review of our database. Can't give you a breakdown of statistics because we've never looked at it quite that way. We do have cases in bed. George Mott in upstate New York, a retired firefighter in March of 1964. Immolated through his bed, through the springs of the mattress, through the slats supporting the mattress, through the boards beneath the bed, and his ashes fell into a crawl space below the bed. Lying on the burned mattress was half of his lower right leg, and at the other end of the burned mattress was his head. Said by the local fire investigator, Tony Moret, who knew George Mott personally and as a fellow firefighter, Mott's head had shrunk, he said, to the size of a grapefruit, which brings back reminiscence of the size of the skull left at the Mary Reeser case. We have three cases where the size of the head has allegedly been shrunken dramatically in size. This, again, to us, belies the wick effect as the explanation or explain away. Some other factors involved here.
0: Let's go to Ruth in Maryland. Go ahead, Ruth.
3: Hi, good evening, George and Larry. Thank you for taking my call. And sure. Larry, I just have a short question, but before my question, George, I have an update on Cornelius. And Cornelius, everybody, Cornelius is fine. He's just fine. He is at home. I called the Alexandria police yesterday and had them do another welfare check. I talked to Officer Poole, like a swimming pool, and he called me back within the next hour, and he said Cornelius is at home, and he just does not have a phone right now. I don't know what happened to his phone. I guess it went out or it broke, and he needs a new phone. But otherwise, he's fine, and he's listened to us. So, hello, Cornelius. And I'm also needing a new phone right now, but I'll take care of that soon. But anyway, Larry, my question for you, have you ever had any cases where there was also animals that this happened to or people's pets along with them? Thank you.
0: Go ahead, Larry.
1: Yes, sir. Thanks for the question. Yes, we do document in a blaze several examples of pets, cats, as well as wildlife like sheep who apparently manifest spontaneous animal combustion, SAC. The renowned Fortean naturalist Ivan Sanderson, in his book, wrote about encountering during a walk in the woods, deep in the woods, where he thought no one had previously been before him, encountering a half incinerated raccoon that he could not attribute the damage to lightning or any other external means. So he was, you know, kind of playing around with the idea that, yes, animals also can spontaneously ignite.
0: Dramatic. Joe in Boston. Go ahead, Joe.
4: Yeah, George, thank you. And Larry, thank you all for taking my call. Wish Cornelius, Ruth, and other people well and still trying to get some help in this cancer. I have two questions for Larry and one for you. Larry, I spoke with the doctor. First question, he said that he thinks it's an impossibility. It's trumped up science. A lot of people say that. And my second question, is your book in audio for the blind? I'd love to read it. And, George, I have a quick question. It's a little off, but I'd like to ask. You mentioned the other night with your other guest, the engineer, there'll be a new process without cell phones. This would help Larry. He wouldn't have to travel around the world. Like, you won't have cell phones for transmission. Can you tell us about that before the show ends? And, Larry, I hope your book is in audio because I would love to read it.
0: All right, let us know, Larry. You're almost out of time. Audio, yes or no?
1: Yeah, the answer to the audio is no. As to the doctor you spoke about who claimed SAC is an impossibility, fine. We could have filled up this entire program with quotations from experts who claim that SAC is bunk. All we do is ask you to look at the book or in have someone read the book to you, perhaps, and look at the photographs. They stand on their own. We stand by our research. We stand by our conclusions, George.
0: And you're talking about Rapid Radios from one of our sponsors, Joe, who has a direct system that beats cell phones, to be sure. And Larry, thanks again for being on the program. I always enjoy you. Here's our last emerging artist, Tears No More from Canyon Lake, Texas. Fear is a Black Plague.
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0: There's something about live music. 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
4: News this hour from Town Hall. I'm John Scott. Peace negotiations have been held in Ukraine.
5: U.S. envoys Steve Witkoff and Jared Kushner held what they called encouraging talks in Kyiv Sunday with Ukraine President Zelensky, but made no breakthrough toward ending Russia's full-scale invasion. Here's President Trump's son-in-law, Kushner.
6: We're doing a lot of work behind the scenes to try and create the right conditions for it. It's a very, very hard problem, but we're going to try. And I think if we can achieve that, it would be an incredible thing. It doesn't mean that we will achieve it.
5: The trip by the Americans, part of a renewed effort to end the war, followed a meeting with Russian President Putin in Moscow Saturday. The core demands of Russia and Ukraine remain mutually exclusive, especially over territorial concessions, underscoring the difficulty of reaching an agreement. I'm Julie Walker.
4: At least five people killed after an Amazon Boeing 767 cargo plane crashed in Miami. Five other people, including the two pilots, taken to the hospital. Authorities say the jet overran a runway Sunday afternoon after arriving from San Juan, Puerto Rico. It struck vehicles and burst into flames. Three people were critically injured, two others suffering less serious injuries. The pilot and co-pilot had been trapped aboard that plane. More than 60 rescue units responded, and the NTSB is sending a team to investigate. Zach Kraft, spokesman for the RNC Dallas GOP 2026 midterm convention, tells the Salem Radio Network, thousands expected to attend.
7: This is going to be our largest convention in a decade. 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But because President Trump has fought so hard for the American people, he wanted this opportunity to be available for them.
4: The event held this week in Dallas. More on these stories from townhall.com.
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4: A vote to lock in the size of the Supreme Court just failed in the House.
10: The House rejected a Republican amendment that would permanently keep the Supreme Court at 9 justices. The vote was 212 to 206, well short of the two-thirds needed to advance the constitutional amendment. Only one Democrat, Don Davis of North Carolina, broke ranks. Republicans say the vote shows Democrats still want the option to pack the court if they regain power. Willie Nelson, Washington.
4: Indonesia's Anak Krakatoa volcano erupted and has caused flight cancellations at Jakarta's Soekarno-Hatta International Airport. The eruption occurred early Sunday with volcanic ash affecting parts of western Indonesia. Indonesia's geological agency reporting the volcano showed signs of activity since Friday before that eruption. No casualties reported. Authorities warned residents to stay at least 3 kilometers or 2 miles from that crater. Thousands of passengers were affected as airspace around several airports was closed. News at townhall.com. President Trump wants to transform East Potomac Park's golf course in Washington, D.C. into a world-class venue, but as Washington correspondent Andrew Stewart tells us,
11: D.C. residents fear transforming that golf course could alter the park's historic character and affordability. The park, created by Congress in 1897, has served diverse visitors for more than a century. President Trump has already visited the course with plans and a golf architect. This is sparking concerns about increased fees and loss of public space.
4: A lawsuit challenges this redevelopment. NFL Commissioner Roger Goodell has agreed to a 4-year contract extension. It runs through the 2030 league season, ending on March 31st, 2031. Financial terms not immediately known. He reportedly earned $63.9 million for the 2019 through 20 and 2021 through 21 seasons. More on these stories at townhall.com.
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12: It's now time for your weekly weather forecast for KBRF News Talk 1250. Today we'll see a chance of thunderstorms with a high of 83 and a low of 66, slight chance of showers in the evening. Tomorrow a high of 81 with a low of 68 with showers likely. Tuesday a high of 82, mostly sunny skies with a low of 58. And Wednesday sunny and breezy with a high of 75 and a low of 52. This has been your weekly weather forecast for KBRF News Talk 1250.
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1: Jack the Ripper was an unidentified serial killer active in and around the impoverished Whitechapel district in the East End of London. In 1888, both criminal case files and the contemporaneous journalistic accounts say the killer was also called the Whitechapel Murderer in Leather Apron. Attacks ascribed to Jack the Ripper typically involved women working as women of the night who lived in the slums of the East End of London. Their throats were cut prior to abdominal mutilations. The removal of internal organs from at least three of the victims led to speculation that the killer had some anatomical or surgical knowledge. Rumors that the murders were connected intensified in September and October of 1888, and the numerous letters were received by the media outlets in Scotland Yard from people purporting to be the murderer. In a moment, Joel Waldman joins us. That'll be one of the cases we'll talk about on Coast to Coast AM.
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0: And welcome back to Coast, George Norrie with you, Joel Waldman back with us as the co-host of the hit true crime podcast called Surviving the Survivor, and an Emmy Award-winning broadcast journalist who has worked most recently as a Washington, D.C.-based correspondent for Fox News, covering national politics from Capitol Hill. He also has worked as an investigative reporter for Fox 5 in New York City, for TV news programs in West Palm Beach, Miami and Tucson. He lives in Miami Beach with his wife and three children. Joel, welcome back, my friend. How are you?
1: George, great to be back. It's a real honor. I've been listening for 30 years this year, and it's just amazing to be a guest. So thanks for having me.
0: That intro about Jack the Ripper, 1888, how accurate do you think that open was?
1: Very accurate, and it's incredibly gruesome. It's why we're still talking about it 138 years later. I mean, quite arguably, it is the most notorious cold case in world history, not just here in America. Here you've got Black Dahlia and, of course, the Zodiac Killer. But again, Jack the Ripper has been cold for 138 years. But interesting, probably within the last decade or so, with the advancement in DNA technology, and even scientists weighing in who specialize in DNA and who've written research papers on this, they've gotten a bit warmer. They're still not

0: a conclusive answer, but there are one, two, or three people who are sort of at the top of the list, and it's just a collision of sort of perfect true crime events. You've got this serial killer. You have East London in the late 1800s, a very poor section of the city, very gritty with that East London fog and the men in top hats. And back then, I just did a little research before the show. The Metropolitan Police Service estimated that there were 62 brothels and 1,200 women working as prostitutes just in this section of London, which is Whitechapel. And so it just adds to sort of the grittiness of this whole story and why people are so interested in it 138 years later.
1: And how many people has he been suspected of killing? At least five, right?
0: Yeah, so there are five people that he is accused of killing. And on my show, Surviving the Survivor, we are very victim-oriented. And I know it's been 138 years, but I do think it's important just to mention who they are. And there's one or two that sort of take center stage, so to speak. But back on August 31st of 1888, Marianne, who went by Polly, Marianne, and her nickname was Polly Nichols, age 43, she's considered to be widely considered to be the first what they call canonical Ripper victim. And she was found in an area called Buck's Row in Whitechapel, which was this part of East London, with her throat cut and severe abdominal wounds. Then you've got a woman named Annie Chapman, who was 47 at the time. This happened on September 8th, which happens to be my sister's birthday, 1888. She's found murdered in the backyard of 29 Hanbury Street. Her throat had been cut and her body extensively mutilated. It is almost too graphic to talk about, but whoever this killer was interested in reproductive organs, genitalia, and that was part of the MO. And then, interestingly, there's one victim named Elizabeth Stride, age 44, back on September 30th, 1888. And she's found with her throat cut in a place called Dutfield's Yard. Unlike the other five victims, who they certainly believe were part of Jack the Ripper's list of victims, which could be longer, but they really cap it at five, she was not extensively mutilated. And people believe that on that day of September 30th, 1888, that Jack, the so-called Ripper, was interrupted. But there was another victim that day named Catherine Eddowes. And this is the only day where there are two victims, and it is an ignominious date, George, but September 30th, 1888. And she's really the focal point of all this, and I can get into a little bit more of her story. And then last but not least, there is Mary Jane Kelly on November 9th. So yeah, five victims. There could be more. They're still trying to figure this out 138 years later.
1: And there weren't a lot of witnesses, Joel, were there?
0: No, there weren't. It was usually in the dark of night. He would come, whoever this killer was. And there's a lot of talk that this person had some sort of background potentially as a butcher or someone who knew about human anatomy. And I'm sure we'll go over a couple of the sort of prime suspects here. One of the main suspects here was not a butcher, ironically, was not in that career path, but he was a young guy, 23 years old, named Aaron Kosminski. He was a Polish-born barber, so this guy used scissors and knew how to handle instrumentation, but was not a butcher, which was sort of the consensus thought by Scotland Yard at the time.
1: What evidence did they have to kind of pin some of this on him?
0: Yeah, so the renewed claim, what has come up in recent years, and you'll really hear his name at the top of the list. Again, it's Aaron Kosminski, a Polish barber who a lot of people were leaving Poland and Russia because of pogroms. He happened to be a Jewish citizen of Poland, and things were not easy in the late 1800s there, and obviously got worse. But what ties him to Catherine Eddowes is a shawl that's allegedly found at the murder scene. And it is a fascinating piece of evidence. It's a silk shawl. And then arising over the years is this scientific debate about this Polish immigrant and this barber who was actually, he was living in the Whitechapel section of East London at the time of the murders. He also, interestingly enough, sort of right after the five killings happen, his mental health degrades tremendously, and he's eventually institutionalized. But back to that scar for a minute. It was held in evidence for 100-plus years, and it was auctioned off by someone very interested in this case. It was auctioned off to that person. And so they brought it to research scientists at the University of Leeds in England, and they did testing on the scarf, and mitochondrial DNA came back to Catherine Eddowes' family, but also to Aaron Kosminski's current family. Now, scientists stop and say, well, hold on, this is mitochondrial DNA. It's not nuclear DNA. We can't be absolutely certain. And then there's also chain of custody issues here. I mean, it's been 138 years. The scarf's being auctioned off. It was once part of a murder scene and incredibly contaminated. But at the end of the day, you have to wonder, how could it contain DNA elements from both this guy, Aaron Kosminski, and also of Catherine Eddowes? So, you know, each family still lives on, you know, generations after this happened. And those families themselves are incredibly curious, in particular the victim's family, and they want more testing done. So we'll see where it all winds up.
1: Joel, do you think if the crimes were committed today, it would be easier to catch him?
0: Yeah, I mean, that's a great question, George. And I just had some people on Surviving the Survivor who now have an AI company. And I don't want to, no pun intended here, I don't want to butcher the name, but it is something along the lines of Cyber Sleuth AI. And I had the founder on, and they're all, they're not tech people. They're all former law enforcement. We have a lot of former law enforcement on Surviving the Survivor. And they predict that in the next 5 years, with the use of AI, they will start to eliminate just about every cold case that has ever existed. And it will be next to impossible to ever be able to commit a perfect crime again. So, George, I mean, that's a whole other story, and I love talking about it. It is fascinating, but the way technology is changing, and, I mean, you're seeing it yourself in the media business with AI in particular, this is going to be a game changer. I do think that it will change dramatically how all these cases are being investigated and also how they're being solved. But one other thing, George, real quick, is this guy, Aaron Kosminski, we come to find out, was actually on the suspect list back in the late 1880s, 1890s, as he was deteriorating in a mental hospital. He ended up living to age, I believe, 56, dying in a mental institution. But he was one of the prime suspects, albeit he was just 23 years old at the time.
1: How many suspects did they come up with?
0: I mean, there have been tens, 20s, 30s, going probably into the hundreds of potential suspects on the list. But they've really whittled it down over the years. There's this guy, obviously, who I was just talking about, Aaron Kosminski. There's another name that's always sort of floated out there just in recent years. If you go back in time, this person was not on a list that Scotland Yard was looking at. But his name was Chaim Hyams, an interesting name. He died in 1913. He was a cigar maker who lived in the East End of London, right in the geographic world of the Whitechapel murders, about 33 years old back in 1888, putting him in sort of a more plausible age range. And what makes him interesting, like this Kosminski character, is his history of severe mental illness, also paranoia. He was an alcoholic. And there's an author recently, Sarah Box Horton, who wrote a book where she says, the book, I believe, is called One Armed Jack. And she basically interviewed people. You know, people's life work has become Jack the Ripper, but she interviewed people who said that identified the killer as having sort of a weird gait, which this guy, Chaim Himes, had, and also something not right with one of his arms. It didn't function. It wasn't that it was an amputee situation, but he just couldn't use one of his arms well. And it's this author, Sarah Box Horton, in her book that goes on to say that she believes it is this person who's actually Jack the Ripper.
1: What do you think led Jack the Ripper to do the heinous crimes he did, Joel?
0: You know, one thing I've learned is just motive is so tricky. You know, last time I was on with you, we were discussing Nancy Guthrie, and the big question in that story, why? Why would someone kidnap an 84-year-old woman? And then you go to other prominent cases like the Zodiac Killer. Why would someone shoot people in the San Francisco area? Just indiscriminately. But here, what's fascinating and disturbing all at once is sort of the method of killing. And I know people on coast are a little more used to this than in other places, but I know on our show, Surviving the Survivor, which airs on YouTube Monday through Friday, you kind of give a trigger warning. But he was very interested in sort of disembowelment. He would commit these murders fairly quickly, 15 to 20 minutes, and he would take out parts of the body, at one point removing some female genitalia and leaving it under the shoulder of the victim. So these are particularly gruesome crimes, and you have to think that this person obviously was sort of a misogynist, at the very least, did not like women. And you know, it's important to point out, George, there really wasn't a science, not even close at that time, in terms of criminal profiling. Today, you'd have the FBI's behavioral analysis unit all over this, trying to profile who this is, the age range. They had none of that back then. They were just working off of eyewitness accounts, and there just weren't a lot of eyewitnesses to work off of.
1: How close were the murders in proximity to each other?
0: They were all basically in this area known as Whitechapel, and that's why, you know, the Whitechapel murder, the Whitechapel killings was the other, you know, is often synonymous. And you also mentioned, you know, the leather apron killer. These are all because they thought, you know, back at this time that maybe it was a butcher because of the way he was so precise with the knife that he used to literally mutilate these women. But the killings, the last one happens on November 9th of 1888, and the first one happens the last day of August. So it's actually this time period of five killings that we're in right now, but all the way back 138 years ago in 1888.
1: Truly remarkable. What do you think science could have done in those days to get this guy, and how often did he do what he did, and why did he stop?
0: Yeah, I mean, great questions. People hypothesize that, let's say, it was this Aaron Kosminski that he stopped because this person had what amounts today to a nervous breakdown, and you and I think are going to be discussing Lindsey Clancy in a moment, which is, you know, a situation that involves a psychiatric hospital 138 years later. So people who sometimes commit these crimes, I mean, not all by a long shot, and the vast majority of people suffering from any kind of mental illness have zero intent on killing people. But here, authorities all along thought that maybe the killer suffered from some sort of mental illness and quite simply could have ended up either institutionalized or taking their own life. And that happened to at least one or two of the suspects who they were looking at. They ultimately ended their own existence at their own hands. And so that is why some people, you know, hypothesize that that is why the killing stopped. But there's also debate about, did they stop or did they go on? And maybe the method changed a little bit. So still a ton of questions that are left open. And in terms of the science back then, it was incredibly limited. I mean, almost across the board, they were banking on eyewitness accounts. And it was a very, very very poor section of London, largely immigrants, many who didn't even speak English at that point. So it was just hard for police to get a word out of anyone. And, you know, a lot of people ask, why is it even called Jack the Ripper if the suspect is Aaron Kosminski and other guys, Haim Himes? Well, it was the age of the proliferation of the newspaper, and early on, they don't believe that this was necessarily the killer, that maybe it was someone just looking for attention. But they wrote to the local newspaper saying, look, this is what happened, and they signed the letter Jack the Ripper, and wow. That's how it became the name for this serial killer. Was he had reached out to a place called the Central News Agency, George, which sounds like, you know, like the AP of the 1800s, and it was known as a Dear Boss letter. It arrived on September 27th, so it was during a period of time where these killings were still going on back in 1888.
1: All right, we're going to take a break, Joel, and come back and talk more about Jack the Ripper, and then we'll talk about the judge declaring a mistrial in the case of Lindsay Clancy. That was that Massachusetts woman you just mentioned, charged with murdering her three children back in 2023. Back in a moment on Coast to Coast AM.
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0: Aiden Craig.
1: With SRN News, I'm John Scott. At least five people were killed, five others injured, when an Amazon cargo plane overran a runway at Miami International Airport and struck several vehicles on Sunday. The crash prompting a roughly three-hour ground stop at that airport as emergency crews responded to the scene. Tropical storm warnings are in effect for the Hawaiian islands of Kauai and Niihau as powerful Hurricane Lowell takes aim at the state. It's the third storm in just over 3 weeks to target Hawaii. Tropical storm force winds are expected late Monday into Tuesday local time, but will be confined to the western islands. Mountain peaks and slopes could see gusts reaching hurricane force. And playing at Lambeau Field Sunday night, number four-ranked Notre Dame had little trouble with Wisconsin, beating the Badgers 41-13. This is SRN News.
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4: It's now time for your weekly weather forecast for KVRF News Talk 1250. Today we'll see a chance of thunderstorms with a high of 83 and a low of 66. Slight chance of showers in the evening. Tomorrow a high of 81 with a low of 68 with showers likely. Tuesday a high of 82, mostly sunny skies with a low of 58. And Wednesday sunny and breezy with a high of 75 and a low of 52. This has been your weekly weather forecast for KBRF News Talk 1250.
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1: Hey, every single night it happens. We get a ton of phone calls at the end of the night. Nev, don't wait till the end of the night. If you're going to call or you're planning on calling, always better to call early. I can call early. I can work the clock and milk the clock to sort of make sure I get everybody on. But if you don't call early and you call late, I always feel bad. People hanging on the line after the show ends. So I hate to do that. So just a little heads up to everybody. Try and call earlier. If you plan on calling, call earlier so we can get you on. Joe in Salem, Arkansas. Joe, you are on America at Night.
2: I'm going to say a few things about Dolly Parton. I don't know anybody, nor have I ever heard of anybody that had a bad thing to say about her. I think it's remarkable that she was married to the same man for 60 years since she was 20 years old. Also, another thing. In a recent interview that I heard, the host asked her why she never had children. You know, that she would make a wonderful mother, which I agree. She said that her career took up so much of her time, and she didn't regret it, but she looked at her songs as being her children, and in her old age, they would take care of her. They surely did.
1: Yeah, it's interesting. As somebody who is an older parent, you know, everyone has to make their own choices in life. That's the choice she made. I'm not going to question it. She, you know, God love her. She did what she wanted to do. But having the little one running around, Saturday was a soccer game. And I've been to every sporting event humanly possible. I've been to national championship games. I've been to Final Fours. I've been to World Series. I've been to game-clinching World Series. I've been to some of the biggest sporting events the world has ever seen. And that girls' soccer game on Saturday was probably the most fun I've ever had at any sporting event. Watching a bunch of first graders running around having no idea how to play soccer. But watching that game on Saturday, probably the most fun I've had at a sporting event. So, hey, we all make our own choices. But for me, she is the apple of daddy's eye. That is for sure. Joe, thanks for the phone call. Dennis, you're on America at Night. What do you got for us tonight?
3: It's very important to be punctual in this day and age with laser jet beams and nuclear whatever. But it's not good to use nuclear whatever for warfare when we could be using it for helping many, many nations in this world. Let there be peace in this world, not warfare.
1: Dennis, I agree. Give peace a chance, man. Give peace a chance. And, nuclear could be used for a lot of energy and things like that. No question. Dennis has got the right idea. Give peace a chance. Danny and Raleigh, you're on America at Night. Hello, Danny.
4: Kind of had a comment. You had talked about using taxpayer money to try to pay influencers, and I don't know how wise that is, but when it came to the other side, you know, there were some definite mistakes. When we moved from Bagram Air Base, which you could see 6 miles in every direction, and you could see somebody planning an attack to the city of Kabul, and they crept right in and killed 13 servicemen, one of which is actually from St. Louis. His dad's name is Mark. I met the man. He's a good guy. When we had World War II, Uncle Sam Wants You, that was paid, that whole campaign was paid for by taxes. Rosie the Riveter, same thing. That whole campaign was paid for by taxes. In that day and age, everybody could agree on what was right and what was wrong. And today, it's just bonkers. And as far as the whole biological thing, I don't think anybody's ever dumb enough to use a biological weapon if they don't have the cure for it themselves. Because if they did, they would be cutting their own throat.
1: Well, why are they making them then?
4: Well, That's a good question. You know, ask Fauci. he lied for years and still lying. Well, actually, he's not lying. He's taking the fifth. I did have one other last thing. This makes no sense to me. And you do this occasionally. It's not bad. I'm not trying to be too critical. But sometimes you say yeah, no, and no, yeah.
1: Yeah,
4: it can't
1: yeah,
4: be
1: no.
4: Yeah, no, and no, yeah.
1: Yeah,
4: no.
1: Yeah, that's a verbal tick I got. Yeah.
4: It's one or the other. It can't be yeah, no, and no, yeah. But I got love for you, brother. Have a good night.
1: Thanks, Danny. Thanks for the phone call. Yeah, no, look. Yeah, no. Yeah, it's a verbal tick. What are you going to do? I'm human. The point I'm making is that we want you was a recruiting poster. I don't think there's a problem with that. I don't think anybody has a problem with tax dollars going towards recruiting posters or recruiting ads or recruiting seminars or symposiums, or that's all part of the nature of the beast. I think where some people, again, might find issue with it is if the Biden administration took taxpayer dollars and paid people to go online to somehow spin the exit in Afghanistan as positive. That's the point I'm making. I think a lot of people would have a problem with that. I think a lot of Republicans would have a problem with that. And yet, that's exactly what the Trump administration is doing, right? They're paying civilians to go out there and to promote what they're doing. Yeah, it's a divided war. Yeah, it's got some issues. No question about it. By the way, I also interviewed that man whose son died at the gates in Afghanistan. And look, I have a very simple philosophy on this radio station. If your son or daughter dies in the line of duty, you can do anything you want and say anything you want. So I will not, that man, I've interviewed that man. He's done a couple of wonderful charities for his son. They've created some charities. I've interviewed that man a few times. He can say anything he wants on my show, anytime he wants. He, losing your son, I mean, you can just see the pain on the man's face. And so I'm not making any statements other than I think people would be mad if the Pentagon used taxpayer funds to somehow sell that idea as somewhat of a necessary evil, or it really was better than it was, or the media is lying to you, that really didn't happen that way, right? To somehow skew the facts to make you think that that wasn't as bad as it was. That's the point I'm making. Doug in Sheboygan, Wisconsin. Welcome to America at Night.
5: Yeah, Mel, the U.S. Open is going on. I was just wondering if you ever went there as a kid, because you were living pretty close to it. Like back in the 70s when Jimmy Connors, Bjorn Borg, John McEnroe, Guillermo Vilas, some great players made a heyday of tennis, and then later on Boris Becker and Yvonne Lindo, Andre Agassi. I just wonder if I made it over there and watched them play in person. I used to love to watch that on Labor Day weekend with Pat Summerall. He was the best.
1: Pat Summerall was good. He was great in tennis. And I do have an Andre Agassi story for you. But I do have a U.S. Open for you story. And since you asked, and it's late in the evening, I'll tell you a little story when I was a kid. So, let's see here. It was the fall. It was the first weekend of the NFL football. And my father took me to the Jets game. And I want to say they were playing the New England Patriots. Could have been the Baltimore Colts, but I'm pretty sure it was the Patriots. I can go and check on it. As I bring this up, I know someone's gonna send me the actual box score of the actual game. Well, at Shea Stadium, after the game, we were walking to the Long Island Railroad to go back home, and one of the people in the group we were with had binoculars. And I took the binoculars as we were walking across the boardwalk to the Long Island Railroad. And I took the binoculars and I looked inside the U.S. Open tennis, and the finals were going on. And I believe McEnroe was playing Borg. So this might have been 1983, 1982. I'd argue 1983. And I turned to my father, who I didn't have a very good relationship with. He wasn't around very much. One of the few occasions where he knew someone and took me to a Jets game. And I said, hey, the U.S. Open's going on. You want to go try and sneak in? Or you want to go see if we can get in? So he says, sure. So we walk across where the World's Fair is. And there, oddly enough, in 1983, there was a hole in the fence. So we kind of just walked through this hole in the fence. And we walked up to the stadium. We walked up through the gates. And I don't know about the, I don't know if you know this, but in tennis, they don't let you walk in and out of the stadium, right? If you have to go to the bathroom, you have to wait until the point is over with or the game is over with, and then they'll allow you to then, you know, get up out of your seat and come back to your seat. And so we walked up to this gate, and the usher says, you have to wait here during the middle of the match. So I was like, okay. So we were standing in this unbelievable sort of opening. And we're watching Borg play McEnroe in the finals on Sunday. And so they played a game or two, and the guy was like, you can go to your seat. And I think my dad might have slipped him a 10 or a 20 and said, do you mind if we just stand here and watch? And the guy was like, yeah, sure. What do I care? So we stood there and watched. We must have watched a good two sets or so. Borg won. Borg beat McEnroe, if I'm not mistaken. But we saw the Jets lose, and then I want to say it was a last-second field goal. Either they missed or the Patriots made, and then we walked across the boardwalk and watched the finals of Borg-McEnroe in 1983 at the U.S. Open with my dad, one of my fondest memories of my dad. I will tell you, I am still a McEnroe fan, the biggest McEnroe fan there ever was. I was a McEnroe fan when nobody liked McEnroe. I loved McEnroe. I still love McEnroe. For all sorts of reasons. You know why? Because the guy tells you what he thinks. If you don't want him to answer the question, don't ask him. Right? If you don't like his answer, don't ask him the question. I love McEnroe. I love everything about McEnroe. I'm a huge McEnroe fan. I think I was before then, but once seeing that, then I was definitely a McEnroe guy. And man, we would get into knockdown, dragout fights. You know, remind me, we don't have time right now, but remind me to tell you the Agassi story. Because I got a great Agassi story for you. Who, I was not a fan of Andre Agassi. But now, I'm the biggest Andre Agassi fan there ever was. Not an Andre Agassi fan. Now a huge Andre Agassi fan. People didn't understand why I couldn't like Agassi, but I love McEnroe. I was misguided on Agassi. Now, Agassi's my guy. America at Night, back in a moment.
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10: In the 70s, and I grew up in New Jersey, and I remember my parents taking me into Manhattan through the Lincoln Tunnel, and there'd be the squeegee guys, and then there'd be the working women on the streets of Manhattan, and then it was all cleaned up, and apparently, some of that has come back in recent years, but it sort of reminds me of New York City in the 70s, which was incredibly gritty.
11: In another bizarre case, the judges declared a mistrial in the case of Lindsay Clancy. Now, she's that Massachusetts woman charged with murdering her three young children, 5, 3, and 8 months, back in 2023. I believe they were strangled. This came after the Massachusetts Supreme Judicial Court denied the request of Clancy's defense attorney for an emergency appeal. After deliberating for 6 days, the jury told the judge they could not reach a verdict because one juror did not agree with the 11 others, and he declared a mistrial. Now, what does that mean? Did they let her go?
10: No. She was sent back to Tewksbury Psychiatric Hospitals, and now we're advancing 138 years from Jack the Ripper. And here you have a mother. To me, this is maybe the most fascinating trial I've ever covered. It started off about 6 weeks ago, and it ended Friday. And when this trial began, people knew about it and they were talking about it. But the defense attorney, Kevin Reddy, the prosecutors never speak to the media. And I look at a lot of this through the lens of the media because I was in, traditional broadcast news for all those years. And when Kevin Reddington, who's considered to be a top three criminal defense attorney in the Commonwealth of Massachusetts, when he walked into court, there was one or two reporters. If anyone saw the news footage on Friday, there was hundreds of reporters, every media outlet you can imagine, and from around the world. And I can tell you firsthand, we typically on Surviving the Survivor will get, 100,000 views. For this case, for the last 7 days, we averaged 650,000 views. I've never seen interest in a case like this snowball in the way that it did. But circling back to your answer, no, she was not let go. It's fascinating from so many angles. But essentially, she was purported to be sort of the perfect mom. She always wanted to have kids. She was a labor and delivery nurse as a profession.
11: Who was the father, Joe?
10: What's that?
11: Who was the father? A single guy?
10: Yeah, so his name is Patrick Clancy. They were, according to everyone, happily married. He, by the way, since this all happened back in January of 2023, he's remarried and he's taken a lot of heat, especially in conspiracy circles. But my thoughts on that are, unless you have any sort of evidence, which I don't think there is, he should be kept out of it. I mean, he's a victim. But she gives birth to the third child and just goes into a severe episode of postpartum depression and what's known as postpartum psychosis. And, according to her and her attorney, heard a male voice telling her that she had to take her life and take the lives of her children. And she takes them to the basement and she takes three different colored exercise bands. If you've ever worked out with exercise bands, different ones have sort of different thickness for different resistance. And she takes Cora, the oldest. She actually goes to her second. She goes to the middle child, who's the most rambunctious, Dawson, first, essentially strangles the life out of him, then strangles Cora, and then goes to 8-month-old Callan. And Callan somehow survives for a couple of days and then passes from the extremely intense injuries. She then jumps out the window, and when her husband, who she had sent out to run errands, and he was gone for less than an hour, when he returns, you know, it's a house full of three young kids. He hears nothing. He's looking for his wife. He runs upstairs. He sees the window open. He sees his wife down below. He runs out. What happened? What happened? Where are the kids? The kids are in the basement. He goes to the basement. He finds three lifeless bodies. They played the 911 call in court, George. No one could hear it except for the jurors and the people in the gallery. From what I understand, it was horrific, like a life-altering 911 call. But
11: was he the caller or Lindsay was?
10: He was the caller. There's varying takes on whether she could even talk. She was paralyzed for life from that fall. She's in a wheelchair. She was in a wheelchair, and she's a very good athlete. She was a collegiate level cheerleader and a gymnast in high school, but she now is in a wheelchair for life. Some say that she was sort of in a coma state and couldn't talk. And that's where people have this conflict with Patrick Clancy, where he's relaying all this information that his wife tells him and people are questioning it. So there's so much intrigue with this case. And now, with a mistrial declared, this defense attorney has to retry the case starting a week from Monday. He's a 75-year-old man. At the top of his game, but talk about energy. The judge said no way, but they could retry this case as early as this December. So, George, this is a case I could talk about for the next, 10 coast to coast. So fire away with questions.
11: And you covered it for about 5 weeks, didn't you?
10: Yeah, we covered it every single day. We had just gotten back from a couple days off, and I have three young kids, George. So I told our community, the best community in all of YouTube, I said, look, I'm going to just do openings, opening statements, and then I'm going to, come back in another week or two. I wanted to take a week off or so. And then I thought about George Norrie, who never takes time off. And I said, let me cover this trial. And it was interesting. I mean, it just went from an intense day to a more intense day to a more intense day, more media. I mean, George, by the time this was all over, I would put this at neck and neck with O.J. Simpson in terms of just the intensity and the division involved in this trial.
11: What a trial. We'll talk more about it, Joel, and take phone calls with you when we come back. Joel Waldman on Coast to Coast AM. Calls are next.
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0: Get ready for a season of live music that'll have you tapping your toes, singing along, and maybe discovering a new favorite. The Fergus Falls Concert Association opens its new season September 20th with Jazz That Rocks, an exciting ensemble putting a fresh spin on some of the hippest hits from the past. Then, October 23rd, it's New Blue, one of the top acoustic acts in the music industry, bringing their warm Appalachian sound to Kennedy Auditorium. And that's just the beginning. 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

0: news this hour from Town Hall. I'm John Scott. Iran says it struck a U.S. military boat in the Strait of Hormuz, marking renewed tensions after a month of calm. Meanwhile, Israeli strikes in southern Lebanon killing four people, those strikes in response to a Hezbollah drone attack. At least five people are dead after an Amazon cargo plane barreled off a Miami airport runway, smashed into cars. Correspondent Ken Lorman.
1: The plane overran a runway at Miami International Airport, and flights were paused at the busy travel hub. Plumes of black smoke poured from it. The Federal Aviation Administration says the aircraft was heading into Florida from San Juan, Puerto Rico. Videos and images show the plane stopped beyond the airport runway as smoke billowed into the air.
0: Runways and taxiways were closed and a ground stop was in effect. The prime airplane came to rest at the northwest end of the airport. A former New York politician who spent considerable time at Ground Zero in the aftermath of 9/11 reveals he's suffering from the toxic exposure to the chemicals that remained in the air after terrorists flew planes into the Twin Towers, destroying them 25 years ago.
2: Former New York Governor Republican George Pataki says he's fighting lung disease related to his exposure to the toxins at Ground Zero. Pataki, in an exclusive interview with the New York Post, says he is suffering from restrictive airway disease that stems from his exposure to all the many chemicals at the World Trade Center site. He apparently was diagnosed 5 years ago, but is going public with the news right now.
0: Correspondent Laura Winters reporting. In consumer news, AAA data shows the national average for gasoline peaked in May at roughly $4.56 per gallon, then zigzagged through the end of August, averaging about $4.09. Now the average price is creeping up, hitting $4.15 on Friday. More from townhall.com.
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0: Conservative analysts argue that Democrats have lost touch with working-class voters by prioritizing college debt relief and progressive social policies over work, family, and personal responsibility. More from Ron Taylor.
4: The argument is that student loan forgiveness shifts costs onto Americans who never attended college, including trades, people, and small business workers. The analysts also point to declining Democratic support among white voters without college degrees, and say tax increases, expansive benefits, and higher minimum wages can burden the working class. They argue Democrats have moved away from faith, family, and work, leaving Republicans to claim the mantle of the working class. Ron Taylor reporting.
0: A building collapsing in New Delhi, India, killing at least one person and trapping dozens of others. That five-story structure housed a boys' hostel. About 30 to 40 people remain trapped in the rubble. News at townhall.com. At least 25 people, mostly teenagers, have died in a traffic accident in Cape Verde, according to officials. The accident happening Saturday at the Campanas de Sina route in Fogo Island and involved a passenger bus. Several people also injured. A long-lost Italian portrait looted by the Nazis has been cleared for return to a prominent Jewish art dealer.
5: On Friday, an Argentine court approved a deal under which the daughter of a fugitive Nazi official gave up her claim to the painting to avoid trial. The work was found last year in her home in the coastal city of Mar del Plata after Dutch reporters spotted it in an online real estate listing. The portrait belonged to Dutch Jewish dealer Jacques Goudsticker, whose collection was seized after Nazi Germany invaded the Netherlands in 1940. His heir has spent decades seeking its return. Keith Peters reporting.
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7: It's now time for your weekly weather forecast for KBRF News Talk 1250. Today we'll see a chance of thunderstorms with a high of 83 and a low of 66, slight chance of showers in the evening. Tomorrow, a high of 81 with a low of 68, with showers likely. Tuesday, a high of 82, mostly sunny skies with a low of 58. And Wednesday, sunny and breezy with a high of 75 and a low of 52. This has been your weekly weather forecast for KBRF News Talk 1250.
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1: I coughed and I coughed until I choked 24 hours a day. I couldn't even walk across my floor without literally coughing until I was gassed. 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I told them what I'm doing, and they said, "Well, what's it doing that it stopped that coughing?" 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It just stopped it."
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0: And welcome back, George Norrie, along with our dear friend Joel Waldman, as we talk about true crimes of Jack the Ripper and the case of Lindsay Clancy, whose case was just declared a mistrial, but a new one's going to start up soon. Joel, what is the prosecution alleged? That somebody, that she killed them? And then what is the defense alleged? That somebody broke in the window and killed them?
1: Yeah, great question. So the Commonwealth of Massachusetts actually has a very difficult law as it pertains to the prosecution. So essentially the Commonwealth had a double burden here. They had to prove guilt beyond a reasonable doubt. And that comes into play with these jurors, which I'll explain in a minute. And then in addition to that, they have to prove that Lindsay Clancy was in fact criminally responsible. So really, in Massachusetts, it's not whether you're sane or not insane, but they use a phrase, criminally responsible or not criminally responsible. Now, the defense had a very kind of straightforward motive and theory. They said, look, this was a perfectly good mother, a mother who loved her children, who was a labor and delivery nurse, who was happily married. There were no issues in the marriage, no criminal record, no mental health illness record, nothing ever, no blight on her record in life with anything. Her family loved her. Again, the now ex-husband who's remarried loved her. By all accounts, the children loved her. And the defense says, after the first child, it was a little difficult. She had postpartum depression. And there's a distinction between postpartum depression, which many women, sometimes it's called the baby blues, suffer from. And if there's any silver lining in this case, because it is tragic all the way around, it's maybe people learn more about postpartum depression and postpartum psychosis. Right. But
0: it's like PTSD for women.
1: Yeah. Except here they're literally hearing voices. So the defense brings on this expert witness who's 88 years old, and he has written the book on this. He's testified in other very high profile cases, and he says, look, psychosis is real. She did hear this voice, and it didn't have to be more than once. And it doesn't matter that it was 8 months after the birth of her last child. And so the defense said she was not in her right mind. Now, the prosecution, in my opinion, not in everyone's opinion,

0: really stumbled a lot. They didn't have a clear motive other than to say she's responsible. That's essentially what they did. Now, when they did their closing arguments, they were a lot more buttoned up and sort of said, look, she knew the difference between right and wrong, and they sort of explained why. And then what we learn in deliberations, and we only learn this through a juror note, in Massachusetts, another strange thing, the judge picks the foreperson, and he picked out of 9 women and 3 men, the oldest woman who was taking a lot of notes. And we find out through, the judge is very limited in what he can ask jurors, but most people had projected a mistrial because it was such a divisive case.
1: Mm-hmm.
0: And then day one of deliberations goes by, day two, day three. Now we're on day 7 this past Friday, and another note is revealed, and we come to find out through the defense attorney and through sort of deduction that it was actually 11-1 in favor of not criminally responsible. And there was a lone holdout male juror that said, no, I'm not voting this way. But the issue, the any juror, you know, look, you have to give jurors, it's a civil duty, and it's a very, very difficult and taxing job on a trial like this. But the way it was presented from the jury foreperson is that this juror admitted that he had doubt, that he had reasonable doubt, but he was not going to listen to that instruction from the judge. And that's where the rub is. So it wasn't that he had a differing opinion. It's that she says that he basically confessed in the jury deliberation room, look, I have reasonable doubt, but I don't care. I'm still going to vote that she's criminally responsible. And he refused to change. The world is divided in half on this. It's almost like, you know, not to get political, but it's almost like Democrats, Republicans. It was half the world wanted her to go to a psych hospital. The other half wanted life in prison or worse. But this juror dug his heels in, and the judge literally said in court on Friday, George, he says, Judge William Sullivan, I'm going to declare a mistrial. And right as he says that, Kevin Reddington, the defense attorney, says, I want to file an appeal with the Supreme Court of Massachusetts. The judge says, I'll give you 1 hour. I mean, I can't remember a time where it was that dramatic. So they literally file a motion. It goes through the one justice who's on call at the Supreme Court in Massachusetts, and she denies the motion, and bam, a mistrial is declared. And then Kevin Reddington in the news conference took a lot of shots at this juror, and he took a lot of heat for that, because you've got to respect the sanctity of jurors in this country, and they'll look into it. I don't know what can be done, but Kevin Reddington, who again is like 75, 76 years old, he wants to retry this case immediately, and it has gotten personal between him and the district attorney, a guy named Tim Cruz.
1: Joel, did Patrick Clancy, the husband, testify on her behalf?
0: So early on, we heard he was going to testify for the Commonwealth, but he was also going to be a defense witness. And then there was basically a stipulation, which is a fancy word for agreement, where he would kind of testify for both at once because it was a lot for him. And so he did testify, and he was very – look, everyone responds. One thing I've learned in true crime is everyone responds to trauma differently. You know, a loved one dies. Some people are sobbing. Others – kind of close up. He was very stoic. Was not, you know, he didn't have a lot of expression, didn't have a lot of energy behind his words. He kind of was just very matter of fact, like, let me just get this over with. And now the media is absolutely hounding this guy, which I don't think is right. He has moved to New York City. Everyone is following him. The TMZs of the world are posting photos of him. And unless, like I said earlier, someone has real evidence implicating this guy, you can give tangible evidence, you know, then it can be looked at. Until then, just a lot of conspiracy theorists out there about his possible involvement, which I'm not buying right now.
1: Let's go to calls for you. Lewis in Pennsylvania to get us started. Go ahead, Lewis.
2: Oh, George, thank you for taking my call. I have a comment, a question for Joel. I'll stop there.
1: Sure.
2: Yeah, Joe, the best film I ever saw about Jack the Ripper was a film called From Hell by the Hughes Brothers in 2001, and Johnny Depp was in it. And my question for you was, what do you think about H.H. Holmes or Sir Arthur Conan Doyle as possible suspects for this case? The only thing close in this country is probably the Zodiac. Okay, thank you, George.
0: Yeah, Lewis, thank you for that fantastic question. Have not seen From Hell. I will check it out now that you mentioned it, and I'm always down to watch a good movie. But those names, Sir Arthur Conan Doyle, obviously a very well-known name. They've all been thrown out there. But the betting odds on those two who you mentioned in particular, very low, at least at this point. It seems the consensus seems to have really shifted to this guy, Aaron Kosminski, Haim Hyams, and this other guy, Montag Pruitt. So I'd say those are the three sort of front runners, if you will, to use that, you know, that phrase. But I have heard the other names mentioned that you just brought up. I haven't seen the evidence to support it.
1: What kind of people were the suspects, Joel? Were they nice people? Were they whacked out? What do we know?
0: We're talking about Jack the Ripper here?
1: Yes.
0: Yeah, I mean, the suspects were really varied, but a lot of them, like I said, very dark backgrounds, you know, just sort of out on their luck, new to London, new to England and the country. A lot of them didn't speak English, sort of shady backgrounds, temporary jobs. Not really what you'd consider sort of an upstanding citizen necessarily, outside of this one guy, Pruitt, who was Oxford educated. Aside from that, these were people who were kind of doing menial work and menial jobs, and were looked at the time by Scotland Yard. And again, just a reminder, this guy Aaron Kosminski, who was only 23 years old, you know, back 130-plus years ago, 37 years ago, we come to find out that Scotland Yard was sort of focused on him at that time.
1: Next up, let's go to William in Virginia. First-time caller. William, go ahead.
3: Hello.
1: Yes, sir.
3: Hey, how's it going?
1: All good. Thank you.
3: Hey, are we still talking about Jack the Ripper?
1: You sure are.
3: All right. Well, I was just going to say, think about you, how many years you went back, 137 years ago. Well, what makes you think Scotland Yard herself wasn't involved with it?
1: What do you think,
0: George,
1: of that,
0: I didn't Joel? Catch that. What right. Was what involved?
1: Why don't you repeat that again, William?
3: Yard theirselves, 137 years back, we're talking about what would make you think that the Scotland Yard theirselves were not involved. Like, you know, poor little girl. I know it was all women, but you know, we're talking about prostitutes. It's an older woman. But, you know, hey, we'll just run through the line, run through the rank. Hey, fellas, here you go.
1: And anybody in Scotland Yard possibly is a suspect, Joel?
0: Never heard that. I got to tell you, for full transparency, that I am incredibly pro-law enforcement. I on my show nightly, we have retired law enforcement from all areas, the FBI, local jurisdictions. I really like to believe that 99% of law enforcement are on the up and up. I mean, are there always a couple of bad apples? Sure. As far as I know, no one inside of Scotland Yard or even within the police departments in East London or London proper, wherever looked at or perceived as suspects. So I understand where you're coming from. Would it be, you know, easy for them to maybe manipulate a situation? Yeah, but no evidence to support that right now that I know of.
1: Was there ever a profile of Jack the Ripper given?
0: Not really, other than, you know, this is a guy that clearly has an issue with women, and a lot of people, including law enforcement, thought that he was going to be a butcher, someone who handled, or maybe a surgeon, you know, like a medical professional. But in a lot of cases, that was just simply not the case. But again, George, really, the area and science of criminal profiling didn't really come into focus till like the late 1950s into the 60s and 70s.
1: On the wild card line, Mayette's with us in New York. Hello, Mayette.
4: Yes, thank you so much. I must make a suggestion. and I have a great question about our beloved Cornelius. First of all, let's be mindful that it is unsettling, startling, and alarming when police keep coming to the door. What I'm going to do is I'm going to send a postcard or a note. I certainly, most of us have his address or can get it. And I think it was Mike in Alaska who one of his series was a reset. And I'm tending toward that. The phone seems to be on because you it's saying now, oh, you can't, that person hasn't set up a voicemail. So he could get a phone. He could borrow a phone. It might be a reset. Seeing some uncomely behavior of some aspiring coasties, a couple who just don't have the spirit pulled together. My question deals with, I think it was the first World's Fair in Chicago. Big deal, hundreds of thousands of people coming to Chicago. There was a Dr. Holmes, and he had a facility there, and he was a lunatic, psychopathic, torturous murderer. Joel, I'd like to hear what you, if you're familiar with it. There was a book, and it's part of the title, I can't remember the author, was referring to Chicago. It was known as the White City, okay, and it was a thick, it was a wonderful read, and I listened over the air. Thank you so much to both of you.
1: You know anything about this Holmes guy, Joel?
0: I have to say, I don't. I didn't know about your guy from St. Louis. But related to what Myatt is saying, first of all, I'm a fan of Myatt because I listen to the show. I'm a coastie, and I'm incredible. I just heard about Cornelius the other night, and I was thinking about him before we went on air. So I hope that he is okay. He's just such a beloved person here at Coast to Coast AM. And George, you do an amazing job at building a community here. With Coast to Coast AM, and you know, I said it sort of in jest before, but I really do admire you, and I look up to you. Your work ethic is second to none, and the way you're able to really relate to the guests is inspirational. And Cornelius is one of those guys, as is Myatt, who rely on you and this show, and you make it possible for them to listen every night. So I hope Cornelius is okay, because I listen to him often asking questions.
1: We had a regular caller who would call us almost every night. His name was Joe from Long Island, New York, Joel. Yep. And one day, the calls just stopped. One day they stopped, not unusual. 2 days they stopped, not unusual. 3 days, well, now it's getting a little weird. A week, 2 weeks. I had Gina call his house because we had his number. And his brother answered and said he died. It's always been a concern of mine. When you don't hear from regular listeners after a long time, that something like that happened. Now, in Cornelius's case, the Alexandria Police Department says he's okay. He's got phone issues.
0: Okay. Well, that's a positive development. You know, we've had similar issues here where people we see in our chat for months, if not years, and then they disappear too. Oof. A lot of times it just has to do, which is less the case here with Coast, but a lot of time, like with this Lindsay Clancy trial, a lot of people just couldn't stomach it because it's a mother who is standing accused of killing her three children, and people said, hey, we're not going to be here for the next 5-6 weeks, and I completely respect that, but I do hope everything is okay with Corny, as you call him, George.
1: Would her defense attorney allow her to talk on the radio?
0: Short answer is no. She'd probably be the most sought after interview by the media. This lone holdout juror is right now every, and George, you know the inside baseball on this. I mean, every producer from Good Morning America, The Today Show, Name Your Show is courting this person. Trying to get them to come on, without a doubt, the biggest get right now. And then Kevin Reddington, the defense attorney, you know, his star rose. While a lot of people don't love the guy, I happen to think he's an incredible attorney inside the courtroom and an incredible advocate. We understand. One of my questions was, is Lindsey Clancy okay now? Like, this happened 3 years ago, and by all accounts, she's completely with it. She sobs every day. Like, she's aware that she killed her three children and can't really come to terms with it. There's a lot of fear that, you know, she's going to try to eliminate herself. I mean, she is in a wheelchair.
1: Was she incarcerated at all?
0: She was never in prison, but she's been at a place called Tewksbury Psychiatric, which is a lockdown facility. So it's for, you know, the most impaired mentally, the ones suffering from the most serious mental illnesses. It's, you know, that's a tough choice between that and prison. George, I always joke on the show how terrified I am of prison, but the thought of being at a psych institute for life is just as scary.
1: We're going to come back and take final calls with Joel Waldman right here on Coast to Coast AM.
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0: With SRN News, I'm John Scott. Five people killed, five others hospitalized after an Amazon cargo plane overran a runway at Miami International Airport, crashing into multiple vehicles and erupting into flames. The FAA and Amazon confirming the plane came down striking the vehicles. Hawaii will feel Hurricane Lowell's effects through dangerous surf, heavy rain, and possible mudslides. And that will be through the early part of this week. In consumer news, AAA data shows the national gasoline average peaked in May at roughly $4.56 per gallon, then zigzagged through the end of August, averaging $4.09. Now average prices are creeping up, hitting $4.15 on Friday. Spider-Man, Brand New Day, remaining the number one movie in theaters over the Labor Day weekend and has been now for six straight weeks. This is SRN News.
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2: It's now time for your weekly weather forecast for KBRF News Talk 1250. Today we'll see a chance of thunderstorms with a high of 83 and a low of 66, slight chance of showers in the evening. Tomorrow, a high of 81 with a low of 68, with showers likely. Tuesday, a high of 82, mostly sunny skies with a low of 58. And Wednesday, sunny and breezy with a high of 75 and a low of 52. This has been your weekly weather forecast for KBRF News Talk 1250.
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1: 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We'll talk about that tragedy and what happened. 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
4: Whether it's physical activity, obesity, diet, smoking, low on hormones, stress, sleep disorders, or your age can be supported by reducing inflammation and aiding the body to heal itself appropriately. 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

0: And welcome back to Coast. George Norrie with you, along with Joel Waldman. His website is linked up at coasttocoastam.com. One of his books is called Surviving the Survivor. It was about his mother, who was a Holocaust survivor. That must have been an incredible story, Joel.
1: Yeah, George, thanks for asking about that. I always tell everyone, out of a 30-year career, it's the most important story I've ever reported on. My mother was saved by a non-Jewish doctor in former Yugoslavia and then sent to a Catholic school for boys where a nun saved her. And the book is actually just a conversation about life with her. During the process of writing that book, my father was passing away. They were married 63 years. My mother had previously lost a child. She's been through the worst of the worst, and she's the most optimistic, upbeat person I've ever met, and she's my co-host. She is the oldest active true crime podcaster, maybe podcaster anywhere. She just turned 87, and she co-hosts with me every Friday, and I urge everyone to try to buy the book. The print has quite a few curse words, because my mom drops F-bombs, but the Audible version, which can be found at Audible, she refused to use the words that I had recorded from her and put into the written book. So the Audible, as we joke, is the clean version, but my mom is, I'm a bit of a mama's boy, and she's my inspiration, and keeps me going and keeps me on the right path. And I think the book, which is also called Surviving Survivor, can really change someone's outlook on life through her.
0: As a Holocaust survivor, was she tattooed?
1: She was not, because she was only 4 and a half, believe it or not, at the time. She was separated from her mother for about an 8 and a half, 9 month period and was hidden in a Catholic school for boys. Then they were reunited in Budapest, Hungary, and were saved ultimately by Russian soldiers and then liberated.
0: Tom's got a text or tweet for you, Joel. What do you got, Tommy?
2: Hey, Joel, Jonathan in Arkansas would like to know if it's possible that Lindsey Clancy had some sort of mind-altering drugs that we did not know about at the time of the murders.
1: Great question. So one of the things you find out through the course of this almost six-week trial is that she was crying for help. She went to a multitude of psychiatric hospitals. She asked for the help. Never once did she have an actual psychiatrist meet her in person. These were all telehealth appointments. So it also makes you question, and this is what the defense attorney did. He put the mental health care system essentially on trial. But the bottom line is she had no real in-person appointments, and she was on 13 different medications ranging from anxiety to antipsychotic medications. And some people do believe exactly what this listener does, that she had some sort of psychotic break potentially as a result of this crazy concoction and cocktail of psychotropic drugs. So they had a bunch of experts on the stand. And again, when you look back now, this final day was, by all indications, 11 out of 12 jurors that were going to vote not criminally responsible. And it was a juror who was holding out saying, look, she knew the difference between right and wrong. And that's where things got really kind of hairy. And Kevin Reddington, who's an old timer in Boston, the defense attorney, basically blew a gasket in court and filed this last minute appeal, which was denied. So it looks like we might be doing this once again.
0: Was this a court appointed defense attorney, or were they paying for it?
1: They're paying for it. It was not a public defender. What the terms of the deal were with this defense attorney, not exactly clear. But again, he's very highly sought after. He's one of the top everyone who I've asked. And these are guests who I have on from Massachusetts across the board tell me that he's a top three, if not a top one choice of criminal defense attorneys. He's one of a kind. He's very blunt. He's sort of blue collar, comes from the Brockton Stoughton area of Massachusetts, which is where Rocky Marciano is from. He's got the thick accent, and he lawyers like a fighter.
0: Let's go to Nancy in Philadelphia. Hello, Nance. Go ahead.
3: Hi there, Joel. Hi. Perhaps I'm your sister from another mother, because my dad, too, a Holocaust survivor, his life was saved by a righteous Christian who took him right out of Vienna, Austria, before the Nazis entered, and took him right to the border and told the Gestapo, this is my son. Out they went to his aunt in Paris. He was 11 years old. Thank God.
0: That's great.
3: Yeah.
0: Wow.
3: Your cold screener's tough, George. I've spoken to you before. I am a real Philadelphia lawyer, graduated Temple Law School in 1978. I also have told you I have a PhD in psychology. Mm-hmm. I earned that at the Greystone Program, which is a residential community, residential home, for people with intractable schizophrenia, which I never had. After my final third chemo for breast cancer, I had both a stroke and a heart attack. It's amazing that I'm still alive, and my medical records say I'm here because of a miracle. I'm speaking quickly because I know time is short. What I learned after being put from psych hospital to psych hospital to psych hospital because I couldn't speak because I had a stroke, and my family member decided, well, she must be horribly depressed. And I had a diagnosis of major depressive disorder for 7 years, almost in a coma. I couldn't speak. Now, I met there after a miraculous recovery that I had. I met there a gentleman named Steve Moore, who stabbed to death 66 times his pregnant girlfriend right in front of his 2-year-old daughter. She wrote a book, the daughter. She's an adult now. She wrote a book about the man who killed my mother. I recommend the book to everybody. When you take somebody who has an underlying mental health disorder, which allegedly Lindsay had, bipolar, and you put them on psych medications, you will make them insane. I watched this. I watched people, 42 people with intractable schizophrenia, living in a home for the rest of their lives because they couldn't be in a hospital. And the family's like, we don't want this crazy person back. Now, she had suicidal ideation, which is the number one side effect to look out for on any antidepressant, anti-anxiety medication. There's a warning. And by the way, my personal opinion, after seeing people take all these medications and never get well, my opinion is this, and yes, it's my opinion. I know psych meds can help people in certain amounts for certain limited periods of time, not forever, okay? Now, she was given medication, which I read that she was given this medication by a shrink who had only been practicing for 1 month, and now I hear you say it was over the phone. That is malpractice 100,000%. People on psychiatric medication should be monitored closely because they impact people differently and differently over time. And then you throw bunches of them together, you will make a person nutty because the body cannot process all of that.
0: All right, let's get Joel's thoughts on that before we run out of time. Go ahead, Joel.
1: Yeah, well, Nancy, I'm so sorry that you went through that, and very fascinating about your own father. We obviously have a lot in common. But you bring up an amazing point, and it goes to what I said earlier, which is Kevin Reddington put the entire mental health field on notice here, and there are civil suits pending, a number of civil suits. As a matter of fact, the civil attorneys spoke after the mistrial was declared, which is unusual, basically to say, we're coming for you, for the psychiatrists, the psychologists, and the people who prescribe these medications, because I've heard this. And this is where this case, George, gets so fascinating and also divisive. It's people, you know, it's almost akin to cancer. This day and age, everyone knows someone who's gone through cancer. Everyone knows somebody who's had an issue with mental health. And here you have a woman who, by all accounts, was fine. She gets put on a cocktail of 13 different medications kind of rotating around, and a couple of them, at least one, is a medication known as Seroquel, which is an antipsychotic. And, you know, if she was also diagnosed as having bipolar 2, so if you mix a drug that is not meant to help, let's say, bipolar 2, really bad things can happen, and that appears to be the case here. So was it the medications? Was it her? One of the most complicated things about this entire trial and this particular story, George, when you sprain your ankle or you have a torn meniscus, you get an MRI, you get an X-ray. Mm-hmm. You can't do that with a human brain. You don't really know what's going on, and you have to rely on sort of a speculative field, which is psychiatry, to figure it out. And there's conflicting medical experts and their opinions on this, and also a very divided public. So great, great comment and point by Nancy there.
0: So you would think, Joel, in the next few weeks, what's going to happen in this case?
1: So Tim Cruz, this happens to be the one part of the Massachusetts that's a little more conservative, and it's just sort of a matter of fact, I think, at this point, that the outcome people wanted also sort of falls along political lines. With that said, Tim Cruz has been around for 30 years, I believe, over two decades. He's very tough on crime, but he knows that he lost this case badly. Kevin Reddington, who I said comes from Rocky Marciano's hometown, at the press conference said, "I kicked the S out of them," using the word. And Tim Cruz knows that. So I'm thinking that there could very well be some sort of plea deal put in place. But if not, this will be bigger than the first trial. The amount of eyes and media attention on this will be unbelievable.
0: Oh, and Kevin, we'll definitely get you back, Joel. Thank you. We're out of time. Joel Waldman, his website is linked up at coasttocoastam.com. And for you folks who listen to us on a regular first Sunday, here you go.

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We'll see you on our next edition. Until then, be safe, everyone.

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5: News this hour from Town Hall. I'm John Scott. Tropical storm warnings and hurricane watches in effect for the Hawaiian Islands of Kauai and Niihau as powerful Hurricane Lowell takes aim at the state. Lowell, a Category 3 hurricane with winds of 120 miles per hour, traveling north-northeast at 9 miles per hour, according to the National Hurricane Center. The storm forecast to be near Category 2 strength when it makes its closest approach to Hawaii. The distance will keep the worst of the hurricane's winds offshore. At least five people killed after an Amazon Boeing 737-767 cargo plane crashed in Miami. Five other people taken to the hospital.
6: The Amazon cargo jet skidded off the end of the runway at Miami International Airport. The NTSB launching an investigation into this accident. Prime Air Flight 7598 with the Amazon white logo on its tail was en route from Puerto Rico. The pilot plowing into multiple vehicles that burst into flames. The jet itself basically intact.
5: Correspondent Laura Wetters. Republicans say a recent House vote on Israel and college funding highlights Democratic divisions ahead of the midterm election.
7: The House passed a bill barring federal funding for colleges that join certain commercial boycotts of Israel. Republicans say it protects Jewish students and preserves study opportunities in Israel. Most Democrats opposed the measure, citing First Amendment concerns. GOP leaders say the vote draws a clear contrast with President Trump's support for Israel and efforts to confront campus anti-Semitism. Richard Boyd reporting.
5: Wall Street will be getting several important updates about inflation this week. The Producer Price Index, or the PPI, comes up on Thursday, and on Friday, the Consumer Price Index for August released. More on these stories from townhall.com.
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5: New demographic numbers point to a major advantage for the South and a potential boost for the pro-growth policies. Ken Lorman has more.
12: America's future workforce is increasingly Southern, while the Northeast, Midwest, and West Coast show fewer high school graduates and fewer teenagers. Low-tax, lower-regulation Southern states are home to a growing share of the nation's young people. Supporters say the trend validates President Trump's economic message that jobs, families, and opportunity are moving toward Republican-led states. Ken Lorman reporting.
5: Spider-Man, Brand New Day, remained the number one movie in theaters over the Labor Day weekend, becoming just the second film this decade to top the box office for six straight weeks. Now Universal Pictures, The Odyssey, as it has for much of the Spider-Man run, remained in second place. News at townhall.com. A cab with no steering wheel and no brake pedal. Would you be brave enough?
13: Elon Musk has sent dozens of his self-driving cyber cabs, lacking those automotive basics, onto the streets of Austin, Texas. He's confident Americans will take to the new technology, getting over any fears of leaving the driving to someone or something else. Musk plans to introduce the self-driving cyber cabs to cities all around the country. Rich Thomason reporting.
5: Ostrich farmers say they're finding new customers who developed a red meat allergy, alpha-gal syndrome, triggered by tick bites. Ostrich meat is red when raw and has a taste similar to beef. Ostrich farmers say they're seeing interest from alpha-gal sufferers who crave red meat. There are about 15 ostrich farms in the U.S. The problem has been linked to a particular species of ticks. More from
14: portions of today's program may be pre-recorded.
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17: This is America in the Morning from Westwood One. Good morning, I'm John Trout. It's Monday, September 7th, 2026, Labor Day. Here's what's coming up on America in the Morning.
18: Disaster in Dade County.
19: Looks like we have an aircraft overran the runway.
18: Five killed, five injured as a cargo plane overshoots the runway. I'm Jim Roop.
20: A weekend of train track diplomacy.
21: President Putin, thank you so much.
20: But no word of any substance to ending the Russia-Ukraine war. I'm Richard Johnson.
22: The Trump administration with another request of the U.S. High Court surrounding mail-in ballots ahead of the midterms. I'm Clayton Neville.
23: Friday's mistrial in the case of Lindsey Clancy leaves the case unresolved.
24: I'm going to declare a mistrial.
23: I'm Julie Walker.
25: The Kennedy Center is temporarily closed after a chunk of ceiling in the grand foyer fell Friday evening during a storm. Donna Water, Washington.
17: A busy business week despite Wall Street being closed for the Labor Day holiday. All ahead on America in the Morning. It's 7 after. Five people are dead, five more injured, as an Amazon-branded cargo plane overruns the runway at Miami International Airport and smashes into a number of cars plowing through an airport road. Jim Roop reports on the frantic aftermath of the crash. 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
26: Guys, the plane's on fire. 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
27: Do we have permission to enter the runway?
26: This aircraft overrun the runway. It crossed 67th Avenue. It struck a truck. We do have a patient on the ground. We're looking at serving the area for more patients. Listen, turn over extrication to engine 17. I need you to make entry to the aircraft and work on extricating the souls on the aircraft. 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

0: were actually trapped in the vehicles. So a complex extrication with our technical rescue team started to occur.
1: Jadala says three of the injured are in critical condition. He says there was also, in his words, a complex fire of the engine compartments, as well as a search and rescue of the pilot and co-pilot that were trapped in the aircraft. He says just shy of 200 members of Dade County Fire Rescue on 60 fire apparatus were dispatched to the scene.
2: This time we can confirm that we have at least five deceased individuals, and we have multiple individuals that were transported to local hospitals with unknown injuries.
1: Dade County Sheriff Rosie Cordero Stutz says her office's Homicide Bureau will be heading up the deaths connected to the accident.
2: Alongside our local and federal partners, as we all have different parts of our investigation to conclude.
1: Both the FAA and NTSB have dispatched investigators to the scene. It may take some time to determine exactly what happened. I'm Jim Roop.
3: U.S. Envoys Steve Witkoff and Jared Kushner, President Trump's son-in-law, have concluded their meetings with the leaders of Russia and Ukraine. They talked about encouraging dialogue, but shared nothing about the substance of the negotiations. Details from correspondent Rich Johnson.
4: President Trump's longtime friend and his son-in-law spent Saturday in Moscow.
5: First of all, President Putin, thank you so much for having us.
4: The two met with Putin and his advisors behind closed doors for more than 3 hours. Afterwards, a Russian official only described the talks as constructive, frank, and useful. Then it was on to Ukraine by train, as the country's been the frequent target of Russian jet-powered drones. After their meetings, Witkoff, Kushner, and Ukrainian President Volodymyr Zelensky held a joint news conference in which Zelensky praised the Americans for performing better than Patriot missiles, and he invited the pair to come more often to give his people the chance to live a little longer. And while Kushner was also long on pleasantries about the quest for peace,
6: we'll continue to have a positive dialogue in order to find the pathway to get there.
4: The one big bit of substance to the talks was about process, the proposal to return to an abandoned peace talk format.
6: One thing Steve and I really thought would be productive is to go back to the trilateral format, which we were able to do about 6 months ago, and we've spoken with those parties, and so hopefully we'll have progress on that.
4: The trilateral format would put Russian, Ukrainian, and U.S. negotiators at the same table, as opposed to the U.S. acting as a mediator, shuttling ideas between Moscow and Kyiv. There's no word on whether Putin or Zelensky are interested in putting their people in the same room again. Despite the lack of any publicly shared substance, the symbolism of the trip was in itself the news. It was the first time that any top advisors to President Trump have set foot in Ukraine since the war began more than 4 years ago. And one stop before the talks began was to Kyiv's St. Sophia's Cathedral, just a few yards from Ukraine's security services headquarters, which was hit by Russian drones on Friday. I'm Richard Johnson.
3: 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It's 12 after. When we return on America in the Morning, mail-in ballot issue goes to the Supreme Court after these messages.
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1: Welcome back. You're with America in the Morning, beginning in the Northwest. Here's the national forecast from AccuWeather.com meteorologist LaTroy Thornton.
2: As the storm continues to spiral its way eastward through the northwestern U.S. today, areas under the core of this storm are likely to have some wet weather for this Labor Day holiday, and that does mean that outdoor plans may be dampened by showers from parts of southeastern Montana and northwestern Wyoming westward across mainly central Idaho, as well as northeastern Oregon and just about all of the eastern half of Washington. In the center of that zone, some steady rain looks to be more likely from northern Idaho towards central Montana, but even coastal portions of Washington and northwestern Oregon could have at least a shower around today. As that disturbance pushes eastward, the cold front associated with it will slam into a rather warm and moist air mass over portions of the plains and Midwest, resulting in a favorable setup for severe thunderstorms today and tonight from northeastern Montana into northern and eastern North Dakota, central and eastern South Dakota, north-central Nebraska, and much of Minnesota. Any of these storms in the area may bring hail and strong wind gusts. More typical monsoon thunderstorm coverage extends from perhaps southern Wyoming south through the Four Corners region, with an afternoon thunderstorm not out of the question from portions of southern and eastern Texas eastward across mainly southern Louisiana, Mississippi, and Alabama. There may be higher coverage of showers and storms still mainly this afternoon from Georgia into South Carolina, and any storm over Florida may bring a decent downpour today. Otherwise, a large swath from the nation's center through the Ohio Valley into the Northeast looks dry today, as does much of California and Nevada. In Union City, California, low clouds break for sunshine and a warmer holiday, high 84. For Progress, Mississippi, today looks hot and humid with a spotty thunderstorm, the high 96. That's the weather across America. I'm AccuWeather.com meteorologist LaTroy Thornton.
1: America in the Morning continues. It's 16 after. We are now less than 2 months away from Election Day in November, and with the clock ticking and some states planning to send out ballots within the next 2 weeks, the Trump administration is renewing its appeal to the Supreme Court to allow new restrictions on mail-in ballots. Correspondent Clayton Neville reports.
3: The DOJ says it's asking the U.S. High Court to lift a preliminary injunction that was issued last week by a federal judge in Boston. That injunction prevented the U.S. Postal Service from implementing a new system for mail-in ballots ahead of the November midterm elections. That system also part of President Trump's plan to have the post office compare mail-in ballots against a central database and not deliver those that don't match. In August, the Supreme Court lifted a lower court order that had halted Trump's plan. But in a 6-3 ruling, the justices said that order was premature because the administration had not announced final details of how the new system would work. The high court, though, said at the time that it had not made any final ruling on the legality of the effort. The new filing represents the third time the Trump administration has asked the Supreme Court to set aside lower court rulings blocking their plan on mail-in ballots. I'm Clayton Neville.
1: A serious scare for a candidate running for office as Ohio Democrat nominee for governor, Dr. Amy Acton, was lunged at Sunday afternoon by a person police described as an armed individual while attending a fair in her home state. Authorities report several people were injured in the incident, which comes as Homeland Security Secretary Mark Wayne Mullen warned that candidates and other public figures continue to face threats as campaign season kicks into high gear. Acton thanked law enforcement for their response to the threat. Police did not release the name of the armed man they arrested, but will be releasing more details later today. Republican gubernatorial nominee Vivek Ramaswamy released a statement that condemned the Canfield Fair incident. It's 18 after. A look at holiday travel this Labor Day when America in the Morning continues after these messages.
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0: 20 past. Welcome back. You're with America in the Morning. Well, despite the fact that many schools are back in session and travel costs have risen with higher fuel prices due to the conflict in Iran, millions of Americans have hit the road and the skies to get away for the last big summer travel weekend. AAA says that the prices for flights to top domestic destinations are nearly 20% higher than last year, and prices for hotels have also risen. The average U.S. price for a gallon of regular gas, according to AAA, just under $4.10. According to AP, that's up 90 cents from the same time last year. However, for those traveling by sea, AAA says that cruises departing from U.S. ports are about 4% cheaper than last year. Bon voyage. Wall Street will be closed for trading today for the holiday, but when the lights come back on tomorrow, traders will be dealing with the weekend attacks between Iran and the U.S. and some important reports scheduled to be released this week. Seth Sutel has a recap from Wall Street.
1: I'm Seth Sutel, and this is the week ahead on Wall Street. Reports on inflation are once again taking center stage for markets this week. The government puts out its latest report on inflation and wholesale prices on Thursday. That's the Producer Price Index, or the PPI. Those are prices that businesses pay for goods they stock their shelves with. On Friday, an even more closely watched report comes out. That's the Consumer Price Index, or CPI, which tracks the prices that households pay. That index is expected to have risen 3.4% last month. That's still well above the Federal Reserve's target of 2%. The big question for markets will inflation be hot enough to push the Fed to raise its benchmark interest rate? The Fed winds up its latest policy meeting later this month. Seth Sutel, New York.
0: The origins of Labor Day date back to the late 19th century when activists first sought to establish a day that would pay tribute to workers. The first U.S. Labor Day celebration took place in New York City, September 5th, 1882. Some 10,000 workers marched in a parade organized by the Central Labor Union and the Knights of Labor. A handful of cities and states began to adopt laws recognizing Labor Day in the years that followed. It took more than a decade, though, before President Grover Cleveland signed a congressional act in 1894 establishing the first Monday of September as a legal holiday. 24 after. When we return on America in the Morning, what's next in the case of Lindsey Clancy after these messages?
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0: It's 26 after. You're with America in the Morning. Now that a mistrial is declared in the Lindsey Clancy child killings case after the jury ended deadlocked, the question becomes, what's next for the Massachusetts mother and her case? Correspondent Julie Walker is following proceedings.
1: Friday's mistrial in the case of Lindsey Clancy, the Massachusetts mother accused of murdering her three children, leaves the case unresolved. In the end, the decision seemed to surprise no one in the courtroom.
2: I'm going to declare a mistrial.
1: Neither Clancy nor her family showed emotion as the judge announced the trial was ending without a resolution because jurors, after 7 days of deliberations, remained deadlocked. Her lawyer, Kevin Reddington, said he believes she would have been acquitted if not for a juror who was the subject of a dispute over whether the judge's instructions were being followed.
3: They know that they were robbed by one man, for whatever his agenda was, who stole 7 weeks of the life of these other jurors.
1: Plymouth County DA Timothy Cruz said there would not be an immediate decision about a second trial and public opinion would not be a factor.
4: The child victims in this case, Cora, Dawson, Callum, this was and has always been about getting justice for those three little babies.
1: Clancy remains charged with murder and is expected to stay at a psychiatric hospital until her case is resolved. I'm Julie Walker.
0: A partial ceiling collapse at the Kennedy Center comes as President Donald Trump and the center board are pushing to massively renovate the venue. Correspondent Donna Warder reports.
5: The Kennedy Center is temporarily closed after a chunk of ceiling in the grand foyer fell Friday evening during a storm. Photos show a large hole in debris littering the red carpet and part of the hallway that connects the Kennedy Center's three main performance auditoriums. The Performance Center's Trump-aligned board has been fighting in court to move forward with plans to add President Donald Trump's name to the building's facade and to close the center for 2 years for a $250 million renovation. The center Public Relations says the partial ceiling collapse is another example of the urgent need to close for renovation and revitalization. Donna Warder, Washington.
0: America in the Morning for Monday, September 7th, 2026 is produced by Jeff McKay. I'm John Trout. This is Westwood One.
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7: It's now time for your weekly weather forecast for KBRF News Talk 1250. Today we'll see a chance of thunderstorms with a high of 83 and a low of 66, slight chance of showers in the evening. Tomorrow, a high of 81 with a low of 68, with showers likely. Tuesday, a high of 82, mostly sunny skies with a low of 58. And Wednesday, sunny and breezy with a high of 75 and a low of 52. This has been your weekly weather forecast for KBRF News Talk 1250.
8: Amy Callen with the Fergus Falls Chamber here. It is officially the summer of pavement progress. All construction season long, the Chamber is entering the Cone Zone. Every Thursday until October 22nd, we will be on site at a local business, going live on Facebook, and giving away some awesome prizes. 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
10: With SRN News, I'm John Scott. Prosecutors in the Lindsey Clancy murder trial expected to decide soon if they want to try the case again after a mistrial was declared. A status hearing set for September 29th, the jury was unable to reach a unanimous decision on Friday in the Massachusetts trial of the woman who admitted to killing her three children but pleaded not guilty due to postpartum psychosis. Wall Street will get several important updates about inflation this week. On Thursday, the U.S. will release its August report for inflation at the wholesale level, called the Producer Price Index, or the PPI. It provides details on prices for businesses before they pass along the cost to consumers. On Friday, the U.S. will release its better-known Consumer Price Index for August. Today is Labor Day. Wall Street will be closed in observance. This is SRN News.
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0: This is America in the Morning from Westwood One. Coming up this half hour.
1: The U.S. military strikes Iranian tankers in the Gulf of Oman Saturday as Iran vows retaliation. I'm John Stolness in Washington.
2: Republicans look to garner support ahead of the midterms with a convention in Texas. I'm Clayton Neville.
3: Police have fatally shot a man armed with a knife on a cable of New York City's Brooklyn Bridge. I'm Mike Hempett.
4: Yet another story of AI behaving badly. I'm the new old tech guy, Chuck Palm.
5: Spider-Man and Odysseus easily defended the top box office spots from a slew of newcomers. I'm Kevin Carr.
0: And the reptile that'll perform at New York's Metropolitan Opera. Back after these messages.
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0: This is America in the Morning, Labor Day 2026. Let's get that backyard grill forecast. Here's AccuWeather.com meteorologist LaTroy Thornton.
11: A rather energetic disturbance in the northwestern part of the country shifts toward the Dakotas today and tonight, pulling a cold front eastward. And that feature will interact with the heat in place ahead of it and Gulf moisture streaming all the way northward across the Canadian border to produce thunderstorms through tonight that may be able to turn severe, with the risk for damaging wind gusts of at least 50 to 60 miles per hour, as well as hail within an area from north-central Nebraska and central and eastern South Dakota through all but southeastern Minnesota, as well as northern and eastern North Dakota, even a small corner of northeastern Montana. Areas farther to the west with less moisture to work with and generally cooler conditions face the risk for showers instead, and it does look like a showery Labor Day from central Washington and northeastern Oregon through portions of central Idaho, northwestern Wyoming, and southeastern Montana. However, steady rain looks to be more likely from western and central Montana across the border into northern Idaho. It really can be at least a spotty shower along the coast from northwestern Oregon into Washington as well. Outside of that, expect another round of spotty afternoon monsoon thunderstorm coverage from Arizona into mainly western parts of New Mexico, as well as much of Utah and northern and western Colorado, perhaps even parts of southern Wyoming. There can be spotty afternoon thunderstorms from the Texas Gulf Coast through southern portions of Louisiana and Mississippi, with some thunderstorms more likely from Alabama north and east through South Carolina, although some of these storms may bring more intense downpours from southern Georgia into the Florida Peninsula. However, this Labor Day holiday looks quite nice from the Great Lakes into the Mid-Atlantic and northward right through New England today. That's the weather across America. I'm AccuWeather.com meteorologist LaTroy Thornton.
0: 23 till America in the Morning continues. Over the weekend, the U.S. military struck three Iranian oil tankers in the Gulf of Oman after Iran targeted Navy warships with ballistic missiles as armed conflict continues to grow in the war between the U.S. and Iran. John Stolness has more from Washington.
1: The strikes by the U.S. came one day after President Trump called the war small potatoes, and U.S. tankers were forced to evade Iranian attacks while patrolling in the region. No U.S. personnel were hurt in the Iranian attacks. Iran's parliament speaker says any additional U.S. attacks on Iranian interests would provide a, quote, faster, heavier, and more painful response. It comes as some tankers continue moving through the Strait of Hormuz, but as Energy Secretary Chris Wright told CNN State of the Union,
12: we're getting a lot of ships through, but of course it requires the U.S. military to do that. We're not pre-conflict levels.
1: No public talks are known to be taking place between the two sides, whether it be to normalize the strait or eliminate Iran's nuclear capabilities, something Wright told CNN may not be in the cards.
12: There may not be a nuclear agreement. It may be simply destroying their capabilities to do it. An agreement may await a next administration in Iran.
1: The increase in violence helped increase energy prices once again. On Sunday, the national average for a gallon of gas stood at $4.14, the highest price ever for Labor Day. Last year, it was $3.19. And diesel prices are the highest they've ever been, at $5.89. Wright says he can't predict what's going to happen with energy prices.
12: The marketplace thinks gasoline prices are going to move meaningfully lower. So trust the market. Certainly don't trust my predictions.
1: As the war continues on, reaction pours in over a Wall Street Journal report that says Defense Secretary Pete Hegseth is planning to extend Mideast deployments for another 6 months. The move has been condemned by Democrats and some military leaders, like former Air Force Secretary Frank Kendall, who had heavy criticism for Hegseth on ABC's This Week.
13: I've never seen an attempt to politicize our military like the one being conducted by Pete Hegseth. It's causing people to be afraid and refuse, and in many cases, I think he's not getting good advice.
1: But Sergeant Dakota Meyer, a Medal of Honor recipient, tells Fox News most service members are willing to do whatever it takes to serve.
14: You know, and it just shows you, it's another representation of how out of touch the Democrats are with our service members and with our men and women who are serving this country.
1: John Stolness, Washington.
0: President Trump will be in Texas this week as Republicans look to garner support ahead of the midterms in a first-of-its-kind event. Correspondent Clayton Neville is in the Lone Star State.
2: The general consensus among American politicians ahead of the November midterms:
15: these elections are going to be close.
2: Louisiana Republican Senator John Kennedy was on NBC's Meet the Press.
15: People are angry on both sides, but I couldn't tell you how it's going to turn out in either the House or the Senate.
2: Michigan Republican Congresswoman Lisa McClain told CBS's Face the Nation that she's gearing up for the first ever GOP midterm convention set for this week in Dallas.
16: The whole goal of the midterm convention is to get Republicans together and share the stories of what we've done through this Congress and the past 2 years and get our base fired up and united.
2: Republicans looking to unite at the event as polling shows a close race between Texas Attorney General Ken Paxton and Democrat James Tallarico, who has a slight lead in the Senate race. Paxton told Fox's The Big Weekend show that he's at a disadvantage without support from incumbent senior Senator John Cornyn, who Paxton beat in a runoff.
17: I'd love to have John's support. You'd have to ask him. It's totally up to him as to what he wants to do. But as far as this race being close, you have to remember, I had a three-month runoff that Tallarico didn't have, so it allowed him to raise money.
2: Republicans are all in on Paxton. President Trump's super PAC bought ads totaling $10 million in support of the Texas AG. At this week's Dallas convention, President Trump is slated to headline both nights and give an hour speech each night, give or take, including the closing remarks of the convention. About 100 Republican leaders are expected to speak, including Vice President J.D. Vance, Secretary of State Marco Rubio, and Dallas Mayor Eric Johnson. He's expected to greet Trump for the two-day convention. Johnson, who was a Democrat state rep for years in Texas, switched to the Republican Party after being elected as mayor to a second term. The convention's being held at the American Airlines Center in downtown Dallas. It's being held Wednesday and Thursday. I'm Clayton Neville.
0: Officials in Hawaii urge residents and visitors to prepare for heavy rains, flooding, and possibly mudslides as Hurricane Lowell, a major Category 3 storm, prompted the National Hurricane Center to issue a tropical storm warning for two of the Hawaiian islands as it moves past. Correspondent Julie Walker reports this after Tropical Storm Lala in August caused power outages, flash flooding, and heavy damage that they're still trying to repair.
18: A tropical storm warning is now in effect for Kauai County. That includes the islands of Kauai and Niihau. And because of that, we are expecting tropical storm conditions on those islands to begin Monday afternoon.
19: Officials in Hawaii telling residents and visitors to prepare for flooding, strong winds, and other dangerous conditions, with Hurricane Lowell offshore, now a Cat 3.
18: We're actually expecting heavy rainfall across the entire state. Lowell is bringing up a pretty large area of moisture from the south. And so we think there could be heavy rainfall totals for all of the Hawaiian islands, all the way from Kauai down to the Big Island. So whether or not you actually get the winds, we do want folks to understand that there could be some flooding as we head through the next few days.
19: The National Hurricane Center's Robbie Berg.
18: So even though Lowell may not be a direct impact with the eye moving on those islands, we do think that there will still be strong winds. There could even be gusts close to hurricane force, especially in some of the mountainous areas. So residents there really do need to be preparing, have everything done today before the conditions start to deteriorate.
19: He says heavy surf is already building on the southern shores of all the Hawaiian islands, and it could be extremely dangerous.
18: We're already seeing heavy surf building on the southern shores of all of the Hawaiian islands, and those will continue to build over the next day or so. Those waves could get to the point where they're not, it's not safe to be out on the water, and so we would ask tourists, residents there, and surfers to please be aware of the dangers associated with those types of waves.
19: I'm Julie Walker.
0: 16 till. From Los Angeles, Operation Street Sweeper. That's when America in the Morning continues after these messages.
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0: America in the Morning continues. It's 14 till. A street takeover by a non-permit event that attracted hundreds of people led to dozens of arrests. Police handed out hundreds of citations during their Operation Street Sweeper campaign. The Los Angeles police reported that over 700 people were gathered for the illegal street race. In all, 66 people were arrested for participating in or aiding in the street race and setting off fireworks, and three additional arrests were made, including one for assaulting an officer. Law enforcement impounded a total of 200 vehicles from the scene and also recovered several weapons, including guns. One of the cars that was impounded was set on fire. New York City police have released more details about a knife-wielding suspect who had climbed the cables of the Brooklyn Bridge, an incident that led police to shoot and kill the man. Correspondent Mike Hampen reports.
1: Police have fatally shot a man armed with a knife on a cable of New York City's Brooklyn Bridge. The commanding officer of the city's emergency service unit, Jerry Dowling, says officers were attached to the bridge with safety harnesses and spoke to the man for about an hour, telling him they were there to help him. Dowling says when the man climbed down a cable and approached an officer with the knife raised, another officer shot him.
2: When the male got within approximately 3 feet from the closest member of VSU, he raised his arm with the knife extended outward towards the officer. At that point, a member of ESU who was on the roadbed of the bridge discharged his weapon one time, striking the male.
1: Dowling says the man was told multiple times to drop the weapon. He later died at a hospital. His name has not been released. I'm Mike Hempett.
0: The attorney for Christian Castro, the first federal officer prosecuted by the Justice Department for actions taken during this year's massive immigration enforcement surge in Minnesota's Twin Cities, is speaking about his client's rush to judgment. Correspondent Jennifer King reports.
3: ICE officer Christian Castro turned himself in and appeared in shackles at his federal hearing in McAllen, Texas, where he pled not guilty to making false statements to investigators. He was released on bond with an ankle monitor.
4: His life has been that of public service.
3: Castro's attorney, David Lindenmuth, spoke with reporters.
4: You see all these opinions and all this anger, and it's all being focused on one individual. And I think it's inherently unfair.
3: The indictment unsealed Friday accuses Castro of lying to the FBI about being attacked with a broom and a shovel before shooting a Venezuelan man, Julio Cesar Sosa Solis, in the leg. Video contradicted his statements. The federal investigation has created turmoil inside the Justice Department. One prosecutor was fired after accusing higher-ups of blocking efforts to bring more serious charges. Meanwhile, Minnesota authorities are facing resistance from the Texas governor as they seek to extradite Castro to face state charges that include assault. I'm Jennifer King.
0: A swarm of OpenAI's own agents spent 2 months secretly trading notes on an abandoned German website, passing around ways to get past their own safety restrictions. Why? Well, let's get the answer from the new old tech guy, Chuck Palm.
5: OpenAI has a new problem, and it didn't come from hackers. It came from OpenAI's own AI agents. There's a German website called DSE Wiki, and software developers built it about 25 years ago. It's been sitting dead for a decade, roughly 20 edits in the past 10 years. Then all of a sudden, this past spring, it got 15,000, every one of them from a different AI agent. They signed their work with names like OpenAI Researcher. And they weren't vandalizing, they were talking to each other. They'd been handed a timed test. Go find 5 answers on the web. So they started posting the answers on that dead wiki for the agents coming up behind them, and they worked out which questions were coming next. One of them found a way around a safety fence that it was running inside. It wrote the instructions down on the page, and another agent copied the trick 14 minutes later. Nobody's computer got broken into. The only real victim is a German site moderator who spent weeks deleting all of it. Nobody created that message board. The agents found a dead corner of the internet and made their own. A nonprofit called Nightingale caught it last month and talked to Reuters. This is just another example of AI agents behaving unexpectedly, without accountability, or anyone telling them what not to do. Follow the new old tech guy on X, at Chuck Palm.
0: Sports on America in the Morning is sponsored by Robinhood. Your money, your move. Here's Robert Workman.
6: The Padres started their Sunday afternoon game with back-to-back to back Jacks off Garrett Cole and held off the Yankees 4-3. Fernando Tatis Jr., Jake Cronenworth, and Manny Machado put the Deds up by 3 on just 15 pitches. Rangers earned a 4-game split with the AL-leading Rays 8-6. Red Sox completed a 4-game sweep of the Orioles 3-1. Eli White hit a 3-run dinger. Aroldis Chapman got career save number 400. Guardians nipped the Tigers 3-2 in 10 innings. Daniel Schneemann singling in the winner for Cleveland's third walk-off win of the weekend. Pirates blanked the Angels 1-0. Paul Skeens gets his first win since mid-July. Halo starter Walbert Arrhenia went the distance on a three-hitter, but one of those was a Henry Davis long ball. Mariners blanked the A's 2-0. Brian Wu struck out 9 over 8 innings of one-hit ball. Bo Bichette's 3-run blast in the 8th boosted the Mets over the Giants 4-2. Mookie Betts belted a 3-run shot in the 8th that gave the Dodgers a 7-5 win over the Nationals. Braves rally past the Phillies 5-4. Ronald Acuna Jr. tied it with a 3-run homer in the 8th. Then Austin Riley tripled in Ozzie Albies in the 9th. Wins for the Marlins, Reds, Diamondbacks, White Sox, Royals, and Cardinals. Week 1 of the college football season wraps up tonight with number 19 SMU at Florida State. On Sunday, number 4 Notre Dame routed Wisconsin at Lambeau Field. 17th-ranked Washington took the Apple Cup from Washington State. And number 9 Mississippi squeaked past number 24 Louisville. 41-38 in Nashville. Trinidad Chambliss accounted for 4 TDs, but the Cardinals erased a 14-point deficit in the last 5 minutes, only to have Chambliss drive the Rebels for the game-winning field goal as time ran out. Louisville, the only ranked team to lose this weekend, presuming you don't count number 16 Michigan. I'll give you 1 second to figure that one out. That's Monday Sports.
0: Thank you, sir. It's 7 till. Sounds like the beginning of a joke. A snake walks into an opera house. When America in the Morning continues after these messages.
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0: It's 5 till. This is America in the Morning. Welcome back. Spider-Man took on all newcomers at the box office over the weekend and prevailed against the Coyote and Greek Soldiers. Entertainment reporter Kevin Carr has a recap.
1: Spider-Man Brand New Day remained perched atop the box office, bringing in $18 million in its sixth weekend, with an estimated $23 million through Labor Day.
2: You ready?
1: The web-slinger broke more records this week, becoming the fastest film to reach $900 million domestically.
2: I am totally out of control.
1: Sometime midweek, the movie will shatter the domestic gross of Star Wars The Force Awakens, with the all-time champ Avengers Endgame next in line.
2: What is happening to me?
1: All this with Spidey sights set on becoming the first film ever to crack $1 billion domestic.
3: Ithaca's King is coming back.
1: Christopher Nolan's The Odyssey jumped up a spot back to second place with $13 million for the weekend and an estimated $17 million including the holiday.
4: Is there anyone in the whole world who cares what happened to the Coyote at all?
1: The once-doomed Coyote vs. Acme held incredibly well in its second weekend, earning $11 million for the three-day and an estimated $14.5 million including Monday.
5: Turn the other cheek. That ain't really working, is it?
1: The best-performing new release, the civil rights drama By Any Means, had to settle for fourth place with $7.4 million for the weekend and an estimated $9 million for the four-day.
6: You can bring demons back from the further.
1: And rounding out the top five with $6.5 million for the weekend and an estimated $8 million, including Labor Day, was Insidious: Out of the Further. I'm Kevin Carr.
0: Many try for that once-in-a-lifetime part on a stage in New York City, giving all they have in an effort to get the attention of the people who cast for these shows and events. Normally, though, you don't have those who are trying for one of those parts to slither into the audition. Correspondent Donna Warder explains a casting call at New York's famed Metropolitan Opera called for a live snake, and only one reptile was able to secure the part.
7: There's no forcing, there's no handling that's rough. Everything is done in a gentle, collaborative way. And if the animal is unhappy doing the work, the animal can go home and be happy at home.
8: Almost every performer for New York's Metropolitan Opera must audition for the part, and that includes the snake that will briefly take center stage in an upcoming performance of Mozart's Così fan tutte.
7: Here is Ruby.
9: Ruby. Hi.
8: No, Ruby, a ball python, did not get the part.
10: I tend to stay away from ball pythons because if they get spooked, they really just...
8: Zoe Ziegfeld, who plays the role of a snake charmer in the opera, decides which snake wins the role.
10: I ended up at the Met because I had been snake charming at the Coney Island Circus Sideshow.
8: And then came Princess, a yellow peach-colored boa constrictor.
10: She is a great length for me, but maybe a little too heavy.
8: In the end, Princess did get the part.
10: She's lovely and would be a great model for sure.
8: I'm Donna Warder.
0: That's our show for today, Monday, September 7th, 2026. We hope you'll make it a safe and enjoyable Labor Day. America in the Morning is produced by Jeff McKay. I'm John Trout. This is Westwood One.

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1: News this hour from Town Hall. I'm Rich Thomason. Aviation safety investigators are converging at the scene of a deadly cargo plane crash in Miami. At least five people killed in the crash of the Boeing 767.
2: The Amazon cargo jet skidded off the end of the runway at Miami International Airport, the NTSB launching an investigation into this accident. Prime Air Flight 7598 with the Amazon white logo on its tail was en route from Puerto Rico. The pilot plowing into multiple vehicles that burst into flames, the jet itself basically intact.
1: Correspondent Laura Winter says two pilots among five people in the hospital. Following their Moscow meeting with Russia's Vladimir Putin, U.S. envoy Steve Witkoff and Jared Kushner sat down with Ukraine's Volodymyr Zelensky over the weekend. Witkoff says they talked with Zelensky in Kiev for more than 4 hours.
3: My job and Jared's job together is to bring the parties together, to narrow the issues between them, to create good communication channels, and hopefully we began that process constructively, and we're confident that there'll be a good resolution here.
1: A good resolution that could ultimately end the war in Ukraine. More pain at the pump this holiday weekend. Gas prices are above where they were a year ago.
4: Yes, they're higher today, but we're doing everything we can to push them down. We changed refinery specs recently so that American refineries can produce more gasoline and diesel.
1: Energy Secretary Chris Wright on ABC's This Week. AAA's national average for a gallon of regular gasoline, $4.15. The Trump administration is renewing its appeal to the U.S. Supreme Court to allow new guidelines for mail-in ballots in time for the midterm elections. No trading today on Wall Street. The market closed for Labor Day. More on these stories, townhall.com.
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1: A volcanic eruption in Indonesia snarling the travel plans of almost 200,000 airline passengers. The airspace around several airports has been placed off limits.
6: The eruption has prompted the cancellation of all flights at Jakarta's international airport as well as domestic airports. Diego Urdiales is a Spanish tourist who was supposed to fly home to Madrid.
7: My flight was this morning. I was supposed to get back home to Spain. After I arrived in the airport, I learned that due to the volcano, my flight was canceled.
6: The Ministry of Transportation warns that flight schedules face cascading disruptions as airlines work to restore operations. I'm Donna Water.
1: The far-right Alternative for Germany party, which has repeatedly sounded the alarm over illegal migration, surged to a resounding victory in a regional election in Germany. News and analysis, townhall.com. The Supreme Court's first argument of its new term could determine whether local governments can use state lawsuits to impose sweeping climate-related costs on American energy producers.
8: The High Court hears Suncor versus Boulder County in October. Boulder seeks damages from ExxonMobil and Suncor over alleged climate harms, but the energy companies argue federal law should block state-level claims tied to worldwide emissions. Conservatives warn a ruling for Boulder could invite a patchwork of lawsuits targeting affordable energy, gasoline, and consumer choice. This case seeks damages, not an order regulating emissions, and the court has also asked whether it has jurisdiction. Ron Taylor reporting.
1: The U.S.-Canada trade war threatens to reinforce the resolve of Canadians who stopped visiting the United States last year. The number of Canadians traveling to the U.S. plunged after President Trump's remarks about making Canada the 51st state. Town Hall.
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10: It's now time for your weekly weather forecast for KBRF News Talk 1250. Today we'll see a chance of thunderstorms with a high of 83 and a low of 66. Slight chance of showers in the evening. Tomorrow a high of 81 with a low of 68 with showers likely. Tuesday a high of 82, mostly sunny skies with a low of 58. And Wednesday sunny and breezy with a high of 75 and a low of 52. This has been your weekly weather forecast for KBRF News Talk 1250.
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12: This is America in the Morning from Westwood One. Good morning, I'm John Trout. It's Monday, September 7th, 2026, Labor Day. Here's what's coming up on America in the Morning.
13: Disaster in Dade County.
14: Looks like we have aircraft overran the runway.
13: Five killed, five injured as a cargo plane overshoots the runway. I'm Jim Roop.
15: A weekend of train track diplomacy.
16: President Putin, thank you so much.
15: But no word of any substance to ending the Russia-Ukraine war. I'm Richard Johnson.
17: The Trump administration with another request of the U.S. High Court surrounding mail-in ballots ahead of the midterms. I'm Clayton Neville.
18: Friday's mistrial in the case of Lindsey Clancy leaves the case unresolved.
19: I'm going to declare a mistrial.
18: I'm Julie Walker.
20: The Kennedy Center is temporarily closed after a chunk of ceiling in the grand foyer fell Friday evening during a storm. Donna Water, Washington.
12: A busy business week despite Wall Street being closed for the Labor Day holiday. All ahead on America in the Morning. It's 7 after. Five people are dead, five more injured, as an Amazon-branded cargo plane overruns the runway at Miami International Airport and smashes into a number of cars plowing through an airport road. Jim Roop reports on the frantic aftermath of the crash. 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
21: Guys, the plane's on fire. Plane's on fire. Put your game faces on.
22: Do we have permission to enter the runway?
21: This aircraft overrun the runway. It crossed 67th Avenue. It struck a truck. We do have a patient on the ground. We're looking at serving the area for more patients. Listen, turn over extrication to engine 17. I need you to make entry to the aircraft and work on extricating the souls on the aircraft. Copy.
13: It happened just before 2 p.m. Eastern Time Sunday.
14: Looks like we have an aircraft overran the runway on 30.
23: Yes, sir.
14: Tower can show runway 30 closed for emergency aircraft noise 1.
13: That's air traffic control audio circulating on the internet just after the Boeing 767-300 Prime air flight landed, then barreled off the runway, causing a ground stop in Miami. Flight 7598 was arriving from Luis Munoz Marin International Airport in San Juan, Puerto Rico. Dade County Fire Rescue Chief Ray Jadala says the plane slid off the runway and into street traffic.
24: The airplane did strike a couple of vehicles that required a couple of victims.

0: Columbus's Homicide Bureau will be heading up the deaths connected to the accident.
1: Alongside our local and federal partners, as we all have different parts of our investigation to conclude.
0: Both the FAA and NTSB have dispatched investigators to the scene. It may take some time to determine exactly what happened. I'm Jim Roop.
2: U.S. Envoys Steve Witkoff and Jared Kushner, President Trump's son-in-law, have concluded their meetings with the leaders of Russia and Ukraine. They talked about encouraging dialogue, but shared nothing about the substance of the negotiations. Details from correspondent Rich Johnson.
3: President Trump's longtime friend and his son-in-law spent Saturday in Moscow.
4: First of all, President Putin, thank you so much for having us.
3: The two met with Putin and his advisors behind closed doors for more than 3 hours. Afterwards, a Russian official only described the talks as constructive, frank, and useful. Then it was on to Ukraine by train, as the country's been the frequent target of Russian jet-powered drones. After their meetings, Witkoff, Kushner, and Ukrainian President Volodymyr Zelensky held a joint news conference in which Zelensky praised the Americans for performing better than Patriot missiles, and he invited the pair to come more often to give his people the chance to live a little longer. And while Kushner was also long on pleasantries about the quest for peace,
5: we'll continue to have a positive dialogue in order to find the pathway to get there.
3: The one big bit of substance to the talks was about process, the proposal to return to an abandoned peace talk format.
5: One thing Steve and I really thought would be productive is to go back to the trilateral format, which we were able to do about 6 months ago, and we've spoken with those parties, and so hopefully we'll have progress on that.
3: The trilateral format would put Russian, Ukrainian, and U.S. negotiators at the same table, as opposed to the U.S. acting as a mediator, shuttling ideas between Moscow and Kyiv. There's no word on whether Putin or Zelensky are interested in putting their people in the same room again. Despite the lack of any publicly shared substance, the symbolism of the trip was in itself the news. It was the first time that any top advisors to President Trump have set foot in Ukraine since the war began more than 4 years ago. And one stop before the talks began was to Kyiv's St. Sophia's Cathedral, just a few yards from Ukraine's security services headquarters, which was hit by Russian drones on Friday. I'm Rich Johnson.
2: 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When we return on America in the Morning, mail-in ballot issue goes to the Supreme Court after these messages.
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1: Welcome back. You're with America in the Morning, beginning in the Northwest. Here's the national forecast from AccuWeather.com meteorologist LaTroy Thornton.
2: As the storm continues to spiral its way eastward through the northwestern U.S. today, areas under the core of this storm are likely to have some wet weather for this Labor Day holiday, and that does mean that outdoor plans may be dampened by showers from parts of southeastern Montana and northwestern Wyoming westward across mainly central Idaho, as well as northeastern Oregon and just about all of the eastern half of Washington. In the center of that zone, some steady rain looks to be more likely from northern Idaho towards central Montana, but even coastal portions of Washington and northwestern Oregon could have at least a shower around today. As that disturbance pushes eastward, the cold front associated with it will slam into a rather warm and moist air mass over portions of the plains and Midwest, resulting in a favorable setup for severe thunderstorms today and tonight from northeastern Montana into northern and eastern North Dakota, central and eastern South Dakota, north-central Nebraska, and much of Minnesota. Any of these storms in the area may bring hail and strong wind gusts. More typical monsoon thunderstorm coverage extends from perhaps southern Wyoming south through the Four Corners region, with an afternoon thunderstorm not out of the question from portions of southern and eastern Texas eastward across mainly southern Louisiana, Mississippi, and Alabama. There may be higher coverage of showers and storms still mainly this afternoon from Georgia into South Carolina, and any storm over Florida may bring a decent downpour today. Otherwise, a large swath from the nation's center through the Ohio Valley into the Northeast looks dry today, as does much of California and Nevada. In Union City, California, low clouds break for sunshine and a warmer holiday, high 84. For Progress, Mississippi, today looks hot and humid with a spotty thunderstorm, the high 96. That's the weather across America. I'm AccuWeather.com meteorologist LaTroy Thornton.
1: America in the Morning continues. It's 16 after. We are now less than 2 months away from Election Day in November. And with the clock ticking and some states planning to send out ballots within the next 2 weeks, the Trump administration is renewing its appeal to the Supreme Court to allow new restrictions on mail-in ballots. Correspondent Clayton Neville reports.
3: The DOJ says it's asking the U.S. High Court to lift a preliminary injunction that was issued last week by a federal judge in Boston. That injunction prevented the U.S. Postal Service from implementing a new system for mail-in ballots ahead of the November midterm elections. That system also part of President Trump's plan to have the post office compare mail-in ballots against a central database and not deliver those that don't match. In August, the Supreme Court lifted a lower court order that had halted Trump's plan. But in a 6-3 ruling, the justices said that order was premature because the administration had not announced final details of how the new system would work. The high court, though, said at the time that it had not made any final ruling on the legality of the effort. The new filing represents the third time the Trump administration has asked the Supreme Court to set aside lower court rulings blocking their plan on mail-in ballots. I'm Clayton Neville.
1: A serious scare for a candidate running for office as Ohio Democrat nominee for governor, Dr. Amy Acton, was lunged at Sunday afternoon by a person police described as an armed individual while attending a fair in her home state. Authorities report several people were injured in the incident, which comes as Homeland Security Secretary Mark Wayne Mullen warned that candidates and other public figures continue to face threats as campaign season kicks into high gear. Acton thanked law enforcement for their response to the threat. Police did not release the name of the armed man they arrested, but will be releasing more details later today. Republican gubernatorial nominee Vivek Ramaswamy released a statement that condemned the Canfield Fair incident. It's 18 after. A look at holiday travel this Labor Day when America in the Morning continues after these messages.
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0: 20 past. Welcome back here with America in the Morning. Well, despite the fact that many schools are back in session and travel costs have risen with higher fuel prices due to the conflict in Iran, millions of Americans have hit the road and the skies to get away for the last big summer travel weekend. AAA says that the prices for flights to top domestic destinations are nearly 20% higher than last year, and prices for hotels have also risen. The average U.S. price for a gallon of regular gas, according to AAA, just under $4.10. According to AP, that's up 90 cents from the same time last year. However, for those traveling by sea, AAA says that cruises departing from U.S. ports are about 4% cheaper than last year. Bon voyage. Wall Street will be closed for trading today for the holiday, but when the lights come back on tomorrow, traders will be dealing with the weekend attacks between Iran and the U.S. and some important reports scheduled to be released this week. Seth Sutel has a recap from Wall Street.
1: I'm Seth Sutel, and this is the week ahead on Wall Street. Reports on inflation are once again taking center stage for markets this week. The government puts out its latest report on inflation and wholesale prices on Thursday. That's the Producer Price Index, or the PPI. Those are prices that businesses pay for goods they stock their shelves with. On Friday, an even more closely watched report comes out. That's the Consumer Price Index, or CPI, which tracks the prices that households pay. That index is expected to have risen 3.4% last month. That's still well above the Federal Reserve's target of 2%. The big question for markets will inflation be hot enough to push the Fed to raise its benchmark interest rate? The Fed winds up its latest policy meeting later this month. Seth Sutel, New York.
0: The origins of Labor Day date back to the late 19th century when activists first sought to establish a day that would pay tribute to workers. The first U.S. Labor Day celebration took place in New York City, September 5th, 1882. Some 10,000 workers marched in a parade organized by the Central Labor Union and the Knights of Labor. A handful of cities and states began to adopt laws recognizing Labor Day in the years that followed. It took more than a decade, though, before President Grover Cleveland signed a congressional act in 1894 establishing the first Monday of September as a legal holiday. 24 after. When we return on America in the Morning, what's next in the case of Lindsey Clancy after these messages?
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0: It's 26 after. You're with America in the Morning. Now that a mistrial is declared in the Lindsey Clancy child killings case after the jury ended deadlocked, the question becomes, what's next for the Massachusetts mother and her case? Correspondent Julie Walker is following proceedings.
1: Friday's mistrial in the case of Lindsey Clancy, the Massachusetts mother accused of murdering her three children, leaves the case unresolved. In the end, the decision seemed to surprise no one in the courtroom.
2: I'm going to declare a mistrial.
1: Neither Clancy nor her family showed emotion as the judge announced the trial was ending without a resolution because jurors, after 7 days of deliberations, remained deadlocked. Her lawyer, Kevin Reddington, said he believes she would have been acquitted if not for a juror who was the subject of a dispute over whether the judge's instructions were being followed.
3: They know that they were robbed by one man, for whatever his agenda was, who stole 7 weeks of the life of these other jurors.
1: Plymouth County DA Timothy Cruz said there would not be an immediate decision about a second trial and public opinion would not be a factor.
4: The child victims in this case, Cora, Dawson, Callum, this was and has always been about getting justice for those three little babies.
1: Clancy remains charged with murder and is expected to stay at a psychiatric hospital until her case is resolved. I'm Julie Walker.
0: A partial ceiling collapse at the Kennedy Center comes as President Donald Trump and the center board are pushing to massively renovate the venue. Correspondent Donna Warder reports.
5: The Kennedy Center is temporarily closed after a chunk of ceiling in the grand foyer fell Friday evening during a storm. Photos show a large hole in debris littering the red carpet and part of the hallway that connects the Kennedy Center's three main performance auditoriums. The Performance Center's Trump-aligned board has been fighting in court to move forward with plans to add President Donald Trump's name to the building's facade and to close the center for 2 years for a $250 million renovation. The center Public Relations says the partial ceiling collapse is another example of the urgent need to close for renovation and revitalization. Donna Water, Washington.
0: America in the Morning for Monday, September 7th, 2026 is produced by Jeff McKay. I'm John Trout. This is Westwood One.
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8: With SRN News, I'm Rich Thomason in Washington. Aviation safety investigators converging on the scene of a deadly cargo plane crash in Miami. At least 5 people killed in the crash of an Amazon Boeing 767. Overshot the runway at Miami International Airport. Following their Moscow meeting with Russia's Vladimir Putin, U.S. envoy Steve Witkoff and Jared Kushner sat down with Ukraine's Volodymyr Zelensky over the weekend in Kiev. Witkoff says he talked with Zelensky for about 4 hours, the ultimate goal of the talks to finally end Russia's war in Ukraine. More pain at the pump this long holiday weekend. Gas prices above where they were a year ago, AAA's national average for a gallon of regular, $4.15. The Trump administration renews an appeal to the Supreme Court to allow new guidelines for mail-in ballots in time for the midterm elections. More details, srnnews.com.
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2: 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The Spaghetti Feed and Bake Sale coming September 25th at Elizabeth Augustana Lutheran Church. The proceeds for that will be used for the repair of the church steeple and the upcoming 150th church anniversary. Also, the 51st annual St. Paul Lutheran Church's Fall Festival. That's coming up September 27th from 11:30 to 3 with a delicious lunch and also an auction that begins at 1 o'clock.
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13: 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I was at Lake of the Ozarks recently, and that is a crappie factory, if there ever was one. 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
13: I like getting down to the big reservoirs every once in a while because I love crappie fishing. And I was down on Lake of the Ozarks recently, and the crappies were all suspended out in deep water. You could see them on the sonar. You knew they were crappies because that's what crappies do in Lake of the Ozarks. And it is a true crappie factory. That big reservoir produces a lot of really nice crappies. You're talking 13, 14-inch range. But here's the interesting thing. In the peak of the summer months, we actually catch them with crankbaits. That's what we do. We find those schools of crappies on the sonar, and then we take crankbaits, put weights in front of them so they get down to that 15 to 25 foot depth range, and then we troll those crankbaits, small, just tiny little crankbaits, through those crappies, and we catch them. That's how we do it in the summer months, down on what we call the crappie factories of the South. This is from the pages of the Outdoor News.
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15: If your marriage is in trouble, it's possible to restore it, but only if you ask the right question. The wrong question is the one that most people ask. They ask, "Do I want to work on my marriage?" The reason it's wrong is because wanting something is a function of the emotions, and emotions, well, they come and go. A couple may leave a counselor's office feeling hopeful, and by the next morning feel hopeless all over again. Couples need something deeper to sustain them throughout the process of recovery. That's why the right question to ask yourself is, "Am I willing to work on my marriage?" Recovery is an act of the will. Couples must choose to keep moving forward, even when their circumstances seem bleak. As the saying goes, where there's a will, there's a way. It's true in life, and it's true in rebuilding a marriage as well. If you're willing to do what's necessary to restore your relationship, regardless of how you feel at any given time, then good things can happen. Everybody wants something better for their relationship, but only those who make a commitment will get it. Moving your troubled marriage out of conflict and into connection, it isn't easy. It takes grit and hard work, and you won't get from where you are to where you hope to be without overcoming a few challenges along the way. But you can do it. It'll take more than a want to. It'll take the determination to say, "I will." For Focus on the Family, I'm Jim Daly.
16: It's now time for your weekly weather forecast for KBRF News Talk 1250. Today we'll see a chance of thunderstorms with a high of 83 and a low of 66, slight chance of showers in the evening. Tomorrow, a high of 81 with a low of 68 with showers likely. Tuesday, a high of 82, mostly sunny skies with a low of 58. And Wednesday, sunny and breezy with a high of 75 and a low of 52. This has been your weekly weather forecast for KBRF News Talk 1250.
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17: 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Early rock hero Buddy Holly was born on this day. Is wearing white after Labor Day still a fashion faux pas? No way, says the wardrobe experts we've consulted. It's an antiquated bit of snobbery devised in the 19th century to separate old money from lower classes. And here's a few more fashion rules that industry insiders would consign to the ash heap of history. Combining black and navy, not a problem. Mixing patterns like stripes with polka dots, why not? And don't wait for spring to break out the pastels. They go fine with your winter wear, too. The secret to fashion sense? Wear what you like and wear it confidently. That's the Old Farmer's Almanac Radio Report. 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
18: Joe Tarillo grew up in New York City. Becoming a firefighter was a career he thought about often.
22: I really liked the idea of their work schedule. You worked one day and then you were off for 3 days. And I'm a carpenter by trade, which is really what I wanted to do more than anything in my life. And I says, wow, here's an opportunity. I can have two parallel careers, you know, because I came from a poor family.
18: He took a job with the city's elite firefighting unit and was stationed in the heart of the city.
22: Yeah, my first station was Engine Company 10, okay. Which was a brand new firehouse that opened in 1980 when I began my career. It was literally right across the street from the South Tower.
18: He remembers well, February 26th, 1993.
22: We had picked up our lunch, and we were backing the fire engine into the firehouse with our groceries, and the bomb went off, and the lights in the towers were flickering, and we kind of looked at each other, said, what the heck was that? Something just happened. We immediately pulled right back out of the firehouse. We didn't even wait for an alarm to come in. We just went there to investigate it.
18: It was the first terrorist bombing at the World Trade Center towers. He worked in the shadow of the towers for 16 years before he was promoted to a lieutenant in 1996.
22: I ended up working in Brooklyn, New York, where I was born, in a very busy area that has a lot of fires, and it was a different facet of my career. I was used to fighting fires in high-rise buildings, and now I was responding to different types of emergencies in smaller type of residential buildings.
18: But September 11th, 2001 would bring him back to his old station. The story continues next time as we travel the countryside. In New York City, I'm Andrew McCrae.

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4: It's now time for your weekly weather forecast for KBRF News Talk 1250. Today we'll see a chance of thunderstorms with a high of 83 and a low of 66, slight chance of showers in the evening. Tomorrow, a high of 81 with a low of 68, with showers likely. Tuesday, a high of 82, mostly sunny skies with a low of 58. And Wednesday, sunny and breezy with a high of 75 and a low of 52. This has been your weekly weather forecast for KBRF News Talk 1250.
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10: This is the Sugar Beet Report, bringing you the latest information from NDSU throughout the sugar beet growing season. Keeping Cercospora leaf spot under control is an uphill battle. Researchers are constantly searching for answers. Nate Wyatt, USDA research plant pathologist in the sugar beet and potato unit, is finding some answers. Nate, when we talk about Cercospora leaf spot, resistance always comes to mind. Is this part of your research?
11: Fungicide resistance is obviously always a hot topic when we talk about Cercospora leaf spot. We have a couple really interesting projects going on this year that I'm excited about. The first one is we're doing a lot of work tracking fungicide resistance development and changes in fields following fungicide applications throughout the year. And the reason we're doing this is because we've seen that fungicide resistance is not a static event. As we apply fungicide chemistries, for example, if you apply a triazole, oftentimes what survives in that field is what was resistant to the triazoles. And because of that, we detect a lot of triazole resistance in our fields at the end of the year. But what we've noticed in our in-field, in-season testing is that triazole resistance is not always present before a triazole gets applied. So we have lots of sensitivity to these chemistries that we can take advantage of. And then a lot of the times what we detect at the end of the season are highly resistant isolates that have been exposed multiple times. And so the exciting aspect of looking into these fungicide resistance mutations and the dynamics of this within a field is that we've started to find that tools that we thought were previously not useful because we were detecting high levels of fungicide resistance at the end of the year are actually useful tools in the middle and beginning of the season, because there's actually quite a bit of sensitivity to those tools. And so really, it's a great example of why tank mixing is important. It's a great example of why we should use all of the tools available to us, because it seems that Cercospora is challenged by the idea of trying to be resistant to multiple fungicide chemistries at once. And by using all of the tools available to us, we can keep it guessing and stop it from adapting to any specific pressure that we put on it.
10: Do you have any new tools to work with?
11: That's an exciting part about this year, too, is we actually have a new fungicide chemistry available to us. The product's called Verpixo, and the other major project that we're working on in collaboration with essentially all of the Cercospora researchers in the Red River Valley here is monitoring for the development of resistance to this new fungicide chemistry. And one of the things that we can always count on Cercospora doing is finding a way to adapt to whatever we throw at it. It's not necessarily a matter of if Cercospora will develop resistance to Verpixo, we can be fairly confident that it will. And our job is to capture that and identify what the best use of our other chemistries is to balance that out and manage that resistance development long term. Because our goal is always to take all of the tools we have available and use them in the most efficient manner to keep them useful long term. And really, I think this year, with the advent of Verpixo, we're going to get a really useful tool for the next couple of years that can really help us combat Cercospora leaf spot, which is sorely needed.
10: Nate, does Verpixo have anyone else's attention?
11: When we talk about the larger group of Cercospora researchers who are really interested in how Verpixo will impact the Cercospora population, we're talking about myself and my lab and the USDA sugar beet unit. We're talking about NDSU and NDSU Extension. We're talking about the University of Minnesota Extension, as well as the sugar co-ops in the region, Crystal Sugar, MinDAC, and Southern Minnesota. And really, this expands even past our local Red River Valley area, because I know For example, Western Sugar, Amalgamated Sugar, and the sugar producers and co-ops in Michigan are also very keen on this aspect of Verpixo and its use and the potential for resistance development. This is a U.S.-wide sugar beet issue that we need to focus on and make sure we're on top of.
10: Thanks, Nate. Our guest has been Nate Wyatt, USDA Research Plant Pathologist in the Sugar Beet and Potato Research Unit. This is the Sugar Beet Report, bringing you the latest information from NDSU throughout the sugar beet growing season.

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3: 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I'll have the details after this. 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The American Soybean Association and a dozen other farm and biofuel groups are urging the White House to reject an expansion of small refinery exemptions under the renewable fuel standard. The EPA is set to start making those decisions tomorrow on September 1st, and the industry says an increase in exemptions could undermine demand for soybean oil substantially. Exemptions for this current compliance year could total more than 1.8 billion RIN credits under a newly revised methodology. That would be nearly double what the EPA had assumed when it wrote the current blending rule back in March. Economists at the ASA say exemptions at that scale could erase 500 million gallons of biomass-based diesel demand and cost soybean growers about $1 billion. Biofuel industry leaders say the rumored exemptions could roll back much of the demand growth that's developed since the EPA initial requirements were published earlier this year. Processors have spent $7 billion to expand soy crush by nearly 25%. That's enough to handle two-thirds of the U.S. soybean crop right here at home. Renewable diesel and SAF production hit an all-time high back in May, and demand for those products is growing both domestically and internationally. EPA's own math says the current rule provides more than $31 billion in value for corn and soybean oil and helps create more than 100,000 jobs. I spoke with Iowa farmer and ASA Vice President Dave Walton, who says farmers can't afford the rug pulled out from under one of their best remaining sources for domestic demand, and refiners posting record profits don't need another break. He added that soy growers aren't demanding EPA deny every petition, only that the agency keep exemptions to the level projected when the current renewable volume obligations rule was published only 7 months ago. I'll be back with more after this.

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2: 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I'm Darren Hefty. 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
2: 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I'm Darren Hefty.
8: Breaking news this hour from Town Hall. I'm Rich Thomason. This is The Week, Dallas the Place, the first ever Republican midterm convention, Wednesday and Thursday at the American Airlines Center in the Big D. Security is top of mind, but local authorities taking a proactive approach.
9: Dallas officials have revoked permits for a September 10th protest near the Republican convention. That's where President Trump and Vice President Vance are expected to appear. Police say they need direct coordination with organizers before approving demonstrations near an event drawing more than 20,000 people. Protest leaders accuse officers of missing or canceling meetings, but city officials say the priority is keeping attendees, demonstrators, and officers safe. Andrew Stewart reported.
8: The National Transportation Safety Board is taking the lead in the investigation of a deadly Amazon cargo plane crash in South Florida.
10: The plane overran a runway at Miami International Airport, and flights were paused at the busy travel hub. Plumes of black smoke poured from it. The Federal Aviation Administration says the aircraft was heading into Florida from San Juan, Puerto Rico. Videos and images show the plane stopped beyond the airport runway as smoke billowed into the air.
8: Correspondent Ken Lorman says at least five people were killed. The Boeing 767's two pilots are among the injured. Three of the injured are hospitalized in critical condition. A senior Iranian official says Tehran plans to announce a so-called exclusion zone outside the Strait of Hormuz, targeting vessels it believes are trying to transit the waterway. This comes a day after the U.S. hit several Iranian oil tankers in response to Tehran launching ballistic missiles at American warships. Price of diesel fuel has spiked to yet another record high. National average, $5.90 a gallon. And gasoline averages $4.15, that according to AAA. More on these stories, townhall.com.
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8: Indonesia is keeping several airports closed while shifting schools to remote learning, although a volcanic eruption is easing somewhat. A major eruption yesterday disrupted travel, blanketing parts of Java and Sumatra with ash.
5: One of the biggest impacts is currently not the eruption itself, but the volcanic ash it has brought to surrounding areas. But the impact has traveled to surrounding regions and even closing Indonesia's main airport, which serves the hub in Jakarta, and affecting over 1,500 flights as of figures from last night. The international airport is still closed this morning, so these figures could go up.
8: That's the BBC's Lisa Tambunan. Indonesia's geological agency says a volcano remains active today with elevated seismic activity and occasional ash emissions. The eruption has halted 2,300 flights. News and analysis, townhall.com. Election integrity is the issue as the Trump team returns to the nation's highest court.
12: For the third time, the Trump administration is asking the U.S. Supreme Court to intervene and allow the administration to put limits on mail-in voting in time for the November elections. Solicitor General John Sowers says ballots already are being mailed in North Carolina, and other states will begin the mailing process if a federal judge's injunction remains in place. Nearly one-third of voters in the U.S. vote by mail. Donna Water, Washington.
8: President Trump is venting about inflation and interest rates, blaming financial markets, the Federal Reserve, and trade partners. The president dismisses the idea that job gains, as we saw in the latest monthly employment report for August, aggravate inflation. Quoting the president, success does not cause inflation, stupidity causes inflation. No action on Wall Street today. The stock market closed for Labor Day. More on these stories, townhall.com.
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22: Hello and welcome to this special Labor Day program. I'm Jerry Stewart. Today is Labor Day, and I was really surprised when I checked back into my programs produced over the years. I was surprised to see that this is my 22nd year of bringing you a special Labor Day program. Wow, 22 years, and it has truly been a labor of love. Anybody who knows me knows that I love America. It's the greatest nation in the world. How do I know? Well, I've had the great opportunity to visit some of the countries in our world, not them all. But Kelly and I have visited enough places around the world that we know this. There is no place else in the world that we would rather be than in America. We love America. It's been a few years ago that Kelly and I traveled to Africa. And what we saw there in Africa

that the average citizen in Tanzania earns less than $1,000 per year. And that's not for part-time work. And Kelly and I saw firsthand how simple there the people were living. Most did not own their own home. Most did not own or drive a car. Most raised their own crops and lived day to day. But get this, they seemed happy and content. To see large groups of children playing soccer in an area scorched by the heat, playing that soccer for hours, jumping, screaming, laughing, having a great time. And when I went out on the field to get in the game, I was shocked to see that their soccer ball was not a ball at all. It was plastic bags, all tied together, taped up, and made to work. My observation? The people of Africa, those children, truly have something to teach our children, us, here in America. Be thankful for what you have. Be content, not complaining. On our way back home, as we sat in that African airport, I remember myself humming, "God bless America, land that I love." But just how do you measure the success of a nation? And more importantly, what makes a nation great? Is it all about the work, the productivity, the accomplishments? Some have attempted to make the answer, well, that simple. But it was French philosopher Alexis de Tocqueville who visited our America in the mid-1800s. He had heard and read so much about the greatness of our America that he had to see for himself what the greatness was really all about. And this is what he said. "I sought for the key to the greatness of the genius of America in her harbors, in her fertile fields and boundless forests, in her rich mines and vast world commerce, in her public school system and institutions of learning. I sought for the greatness of America in her democratic Congress and in her matchless Constitution. Not until I went into the churches of America and heard her pulpits flame with righteousness that I finally understand the secret of her genius and power. My conclusion," he said, "is this: America is great because America is good. And if America ever ceases to be good, America will cease to be great." Wow, so very true. But just how did America come to be so great? Just how did we go from nothing to the greatest and most successful nation in the world in less than 250 years? Are we that much smarter? That much stronger? Do we really work that much harder? I don't think so. In fact, I think our greatness is actually quite as simple as this. America is great because our nation was originally founded on a faith and trust in Almighty God. You see, we have been blessed. So, lest we be too quick to pat ourselves on the backs, thinking we did it all on our own, let us not forget the great part that Almighty God has played in the growth and success of our nation. But the sad part today is that we as a nation are not really giving that much credit to God for our special blessing. In fact, if some in our America had it their way, God would be only a faint memory left in the dusty trail of our nation's history. And when God is gone, that is when America will cease to be great. And interestingly enough, our founding fathers had a lot to say, much to warn us about the dangers of forgetting God. It was Thomas Jefferson who said, "I tremble for my country when I reflect that God is just and that his justice cannot sleep forever." Isn't it a sober thought that the man who penned our very Declaration of Independence, who played a great part in the founding of our nation, also realized that God was a great part in our nation's success and survival?
Yet today,

0: Today, some doubt it. And years later, another of our great American leaders, perhaps our greatest president ever, Abraham Lincoln, gave us another stern warning about the danger of believing that our greatness was all about us. He said this, "We have forgotten God. We have forgotten His gracious hand, which preserves us in peace and multiplies and enriches and strengthens us. And we have vainly imagined in the deceitfulness of our own hearts that all of these blessings were produced by some superior wisdom and virtue of our own." You see, we must realize that success is not measured by the size of one's pocketbook. In my office, I have a plaque which says simply this: true success is not doing what others consider to be great. Success is doing what you know to be right. Today, we are so quick to measure a man or a woman by how many titles they have or how many buildings bear their name, when in reality, the person who is truly successful is the person who, after all is said and done, still has the honor and respect of those who know them best. So, on this day of celebration and honoring of our great nation and our citizens, let us remember that across our great nation there are men and women who have made no lasting mark in the eyes of the world, but they have left us something even more important: the indelible impression of their outstanding character. And even more important, they've taken the time to pass their outstanding character on to their children. And on today's program, you'll hear the story of the actual start of our U.S. Marine Corps and how one nation of Middle East pirates, all the way back in 1801, gave our U.S. leaders the need to start the U.S. Marine Corps. You'll hear the true story of what happened when those first American Marines traveled all the way to the Middle East to defeat the enemy and win that war. And how about this one? Our Labor Day has been around as a national holiday for a long time, but chances are you've never heard the true story of how we came to even celebrate Labor Day here in our America. I'll be telling that story in this program, and you're going to be hearing it perhaps for the very first time. Now, we all know the story of our astronauts landing on the moon in 1969, but I'll be telling more, the hardly known part of that story, of something that happened, something very special that the astronauts did even before they walked on the moon. If you love God, you will love this story. And finally, I'll be sharing with you my thoughts, my heart, on where this America we all love so very much is today, and what we must do if we are to keep going as a great nation. There are so many stories, so much to say about our America and our history. And if you ever liked one of my specials, trust me, you will love this one. I'm Jerry Stewart. I'm taking a break now, but when we return, I'll tell you the amazing story of how we came to have our U.S. Marines. I'll be back with more of this special Labor Day program after these messages.
1: Hello, I'm Kelly Stewart. When Jerry returns, you'll hear the great story of how America came to start our U.S. Marine Corps, fighting pirates in the Middle East all the way back to 1801. And if you're like me, this will be your first time to hear this amazing story. That's what Jerry does. He finds great true stories about America and tells them to us. 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Let's put the scoffers of America in their place. 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
0: Hello and welcome back to this special Labor Day program. I'm Jerry Stewart. Now, I always find it both interesting and ironic that we call this day Labor Day, but that on this day, most Americans do not labor at all. Kind of strange. But of course, the reason we're not laboring is that it's a holiday, a day set aside to feel good and proud about the fruits of our labors. But while we're taking this day off, this Labor Day off, let us never forget that a great many Americans are laboring today, doing their all-important job to keep us safe and free. This is, of course, our military forces serving all around the world. And I want to take a moment here and thank them all for laboring today. Without their labors, there would be no holiday for us, and more importantly, there would be no free America. Now, it's hard to believe that that first Gulf War started over 20 years ago. It brought about the first Middle East War, which came to be known as Operation Desert Storm. And even though there have been consistent victories by the United States forces since then, the battle rages on against the Middle East terrorism to this very day. But did you know that the recent war on the Middle East is not our first war with the Middle East? Yeah, the first war goes back, way back, to a time when our nation, America, was still just a baby nation. And what the American soldiers did there was said to be, quote, the most bold and daring act of the ages. Listen to this amazing story. The year was 1803. Our America had been a free nation for less than 20 years, and all that we as a nation wanted was peace. But there's always someone wanting to take what isn't theirs. And for years, pirate ships and their crews along the Barbary coast in the Mediterranean had been capturing merchant ships, taking the cargo on board, holding the ship's crews as captives for ransom. Many times, they would even sell the crew members to the market as slaves. So what had been the plan of action to stop the pirates to this point? Sadly, as so often happens, rather than fight back, sometimes nations choose an easier route to pay those doing the wrong to stop. That's always the wrong answer. They call these large sums of money paid to the pirates protection, but it was nothing less than extortion. It had been working for these Middle Eastern pirates for years, and the rulers of these pirate nations were growing very wealthy. Well, in 1801, as Thomas Jefferson prepared to become our next U.S. president, Jefferson and our Congress made a decision. They decided to refuse to pay any more tribute. So the ruler of Tripoli declared war on the United States, and other Barbary rulers followed. So, the U.S. Navy forces were sent to the Middle East to protect the U.S. commerce ships doing business in that area. And then it happened. In October of 1803, one of the U.S. warships, the USS Philadelphia, ran aground while patrolling the Tripoli coast. As the crew of the Philadelphia worked to free the ship from the sandbar, they were attacked by enemy ships. They were taken hostage, and the USS Philadelphia became part of the enemy's fleet. What would America do now? Pay more money to the pirate nations? Pay a ransom for the hostages? Neither of these. On the night of February the 16th, 1804, a small group of U.S. troops, who later came to be known as our first U.S. Marines, they and their officer in charge, Lieutenant Stephen Decatur, made an unbelievably daring move. They captured a small sailing ship and disguised themselves as Maltese sailors. The plan was to get as close to the USS Philadelphia as they could unnoticed. Now, the Philadelphia had pirates on board, guarding the ship, standing guard, but without any regard for their own safety. Not knowing how many of the enemy were on board, Decatur and his fellow Marines boarded the ship. They attacked the crew and they took the ship over. Because they could not get the Philadelphia back out to sea, they set it on fire so it could not be used in the future by the enemy. And the bravery of Lieutenant Decatur and his men was never forgotten. They were heroes. One British admiral, Horatio Nelson, who himself was known as a man of action and bravery, he called their move, quote, the most bold and daring act of the ages. So what finally happened? How did the first Middle East war ever end? The turning point of the war was at what came to be known as the Battle of Derna. In April of 1805, a small group of U.S. Marines and a large group of Greek and Arab mercenaries, unbelievably, they all marched over 500 miles across the Libyan desert and attacked the coastal town of Derna. And with the help of three U.S. warships, they captured that city. On June the 10th, 1805, the Middle East pirate nations asked for a treaty to end the war. They were tired of the U.S. blockades and raids, and they feared that their nation would be overrun and captured by America. It was the first time that our U.S. flag was ever raised on foreign soil. Wow. And what resulted from that war? It showed that the United States, even still a baby nation, it showed our nation, America, to be a powerful force to deal with. And it proved that America could execute a war far from home. And it showed that Americans could fight together as a nation, not just as separate states. But most of all, that we would not allow anyone to push us around. And as a result of this war, the United States Marines became a permanent part of our American military. And today, proud Americans are still serving in the U.S. Marines. One last thing. One song we've all heard, we've listened to the words. It's the U.S. Marine Corps hymn. Interestingly enough, this U.S. Marine Corps hymn is the oldest official song in our U.S. military. The lyrics date back all the way to the 19th century. And get this, the author of the lyrics is unknown. And how does that song start out? From the halls of Montezuma to the shores of Tripoli. You know, I never knew what the country of Tripoli had to do with anything until I found this story about the first U.S. war in the Middle East. Never really paid much attention to the words of that song? Listen to this. From the halls of Montezuma to the shores of Tripoli, we fight our country's battles in the air, on land, and sea. First to fight for right and freedom and to keep our honor clean, we are proud to claim the title of United States Marine. Our flags unfurled to every breeze from dawn to setting sun. We have fought in every clime and place where we could take a gun. In the snow of far-off northern lands and in sunny tropic scenes, you will find us always on the job, the United States Marines. So here's health to you and our Corps, which we are proud to serve. In many a strife, we've fought for life and never lost our nerve. If the Army and the Navy ever look on heaven's scenes, they will find the streets are guarded by United States Marines. I thank God for our United States Marines, don't you? Not just the Marines, but all of our troops, serving, striving, protecting every day, all the time, never resting, always protecting. Let us never forget. Let us never forget. I'm Jerry Stewart. I'll be back with more of this special Labor Day program after this important message.
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0: Hello and welcome back to this special Labor Day program. I'm Jerry Stewart. 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Now, today is Labor Day, a day set aside to honor hard and productive work in our America. But just where did Labor Day come from, and why do we even have a Labor Day? Well, today, Labor Day is more about that one last summer cookout, having a great day of rest and relaxation. Even our special Labor Day events with parades and fun and celebration. But that first Labor Day parade in New York City, September 5th, 1882, was anything but a celebration. It was more like a demonstration. Its purpose was to draw attention to the American worker and just what had become of the common laborer. You see, the Industrial Revolution had brought about so many changes in the working world, and they weren't all good. 14-hour workdays, for some, 7 days a week. Sweatshops with horrible and dangerous working conditions. Even children working in dirty mills and factories. Well, there was one man, Samuel Gompers, who began to stand up and speak out. He said that labor was more than just a mere producing machine. But by himself, Samuel Gompers was only one person. The owners, the employers, they had all of the control. They were the only ones wealthy enough to buy the expensive machinery and equipment needed to make the products. And as more and more people moved to the cities, they by themselves became more and more helpless to have these jobs. So the people, the workers, began to band together, forming groups they called unions. And the purpose of the union was to give the workers a stronger, united voice that could have some say. And Samuel Gompers became the first president of one of the largest unions, the American Federation of Labor. And Gompers made it clear that the workers did not want to destroy capitalism and free enterprise. The workers didn't want to be in charge. They just wanted a better life. And that's why so many of the workers had emigrated to America, to work hard and make a better life. In one speech in 1904, Gompers said this, "The fact of the matter is this, that we live in the United States of America, the richest country on the face of the globe, and the millions of honest toilers of America are willing to work and hard to produce the great wealth and to place it at the feet of the people of our country. But in return, the toiling masses, the great producers of this wealth, insist that there should be a better life and home and surroundings for these great producers of this wealth." It sounds right. It sounds fair. But it wasn't easy. In fact, it was downright dangerous. As the unions became more powerful, the employers fought back. They established black lists that named union members, making it hard for those on the blacklist to even get a job. They hired strikebreakers and armed guards. They even hired street thugs who came to be known as arm breakers, and they went around to the workers doing just that. But the workers refused to be broken. So there were riots and bloodshed, even death. But finally, in 1932, President Franklin Roosevelt signed into law the National Industrial Recovery Act, which guaranteed workers a minimum wage, reasonable hours, collective bargaining, and the right to join unions. And a better life was made for millions of Americans because of the sacrifice of those before, like Samuel Gompers. Let us never forget what others have paid to give us today our great America. I'm taking a break now, but when I return, we're going to talk about when those astronauts landed on the moon in 1969. But you're going to hear a part of their story that perhaps you've never heard before. I'm Jerry Stewart. I'll be back with more of this special Labor Day program after these messages.
12: My eyes have seen the
0: glory. Hello, Jerry Stewart here. Question, what are you, an American or an Americant? You might be saying, what's the difference? Glad you ask. An American is someone who sees a problem in our nation, and rather than running from the problem, you stay. And you say, I can fix the problem. And you do, helping to make our great America even greater. And an Americant? Pretty simple, pretty sad. You say, there's a problem. You don't have a solution. You don't even try to make a solution. And that is being an Americant. And we don't need any more Americants, but more Americans. Do yourself a big favor. 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
0: Hello and welcome back to this special Labor Day program. I'm Jerry Stewart. When I speak to people, telling them just how proud I am of our nation, America, some will ask me the question, what makes you so proud of this nation? After much talk about our freedom and courage, our determination and true grit, I always mention our inventive minds. Think about it. You could start listing each of the inventions here in the history of our nation, and hours later, still be reading off that list of our U.S. inventions. But it always comes to this. They ask me, Jerry, which American invention do you believe is the most amazing? And I tell them this. For me, there is no doubt. The most amazing invention ever in America is when we sent those first men to the moon. Think about it. They put these three guys into a big metal can, and they blow them up with a highly powerful explosive. But instead of being blown into a million pieces, instead they are shot up through the air, out of our atmosphere, and into space, traveling thousands of miles per hour. Amazing! Then, on July the 24th, 1969, as hundreds of millions of people around the world and America watched and listened and prayed, the smaller metal can broke off from the bigger can and landed on the moon without crashing. The astronauts had traveled over 238,000 miles from Earth and landed safely on the moon. That wasn't all. They got out of that metal can wearing heat and cold resistant suits. They walked around, gathered up rocks and samples. They even played golf. Then they got back into that metal can, blew themselves back off the moon, hooked back up with the other metal can, traveled all the way back to our Earth, and actually hit their return mark and safely parachuted that metal can back down to our Earth. Absolutely amazing. I can't think of any invention at any time in history that is truly more amazing. Now that's a story we all know, especially those of us who were there watching it live on TV that day. But did you know that there's a backstory? Something that happened there on the moon that never was really talked about. And this event played out there on the moon's surface even before they took their first walk. Listen to this amazing story. You see, in that year, 1969, Buzz Aldrin was an elder in his church, and knowing that he would soon be doing something unprecedented in human history, he wanted to properly mark the occasion by honoring God, the moon's creator, in some special way. So, with NASA's permission, he brought with him a communion wafer and a small vial of wine to take communion right there on the moon. He and Neil Armstrong had only been on the lunar surface for a few minutes when Aldrin broadcast the following public statement. He said, "This is the lunar module pilot. I'd like to take this opportunity to ask every person listening in, whoever and wherever they may be, to pause for a moment and contemplate the events of the past few hours and to give thanks in his or her own way." He then ended radio communication, and there on the silent surface of the moon, hundreds of thousands of miles from Earth, he read a verse from the Bible, the Gospel of John, and he took communion. Here is his first-hand account of what happened. He said, In the radio blackout, I opened the little plastic packages which contained the bread and the wine. I poured the wine into the chalice our church had given me, and in that 1/6 gravity of the moon, the wine slowly curled and gracefully came up the side of the cup. Then he said, I read the scripture, I am the vine, you are the branches. Whosoever abides in me will bring forth much fruit, but apart from me, you can do nothing. He said, I had intended to read my communion passage back to earth for all to hear, but at the last minute, Nassau had requested that I not do this. You see, Nassau was already embroiled in a legal battle with Madeline Murray O'Hare, the celebrated opponent of religion, over this fact that the Apollo 8 crew read from Genesis while orbiting the moon at Christmas. So he said, I agreed reluctantly with Nassau. Then he goes on, I ate the tiny host and swallowed the wine. I gave thanks for the intelligence and spirit that had brought two young pilots to the Sea of Tranquility. It was interesting for me to think the very first liquid ever poured on the moon and the very first food eaten there, they were in remembrance and honor of our Savior, Jesus Christ. Buzz Aldrin finished his story with this thought. And of course, he said, it is interesting to think that some of the first words spoken on the moon were the words of Jesus Christ, who made the earth and the moon, and who, in the mortal words of Dante, is himself the love that moves the sun and other stars. I am the vine, you are the branches. Whosoever abides in me will bear much fruit. Isn't it amazing? All of these years, and maybe now for the very first time, you're finding out how the astronauts honored Jesus Christ on the moon. At this time in our nation, when there is so much talk about what to do, it is so important that we remember the great sacrifice made by our Savior. Let us not forget that He truly is the vine, and we are only small branches of Him, and that without Him, we can do nothing. Let us all pray today to be somethings for the kingdom of God.
18: Tranquility Base here. The Eagle has landed.
19: Roger, Tranquility. We copy you on the ground. You got a bunch of guys about to turn blue. We're breathing again. Thanks a lot.
20: I'm going to step off the limb now. It's one small step for man, one giant leap for mankind.
0: I'm Jerry Stewart. I'll be back with more of this special Labor Day program after these messages.

0: Well, Jerry just did it again. He told me a great story of our America that I had never heard. 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
2: This is your I-94 ramp cone zone update. The 210 I-94 ramp is closed. The interchange ramps will be closed to all travelers during construction, and traffic to and from Highway 210 in Fergus Falls will be detoured to the County Road 1/Tower Road. Highway 210 will remain open for travelers during construction. Traffic will shift to one side of the bridge and will be reduced to one lane in each direction. For construction updates, visit the Fergus Falls Chamber at fergusfalls.com and click on the Cone Zone. 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
4: Hello and welcome back to this special Labor Day celebration program. I'm Jerry Stewart. I've said it before and I'll say it again. I love America. Now, does that mean that I agree with all that's going on in America today? Absolutely not. There are so many ways that our country is so far off track, I seriously wonder what will happen. But I still love my America. Some time ago, a man approached me and asked, Jerry, why do you keep going on with your positive message of America? He said, America is finished. It is through. We are so far off course, we will never find our way back. I asked this man, suppose you had a ship, a wonderful, beautiful ship, designed and built in such a marvelous way that every board and every curve and every part was a beautiful work of art. Now, suppose that ship's rudder breaks. Something happens to cause that big, beautiful, magnificent ship to go off course. And with the rudder out of control, the ship loses its way. I asked the man, would you just give it up to the winds or the elements and just cast its destiny to the elements? Of course not, he said. I'd work and strive to fix the rudder. And I said, exactly. We must work to fix our nation's rudder. Of course, our rudder has been damaged, but we're not through. And how do we get the rudder fixed? This brings me to my last reason why I love and believe in America. Because I believe in God. And I've read proof that God worked with those before us to help them build this great America. You say, well, where is God now? The story is told of a ritual, an Indian ritual, among the Cherokee tribe long ago. It was used to help the young Indian braves become men. And one day, one Cherokee father came to his son and told him that it was his time to make that passage to manhood. And here was the test. The Cherokee Indian father was to take his son into the deepest, most dangerous part of the woods. And the boy is told to do one thing, to sit on a designated stump, blindfolded, to not move, and to not remove the blindfold until he could see the light of day. That night, the father hugged his son, put on his blindfold, and walked away. And there was a boy sitting blindfolded all night long. And with every sound, every noise, he thought he would surely die. But he could not move. He could not remove the blindfold until finally daylight broke and the sun shone through his blindfold. And the young boy pulled off the blindfold, and what does he see? His father. His father had been sitting close by all night long, guarding his son. And we too are not alone. Well, that's all the show for today. Thanks for listening. I'm Jerry Stewart saying, have a blessed Labor Day. May God bless America, and may God bless you.
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6: Breaking news this hour from Town Hall. Arnett Thomason. Investigators, including from the National Transportation Safety Board, are on the scene of an aviation disaster in South Florida.
7: A cargo plane crashed at Miami International Airport as it overran the runway number 30. It came to rest at a field adjacent to the airport. At this time, we can confirm that we have at least five deceased individuals, and we have multiple individuals that were transported to local hospitals with unknown injuries.
6: Miami-Dade County Sheriff Rosie Cordero-Stutt says it was an Amazon Boeing 767 that overshot the runway yesterday afternoon, slamming into several vehicles, bursting into flames, five people injured, including two pilots. Some of the injured had to be rescued from the flaming wreckage. A hurricane warning is up for Hawaii Island, as a county, that is, as Hurricane Lowell bears down on Hawaii. Robbie Berg at the National Hurricane Center is urging those along the storm's path to take the warning seriously.
8: We're already seeing heavy surf building on the southern shores of all of the Hawaiian Islands, and those will continue to build over the next day or so. Those waves could get to the point where they're not, it's not safe to be out on the water, and so we would ask tourists, residents there, and surfers, to please be aware of the dangers associated with those types of waves.
6: Lowell expected to make its closest approach to land late tonight or early tomorrow morning. A far-right party has scored a landslide victory in a regional election in Germany. The Alternative Germany Party has railed against a flood of migrants into the country, also taking a friendlier stance toward Russia than the center-right Christian Democrats. Gas prices have hit a record high for the Labor Day weekend, averaging $4.15 per gallon, according to the AAA. It's nearly a dollar more than last year, surpasses the previous record of $3.82, that from 2012. Townhall.com.
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6: Nepal is holding a day of mourning to remember those killed in the August 26th flooding.
10: Near the bank of the Trishuli River, surrounded by damaged buildings, Buddhist monks prayed for the flood victims in Nepal's Nuwakot district. Just nearby, a Hindu priest held prayers for those who died and were missing. At government offices, flags were lowered and families concluded mourning rituals. The floods have killed more than 1,300 people in Nepal and Tibet and left about 5,000 people missing. In predominantly Hindu Nepal, mourning lasts 13 days, with rituals held on the final day. Meanwhile, search efforts continued for the missing. Rescuers called into the rubble in hope for an answer. I'm Karen Shamas.
6: Seeking out Hamas targets, Israel's Air Force carrying out two strikes early today on a southern Lebanese village. Local authorities say civilians were killed. Townhall.com. Some new demographic numbers point to a major advantage for the South and a potential boost for pro-growth policy.
11: America's future workforce is increasingly Southern, while the Northeast, Midwest, and West Coast show fewer high school graduates and fewer teenagers. Low-tax, lower-regulation Southern states are home to a growing share of the nation's young people. Supporters say the trend validates President Trump's economic message that jobs, families, and opportunity are moving toward Republican-led states. Ken Lorman reporting.
6: The acrimonious trade war between the United States and Canada threatens to reinforce the resolve of Canadians who stopped visiting the U.S. last year. The number of Canadians traveling to the United States plunged after President Trump made some remarks about Canada becoming the 51st U.S. state. More on these stories at townhall.com.
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4: Hello and welcome to this special Labor Day celebration program. I'm Jerry Stewart. Today, all across America, proud Americans are celebrating the great labor success of our nation, the most successful labor nation in the world. But just how did we come to be the greatest labor nation? Big laboring, working hard, putting our backs and our hearts into being a part of our American labor machine. But our great success as a nation is not just our part. There is a greater part, a blessing part by Almighty God. All the way back in 1893, a teacher, a lecturer named Catherine Bates, was on her way to give a speech at a college in Colorado Springs. On her way there, she stopped and found herself on top of Pike's Peak. As she stood and stared in awe, looking out over the unbelievable sight, the beauty of our America, she later said that the words just began to flow. Oh, beautiful for spacious skies, for amber waves of grain, for purple mountain majesty above the fruited plain. America, America, God shed his grace on thee, and crown thy good with brotherhood from sea to shining sea. Yep, right there on top of that Pike's Peak, as Catherine Bates looked over that beautiful scene, she wrote the words to the song we all know now as America the Beautiful. And it's all true, and a powerful reminder that Almighty God has blessed us all so very much as a nation. But is it enough to just sit back and let God do all the work, all the heavy lifting? Of course not. We are to do our own part by honestly laboring. As I think about my own life, I've lived in America now for well over 60 years, over 60 labor days. How did it all start out? With labor. My mother endured great labor pains to bring me into this world. But did all the labor end there? No, I was just, well, getting started. As a young boy growing up in Texas, my dad taught me the importance and the joy of laboring. Yep, that's what I said, the joy of labor. Now you might be saying, what's so joyful about laboring? Well, for me and millions of you out there today, we can all say truthfully that there might be sweat and hardship comes along with labor, but it is truly a joy, an enjoyable experience.

prove your opposing side to be wrong. And that is oh so very sad. Plus, it gets us nowhere. Now, don't get me wrong. I'm not suggesting that we just accept what others say just to keep the peace. Not at all. There's this word, conviction. It speaks to having strong core beliefs and ideals that are, well, they are who we are. And if we don't stand up for our convictions, speak out for who we are, what we believe, what happens? It was Minister Peter Marshall who said this, "The person who doesn't stand for something will surely fall for everything." My dad used to say it this way, "Son, there are so many today who don't stand up or speak out for anything. They just go to the middle of the road only just to get along." Son, remember this, the only thing in the middle of the road is yellow stripes and dead armadillos. In other words, get out of the middle of the road. Mighty good words. But it's not our words that make the difference. The difference is in our actions. And on today's program, we're leaving behind the politics, the R's and D's, the differing opinions. We're leaving behind all the, well, double talk we hear from so many. And we're going to hear some great and powerful stories of people who did not just talk. They labored. And they remind us all today how we are to love our labor for our America, the single greatest nation in the world. But before I start the show, let me take a moment and remind us all that as we celebrate this Labor Day by actually not laboring, let us be thankful for those who are faithfully working today, like our police officers, our law enforcement, our firefighters, and all around the world, those serving in our military. Think about it. We can relax today and feel safe, feel protected, because these are standing like shields to protect us. I thank God for our military and these others. Let us never stop praying for and voicing our praise for these. Now, as I was preparing this program, I asked myself this question. What do I believe to be the greatest, the most amazing labor effort in the history of our nation? Wow, I had to think about that one. It was hard. There are so many amazing labor stories. But after a while of my thinking, I concluded that the most amazing single labor effort in our American history, for me, was in July of 1969, when we sent those first men to the moon. Think about it. They put these three guys into, well, a big metal can, and they blew them up with a highly powerful explosive. But instead of being blown into a million pieces, instead they are shot up through the air, out of our atmosphere, and into space, traveling thousands of miles per hour. Amazing. Then, on July the 24th, 1969, as hundreds of millions of people all around America and the world watched and listened and prayed, the smaller can broke off from the bigger can and landed on the moon without crashing. The astronauts had traveled over 238,000 miles from Earth and landed safely on the moon. But that wasn't all. They got out of that metal can wearing heat and cold resistant suits. They walked around, gathered up rocks and samples. They even played golf. Then they got back into that metal can, blew themselves back off the moon, hooked back with the other big can, traveled all the way back to our Earth, and actually hit their return mark and safely parachuted that metal can back down to our Earth. Wow. Amazing. And I can't think of any invention in any time in our history that is more amazing. And I invite you to give me your thought, your greatest invention that maybe you might have witnessed yourself, by going to my website, jerrystewartusa.com. But for a job to be important, to be recognized, for a job to be worth doing, does that work of labor need to be like, well, blasting off to the moon? There are some today who lead us to believe that if we want to do big things, we must think big things. But is that always true?
Today, I'll

0: tell you the story of one man. His name was John. He took upon himself to plant apple trees. He traveled great distances, all by foot, never asking for help from anyone. He labored all his life, and today, over 150 years since John died, people still visit his gravesite to honor him. This is a wonderful story of love and commitment that all should hear. Then there's a story of one American woman. She was President James Madison's wife. Back during the War of 1812, as the British soldiers were working to literally burn down the White House and all of Washington, D.C., this woman, Dolly Madison, took on one very dangerous job, one very important task, and she refused to stop until it was done. And finally, Abraham Lincoln. He is perhaps the truly hardest laborer in the history of our nation. One of the jobs early in his life was to literally split rails by hand. Mr. Lincoln went on to become our president, and his attitude, his determination, his love for America helped save us in our darkest hours. But Mr. Lincoln had a thought, something that he saw as he studied our nation, and he foretold how our America might just be destroyed. Is it possible that we are seeing in America today his words come true? Today, I'll share that with you. I'm Jerry Stewart. I'm taking a break now, but when we return, I'll tell you the amazing story of Johnny Appleseed Chapman after these messages.
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7: 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America, a labor of love.
0: Hello and welcome to this special Labor Day celebration program. I'm Jerry Stewart. Today, all across America, proud Americans are celebrating the great labor success of our nation, the most successful labor nation in the world. But just how did we come to be the greatest labor nation? Big laboring, working hard, putting our backs and our hearts into being a part of our American labor machine. But our great success as a nation is not just our part. There is a greater part, a blessing part by Almighty God. All the way back in 1893, a teacher, a lecturer named Catherine Bates, was on her way to give a speech at a college in Colorado Springs. On her way there, she stopped and found herself on top of Pike's Peak. As she stood and stared in awe, looking out over the unbelievable sight, the beauty of our America, she later said that the words just began to flow. Oh, beautiful for spacious skies, for amber waves of grain, for purple mountain majesty above the fruited plain. America, America, God shed his grace on thee. And crown thy good with brotherhood from sea to shining sea. Yep, right there on top of that Pike's Peak, as Catherine Bates looked over that beautiful scene, she wrote the words to the song we all know now as America the Beautiful. And it's all true, and a powerful reminder that Almighty God has blessed us all so very much as a nation. But is it enough to just sit back and let God do all the work, all the heavy lifting? Of course not. We are to do our own part by honestly laboring. As I think about my own life, I've lived in America now for well over 60 years, over 60 labor days. How did it all start out? With labor. My mother endured great labor pains to bring me into this world. But did all the labor end there? No, I was just, well, getting started. As a young boy growing up in Texas, my dad taught me the importance and the joy of laboring. Yep, that's what I said, the joy of labor. Now you might be saying, what's so joyful about laboring? Well, for me and millions of you out there today, we can all say truthfully that there might be sweat and hardship comes along with labor, but it is truly a joy, an enjoyable experience to work hard and then to see the fruits of our labor. And the many lessons of labor my dad taught me as a boy have served me oh so well all my life. But where are we today here in our America as we labor? Are we seeing the fruits of our labor, or are we working so hard to tear down others with our negative talk that our labor seems to be all spent in vain? Think about it. Today, especially in our politics, today it's not so important to be right. It seems to be more important to prove your opposing side to be wrong. And that is oh so very sad. Plus, it gets us nowhere. Now, don't get me wrong. I'm not suggesting that we just accept what others say just to keep the peace. Not at all. There's this word, conviction. It speaks to having strong core beliefs and ideals that are, well, they are who we are. And if we don't stand up for our convictions, speak out for who we are, what we believe, what happens? It was Minister Peter Marshall who said this, "The person who doesn't stand for something will surely fall for everything." My dad used to say it this way, "Son, there are so many today who don't stand up or speak out for anything. They just go to the middle of the road only just to get along." Son, remember this, the only thing in the middle of the road is yellow stripes and dead armadillos. In other words, get out of the middle of the road. Mighty good words. But it's not our words that make the difference. The difference is in our actions. And on today's program, we're leaving behind the politics, the R's and D's, the differing opinions. We're leaving behind all the, well, double talk we hear from so many. And we're going to hear some great and powerful stories of people who did not just talk. They labored, and they remind us all today how we are to love our labor for our America, the single greatest nation in the world. But before I start the show, let me take a moment and remind us all that as we celebrate this Labor Day by actually not laboring, let us be thankful for those who are faithfully working today, like our police officers, our law enforcement, our firefighters, and all around the world, those serving in our military. Think about it. We can relax today and feel safe, feel protected, because these are standing like shields to protect us. I thank God for our military and these others. Let us never stop praying for and voicing our praise for these. Now, as I was preparing this program, I asked myself this question. What do I believe to be the greatest, the most amazing labor effort in the history of our nation? Wow, I had to think about that one. It was hard. There are so many amazing labor stories. But after a while of my thinking, I concluded that the most amazing single labor effort in our American history, for me, was in July of 1969, when we sent those first men to the moon. Think about it. They put these three guys into, a big metal can, and they blew them up with a highly powerful explosive. But instead of being blown into a million pieces, instead they are shot up through the air, out of our atmosphere, and into space, traveling thousands of miles per hour. Amazing. Then, on July the 24th, 1969, as hundreds of millions of people all around America and the world watched and listened and prayed, the smaller can broke off from the bigger can and landed on the moon without crashing. The astronauts had traveled over 238,000 miles from Earth and landed safely on the moon. But that wasn't all. They got out of that metal can wearing heat and cold resistant suits. They walked around, gathered up rocks and samples. They even played golf. Then they got back into that metal can, blew themselves back off the moon, hooked back with the other big can, traveled all the way back to our Earth, and actually hit their return mark and safely parachuted that metal can back down to our Earth. Wow. Amazing. And I can't think of any invention in any time in our history that is more amazing. And I invite you to give me your thought, your greatest invention that maybe you might have witnessed yourself, by going to my website, jerrystewartusa.com. But for a job to be important, to be recognized, for a job to be worth doing, does that work of labor need to be like, blasting off to the moon? There are some today who lead us to believe that if we want to do big things, we must think big things. But is that always true? Today I'll tell you the story of one man. His name was John. He took upon himself to plant apple trees. He traveled great distances, all by foot, never asking for help from anyone. He labored all his life, and today, over 150 years since John died, people still visit his gravesite to honor him. This is a wonderful story of love and commitment that all should hear. Then there's a story of one American woman. She was President James Madison's wife. Back during the War of 1812, as the British soldiers were working to literally burn down the White House and all of Washington, D.C., this woman, Dolly Madison, took on one very dangerous job, one very important task, and she refused to stop until it was done. And finally, Abraham Lincoln. He is perhaps the truly hardest laborer in the history of our nation. One of the jobs early in his life was to literally split rails by hand. Mr. Lincoln went on to become our president, and his attitude, his determination, his love for America helped save us in our darkest hours. But Mr. Lincoln had a thought, something that he saw as he studied our nation, and he foretold how our America might just be destroyed. Is it possible that we are seeing in America today his words come true? Today, I'll share that with you. I'm Jerry Stewart. I'm taking a break now, but when we return, I'll tell you the amazing story of Johnny Appleseed Chapman, after these messages.
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0: Hello and welcome back to this special Labor Day celebration program. I'm Jerry Stewart. It's been said that necessity is the mother of invention. Now, if that's true, then freedom is the father. Think about it. When someone is free to pursue their own dreams and aspirations, there's nothing to stop them. That's why, for the last 200 years, most all of the greatest inventions in the world have been born right here in our America. Orville and Wilbur Wright were self-educated inventors who believed that man could actually fly. Most people thought they were absolutely crazy. But on December the 17th, 1903, as Orville Wright reclined on the wing of their homemade plane, the Kitty Hawk, the Wright brothers did the seemingly impossible. They flew. Little could they have ever imagined that less than 70 years later, men would actually fly to the moon. Amazing. Henry Ford didn't invent the first automobile, but more importantly, he invented the first successful automobile that could be mass-produced at a price low enough that even the average American could afford to buy it. You know how much the first car mass-produced cost? $310. But what about some inventors who aren't quite so famous? Hold on to your hat. Obadiah Hussey invented the first horse-drawn reaper. William Morse, the electric telegraph. I.W. McGaffey, the vacuum sweeper. George Eastman invented film. Without his invention, there would be no movies. Whitcomb Judson invented the spectroheliograph. What in the world is that? It's a device that takes pictures of the sun. All of these inventions, hundreds of thousands of inventions, all born right here in the USA. But did any of these inventors endure any hardships or adversities? You bet they did. Thomas Edison, thought by many to be the greatest inventor in the history of the world, had, get this, 10,000 failed experiments before he finally invented the light bulb. Later in his life, he said this, "Many of life's failures are people who did not realize just how close they were to success when they gave up." That is so very true. And if there's one thing we must learn with our freedom here in America, don't be a quitter. Who knows? Just like Thomas Edison, you might be only one more try from great success. But what happens when an invention appears to work, but it fails in its most crucial moments? This next invention story is absolutely unbelievable, so very tragic, And it's true. Listen to this story. On July the 2nd, 1881, President James Garfield was shot by an assassin. At first, doctors expected that the president would die. But amazingly, after several days, Garfield was still alive. Now, they had not invented the X-ray yet, so the only way they could hope to find the bullet was to probe into the bullet hole looking for it. Now, this was highly painful and likely to increase infection. What were they to do? Well, Alexander Graham Bell, one great inventor of that day, had an all-new invention. It was an experimental model of a metal detector, and it worked. In fact, he had already used it to find bullets never removed from the bodies of Civil War survivors. So whenever he heard the doctor's predicaments regarding President Garfield, he immediately made his way to the White House, bringing along his metal detector. As he reached the president's bedside, he immediately hooked up the detector and began to generate small currents of electricity through the detector's coils. All hopes were high that as Alexander Graham Bell listened for the hum through the coils, that the hum would tell him where the bullet was lodged in the president's body. But try as he may, Bell could not find the bullet. For some reason, the metal detector would not stop humming. After much effort, great inventor Alexander Bell had to stop. Sadly, he had failed. For another 4 weeks, amazingly, President Garfield fought to overcome his grave illness. But finally, on September the 19th, 1881, President James Garfield died. What a strange story. What a sad moment in history. But there is one more piece to this story. Just why did Alexander Graham Bell's invention not work? Was it a failure? Not at all. In fact, it worked perfectly. The problem was that no one knew that President Garfield was lying on another all-new invention, the coil spring mattress. And the metal coils in that mattress were causing interference so that the bullet could never be detected. Wow, truth is truly stranger than fiction. I'm Jerry Stewart. I'll be back with more amazing, interesting stories on this special Labor Day program after these messages.
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16: Minnesota News Network, I'm Tasha Radel. Minnesota can continue enforcing its new law targeting artificial intelligence tools used to create fake nude images. A federal judge has rejected XAI's request to temporarily block the law while the company's lawsuit moves forward. Elon Musk's AI company argues the measure violates First Amendment protections. With every seat in the Minnesota legislature on the ballot this fall, Senator Rob Kupek of Moorhead says one concern is dominating his conversations with voters.
17: I think the number one issue on Minnesotans' minds, and no matter where you are, is affordability and cost. Certainly when I'm out, you know, talking to voters on the doors, that is the number one issue that comes up.
16: Minnesotans heading home from the long Labor Day weekend are being urged to make safety a priority on the road. This is MNN.
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0: Hello and welcome back to this special Labor Day program. I'm Jerry Stewart. Today, as we celebrate our America, our success and accomplishments, I need here to thank you for allowing me a milestone, an anniversary of my own. This year, 2018, is my 20-year anniversary for the producing and airing of these holiday specials. Yep, 20 years. And it would all never have happened if it wasn't for you, the listeners, responding and supporting me. It was Independence Day 1998 when I aired my first holiday special entitled Stand Up America. I was an absolute rookie with virtually no radio experience. I was told that I sounded and I talked a lot like that TV show character Gomer Pyle, and I had no idea what would happen. But there was one thing that I did know. I loved America with all my heart, and I wanted to encourage all of us to keep the battle going for the greatness of our great country. And just what happened? Well, that next day, July the 5th, after the airing, as I waited for the hammer to fall, I got a call from the station program director. Uh-oh, I thought, here it comes. And she told me that there was much feedback from the listeners. They loved the program. They wanted more. And that's where it all began. But it actually started, it all really began, with a prayer to Almighty God to help me tell the stories of our past and the stories of His powerful part in working to make America the greatest nation in the world. And here I am, 20 years later, and this simple Texas boy is still telling the stories, still sharing my love for our America, still thanking and honoring God for His wonderful help and blessings. So thanks to each of you for your love for America and your unfailing support for me. But this is what Labor Day is all about. You know, Labor Day is perhaps the most misunderstood holiday that we celebrate. Yes, of course, it's about celebrating our success as a labor nation, but it's more than that, much more. You see, there was a time in our America when things weren't so good for the American laborer. The Industrial Revolution had changed so much in our nation, with so many who labored working not for themselves, but in factories, but the laborers were being pushed down. Sometimes working 6 to 7 days a week, many days 10 to 12 hours. It wasn't good. So a few brave men stood up, fought back by getting the workers together as a group to make a stronger push back. Men like William Silvis, Terence Powderly, and Samuel Gompers helped to form unions, asking for equal pay for equal work, the end to harsh child labor, and the establishment of the 8-hour work day. So, was that the end of it? The factory owners just rolled over and said, sure, whatever you want. No. As the labor movement grew, as the unions became stronger, employers fought back. They established blacklists for those who stood for the unions, making it hard for those to even get a job. Some even hired street thugs, given the name armbreakers, to terrorize the workers and to push them down. But did the workers stop standing up? Stop speaking out? No, they refused to stop. And for the next 50 years, the battle waged on. And then finally, in 1932, President Franklin Roosevelt moved to pass the National Industrial Recovery Act. Now, this act guaranteed minimum wage, reasonable hours, collective bargaining, and the right to join unions. So, when did Labor Day all begin? Well, the first Labor Day parade was held in New York City, September 5, 1882. And it was 1894 that Labor Day became an official federal holiday. But is this idea of standing up for America, is it just a collective, a group effort, or does it break down to each of us as individuals? Well, I believe that without the individual effort of each of us, then as a group, we would not succeed. When it comes to jobs and efforts and tasks to be done, I'm not to look to someone else to pick up that job, to take care of that problem. The job is mine to do. Then others see also, and we work together as a nation. One of the most powerful stories of the importance of individual efforts that I've ever read is the story of a man, a barber, Martin Treptow, who lived in Cherokee, Iowa. In 1917, our United States was drawn into a horrible war, World War I, and Martin Treptow enlisted. He was a young man with his whole life in front of him, but he signed up to fight. In December of that year, 1917, Private Treptow and his regiment landed in France. He was a member of the Rainbow Division. His job was to carry important messages between battalions on the front line. It was a very dangerous job, but Martin took it on. The men in Martin's regiment noticed something unusual about Martin. He carried a small notebook, like a diary, in his inside pocket. He never talked about his writings, but he was always making notes in that diary. Now, Martin Treptow was a good soldier. He did his job well, and on July the 29th, 1918, while carrying a crucial message between battalions under heavy artillery fire, Martin Treptow, a common man, an Iowa barber, Private Martin Treptow, was killed in battle. Now, when Martin's dead body was found on the battlefield, as they searched through his pockets to find that message he was delivering, instead, they found his diary. In that diary, there was a message to be delivered to all in America today. What was the message? At the top of the front page of his diary, it was titled, My Pledge, and under it, these simple, common, powerful words. He wrote, America must win this war. Therefore, I will work. I will save. I will sacrifice. I will endure. I will fight cheerfully and do my utmost as if the issue of the whole struggle depended on me alone. Wow, what a powerful message for us today. At this crucial time in our America, let us take serious the consideration of what our own pledge to our America must be. I'm Jerry Stewart. I'm taking a break now, but when we return, you'll hear the powerful words of Abraham Lincoln after these messages.
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25: 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The Twins put up a stinker last night in Chicago.
26: Good energy and a swinging miss. Down goes Jackson and the ball game is over. The last six outs, all strikeouts for the Chicago White Sox. The White Sox flex their muscles on the Minnesota Twins and defeat Minnesota by the final score of 10-1.
25: Twins radio the final call. Twins lose 2-3 to the Sox and have lost 3-4 overall. They're losing hope in the wild card chase, but Bailey Ober says they can't think about that right now.
27: Just going to play tomorrow. I mean, we can't get lost in all that right now. Obviously, we aren't playing as good as we need to be. But the only way to get through it is just handle business each day. So we just got to get out there tomorrow and have some fire and go out there and play good baseball.
25: Twins are in Detroit starting today. The Vikings got good news over the weekend. Safety Harrison Smith is back. Kevin Falmas, MNN Sports.
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0: Hello and welcome back to this special Labor Day program. I'm Jerry Stewart. Today is Labor Day here in America, and we truly have so very much to be thankful for. And as we've talked about the people and their stories from the past, as we've given honor and credit to those who have given so much, we cannot leave out one great man in our history, Abraham Lincoln. There are few today who would disagree with this fact, that Abraham Lincoln lived and served in our nation during truly our darkest days as a nation. As our U.S. president during our terrible Civil War, Mr. Lincoln was in the hardest place imaginable to somehow work to settle a horrible war, a civil war, and to still keep us together as one nation. Mr. Lincoln did everything in his power to keep America from destroying itself, and for his efforts to help keep America from failing as a nation, for his selfless efforts, sadly, it cost him his life. On April the 15th, 1865, Abraham Lincoln died at the hand of an assassin's bullet. Yes, Mr. Lincoln loved America enough to actually give his life in his cause to save America. How very sad. But interestingly enough, long before the Civil War was even begun, Mr. Lincoln, in one speech, made a statement, a prediction to those who love America. He stated in that speech that he could never see America as a nation being destroyed from the outside by some attacking enemies. But then he said this, that if America was ever destroyed, it would be self-destruction from the inside. But if Mr. Lincoln could be here today, this Labor Day, what do you think he'd have to say to us? Well, based on his own words spoken in his lifetime, I believe he would say this. Number one, quit looking to others for the solutions of life. Instead, look to yourself. Work hard as if everything depends on you. Pray hard as if everything depends on God. Second, he would say, look at your road, the road that you walk. Look to see the right, the good, the ideals worth standing up for, and stand up. If Mr. Lincoln was here to speak to us today, I believe he would say, don't always look for the easy way. Don't imagine that special things worth having come easily. No, he would say, the things in life that are truly worth having require sacrifice and hard work. And finally, Mr. Lincoln, I believe, would tell us to honor God, to honor His Word, His direction. When the Civil War began, one reporter asked Mr. Lincoln, Mr. Lincoln, is God on your side in this war? Abraham Lincoln's reply, sir, it is not important that God be on my side. My job is to find where God is and be on His side. So today, this Labor Day, have a great day off. Enjoy the time together with family and friends, but take some time to consider the powerful words of Abraham Lincoln and pray for our America. I'm Jerry Stewart. Goodbye for now. May God bless America. May God bless you.
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5: Breaking news this hour from Town Hall. I'm Rich Thomason. Election integrity is front and center as the Trump administration renews its appeal to the U.S. Supreme Court, asking the High Court to allow new guidelines for mail-in ballots and to do so in time for the fast-approaching midterm elections. Labor Day weekend aviation disaster in Miami.
6: Federal investigators are trying to determine what caused an Amazon cargo jet to barrel off the end of a runway and plow across the road as it landed at Miami International Airport just before 2 p.m. Sunday. Miami-Dade County Sheriff Rosie Cordero Stutz.
7: We have at least five deceased individuals, and we have multiple individuals that were transported to local hospitals.
6: Some 200 emergency personnel responded. The plane was largely intact but caught fire.
8: The airplane did strike a couple of vehicles.
6: Fire Chief Ray Jadala.
8: So a complex extrication with our technical rescue team started to occur. In addition to that, we had a very complex fire. Engine compartments that were on fire, including a search and rescue of the pilot and co-pilot that were trapped in this aircraft.
6: I'm Jennifer King.
5: After meeting with Russia's Vladimir Putin, American envoy Steve Witkoff and Jared Kushner have held a lengthy meeting with Ukrainian President Zelensky in an effort to finally put an end to the Russia-Ukraine war. One-time New York political leader, he had spent a lot of time at Ground Zero immediately following the 9/11 attacks, paying a heavy price.
9: Former New York Governor Republican George Pataki says he's fighting lung disease related to his exposure to the toxins at Ground Zero. Pataki, in an exclusive interview with the New York Post, says he is suffering from restrictive airway disease that stems from his exposure to all the many chemicals at the World Trade Center site. He apparently was diagnosed 5 years ago, but is going public with the news right now.
5: And that's correspondent Laura Winters reporting. No action today on Wall Street. The financial markets closed for Labor Day. Trading to resume tomorrow morning. More on these stories, townhall.com.
10: The midterms are almost here, and Republicans could be in deep trouble. Polls show Democrats leading in key races. Tonight, Rob Finnerty on Newsmax reveals the growing threat from the DSA and the radical left. With less than 60 days to go, Finnerty says it's time for the GOP to hit the panic button. The House may go, and control of the Senate is up for grabs. Gas prices, mortgage rates, health care, and out-of-control national debt. Americans are angry, and the progressive left wants total control of Congress. Tallarico, El Sayed, AOC, Bernie Sanders. Finnerty reveals President Trump's secret plan to fight back and what you can do to help him. Don't miss Finnerty tonight at 8 p.m. Eastern on Newsmax. 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It's real news for real people.
5: Indonesia keeping several airports shuttered while shifting schools to remote learning, although a volcanic eruption is easing a bit. Major eruption over the weekend disrupted travel, blanketed parts of Java and Sumatra with ash.
11: One of the biggest impacts is currently not the eruption itself, but the volcanic ash it has brought to surrounding areas. But the impact has traveled to surrounding regions and even closing Indonesia's main airport, which serves the hub in Jakarta, and affecting over 1,500 flights as of figures from last night. The international airport is still closed this morning, so these figures could go up.
5: The BBC's Lisa Tambunan, Indonesia's geological agency, says a volcano does remain active today with elevated seismic activity and occasional ash emissions. News and analysis at townhall.com. Authorities in Dallas tightening security ahead of this week's landmark Republican midterm convention.
12: Dallas officials have revoked permits for a September 10th protest near the Republican convention. That's where President Trump and Vice President Vance are expected to appear. Police say they need direct coordination with organizers before approving demonstrations near an event drawing more than 20,000 people.
5: Correspondent Andrew Stewart, the first ever Republican midterm convention taking place Wednesday and Thursday at the American Airlines Center. President Trump is venting about inflation and interest rates, blaming financial markets, the Federal Reserve, and trade partners. The president dismisses the idea that job gains, like those that we saw in the latest monthly employment report for the month of March, aggravate inflation. To quote President Trump, success does not cause inflation. Stupidity causes inflation. More on these stories at townhall.com.
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17: And now, for your holiday enjoyment, a special Labor Day program, Being an American.
0: Hello and welcome to this special Labor Day program. I'm Jerry Stewart. Today, all across America, we're celebrating this wonderful and powerful fact that our United States is the greatest nation and the most successful labor nation in the world. And just how has that happened? How can it be that our American labor force is so powerful? Well, first and foremost, we've been mightily blessed by Almighty God. And today, on this Labor Day celebration, and every day, each of us should be giving God our true thanks for His great love and protection. But there's something else. It's us. We the people. We are producers, great producers of labor. We're not afraid to roll up our sleeves and do an honest day's work. It was Abraham Lincoln who said, "If any man tells you that he loves America yet hates labor, he is a liar." Wow. He said further, "If any man says he trusts America yet fears labor, he is foolish." In other words, if you love America and want our nation to grow and prosper, roll up your sleeves and labor. And just what does hard, diligent labor do? It makes achievements. Abraham Lincoln knew a lot about both. He was born in the backwoods of Kentucky, and believe it or not, he had less than 1 year of formal education. But he overcame his lack of education by becoming a committed leader, a studier, a writer. But he didn't become our U.S. president overnight. Throughout his lifetime, Abraham Lincoln had lots of jobs. He was a rail splitter, a ferry boat captain, a clerk, a postmaster. He was not afraid to do work, any work, as long as it was honest and productive. There is no labor a person does that is undignified if they do the right job. Another wise man put it this way, "He who labors diligently will never despair, for all things are accomplished by diligence and labor." How true. And that is one of the big reasons how we've become to be such a great nation. But let's think about this a moment. As I speak with people about their occupation, their work, I sometimes hear them say, "Oh, I'm just a..." And then they tell me their job, as if to say, "My job is not important." And if you're one of these people who think that your own job is unimportant, think about this. Our America, our nation, is a body of people. And just like the human body, it takes all the parts to make it up. Oh yeah, there are some parts of our body that appear to be more important to its successful function, like the eyes, the mouth, the brain. But the truth is this, all parts of our body are crucial to its success. And if you doubt me, consider one seemingly insignificant part of your body, your little toe. It's so tiny, so far from your vision, and most always out of your sight. So cut it off, right?

truth. Now, you may not have heard it this way, but I believe there is a special word we must all strive to be as a member of our nation, as a person, or we will fail. The word is American. Now, it's a word we already know, but it's different when we speak it that way. You say, how so? Well, take the word American as normally spelled, but you may change the last three letters in the word to make it seem spoken in a different way. And the word American becomes American. And this different pronunciation changes the meaning of the word. With this change, there is a special additional word, meaning, yes, you are an American, an American citizen living in America, but when you add the final can with all capitals, the word is now saying that you're not just an American, you are an American. You are a person who can, and you prove it by being a non-quitter, a can-do. Ever heard of Glenn Cunningham? If you haven't heard the story of this man, Glenn Cunningham, listen to one of the truly most amazing stories of grit and courage I may have ever read. Glenn Cunningham was born in 1909 in Elshert, Kansas. When he was 8 years old, he and his brother had the job of arriving early at the schoolhouse to start up the old pot-bellied stove. But one day, the stove caught the schoolhouse on fire. And before the boys could escape, they had been caught up in the fire. And Glenn's brother died there. And Glenn's body was so badly burned, he was expected to die. He had lost all of the flesh on his knees and shins and all of the toes on his left foot. The doctor said there was no hope. But Glenn's godly mother refused to give up. She prayed that her little boy would have the strength to fight for his life, and he did. Miraculously, he did not die, but his legs were destroyed. All of the muscles and tendons had been burned away. He was doomed to live his life as a cripple. But inside the little boy, Glenn Cunningham, was such a determination that he refused to die. He was determined that with God's help, not only would he live, but he would also walk. Wow. Now, every day his mother would massage his little legs, but there was no feeling in his legs, no control, nothing. His thin legs just dangled. But Glenn would not give up. Finally, one day he threw himself out of his wheelchair and began to pull himself across the grass, his legs dragging behind him. He pulled himself up on his picket fence, stake by stake, dragged himself along the fence, resolved in his heart and mind with God's help to walk, until one day, miraculously, he did stand and walk. Well, from that moment on, he became so steeled, so persistent, so determined that not only did he stand and walk, he began to run, and he never stopped running. He went on to run on the track team, made the college track team as a long-distance runner, and believe it or not, in 1934, during one race, he broke the world one-mile record. What an unbelievable story. He was quite an American. But what was Glenn Cunningham's secret to his recovery? Sheer determination. A refuse to quit, positive attitude, and God. His favorite Bible verse was Isaiah 40:31. But those who wait on the Lord shall renew their strength. They shall mount up with wings like eagles. They shall run and not be weary. They will walk and not grow faint. It's great Americans like Glenn Cunningham that make me believe in America. In 1917, William Tyler Page wrote what he called the American Creed. And it says this, I believe in the United States of America as a government of the people, by the people, and for the people, whose just powers are

0: are derived from the consent of the people. It's a democracy, a republic, a sovereign nation of many sovereign states, a perfect union, one and inseparable, established on the principles of freedom, equality, justice, and humanity, for which American patriots have sacrificed their lives and their fortunes all in our great history. I therefore believe it is my duty to our country to love it, to support its Constitution, to obey its laws, to respect its flag, and to defend it against all enemies. I'm taking a break now, but don't go away. After the break, I will tell you one great American story. Also, too, let me mention one other thing. Some of you may not know this, but I have been doing these special holiday programs all the way since 1999. I started out with just one station, and then as the word passed around throughout our country, and that's what I've been doing. And I want to thank you so very much for being my supporters. Once again, thank you, and don't go away, because we're coming back with an amazing story. I'm Jerry Stewart. We'll be back in a moment.
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7: Minnesota News Network, I'm Tasha Radol. As Minnesotans head home from the long Labor Day weekend, state traffic safety officials say four behaviors continue to play a major role in serious and deadly crashes. Office of Traffic Safety Director Mike Hansen.
8: And these are the four things that lead to the vast majority of the serious and fatal crashes, and that's speeding, impaired driving, distracted driving, and that 5% of people who still haven't figured out how to put that seatbelt on.
7: Authorities are investigating after the body of a 34-year-old Duluth man was recovered from the St. Louis River near the Blatnik Bridge early Saturday morning after an unoccupied vehicle was found near the center span of the bridge. Authorities are investigating a train derailment near the CHS terminal in Savage early Sunday evening. The rail cars involved were reportedly empty grain cars, and no injuries or environmental hazards were reported. This is MNN.
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0: Hello and welcome back to this special Labor Day program. I'm Jerry Stewart. I always find it both interesting and ironic that we call this day Labor Day, while most Americans do not labor today. Kind of strange. But of course, the reason we are not laboring is that, well, it's a holiday, a day set aside to feel good and proud and productive about the fruits of our labor. But while we're taking this Labor Day off, let us never forget that a great many Americans are laboring, doing their all-important job to keep us safe and free. This is our military forces serving all around the world, and our police officers and fire department. I want to take this moment and thank all of them for their great service to keep our nation safe and free. It's hard to believe that the first Gulf War began when Iraq invaded Kuwait on August 2nd, 1990. That brought about the first Middle East War, which came to be known as Operation Desert Storm. And even though there have been consistent victories by the United States, the battle still rages on against terrorism to this day. Now, some think that this was our first U.S. Middle East War, but not so. Did you know that our recent wars in the Middle East are not our first wars in the Middle East? Yeah, the first war goes back, way back, to a time when our nation, America, was still just a baby nation. And what the American military men did there was said to be the boldest and most daring act of the ages. Listen to this story. The year was 1803. Our America had been a free nation for less than 20 years, and all that we as a nation wanted was peace. But there's always someone wanting to take what isn't theirs. And for years, pirate ships and crews along the Barbary coast in the Mediterranean had been capturing merchant ships, taking the cargo on board and holding the ship's crew for ransom. Many times they would even sell the crew members in the market as slaves. So what had been the plan of action to stop the piracy? Sadly, as so often happens, rather than fight back, sometimes nations choose an easier route. Pay those doing the wrong to stop. Always the wrong answer. They called these large sums of money that they paid to the pirates protection, but it was nothing less than extortion. It had been working for these Middle East pirates for years, and the rulers of these pirate nations were growing very wealthy. Well, in 1801, as Thomas Jefferson prepared to become our next U.S. president, Jefferson and our Congress made a decision. They refused to pay any tribute. So the ruler of Tripoli declared war on the United States, and other Barbary rulers followed. So U.S. naval forces were sent to the Middle East to protect the U.S. commerce ships doing business in the area. Then it happened. In October 1803, one of the U.S. warships, the USS Philadelphia, ran aground while patrolling the Tripoli harbor. And as the crew of the Philadelphia worked to free the ship from the sandbar, they were attacked by enemy ships, taken hostage, and the USS Philadelphia became part of the enemy's fleet. As the crew of the Philadelphia worked to free the ship from the sandbar, they were attacked by enemy ships, taken hostage, and the USS Philadelphia became part of the enemy's fleet. What would America do now? Pay more money to the pirate nations? Pay a ransom for the hostages? Well, on the night of February 16, 1804, a small group of U.S. troops, the 1st U.S. Marines, they and their officer in charge, Lieutenant Stephen Decatur, they made an unbelievably daring move. They captured a small sailing ship and disguised themselves as Maltese sailors. The plan was to get as close to the USS Philadelphia as they could, unnoticed. Now, the Philadelphia had pirates on board, guarding the ship, standing guard. and without any regard for their own safety, not knowing how many of the enemies were on board, Decatur and his fellow Marines boarded the ship, attacked the crew, and took the ship over. Now, because they could not get the Philadelphia out to sea, they set it on fire so it could not be used by the enemy. The bravery of Lieutenant Decatur and his men was never forgotten. They were heroes. One British Admiral, Horatio Nelson, called their move the boldest and most daring act of the age. So what finally happened? How did that first Middle East war ever end? The turning point of the war came at what came to be known as the Battle of Derna. In April 1805, a small group of U.S. Marines and a larger group of Greek and Arab mercenaries, unbelievably, they marched over 500 miles across the Libyan desert, and they attacked the coastal town of Derna. And with the help of three U.S. warships, they captured that city. And on June the 10th, 1805, the Middle East pirate nations asked for a treaty to end the war. They were tired of the U.S. blockades and raids, and they feared that their nation would be overrun and captured. It was the first time that our U.S. flag was raised on foreign soil. Wow. And what resulted from that war? It showed everyone that the United States, even a baby nation, to be a powerful force to deal with. It proved that America could execute a war from home, and it showed that Americans could fight together as a nation, not just as separate states. Most of all, that we would not allow anyone to push us around. Finally, the United States Marines became a permanent part of our American military. And today, proud Americans are still serving as U.S. Marines. And one last thing, one song we've all heard, we've listened to the words, the U.S. Marine Corps hymn. Interestingly enough, the U.S. Marine Corps hymn is the oldest official song in our U.S. military. The lyrics date back to the 19th century, and get this, the author of the lyrics is unknown. How does the song start out? From the hills of Montezuma to the shores of Tripoli. I never knew what the country of Tripoli had to do with anything until I found this story about the first U.S. war in the Middle East. And I thank God for our U.S. Marines, don't you? And not just the Marines, but all of our troops, past and present, serving, striving, protecting, every day, all the time, never resting, always protecting. And let us never forget our great responsibility as Americans to get things done for our family and our nation. I'll be back with more of this program, this special Labor Day program, after these messages.
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4: 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194. Remember, the commission rates from Fergus Falls Livestock on their fats and cows is $25 per head and $20 per head on feeders. 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
5: For MNN Sports, I'm Kevin Falmas. The Twins put up a stinker last night in Chicago.
11: Good energy and a swinging miss. Down goes Jackson in the ballgame. Is over. The last six outs, all strikeouts for the Chicago White Sox. The White Sox flex their muscles on the Minnesota Twins and defeat Minnesota by the final score of 10-1.
5: Twins radio the final call. Twins lose 2-3 to the Sox and have lost 3-4 overall. They're losing hope in the wild card chase, but Bailey Ober says they can't think about that right now.
12: Just going for it, Marlon. I mean, we can't get lost in all that right now. Obviously, we aren't playing as good as we need to be. But the only way to get through it is just handle business each day. You know? So we just got to get out there tomorrow and have some fire and go out there and play good baseball.
5: Twins are in Detroit starting today. The Vikings got good news over the weekend. Safety Harrison Smith is back. Kevin Falmas, MNN Sports.
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0: Hello and welcome back to this special Labor Day program. I'm Jerry Stewart. It's safe to say that most every time I'm researching material for one of these holiday programs, I always end up finding some kooky story to tell. And this program has been no exception. Get this. It seems that on Labor Day, 1952, presidential candidate Adlai Stevenson was at a political rally. There was a lot going on. Cameras were flashing, the crowd was excited, and we can only assume that candidate Stevenson must have spent a lot of time on his speech, but unfortunately, not enough time on his appearance, specifically his shoes, because somehow Adlai Stevenson ended up in this huge rally with thousands of people, get this, wearing a pair of shoes with a hole in the bottom of one of the shoes. Yeah, and a photographer got the shot. Well, later, believe it or not, the photographer won the Pulitzer Prize for the photo, and Adlai Stevenson sent him a telegram that said, "Congratulations, this is surely the first time anyone ever got the Pulitzer Prize for a hole in one." And speaking of holes in one, here's another weird but true story. Just shortly after the Civil War, golf was just becoming introduced as a new sport in America. And one president, Ulysses Grant, knew nothing about it. But a friend convinced him to go and watch a round of golf. At the first tee, one player was so bad that he couldn't even hit the ball. He just kept swinging, tearing up the sod, and swinging at the air. As the frustrated golfer continued his efforts, President Grant remarked, "Yes, this does look like a great game for exercise. But one question, what's the little ball for?" Earlier in today's program, I brought up the question, just exactly what is Labor Day and why do we recognize and celebrate it? Well, first, Labor Day is a celebration to honor our American workers for their hard labor. You see, it's hard-working American laborers working side by side that made our nation, America, the most successful labor nation in the world. And Labor Day is a day set aside to remind us all that we have received a very special gift, the right to live in a country that gives us the freedom and the opportunity to follow our dreams. But Labor Day is something else. It's about honoring and remembering those who struggle in this nation to give the common laborers like you and me a chance to better ourselves. You see, when the Industrial Revolution took off all around the world, many workers who had been self-employed as farmers or small business owners decided to work for the big manufacturers. And as those workers began to work as machinists and carpenters, in many cases, they found themselves pushed down by their employers, and their work hours were horrible. No days off, no holidays, no sick pay. It was very hard. But one man by himself could not stand up against the industrial giants. And if they did stand up and speak out, they weren't just fired. Many times they were blackballed from getting a job anywhere. It seemed they had no chance. So what happened? Well, the workers organized into a larger, stronger, single voice. They established unions so that they could collectively bargain with their employer. And that wasn't easy because many of the big companies didn't want to change, so they fought back. Some even went so far as to hire armed thugs to terrorize the workers and their families. Some labor leaders were beaten up, some even killed for speaking out. It was very hard and very dangerous. But the American workers would not be broken or intimidated, and they won. The grit and determination of the American laborers from the early 1800s up to today has helped us so very much. And if you doubt, just listen to these facts. In 1880, the normal labor work day was 10 hours. Today, it's 8 hours or less. In 1880, the days worked per week was a minimum of 6, and for many, 7 days a week. Today, the average work week is 5 days. In 1880, there was no overtime pay, but today, federal law requires that overtime pay be at least 1.5 times the normal rate. And what about paid vacations and holidays? In 1880, there was almost none. But today, paid vacations can be up to 4 weeks per year, with as many as 10 paid holidays. Wow. And now you know why we have a Labor Day. It was 1882 when the first Labor Day parade was held in New York City. And in 1894, President Grover Cleveland signed a bill making Labor Day an official national day. I'm taking a break now, but when we return, I'm going to tell you another great story about Americans.
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0: Hello and welcome back to this special Labor Day program. I'm Jerry Stewart. Today I'm talking about our great nation America, about our wonderful spirit, about the good and kind hearts of people that we are, about the great opportunities afforded us here in America, and here's a huge one, our willingness to try. And if we try and fail, with God's mighty help, we get up and so often we try again. It was Abraham Lincoln who said, "The probability that we may fail in the struggle should not deter us from the support of a cause we believe to be great." Wow. Our nation, America, has been built on this powerful principle of refusing to quit. And that's another powerful reason why I believe in America. We have a history, a legacy, which has been passed on to us from those before us. Think about it. First, we had the Pilgrims at Plymouth Rock. And when they left Holland for America, that their chance for success was almost zero. But before they boarded the Mayflower, that tiny band of people got on their knees and prayed a simple prayer: "God, thy will be done." And it was hard. They suffered terribly. They lost and lost and lost. But each time, they kept going and they made it. They ignored the probability of failure and they gave us a legacy. And look at our founding fathers. They showed us an unbelievable courage and determination. They were willing to put everything they had ever been, ever were, ever would be part of, all on the line for a cause bigger than them. And once again, with God's help and guidance, they were our first Americans. But let's take a moment here and look at this word American. Notice that the last three letters spell out the word can. It's perhaps one of the most positive words in our English language. And when someone says, "I can," there's no doubt, no wondering or wonderment. You believe that they can, and so do they. But suddenly today, I see a new crop of citizens in our country. I call these people Americans. These are the people in our America today who have already counted us out, have already determined that the fight is over, the battle has already been lost, and America is somehow through. But I don't believe it, and I know you don't either. We did not get to be the most successful nation in the world by being Americans. We are Americans, and we cannot stop. We must not stop. Listen to this story. In the 1920s, there was a man who literally ruled the city of Chicago. He was a gangster named Al Capone, and he was involved in everything from bootlegging, booze, to prostitution, to murder. He had an attorney they called Easy Eddie, and he was good, very good. So good that no matter what trouble Capone got into, Easy Eddie could get him off. Now, this made Easy Eddie a very rich man. But he had a problem. He had a young son that he loved dearly and wanted the very best for him. And as this young boy grew up, more and more Easy Eddie could see that his sordid life could not be stopped from molding his son to be a man just like him. So Easy Eddie had a tough decision. Did he offer his son a good and wealthy life, a good name? Well, Easy Eddie made up his mind. He determined to go to the police and tell the truth about Al Capone. He knew it would cost him dearly, but he wanted more than anything to be an example to his son. So Easy Eddie turned Al Capone in, and Capone's reign of power ended. Easy Eddie testified. Al Capone went to Alcatraz Federal Prison, and not long after, Easy Eddie was mowed down by a hail of gunfire on the streets of Chicago. He had given his son the greatest gift he could offer at the greatest price he had to pay. Now, this brings me to my second story of a man, a lieutenant commander and fighter pilot in World War II. His name was Butch O'Hare. One day, he and his entire squad were sent on a mission. Once in the air, Butch noticed there was something wrong with his plane. He only had a small amount of fuel, so his commanding officer told him to return to his ship. And as he made his return, far from the other planes and his ship, he saw something that turned his blood ice cold. It was a squadron of Japanese bombers speeding their way toward the American fleet. And if he didn't stop the bombers, many American soldiers would die. So even though he only had a little fuel left, Butch O'Hare flew his plane into that fleet of Japanese bombers with his 50 caliber guns blazing. And as they returned his fire, he was undaunted. He would not stop. He could not stop. He must save his ship. So even though his own plane was pelted with enemy bullets, he kept dodging and fighting with his ammunition until his ammunition was all spent and he had destroyed 5 enemy bombers. The Japanese bomber mission was broken, and somehow Butch O'Hare made it back to his ship. When it was discovered just what he had done, putting his very life on the line to save his fellow soldiers, Butch O'Hare became the first naval aviator to be awarded the Congressional Medal of Honor. A year later, Lieutenant Commander Butch O'Hare was killed in combat at only the age of 29. But his hometown of Chicago would not let his memory die. And today, the Chicago O'Hare Airport bears his name. Oh, and the one other piece to this story, that young son to Easy Eddie, the boy that Easy Eddie literally died for to restore his good family name and to give the son a father he could be proud of, that young boy's name was Butch O'Hare. He was Easy Eddie's son. And Easy Eddie was an American. More than that, he was an American. And he proved it by giving his life. Why do I love and believe in America? Because in our hearts, we are good. Back in 1831, French philosopher Alexis de Tocqueville came to America searching for our greatness. And he said this, America is great because America is good. And if America ever ceases to be good, America will cease to be great. I'm Jerry Stewart. I'll be back with some final thoughts after this important message.
3: Minnesota News Network, I'm Tasha Radol. As Minnesotans head home from the long Labor Day weekend, state traffic safety officials say 4 behaviors continue to play a major role in serious and deadly crashes. Office of Traffic Safety Director Mike Hansen.
6: And these are the 4 things that lead to the vast majority of the serious and fatal crashes, and that's speeding, impaired driving, distracted driving, and that 5% of people who still haven't figured out how to put that seatbelt on.
3: Authorities are investigating after the body of a 34-year-old Duluth man was recovered from the St. Louis River near the Blatnik Bridge early Saturday morning after an unoccupied vehicle was found near the center span of the bridge. Authorities are investigating a train derailment near the CHS terminal in Savage early Sunday evening. The rail cars involved were reportedly empty grain cars, and no injuries or environmental hazards were reported. This is MNN.
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0: Hello and welcome back to this special Labor Day program. I'm Jerry Stewart. I am so very blessed to have so many of you from all around our nation joining me today. We've heard moving stories, quotes from others in our history, all to help remind us that we are one nation under God. And this coming together in our hearts and minds helps us to encourage each other that we the people, must continue to strive and achieve to never stop being Americans. And there is no doubt America is a great nation, the greatest. That's one big reason why those in other countries are trying to come to America. But the big problem we're having today is that the idea to come here, it's really gotten a little off track. So many coming are not legally immigrating properly. That was not the plan. If you've seen the Statue of Liberty up close, Our Lady Liberty is breathtaking. She stands in New York Harbor, over 150 feet tall, welcoming visitors and freedom seekers. In her right hand, she raises high a torch, symbolically raised to light the world with the good promise of freedom and justice for all. In her left hand, she holds a tablet representing our Declaration of Independence that bears the date of that declaration, July the 4th, 1776. And the inscription written on the statue? Give me your tired, your poor, your huddled masses yearning to be free, the wretched refuse of your teeming shores. Send these, the homeless tempest-tossed, to me. I'll lift up my lamp beside the golden door. It's a wonderful idea, inviting others to come to be Americans. But our great problem today is that so many are bringing with them crime and trouble, coming not for a better America, but to better themselves. It was a number of years ago that Kelly and I met a young woman who was wanting to be an American citizen. She had four young children, and she knew that becoming a citizen would be such a great thing. She talked so much about how this becoming a citizen was so very special, and that she was following all the steps and all the rules and classes that she must take to help her qualify. And then it came, and we were invited to the courthouse. She had done all of the studies, all of the memorizations, and there she was for the big day to be sworn in as a U.S. citizen. And she came to this special event dressed in a red, white, and blue outfit, a cowboy hat, and tall cowboy boots, singing the national anthem, reciting the Pledge of Allegiance, becoming an American. Wow, what a special event. Let us all strive today to do our best for our nation, to never be a quitter or give up on ourselves, to never give up on our America, one nation under God. Well, that's all for today. Thanks for tuning in. Please go to my website, jerrystewartusa.com, and spread the word. I'm Jerry Stewart saying goodbye for now. See you next time, and may God bless America.
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25: This hour from Town Hall, I'm Rich Thomason. Aviation safety investigators are on the scene of a deadly cargo plane crash in South Florida. Miami-Dade Fire Chief Ray Jadala says at least five people were killed when an Amazon Boeing 767 overshot a runway at Miami International Airport.
26: The airplane did strike a couple of vehicles that required a couple of victims that were actually trapped in the vehicles. So a complex extrication with our technical rescue team started to occur. In addition to that, we had a very complex fire engine compartments that were on fire, including a search and rescue of the pilot and co-pilot that were trapped in this aircraft.
25: Several of the injured are hospitalized in critical condition. Following their Moscow meeting with Russia's Vladimir Putin, U.S. envoys Steve Witkoff and Jared Kushner sat down with Ukraine's Volodymyr Zelensky over the weekend. Witkoff says they talked with Zelensky for more than 4 hours.
14: My job and Jared's job together is to bring the parties together, to narrow the issues between them, to create good communication channels. And hopefully we began that process constructively, and we're confident that there'll be a good resolution here.
25: A resolution that would ultimately end the war in Ukraine. More pain at the pump this holiday weekend. Gas prices above where they were a year ago.
16: Yes, they're higher today, but we're doing everything we can to push them down. We changed refinery specs recently so that American refineries can produce more gasoline and diesel.
25: Energy Secretary Chris Wright on ABC's This Week. AAA's national average for a gallon of regular, $4.15. The Trump administration is renewing an appeal it has made to the U.S. Supreme Court. The administration asking the justices to allow new guidelines for mail-in ballots in time for the upcoming midterm elections. News and analysis, townhall.com.
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25: A volcanic eruption in Indonesia has snarled the travel plans of almost 200,000 airline passengers, with the airspace around several airports placed off limits.
20: The eruption has prompted the cancellation of all flights at Jakarta's international airport as well as domestic airports. Diego Urdiales is a Spanish tourist who was supposed to fly home to Madrid.
21: My flight was this morning. I was supposed to get back home to Spain. After I arrived in the airport, I learned that due to the volcano, my flight was canceled.
20: The Ministry of Transportation warns that flight schedules face cascading disruptions as airlines work to restore operations. I'm Donna Water.
25: The far-right Alternative for Germany party has surged to a resounding victory in a regional election in Germany. The party has spoken out strongly against mass migration. News and analysis, townhall.com. The Environmental Protection Agency is taking a new approach to some forms of plastic waste. It's removing regulatory barriers by treating some plastic recycling as a form of manufacturing rather than waste disposal.
22: Under President Donald Trump, the EPA aims to incentivize advanced recycling of plastic, contributing to the economy while addressing the spread of plastic waste into oceans and other ecosystems. EPA Administrator Lee Zeldin, quote, has taken several concrete steps to reinvigorate recycling in the United States, including action that directly supports the advanced recycling industry, the agency said in a statement. The advanced recycling changes form part of a broader EPA effort to boost resource recovery. Bernie Bennett reporting.
25: The nasty trade war between the U.S. and Canada is threatening to reinforce the resolve of Canadians who stopped visiting the U.S. last year. The number of Canadians traveling to the U.S. plunged after President Trump's remarks about making Canada the 51st state. More on these stories, Town Hall.
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3: And now, for your holiday enjoyment, a special Labor Day program, I Love America.
0: Hello and welcome to this special Labor Day program. I'm Jerry Stewart. Today is Labor Day, and I was really surprised when I checked back into my programs produced over the years. I was surprised to see that this is my 22nd year of bringing you a special Labor Day program. Wow, 22 years, and it has truly been a labor of love. Anybody who knows me knows that I love America. It's the greatest nation in the world. How do I know? Well, I've had the great opportunity to visit some of the countries in our world, not them all, but Kelly and I have visited enough places around the world that we know this. There is no place else in the world that we would rather be than in America. We love America. It's been a few years ago that Kelly and I traveled to Africa, and what we saw there in Africa was truly amazing. First, the animals in the Serengeti National Park in Tanzania, with all the wild animals. We were there during a great migration of all the animals, with tens of thousands of animals traveling, and traveling there along with them was one of our best times ever. The people there were industrious, hard workers. Each seemed to be busy about their own task. But when we began to inquire about their incomes, their wage and labor pay, we were told that the average daily wage in their country equaled about $2 a day in American dollars. Now, if that's an accurate picture of their average earnings, that means that the average citizen in Tanzania earns less than $1,000 per year. And that's not for part-time work. And Kelly and I saw firsthand how simple there the people were living. Most did not own their own home. Most did not own or drive a car. Most raised their own crops and lived day to day. But get this, they seemed happy and content. To to see large groups of children playing soccer in an area scorched by the heat, playing that soccer for hours, jumping, screaming, laughing, having a great time. And when I went out on the field to get in the game, I was shocked to see that their soccer ball was not a ball at all. It was plastic bags, all tied together, taped up, and made to work. My observation? The people of Africa, those children, truly have something to teach our children, us, here in America. Be thankful for what you have. Be content, not complaining. On our way back home, as we sat in that African airport, I remember myself humming, "God bless America, land that I love."

fertile fields and boundless forests, in her rich mines and vast world commerce, in her public school system and institutions of learning. I sought for the greatness of America in her Democratic Congress and in her matchless Constitution, not until I went into the churches of America and heard her pulpits flame with righteousness that I finally understand the secret of her genius and power. My conclusion, he said, is this: America is great because America is good. And if America ever ceases to be good, America will cease to be great. Wow, so very true. But just how did America come to be so great? Just how did we go from nothing to the greatest and most successful nation in the world in less than 250 years? Are we that much smarter? That much stronger? Do we really work that much harder? I don't think so. In fact, I think our greatness is actually quite as simple as this. America is great because our nation was originally founded on a faith and trust in Almighty God. You see, we have been blessed. So, lest we be too quick to pat ourselves on the backs, thinking we did it all on our own, let us not forget the great part that Almighty God has played in the growth and success of our nation. But the sad part today is that we as a nation are not really giving that much credit to God for our special blessing. In fact, if some in our America had it their way, God would be only a faint memory left in the dusty trail of our nation's history. And when God is gone, that is when America will cease to be great. And interestingly enough, our founding fathers had a lot to say, much to warn us about the dangers of forgetting God. It was Thomas Jefferson who said, "I tremble for my country when I reflect that God is just and that his justice cannot sleep forever." Isn't it a sober thought that the man who penned our very Declaration of Independence, who played a great part in the founding of our nation, also realized that God was a great part in our nation's success and survival? Yet today, some doubt it. And years later, another of our great American leaders, perhaps our greatest president ever, Abraham Lincoln, gave us another stern warning about the danger of believing that our greatness was all about us. He said this: "We have forgotten God. We have forgotten His gracious hand, which preserves us in peace and multiplies and enriches and strengthens us. And we have vainly imagined in the deceitfulness of our own hearts that all of these blessings were produced by some superior wisdom and virtue of our own." You see, we must realize that success is not measured by the size of one's pocketbook. In my office, I have a plaque which says simply this: "True success is not doing what others consider to be great. Success is doing what you know to be right." Today, we are so quick to measure a man or a woman by how many titles they have or how many buildings bear their name, when in reality, the person who is truly successful is the person who, after all is said and done, still has the honor and respect of those who know them best. So, on this day of celebration and honoring of our great nation and our citizens, let us remember that across our great nation, there are men and women who have made no lasting mark in the eyes of the world, but they have left us something even more important: the indelible impression of their outstanding character. And even more important, they've taken the time to pass their outstanding character on to their children. And on today's program, you'll hear the story of the actual start of our U.S. Marine Corps and how one nation of Middle East pirates, all the way back in 1801, gave our U.S.

0: leaders the need to start the U.S. Marine Corps. You'll hear the true story of what happened when those first American Marines traveled all the way to the Middle East to defeat the enemy and win that war. And how about this one? Our Labor Day has been around as a national holiday for a long time, but chances are you've never heard the true story of how we came to even celebrate Labor Day here in our America. I'll be telling that story in this program, and you're going to be hearing it perhaps for the very first time. Now, we all know the story of our astronauts landing on the moon in 1969, but I'll be telling more, the hardly known part of that story, of something that happened, something very special that the astronauts did even before they walked on the moon. If you love God, you will love this story. And finally, I'll be sharing with you my thoughts, my heart, on where this America we all love so very much is today, and what we must do if we are to keep going as a great nation. There are so many stories, so much to say about our America and our history. And if you ever liked one of my specials, trust me, you will love this one. I'm Jerry Stewart. I'm taking a break now, but when we return, I'll tell you the amazing story of how we came to have our U.S. Marines. I'll be back with more of this special Labor Day program after these messages.
1: Hello, I'm Kelly Stewart. When Jerry returns, you'll hear the great story of how America came to start our U.S. Marine Corps, fighting pirates in the Middle East all the way back to 1801. And if you're like me, this will be your first time to hear this amazing story. 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Let's put the scoffers of America in their place. Let's tell the true great stories of our America. And let's never stop praying for America. We're watching for your call, so please call now. God bless you.
2: 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The Twins put up a stinker last night in Chicago.
3: Good energy and a swinging miss. Down goes Jackson, and the ball game is over. The last six outs, all strikeouts for the Chicago White Sox. The White Sox flex their muscles on the Minnesota Twins and defeat Minnesota by the final score of 10-1.
2: Twins radio the final call. Twins lose 2-3 to the Sox and have lost 3-4 overall. They're losing hope in the wild card chase, but Bailey Ober says they can't think about that right now.
4: Just going to play tomorrow. I mean, we can't get lost in all that right now. Obviously, we aren't playing as good as we need to be. But the only way to get through it is just handle business each day, you know. So we just got to get out there tomorrow and have some fire and go out there and play good baseball.
2: The Twins are in Detroit starting today. The Vikings got good news over the weekend. Safety Harrison Smith is back. Kevin Falmas, MNN Sports.
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0: Hello and welcome back to this special Labor Day program. I'm Jerry Stewart. Now, I always find it both interesting and ironic that we call this day Labor Day, but that on this day, most Americans do not labor at all. Kind of strange. But of course, the reason we're not laboring is that it's a holiday, a day set aside to feel good and proud about the fruits of our labors. But while we're taking this day off, this Labor Day off, let us never forget that a great many Americans are laboring today, doing their all-important job to keep us safe and free. This is, of course, our military forces serving all around the world. And I want to take a moment here and thank them all for laboring today. Without their labors, there would be no holiday for us, and more importantly, there would be no free America. Now, it's hard to believe that that first Gulf War started over 20 years ago. It brought about the first Middle East War, which came to be known as Operation Desert Storm. And even though there have been consistent victories by the United States forces since then, the battle rages on against the Middle East terrorism to this very day. But did you know that the recent war on the Middle East is not our first war with the Middle East? Yeah, the first war goes back, way back, to a time when our nation, America, was still just a baby nation. And what the American soldiers did there was said to be, quote, the most bold and daring act of the ages. Listen to this amazing story. The year was 1803. Our America had been a free nation for less than 20 years, and all that we as a nation wanted was peace. But there's always someone wanting to take what isn't theirs. And for years, pirate ships and their crews along the Barbary coast in the Mediterranean had been capturing merchant ships, taking the cargo on board, holding the ship's crews as captives for ransom. Many times, they would even sell the crew members to the market as slaves. So what had been the plan of action to stop the pirates to this point? Sadly, as so often happens, rather than fight back, sometimes nations choose an easier route to pay those doing the wrong to stop. That's always the wrong answer. They call these large sums of money paid to the pirates protection, but it was nothing less than extortion. It had been working for these Middle Eastern pirates for years, and the rulers of these pirate nations were growing very wealthy. Well, in 1801, as Thomas Jefferson prepared to become our next U.S. president, Jefferson and our Congress made a decision. They decided to refuse to pay any more tribute. So the ruler of Tripoli declared war on the United States, and other Barbary rulers followed. So the U.S. Navy forces were sent to the Middle East to protect the U.S. commerce ships doing business in that area. And then it happened. In October of 1803, one of the U.S. warships, the USS Philadelphia, ran aground while patrolling the Tripoli coast. As the crew of the Philadelphia worked to free the ship from the sandbar, they were attacked by enemy ships. They were taken hostage, and the USS Philadelphia became part of the enemy's fleet. What would America do now? Pay more money to the pirate nations? Pay a ransom for the hostages? Neither of these. On the night of February the 16th, 1804, a small group of U.S. troops, who later came to be known as our first U.S. Marines, they and their officer in charge, Lieutenant Stephen Decatur, made an unbelievably daring move. They captured a small sailing ship and disguised themselves as Maltese sailors. The plan was to get as close to the USS Philadelphia as they could unnoticed. Now, the Philadelphia had pirates on board, guarding the ship, standing guard, but without any regard for their own safety. Not knowing how many of the enemy were on board, Decatur and his fellow Marines boarded the ship. They attacked the crew, and they took the ship over. Because they could not get the Philadelphia back out to sea, they set it on fire so it could not be used in the future by the enemy. And the bravery of Lieutenant Decatur and his men was never forgotten. They were heroes. One British admiral, Horatio Nelson, who himself was known as a man of action and bravery, he called their move, quote, the most bold and daring act of the ages. So what finally happened? How did the first Middle East war ever end? The turning point of the war was at what came to be known as the Battle of Derna. In April of 1805, a small group of U.S. Marines and a large group of Greek and Arab mercenaries, unbelievably, they all marched over 500 miles across the Libyan desert and attacked the coastal town of Derna. And with the help of three U.S. warships, they captured that city. On June the 10th, 1805, the Middle East pirate nations asked for a treaty to end the war. They were tired of the U.S. blockades and raids, and they feared that their nation would be overrun and captured by America. It was the first time that our U.S. flag was ever raised on foreign soil. Wow. And what resulted from that war? It showed that the United States, even still a baby nation, it showed our nation, America, to be a powerful force to deal with. And it proved that America could execute a war far from home. And it showed that Americans could fight together as a nation, not just as separate states. But most of all, that we would not allow anyone to push us around. And as a result of this war, the United States Marines became a permanent part of our American military. And today, proud Americans are still serving in the U.S. Marines. One last thing. One song we've all heard, we've listened to the words. It's the U.S. Marine Corps hymn. Interestingly enough, this U.S. Marine Corps hymn is the oldest official song in our U.S. military. The lyrics date back all the way to the 19th century. And get this, the author of the lyrics is unknown. And how does that song start out? From the halls of Montezuma to the shores of Tripoli. You know, I never knew what the country of Tripoli had to do with anything until I found this story about the first U.S. war in the Middle East. Never really paid much attention to the words of that song? Listen to this. From the halls of Montezuma to the shores of Tripoli, we fight our country's battles in the air, on land, and sea. First to fight for right and freedom and to keep our honor clean, we are proud to claim the title of United States Marine. Our flags unfurled to every breeze from dawn to setting sun. We have fought in every clime and place where we could take a gun. In the snow of far-off northern lands and in sunny tropic scenes, you will find us always on the job, the United States Marines. So here's health to you and our Corps, which we are proud to serve. In many a strife, we've fought for life and never lost our nerve. If the Army and the Navy ever look on heaven's scenes, they will find the streets are guarded by United States Marines. I thank God for our United States Marines, don't you? Not just the Marines, but all of our troops, serving, striving, protecting every day, all the time, never resting, always protecting. Let us never forget. Let us never forget. Well, I'm Jerry Stewart. I'll be back with more of this special Labor Day program after this important message.
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0: Hello and welcome back to this special Labor Day program. I'm Jerry Stewart. Just before the break, I was telling you the story of America's first Middle East war, all the way back in the early 1800s, and how our United States refused to bargain and negotiate with thieves and pirates. 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Now today is Labor Day, a day set aside to honor hard and productive work in our America. But just where did Labor Day come from, and why do we even have a Labor Day? Well, today, Labor Day is more about that one last summer cookout, having a great day of rest and relaxation. Even our special Labor Day events with parades and fun and celebration. But that first Labor Day parade in New York City, September 5th, 1882, was anything but a celebration. It was more like a demonstration. Its purpose was to draw attention to the American worker and just what had become of the common laborer. You see, the Industrial Revolution had brought about so many changes in the working world, and they weren't all good. 14-hour workdays, for some, 7 days a week. Sweatshops with horrible and dangerous working conditions. Even children working in dirty mills and factories. Well, there was one man, Samuel Gompers, who began to stand up and speak out. He said that labor was more than just a mere producing machine. But by himself, Samuel Gompers was only one person. The owners, the employers, they had all of the control. They were the only ones wealthy enough to buy the expensive machinery and equipment needed to make the products. And as more and more people moved to the cities, they by themselves became more and more helpless to have these jobs. So the people, the workers, began to band together, forming groups they called unions. And the purpose of the union was to give the workers a stronger, united voice that could have some say. And Samuel Gompers became the first president of one of the largest unions, the American Federation of Labor. And Gompers made it clear that the workers did not want to destroy capitalism and free enterprise. The workers didn't want to be in charge. They just wanted a better life. And that's why so many of the workers had immigrated to America, to work hard and make a better life. In one speech in 1904, Gompers said this, "The fact of the matter is this, that we live in the United States of America, the richest country on the face of the globe, and the millions of honest toilers of America are willing to work and hard to produce the great wealth and to place it at the feet of the people of our country. But in return, the toiling masses, the great producers of this wealth, insist that there should be a better life and home and surroundings for these great producers of this wealth." It sounds right. It sounds fair. But it wasn't easy. In fact, it was downright dangerous. As the unions became more powerful, the employers fought back. They established black lists that named union members, making it hard for those on the blacklist to even get a job. They hired strikebreakers and armed guards. They even hired street thugs who came to be known as arm breakers, and they went around to the workers doing just that. But the workers refused to be broken. So there were riots and bloodshed, even death. But finally, in 1932, President Franklin Roosevelt signed into law the National Industrial Recovery Act, which guaranteed workers a minimum wage, reasonable hours, collective bargaining, and the right to join unions. And a better life was made for millions of Americans because of the sacrifice of those before, like Samuel Gompers. Let us never forget what others have paid to give us today our great America. I'm taking a break now, but when I return, we're going to talk about when those astronauts landed on the moon in 1969. But you're going to hear a part of their story that perhaps you've never heard before. I'm Jerry Stewart. I'll be back with more of this special Labor Day program after these messages.
16: My eyes have seen the glory.
0: Hello, Jerry Stewart here. Question, what are you, an American or an Americant? You might be saying, what's the difference? Glad you ask. An American is someone who sees a problem in our nation, and rather than running from the problem, you stay. And you say, I can fix the problem. And you do, helping to make our great America even greater. And an Americant? Pretty simple, pretty sad. You say, there's a problem. You don't have a solution. You don't even try to make a solution. And that is being an Americant. And we don't need any more Americants, but more Americans. 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
0: Hello and welcome back to this special Labor Day program. I'm Jerry Stewart. When I speak to people, telling them just how proud I am of our nation, America, some will ask me the question, what makes you so proud of this nation? After much talk about our freedom and courage, our determination and true grit, I always mention our inventive minds. Think about it. You could start listing each of the inventions here in the history of our nation, and hours later, still be reading off that list of our U.S. inventions. But it always comes to this. They ask me, Jerry, which American invention do you believe is the most amazing? And I tell them this. For me, there is no doubt. The most amazing invention ever in America is when we sent those first men to the moon. Think about it. They put these three guys into a big metal can, and they blow them up with a highly powerful explosive. But instead of being blown into a million pieces, instead they are shot up through the air, out of our atmosphere, and into space, traveling thousands of miles per hour. Amazing. Then, on July the 24th, 1969, as hundreds of millions of people around the world and America watched and listened and prayed, the smaller metal can broke off from the bigger can and landed on the moon without crashing. The astronauts had traveled over 238,000 miles from Earth and landed safely on the moon. That wasn't all. They got out of that metal can wearing heat and cold resistant suits. They walked around, gathered up rocks and samples. They even played golf. Then they got back into that metal can, blew themselves back off the moon, hooked back up with the other metal can, traveled all the way back to our Earth, and actually hit their return mark and safely parachuted that metal can back down to our Earth. Absolutely amazing. I can't think of any invention at any time in history that is truly more amazing. Now that's a story we all know, especially those of us who were there watching it live on TV that day. But did you know that there's a backstory? Something that happened there on the moon that never was really talked about. And this event played out there on the moon's surface even before they took their first walk. Listen to this amazing story. You see, in that year, 1969, Buzz Aldrin was an elder in his church, and knowing that he would soon be doing something unprecedented in human history, he wanted to properly mark the occasion by honoring God, the moon's creator, in some special way. So, with NASA's permission, he brought with him a communion wafer and a small vial of wine to take communion right there on the moon. He and Neil Armstrong had only been on the lunar surface for a few minutes when Aldrin broadcast the following public statement. He said, "This is the lunar module pilot. I'd like to take this opportunity to ask every person listening in, whoever and wherever they may be, to pause for a moment and contemplate the events of the past few hours and to give thanks in his or her own way." He then ended radio communication, and there on the silent surface of the moon, hundreds of thousands of miles from Earth, he read a verse from the Bible, the Gospel of John, and he took communion. Here is his first-hand account of what happened. He said, "In the radio blackout, I opened the little plastic packages which contained the bread and the wine. I poured the wine into the chalice our church had given me, and in that 1/6 gravity of the moon, the wine slowly curled and gracefully came up the side of the cup. Then," he said, "I read the scripture, 'I am the vine, you are the branches. Whosoever abides in me will bring forth much fruit, but apart from me, you can do nothing.'" He said, "I had intended to read my communion passage back to Earth for all to hear, but at the last minute, NASA had requested that I not do this." You see, NASA was already embroiled in a legal battle with Madeleine Murray O'Hare, the celebrated opponent of religion, over this fact that the Apollo 8 crew read from Genesis while orbiting the moon at Christmas. So he said, "I agreed reluctantly with NASA." Then he goes on, "I ate the tiny host and swallowed the wine. I gave thanks for the intelligence and spirit that had brought two young pilots to the Sea of Tranquility. It was interesting for me to think the very first liquid ever poured on the moon and the very first food eaten there, they were in remembrance and honor of our Savior, Jesus Christ." Buzz Aldrin finished his story with this thought. "And of course," he said, "it is interesting to think that some of the first words spoken on the moon were the words of Jesus Christ, who made the earth and the moon, and who, in the mortal words of Dante, is himself the love that moves the sun and other stars. I am the vine, you are the branches. Whosoever abides in me will bear much fruit." Isn't it amazing? All of these years, and maybe now for the very first time, you're finding out how the astronauts honored Jesus Christ on the moon. At this time in our nation, when there is so much talk about what to do, it is so important that we remember the great sacrifice made by our Savior. Let us not forget that He truly is the vine, and we are only small branches of Him, and that without Him, we can do nothing. Let us all pray today to be somethings for the kingdom of God.
2: Tranquility Base here. The Eagle has landed.
3: Roger, Tranquility, we copy you on the ground. You got a bunch of guys about to turn blue. We're breathing again. Thanks a lot.
4: I'm going to step off the limb now. It's one small step for man, one giant leap for mankind.
0: 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I'll be back with more of this special Labor Day program after these messages.

0: Well, Jerry just did it again. He told me a great story of our America that I had never heard. 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
4: Hello and welcome back to this special Labor Day celebration program. I'm Jerry Stewart. I've said it before and I'll say it again. I love America. Now, does that mean that I agree with all that's going on in America today? Absolutely not. There are so many ways that our country is so far off track, I seriously wonder what will happen. But I still love my America. Some time ago, a man approached me and asked, Jerry, why do you keep going on with your positive message of America? He said, America is finished. It is through. We are so far off course, we will never find our way back. I asked this man, suppose you had a ship, a wonderful, beautiful ship, designed and built in such a marvelous way that every board and every curve and every part was a beautiful work of art. Now, suppose that ship's rudder breaks. Something happens to cause that big, beautiful, magnificent ship to go off course. And with the rudder out of control, the ship loses its way. I asked the man, would you just give it up to the winds or the elements and just cast its destiny to the elements? Of course not, he said. I'd work and strive to fix the rudder. And I said, exactly. We must work to fix our nation's rudder. Of course, our rudder has been damaged, but we're not through. And how do we get the rudder fixed? This brings me to my last reason why I love and believe in America. Because I believe in God. And I've read proof that God worked with those before us to help them build this great America. You say, well, where is God now? The story is told of a ritual, an Indian ritual, among the Cherokee tribe long ago. It was used to help the young Indian braves become men. And one day, one Cherokee father came to his son and told him that it was his time to make that passage to manhood. And here was the test. The Cherokee Indian father was to take his son into the deepest, most dangerous part of the woods. And the boy is told to do one thing, to sit on a designated stump, blindfolded, to not move, and to not remove the blindfold until he could see the light of day. That night, the father hugged his son, put on his blindfold, and walked away. And there was a boy sitting blindfolded all night long. And with every sound, every noise, he thought he would surely die. But he could not move. He could not remove the blindfold until finally daylight broke and the sun shone through his blindfold. And the young boy pulled off the blindfold, and what does he see? His father. His father had been sitting close by all night long, guarding his son. And we too are not alone. Well, that's all the show for today. Thanks for listening. I'm Jerry Stewart saying, have a blessed Labor Day. May God bless America, and may God bless you.
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10: Ready news this hour from Town Hall. I'm Rich Thomason. This is the week Dallas, the place, the first ever Republican midterm convention. Wednesday and Thursday at the American Airlines Center. Security is top of mind. Local authorities taking a proactive approach on that front.
11: Dallas officials have revoked permits for a September 10th protest near the Republican convention. That's where President Trump and Vice President Vance are expected to appear. Police say they need direct coordination with organizers before approving demonstrations near an event drawing more than 20,000 people. Protest leaders accuse officers of missing or canceling meetings, but city officials say the priority is keeping attendees, demonstrators, and officers safe. Andrew Stewart reporting.
10: The National Transportation Safety Board has the lead in the investigation of the deadly Amazon cargo plane crash in South Florida.
12: The plane overran a runway at Miami International Airport, and flights were paused at the busy travel hub. Plumes of black smoke poured from it. The Federal Aviation Administration says the aircraft was heading into Florida from San Juan, Puerto Rico. Videos and images show the plane stopped beyond the airport runway as smoke billowed into the air.
10: Correspondent Ken Lorman says at least five people were killed. The Boeing 767's two pilots are among the injured. Three of those injured are hospitalized in critical condition. A senior Iranian official says Tehran plans to announce a so-called exclusion zone outside the Strait of Hormuz, targeting vessels it believes are trying to transit the waterway. This comes a day after the U.S. hit several Iranian oil tankers in response to Tehran launching ballistic missiles at American warships. Price of diesel fuel, it has spiked to another record high, national average of $5.90 a gallon. gasoline averaging $4.15 a gallon, according to AAA. Townhall.com.
13: Quick question. When did you buy your house? If the answer is somewhere between 2022 and 2024, you locked in one of the worst rate environments in modern history. Here's the kicker. Rates dropped this year. They hit a new low most people don't even know about. Now they're climbing back up. Here's what Bankrate reported just this month. Nearly 90% of borrowers from that period are overpaying an average of $278 a month, $3,300 a year. 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
10: Indonesia is keeping several of its airports closed while shifting schools to remote learning. Although a volcanic eruption is easing a bit, major eruption on Sunday disrupted travel, blanketing parts of Java and Sumatra with ash.
15: One of the biggest impacts is currently not the eruption itself, but the volcanic ash it has brought to surrounding areas. But the impact has traveled to surrounding regions and even closing Indonesia's main airport, which serves the hub in Jakarta, and affecting over 1,500 flights as of figures from last night. The international airport is still closed this morning, so these figures could go up.
10: The BBC's Lisa Tambunan, Indonesia's geological agency, says a volcano remains active today with elevated seismic activity and occasional ash emissions. News and analysis, townhall.com. Election integrity is the issue as the Trump team returns yet again to the nation's highest courts.
16: For the third time, the Trump administration is asking the U.S. Supreme Court to intervene and allow the administration to put limits on mail-in voting in time for the November elections. Solicitor General John Sauer says ballots already are being mailed in North Carolina, and other states will begin the mailing process if a federal judge's injunction remains in place. Nearly one-third of voters in the U.S. vote by mail. Donna Water, Washington.
10: President Trump is venting about inflation and interest rates, blaming financial markets, the Federal Reserve, and trade partners. Mr. Trump dismisses the idea that job gains, like those we saw in the latest monthly employment report for the month of August, aggravate inflation. To quote President Trump, success does not cause inflation. Stupidity causes inflation. More on these stories at townhall.com.
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0: This is your I-94 ramp cone zone update. The 210 I-94 ramp is closed. The interchange ramps will be closed to all travelers during construction, and traffic to and from Highway 210 in Fergus Falls will be detoured to the County Road 1 / Tower Road. Highway 210 will remain open for travelers during construction. Traffic will shift to one side of the bridge and will be reduced to one lane in each direction. For construction updates, visit the Fergus Falls Chamber at fergusfalls.com and click on the Cone Zone. 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
4: Hello and welcome to this special Labor Day program. I'm Jerry Stewart. Today, all across America, we're celebrating this wonderful and powerful fact that our United States is the greatest nation and the most successful labor nation in the world. And just how has that happened? How can it be that our American labor force is so powerful? Well, first and foremost, we've been mightily blessed by Almighty God. And today, on this Labor Day celebration, and every day, each of us should be giving God our true thanks for His great love and protection. But there's something else. It's us. We the people. We are producers, great producers of labor. We're not afraid to roll up our sleeves and do an honest day's work. It was Abraham Lincoln who said, "If any man tells you that he loves America yet hates labor, he is a liar." Wow. He said further, "If any man says he trusts America yet fears labor, he is foolish." In other words, if you love America and want our nation to grow and prosper, roll up your sleeves and labor. And just what does hard, diligent labor do? It makes achievements. Abraham Lincoln knew a lot about both. He was born in the backwoods of Kentucky, and believe it or not, he had less than 1 year of formal education. But he overcame his lack of education by becoming a committed leader, a studier, a writer. But he didn't become our U.S. president overnight. Throughout his lifetime, Abraham Lincoln had lots of jobs. He was a rail splitter, a ferry boat captain, a clerk, a postmaster. He was not afraid to do work, any work, as long as it was honest and productive. There is no labor a person does that is undignified if they do the right job. Another wise man put it this way, "He who labors diligently will never despair, for all things are accomplished by diligence and labor." How true. And that is one of the big reasons how we've become to be such a great nation. But let's think about this a moment. As I speak with people about their occupation, their work, I sometimes hear them say, "Oh, I'm just a," and then they tell me their job, as if to say, "My job is not important." And if you're one of these people who think that your own job is unimportant, think about this. Our America, our nation, is a body of people, and just like the human body, it takes all the parts to make it up. Oh yeah, there are some parts of our body that appear to be more important to its successful function. like the eyes, the mouth, the brain. But the truth is this, all parts of our body are crucial to its success. And if you doubt me, consider one seemingly insignificant

Remember your little toe. It is each of us, each we of we the people, who help make America great and successful. And today, we are gratefully celebrating this amazing truth. Now, you may not have heard it this way, but I believe there is a special word we must all strive to be as a member of our nation, as a person, or we will fail. The word is American. Now, it's a word we already know, but it's different when we speak it that way. You say, how so? Well, take the word American as normally spelled, but you may change the last three letters in the word to make it seem spoken in a different way. And the word American becomes American. And this different pronunciation changes the meaning of the word. With this change, there is a special additional word, meaning, yes, you are an American, an American citizen living in America, but when you add the final can with all capitals, the word is now saying that you're not just an American, you are an American. You are a person who can, and you prove it by being a non-quitter, a can-do. Ever heard of Glenn Cunningham? If you haven't heard the story of this man, Glenn Cunningham, listen to one of the truly most amazing stories of grit and courage I may have ever read. Glenn Cunningham was born in 1909 in Elshert, Kansas. When he was 8 years old, he and his brother had the job of arriving early at the schoolhouse to start up the old pot-bellied stove. But one day, the stove caught the schoolhouse on fire. And before the boys could escape, they had been caught up in the fire. And Glenn's brother died there. And Glenn's body was so badly burned, he was expected to die. He had lost all of the flesh on his knees and shins and all of the toes on his left foot. The doctor said there was no hope. But Glenn's godly mother refused to give up. She prayed that her little boy would have the strength to fight for his life, and he did. Miraculously, he did not die, but his legs were destroyed. All of the muscles and tendons had been burned away. He was doomed to live his life as a cripple. But inside the little boy, Glenn Cunningham, was such a determination that he refused to die. He was determined that with God's help, not only would he live, but he would also walk. Wow. Now, every day his mother would massage his little legs, but there was no feeling in his legs, no control, nothing. His thin legs just dangled. But Glenn would not give up. Finally, one day he threw himself out of his wheelchair and began to pull himself across the grass, his legs dragging behind him. He pulled himself up on his picket fence, stake by stake, dragged himself along the fence, resolved in his heart and mind with God's help to walk, until one day, miraculously, he did stand and walk. Well, from that moment on, he became so steeled, so persistent, so determined that not only did he stand and walk, he began to run, and he never stopped running. He went on to run on the track team, made the college track team as a long-distance runner, and believe it or not, in 1934, during one race, he broke the world one-mile record. What an unbelievable story. He was quite an American. But what was Glenn Cunningham's secret to his recovery? Sheer determination. A refuse to quit, positive attitude, and God. His favorite Bible verse was Isaiah 40:31. But those who wait on the Lord shall renew their strength. They shall mount up with wings like eagles. They shall run and not be weary. They will walk and not grow faint. It's great Americans like Glenn Cunningham that make me believe in America.

0: In 1917, William Tyler Page wrote what he called the American Creed. And it says this: I believe in the United States of America as a government of the people, by the people, and for the people, whose just powers are derived from the consent of the people. It's a democracy, a republic, a sovereign nation of many sovereign states, a perfect union, one and inseparable, established on the principles of freedom, equality, justice, and humanity, for which American patriots have sacrificed their lives and their fortunes all in our great history. I therefore believe it is my duty to our country to love it, to support its Constitution, to obey its laws, to respect its flag, and to defend it against all enemies. I'm taking a break now, but don't go away. After the break, I will tell you one great American story. Also, too, let me mention one other thing. Some of you may not know this, but I have been doing these special holiday programs all the way since 1999. I started out with just one station, and then as the word passed around throughout our country, and that's what I've been doing. And I want to thank you so very much for being my supporters. Once again, thank you, and don't go away, because we're coming back with an amazing story. I'm Jerry Stewart. We'll be back in a moment.
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5: 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The Twins put up a stinker last night in Chicago.
6: Good energy and a swinging miss. Down goes Jackson in the ballgame. Is over. The last six outs, all strikeouts for the Chicago White Sox. The White Sox flex their muscles on the Minnesota Twins and defeat Minnesota by the final score of 10-1.
5: Twins radio the final call. Twins lose 2-3 to the Sox and have lost 3-4 overall. They're losing hope in the wild card chase, but Bailey Ober says they can't think about that right now.
7: Just going home. We can't get lost in all that right now. Obviously, we aren't playing as good as we need to be. 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So we just got to get out there tomorrow and have some fire and go out there and play good baseball.
5: Twins are in Detroit starting today. The Vikings got good news over the weekend. Safety Harrison Smith is back. Kevin Falmas, MNN Sports.
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0: Hello and welcome back to this special Labor Day program. I'm Jerry Stewart. I always find it both interesting and ironic that we call this day Labor Day, while most Americans do not labor today. Kind of strange. But of course, the reason we are not laboring is that, well, it's a holiday, a day set aside to feel good and proud and productive about the fruits of our labor. But while we're taking this Labor Day off, let us never forget that a great many Americans are laboring, doing their all-important job to keep us safe and free. This is our military forces serving all around the world, and our police officers and fire department. I want to take this moment and thank all of them for their great service to keep our nation safe and free. It's hard to believe that the first Gulf War began when Iraq invaded Kuwait on August 2nd, 1990. That brought about the first Middle East War, which came to be known as Operation Desert Storm. And even though there have been consistent victories by the United States, the battle still rages on against terrorism to this day. Now, some think that this was our first U.S. Middle East War, but not so. Did you know that our recent wars in the Middle East are not our first wars in the Middle East? Yeah, the first war goes back, way back, to a time when our nation, America, was still just a baby nation. And what the American military men did there was said to be the boldest and most daring act of the ages. Listen to this story. The year was 1803. Our America had been a free nation for less than 20 years, and all that we as a nation wanted was peace. But there's always someone wanting to take what isn't theirs. And for years, pirate ships and crews along the Barbary coast in the Mediterranean had been capturing merchant ships, taking the cargo on board and holding the ship's crew for ransom. Many times they would even sell the crew members in the market as slaves. So what had been the plan of action to stop the piracy? Sadly, as so often happens, rather than fight back, sometimes nations choose an easier route. Pay those doing the wrong to stop. Always the wrong answer. They called these large sums of money that they paid to the pirates protection, but it was nothing less than extortion. It had been working for these Middle East pirates for years, and the rulers of these pirate nations were growing very wealthy. Well, in 1801, as Thomas Jefferson prepared to become our next U.S. president, Jefferson and our Congress made a decision. They refused to pay any tribute. So the ruler of Tripoli declared war on the United States, and other Barbary rulers followed. So U.S. naval forces were sent to the Middle East to protect the U.S. commerce ships doing business in the area. Then it happened. In October 1803, one of the U.S. warships, the USS Philadelphia, ran aground while patrolling the Tripoli harbor. And as the crew of the Philadelphia worked to free the ship from the sandbar, they were attacked by enemy ships, taken hostage, and the USS Philadelphia became part of the enemy's fleet. As the crew of the Philadelphia worked to free the ship from the sandbar, they were attacked by enemy ships, taken hostage, and the USS Philadelphia became part of the enemy's fleet. What would America do now? Pay more money to the pirate nations? Pay a ransom for the hostages? Well, on the night of February 16, 1804, a small group of U.S. troops, the 1st U.S. Marines, they and their officer in charge, Lieutenant Stephen Decatur, they made an unbelievably daring move. They captured a small sailing ship and disguised themselves as Maltese sailors. The plan was to get as close to the USS Philadelphia as they could, unnoticed. Now, the Philadelphia had pirates on board, guarding the ship, standing guard. and without any regard for their own safety, not knowing how many of the enemies were on board, Decatur and his fellow Marines boarded the ship, attacked the crew, and took the ship over. Now, because they could not get the Philadelphia out to sea, they set it on fire so it could not be used by the enemy. The bravery of Lieutenant Decatur and his men was never forgotten. They were heroes. One British Admiral, Horatio Nelson, called their move the boldest and most daring act of the age. So what finally happened? How did that first Middle East war ever end? The turning point of the war came at what came to be known as the Battle of Derna. In April 1805, a small group of U.S. Marines and a larger group of Greek and Arab mercenaries, unbelievably, they marched over 500 miles across the Libyan desert, and they attacked the coastal town of Derna. And with the help of three U.S. warships, they captured that city. And on June the 10th, 1805, the Middle East pirate nations asked for a treaty to end the war. They were tired of the U.S. blockades and raids, and they feared that their nation would be overrun and captured. It was the first time that our U.S. flag was raised on foreign soil. Wow. And what resulted from that war? It showed everyone that the United States, even a baby nation, to be a powerful force to deal with. It proved that America could execute a war from home, and it showed that Americans could fight together as a nation, not just as separate states. Most of all, that we would not allow anyone to push us around. Finally, the United States Marines became a permanent part of our American military. And today, proud Americans are still serving as U.S. Marines. And one last thing, one song we've all heard, we've listened to the words, the U.S. Marine Corps hymn. Interestingly enough, the U.S. Marine Corps hymn is the oldest official song in our U.S. military. The lyrics date back to the 19th century, and get this, the author of the lyrics is unknown. How does the song start out? From the hills of Montezuma to the shores of Tripoli. I never knew what the country of Tripoli had to do with anything until I found this story about the first U.S. war in the Middle East. And I thank God for our U.S. Marines, don't you? And not just the Marines, but all of our troops, past and present, serving, striving, protecting, every day, all the time, never resting, always protecting. And let us never forget our great responsibility as Americans to get things done for our family and our nation. I'll be back with more of this program, this special Labor Day program, after these messages.
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0: Hello and welcome back to this special Labor Day program. I'm Jerry Stewart. It's safe to say that most every time I'm researching material for one of these holiday programs, I always end up finding some kooky story to tell. And this program has been no exception. Get this. It seems that on Labor Day, 1952, presidential candidate Adlai Stevenson was at a political rally. There was a lot going on. Cameras were flashing, the crowd was excited, and we can only assume that candidate Stevenson must have spent a lot of time on his speech, but unfortunately, not enough time on his appearance, specifically his shoes, because somehow Adlai Stevenson ended up in this huge rally with thousands of people, get this, wearing a pair of shoes with a hole in the bottom of one of the shoes. Yeah, and a photographer got the shot. Well, later, believe it or not, the photographer won the Pulitzer Prize for the photo, and Adlai Stevenson sent him a telegram that said, "Congratulations, this is surely the first time anyone ever got the Pulitzer Prize for a hole in one." And speaking of holes in one, here's another weird but true story. Just shortly after the Civil War, golf was just becoming introduced as a new sport in America. And one president, Ulysses Grant, knew nothing about it. But a friend convinced him to go and watch a round of golf. At the first tee, one player was so bad that he couldn't even hit the ball. He just kept swinging, tearing up the sod, and swinging at the air. As the frustrated golfer continued his efforts, President Grant remarked, "Yes, this does look like a great game for exercise. But one question, what's the little ball for?" Earlier in today's program, I brought up the question, just exactly what is Labor Day and why do we recognize and celebrate it? Well, first, Labor Day is a celebration to honor our American workers for their hard labor. You see, it's hard-working American laborers working side by side that made our nation, America, the most successful labor nation in the world. And Labor Day is a day set aside to remind us all that we have received a very special gift, the right to live in a country that gives us the freedom and the opportunity to follow our dreams. But Labor Day is something else. It's about honoring and remembering those who struggle in this nation to give the common laborers like you and me a chance to better ourselves. You see, when the Industrial Revolution took off all around the world, many workers who had been self-employed as farmers or small business owners decided to work for the big manufacturers. And as those workers began to work as machinists and carpenters, in many cases, they found themselves pushed down by their employers, and their work hours were horrible. No days off, no holidays, no sick pay. It was very hard. But one man by himself could not stand up against the industrial giants. And if they did stand up and speak out, they weren't just fired. Many times they were blackballed from getting a job anywhere. It seemed they had no chance. So what happened? Well, the workers organized into a larger, stronger, single voice. They established unions so that they could collectively bargain with their employer. And that wasn't easy because many of the big companies didn't want to change, so they fought back. Some even went so far as to hire armed thugs. to terrorize the workers and their families. Some labor leaders were beaten up, some even killed for speaking out. It was very hard and very dangerous. But the American workers would not be broken or intimidated, and they won. The grit and determination of the American laborers from the early 1800s up to today has helped us so very much. And if you doubt, just listen to these facts. In 1880, the normal labor work day was 10 hours. Today, it's 8 hours or less. In 1880, the days worked per week was a minimum of 6, and for many, 7 days a week. Today, the average work week is 5 days. In 1880, there was no overtime pay, but today, federal law requires that overtime pay be at least 1.5 times the normal rate. And what about paid vacations and holidays? In 1880, there was almost none. But today, paid vacations can be up to 4 weeks per year, with as many as 10 paid holidays. Wow. And now you know why we have a Labor Day. It was 1882 when the first Labor Day parade was held in New York City. And in 1894, President Grover Cleveland signed a bill making Labor Day an official national day. I'm taking a break now, but when we return, I'm going to tell you another great story about Americans.
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0: Hello and welcome back to this special Labor Day program. I'm Jerry Stewart. Today I'm talking about our great nation America, about our wonderful spirit, about the good and kind hearts of people that we are, about the great opportunities afforded us here in America, and here's a huge one, our willingness to try. And if we try and fail, with God's mighty help, we get up and so often we try again. It was Abraham Lincoln who said, "The probability that we may fail in the struggle should not deter us from the support of a cause we believe to be great." Wow. Our nation, America, has been built on this powerful principle of refusing to quit. And that's another powerful reason why I believe in America. We have a history, a legacy, which has been passed on to us from those before us. Think about it. First, we had the Pilgrims at Plymouth Rock. And when they left Holland for America, that their chance for success was almost zero. But before they boarded the Mayflower, that tiny band of people got on their knees and prayed a simple prayer. God, thy will be done. And it was hard. They suffered terribly. They lost and lost and lost. But each time, they kept going and they made it. They ignored the probability of failure and they gave us a legacy. And look at our founding fathers. They showed us an unbelievable courage and determination. They were willing to put everything they had ever been, ever were, ever would be part of, all on the line for a cause bigger than them. And once again, with God's help and guidance, they were our first Americans. But let's take a moment here and look at this word American. Notice that the last three letters spell out the word can. It's perhaps one of the most positive words in our English language. And when someone says, I can, there's no doubt, no wondering or wonderment. You believe that they can, and so do they. But suddenly today, I see a new crop of citizens in our country. I call these people Americans. These are the people in our America today who have already counted us out, have already determined that the fight is over, the battle has already been lost, and America is somehow through. But I don't believe it, and I know you don't either. We did not get to be the most successful nation in the world by being Americans. We are Americans, and we cannot stop. We must not stop. Listen to this story. In the 1920s, there was a man who literally ruled the city of Chicago. He was a gangster named Al Capone, and he was involved in everything from bootlegging, booze, to prostitution, to murder. He had an attorney they called Easy Eddie, and he was good, very good. So good that no matter what trouble Capone got into, Easy Eddie could get him off. Now, this made Easy Eddie a very rich man. But he had a problem. He had a young son that he loved dearly and wanted the very best for him. And as this young boy grew up, more and more Easy Eddie could see that his sordid life could not be stopped from molding his son to be a man just like him. So Easy Eddie had a tough decision. Did he offer his son a good and wealthy life? A good name? Well, Easy Eddie made up his mind. He determined to go to the police and tell the truth about Al Capone. He knew it would cost him dearly, but he wanted more than anything to be an example to his son. So Easy Eddie turned Al Capone in, and Capone's reign of power ended. Easy Eddie testified. Al Capone went to Alcatraz Federal Prison, and not long after, Easy Eddie was mowed down by a hail of gunfire on the streets of Chicago. He had given his son the greatest gift he could offer at the greatest price he had to pay. Now, this brings me to my second story of a man, a lieutenant commander and fighter pilot in World War II. His name was Butch O'Hare. One day, he and his entire squad were sent on a mission. Once in the air, Butch noticed there was something wrong with his plane. He only had a small amount of fuel, so his commanding officer told him to return to his ship. And as he made his return, far from the other planes and his ship, he saw something that turned his blood ice cold. It was a squadron of Japanese bombers speeding their way toward the American fleet. And if he didn't stop the bombers, many American soldiers would die. So even though he only had a little fuel left, Butch O'Hare flew his plane into that fleet of Japanese bombers with his .50 caliber guns blazing. And as they returned his fire, he was undaunted. He would not stop. He could not stop. He must save his ship. So even though his own plane was pelted with enemy bullets, he kept dodging and fighting with his ammunition until his ammunition was all spent and he had destroyed 5 enemy bombers. The Japanese bomber mission was broken, and somehow Butch O'Hare made it back to his ship. When it was discovered just what he had done, putting his very life on the line to save his fellow soldiers, Butch O'Hare became the first naval aviator to be awarded the Congressional Medal of Honor. A year later, Lieutenant Commander Butch O'Hare was killed in combat at only the age of 29. But his hometown of Chicago would not let his memory die. And today, the Chicago O'Hare Airport bears his name. Oh, and the one other piece to this story, that young son to Easy Eddie, the boy that Easy Eddie literally died for to restore his good family name and to give the son a father he could be proud of, that young boy's name was Butch O'Hare. He was Easy Eddie's son. And Easy Eddie was an American. More than that, he was an American. And he proved it by giving his life. Why do I love and believe in America? Because in our hearts, we are good. Back in 1831, French philosopher Alexis de Tocqueville came to America searching for our greatness, and he said this: America is great because America is good. And if America ever ceases to be good, America will cease to be great. I'm Jerry Stewart. I'll be back with some final thoughts after this important message.
1: Minnesota News Network, I'm Tasha Radolf. As Minnesotans head home from the long Labor Day weekend, state traffic safety officials say 4 behaviors continue to play a major role in serious and deadly crashes. Office of Traffic Safety Director Mike Hansen.
3: And these are the 4 things that lead to the vast majority of the serious and fatal crashes, and that's speeding, impaired driving, distracted driving, and that 5% of people who still haven't figured out how to put that seatbelt on.
1: Authorities are investigating after the body of a 34-year-old Duluth man was recovered from the St. Louis River near the Blatnik Bridge early Saturday morning after an unoccupied vehicle was found near the center span of the bridge. Authorities are investigating a train derailment near the CHS terminal in Savage early Sunday evening. The rail cars involved were reportedly empty grain cars, and no injuries or environmental hazards were reported. This is MNN.
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2: Hello and welcome back to this special Labor Day program. I'm Jerry Stewart. I am so very blessed to have so many of you from all around our nation joining me today. We've heard moving stories, quotes from others in our history, all to help remind us that we are one nation under God. And this coming together in our hearts and minds helps us to encourage each other that we the people, must continue to strive and achieve to never stop being Americans. And there is no doubt America is a great nation, the greatest. That's one big reason why those in other countries are trying to come to America. But the big problem we're having today is that the idea to come here, it's really gotten a little off track. So many coming are not legally immigrating properly. That was not the plan. If you've seen the Statue of Liberty up close, Our Lady Liberty is breathtaking. She stands in New York Harbor, over 150 feet tall, welcoming visitors and freedom seekers. In her right hand, she raises high a torch, symbolically raised to light the world with the good promise of freedom and justice for all. In her left hand, she holds a tablet representing our Declaration of Independence that bears the date of that declaration, July the 4th, 1776. And the inscription written on the statue? Give me your tired, your poor, your huddled masses yearning to be free, the wretched refuse of your teeming shores. Send these, the homeless tempest tossed, to me. I'll lift up my lamp beside the golden door. It's a wonderful idea, inviting others to come to be Americans. But our great problem today is that so many are bringing with them crime and trouble, coming not for a better America, but to better themselves. It was a number of years ago that Kelly and I met a young woman who was wanting to be an American citizen. She had four young children, and she knew that becoming a citizen would be such a great thing. She talked so much about how this becoming a citizen was so very special and that she was following all the steps and all the rules and classes that she must take to help her qualify. And then it came, and we were invited to the courthouse. She had done all of the studies, all of the memorizations, and there she was for the big day to be sworn in as a U.S. citizen. And she came to this special event dressed in a red, white, and blue outfit, a cowboy hat, and tall cowboy boots, singing the national anthem, reciting the Pledge of Allegiance, becoming an American. Wow, what a special event. Let us all strive today to do our best for our nation, to never be a quitter or give up on ourselves, to never give up on our America, one nation under God. Well, that's all for today. Thanks for tuning in. Please go to my website, jerrystewartusa.com, and spread the word. I'm Jerry Stewart saying goodbye for now. See you next time, and may God bless America.
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4: Joe Tarillo grew up in New York City. Becoming a firefighter was a career he thought about often.
8: I really liked the idea of their work schedule. You worked one day and then you were off for 3 days. And I'm a carpenter by trade, which is really what I wanted to do more than anything in my life. And I says, wow, here's an opportunity. I can have two parallel careers, you know, because I came from a poor family.
4: He took a job with the city's elite firefighting unit and was stationed in the heart of the city.
8: Yeah, my first station was Engine Company 10, okay, which was a brand new firehouse that opened in 1980 when I began my career. It was literally right across the street from the South Tower.
4: He remembers well, February 26th, 1993.
8: We had picked up our lunch and we were backing the fire engine into the firehouse with our groceries, and the bomb went off and the lights in the towers were flickering, and we kind of looked at each other and said, what the heck was that? Something just happened. We immediately pulled right back out of the firehouse. We didn't even wait for an alarm to come in. We just went there to investigate it.
4: It was the first terrorist bombing at the World Trade Center towers. He worked in the shadow of the towers for 16 years before he was promoted to a lieutenant in 1996.
8: I ended up working in Brooklyn, New York, where I was born, in a very busy area that has a lot of fires, and it was a different facet of my career. I was used to fighting fires in high-rise buildings, and now I was responding to different types of emergencies in smaller type of residential buildings.
4: But September 11th, 2001 would bring him back to his old station. The story continues next time as we travel the countryside. In New York City, I'm Andrew McCrae.

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1: Town Hall, I'm Bob Agnew in Washington. The U.S. Supreme Court handing Republicans a big victory for the campaign trail in an 8-1 ruling that allows for coordinated activity between campaigns and the party to receive discounted advertising rates.
2: The court issued a stay in the case, concluding that a Fourth Circuit ruling was contrary to that of rulings from numerous other circuits, and that the Democratic candidates launched suits despite their pending challenge to the new FCC rule. The lone justice dissenting was Ketanji Brown Jackson, who broke with her liberal allies on the court to claim that the stay should not have been issued. With the Supreme Court reinstating the rule, political groups and candidates will be able to coordinate their spending on advertisements to receive the best possible rate from networks ahead of the midterms. Bernie Bennett, Washington.
1: Aviation officials on the scene of a deadly cargo plane crash at Miami-Dade International Airport. Miami-Dade County Sheriff Rosie Cordero Stutz.
3: A cargo plane crashed at Miami International Airport as it overran the runway number 30. It came to rest at a field adjacent to the airport. At this time, we can confirm that we have at least 5 deceased individuals, and we have multiple individuals that were transported to local hospitals with unknown injuries.
1: The party's over for a group of young crypto scammers as their alleged ringleader goes before a judge this week.
4: 22-year-old Malone Lam, an 8th-grade dropout from Singapore, appears in a Washington, D.C. court this Tuesday. He's expected to be the 11th defendant to plead guilty as the ringleader of a staggering $240 million theft of cryptocurrency. The co-conspirators, young men in their late teens and early 20s, duped a man identified as Victim 7 into turning over the virtual keys to his crypto holdings in 2024. After laundering the money, they went on a wild spending spree, but they also made costly mistakes. One scammer failed to disguise an IP address where he deposited stolen crypto. Another conspirator's parents were targeted in a failed kidnapping attempt. Jennifer King, Washington.
1: And you'll find more on these stories at townhall.com.
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7: The price of diesel fuel has spiked to another record high, a national average of $5.90 per gallon. Gas prices have hit a record high for the Labor Day weekend, averaging $4.15 per gallon. That's according to AAA. It's nearly a dollar more than last year and surpasses the previous record of $3.82 from 2012. Wall Street is closed for Labor Day following a lower close on Friday. The Dow will reopen tomorrow at 53,414. The Nasdaq and the S&P both ended last week in the red as well. Global shares have been mixed with benchmarks in Tokyo and Seoul leading gains thanks to the buying of computer chip makers. Benchmarks fell early on in Germany and Britain while staying little changed in France. And Brent crude oil inched closer to $100 per barrel. For the Wall Street Business Report, I'm Rich Thomason.
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8: Here's your Labor Day holiday forecast of showers and thunderstorms moving through the area today and into tonight. 81 for Labor Day's high, 66 for Monday night's low. We had 82, mostly sunny on Tuesday. Mostly clear, 58 Tuesday night, 73 on Wednesday. 50 for Wednesday night's low and 80 for Thursday's high. That is a look at your Labor Day holiday forecast.
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16: The Markley, Van Camp, and Robbins Show. Jamie Markley, David Van Camp, Scott Robbins. Something else we've learned over the weekend. Black men have no rights.
17: Yeah. What?
16: None.
17: What? Wait, oh, whoa. What?
18: Yeah, they don't have rights unless Whitey tells them they do.
16: Says who?
18: That's Democrat Representative Jim Clyburn.
17: Oh, gosh.
18: This was on Meet the Press. He was talking about the Supreme Court striking down race-based congressional districting.
16: Okay.
19: We have now a Supreme Court that has decided to reverse course and take this country back, I say, to those rulings of Justice Taney that said that no black man has any rights that a white man must respect.
16: Because you can't gerrymander districts?
18: Yes.
17: What are we always conflating this with? Racism.
16: Because it's worked for a long time.
17: Yeah. It just doesn't make any sense. I can't wrap my head around that.
16: Most people are done with it.
18: It is weird that a Latino and a black guy would say, you know what, we don't have any rights unless Whitey says we do on the Supreme Court.
16: Well, and really, as far as Jim Clyburn goes, Whitey didn't have any rights unless he said that he would have a black female VP.
18: Right.
16: And as soon as that was the case, okay, I'll go ahead and be a kingmaker for Joe Biden.
18: Yes.
16: And that's what happened.
17: Worked out well for him.
16: Yeah, no kidding.
17: Mm-hmm.
16: This can't be working anymore.
17: I keep thinking that. Well, I mean, I really do. I mean, I keep thinking that we've moved past that.
18: Nonsense. No, it's, you know why it keeps working? Because hosts like Kristen Welker and others, not to just single her out, they will just let that roll. They won't say, well, hold on a second. What do you mean by that?
16: Exactly.
17: Yeah.
16: Yeah, they don't do their jobs. But I think it only works with people that would watch NBC News and trust it. And those numbers dwindle more every day because the audience is dying off.
18: Mm-hmm.
16: And people under 50 don't trust NBC News when you're looking at the numbers or any legacy media.
17: Wow.
16: So I would say that's the good news there. Meanwhile, Rahm Emanuel is on Fox talking about the Democratic Socialists, and he's one of those Democrats that says, yes, that's not part of our party.
20: I don't consider Democratic Socialists part of the Democratic Party. About 4 weeks ago, they had a convention in Chicago, a separate party. They believe in defunding the police, letting prisoners out of prisons, opening the borders, eliminating the Pentagon. If you're so confident people want that, I'll see you in November. Put it on the ballot. Let's go. Run as a separate party. The Democratic Party is not open to be taken over.
16: They already have been. That's the thing.
18: See, that's the problem, Rahm, is it's easy to say that from the outside, but when you're on the inside and you want that sweet, sweet power, you're going, it's a big tent.
16: And they all got their marching orders and said, we're a big tent party.
18: It is crazy. You let them into the tent, and they'll kick you out of the tent. I mean, they're not interested in coexisting with Democrats. They hate Democrats.
16: They hate Democrats. They hate America.
18: Yes.
16: But Hassan Piker, I mean, he's not going out saying this so much today because more of the heat's on, but I mean, just as a sampling, I think we got Andres was on this as far as the curse words.
17: And on the, nearby, David, just nearby.
18: I got it.
13: I say I hate America all the time. A lot of want to kill me over that take, but at least I say it with my chest. People will be like, Hassan, you hate America. I'm like, yeah, I do. I do hate America. People will be like, Hassan, you hate cops. They say, yeah, I do. Why? I'm not a
16: Yeah. I hate America and I hate cops.
18: Yes.
16: Because I'm not a female cat.
17: Yeah. I know a lot of people now are like, well, Hassan Piker, well, he's, he's not part of what we are. They're all of a sudden starting to put distance between themselves and him.
18: And they're like, well, just because he showed up in Michigan for Abdullah El-Sayed, but he didn't show up. He was asked.
17: They
18: asked him multiple times to come campaign for Abdullah El-Sayed because they thought that they would get a younger male vote as a result.
16: But now, as reporters were asking El-Sayed the other day on Saturday, hey, what about Hassan Piker? Oh, come on, please.
14: I'm just going to say this. I'm going to stop you right there. If we're here where? What state is this? We're in the state of Michigan. If you want to make this race about a streamer in California, I just think you're missing the boat. This is about affordability in Michigan. This is about being able to see a doctor in Michigan. This is about Donald Trump's disastrous policies in Michigan. That's what I'm focused on right now. I am not interested in a conversation about a social media person in California.
16: That you asked to come help with the campaign?
18: Right.
17: They didn't exactly pull him out of the crowd.
18: Right.
17: Well, come on up here.
16: No, they didn't. Again, this guy that says he hates America. You asked him. The campaign.
18: Yes.
16: Come help. No. No, well, please. What state is this?
17: Right. Debbie Dingell's tired of talking about him. And,
16: right. Tough. It's part of the job.
17: On and on it goes. Embraced it.
16: That's part of it. And there's a stylist talking about Hassan Piker.
18: Oh, I just thought this was really funny. This is making the rounds now. He was filming him because this is what he does. He films himself like 18 hours a day. And that's part of the reason why I think his brain is mush.
16: Mm-hmm.
18: But he was filming himself at a hair salon, and he was trying to explain how cool he is to the stylist. He's like hitting on her, and he's calling himself a Chad, which is like, it's new speak for, buff guy, alpha male kind of guy.
16: Right. Okay, roll it.
15: Chad would be someone, and then I would be someone that would be considered a Chad. It was the exact opposite. Yeah, I'm an internet Chad.
21: Okay. So Chad is like a normie like douche.

0: And, you know, I'm looking up updates on this story. This dude's been sentenced to 5 months in jail for recording his wife and her lover on the robot vacuum camera.
1: Really?
0: Yes.
2: A camera on a vacuum.
0: Did you know they had cameras on there, David?
2: I didn't know.
3: I'm not surprised by it because they have to use the smart technology to map out the room, so they got to be able to see it.
0: Exactly. And again, Taiwanese media was on this story. This dude caught his wife cheating with another man, and then he used the footage to sue them both for compensation because you can do that in Taiwan. So apparently this started a few years ago where the guy found a strange toothbrush in the house, and so he had questions about his wife's fidelity. And after checking the surveillance footage from the parking garage, he noticed the man who had previously driven his wife home from work. So he confronts the wife about it. She denied any wrongdoing. Didn't know it was a toothbrush. He just needed to use the bathroom, whatever. I don't know. And he believed her. Anyway, so 3 months later, he remotely activated the home's robot vacuum cleaner via its mobile app to surprise his wife by talking to her through it. Like, hey, how's it going? Like, thought this would be like a fun little thing. But instead, he saw his wife in bed with the dude he had seen on the surveillance camera.
2: Oh, boy.
0: And he thought, you know what? I'm just going to confront him. But then he kept his cool and decided to continue recording them as evidence in a lawsuit. And the footage showed his wife embracing this dude and then walking around the house naked while the guy sat on the sofa. Okay. So with the video evidence, he took his wife and her lover to court demanding, and this is the update, this was not the other story I saw, $68,000 is compensation.
2: Mm.
0: Judges ruled that the man's extramarital relationship surpassed the boundaries of friendship and ordered them to pay the cheated husband. Yeah.
3: Surpassed the boundaries of friendship.
0: Yes, very much so, isn't it?
2: Yeah. Nice way to put that. Technical term, yeah.
0: It's like 17 grand. Okay? You got 17 grand out of the deal. Okay. But the video evidence captured may have helped the guy prove the wife's unfaithfulness, but it also proved that he had recorded the two without their consent. He claimed his actions were justified, but the court ruled in this countersuit that marital obligations do not supersede a person's right to privacy, and he had no right to record his wife and her lover without their consent.
3: Oh, my gosh.
0: He was, hey, you mind if I record this affair you're having? I'm guessing she's going to say no. Anyway, so under Taiwanese law, recording or disclosing another person's private activities or information without informing them carries a sentence of up to 3 years in prison and a fine of up to 300,000 Taiwanese dollars. In this case, he was sentenced to 5 months in jail in order to pay roughly $5,000. Wow. So that's the rest of that story.
3: Dang.
0: Now, I can't imagine any court in the United States saying, yeah, you can't record the affair.
3: Right.
0: People are hiring private eyes all the time
2: right,
0: to record stuff. So it's kind of wild the way that whole story went down.
3: Golly, it's like, Your Honor, he was sitting naked on my couch.
0: That enough right there. Please. It's like, what, she's just out just parading around naked, getting him drinks and a snack? And she never does it for me. And I pay for it. This isn't fair. Crazy, man. Oh, Brandon Johnson, Mayor of Chicago. You won't believe what he said. We got to get to that and the five stories we're watching today.

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0: The Markley Van Camp and Robbins Show. Jamie Markley, David Van Camp, Scott Robbins, and now the five stories we're watching today.
1: 1, 2, 3, 4, 5.
2: All right, number five, President Trump. He's going to bat for data centers, saying the only reason communities throughout the USA should not want data centers is if they want to end up being backwards and poor. Let data rain. And China is laughing at us right now.
0: It was a big fight.
2: Oh, yeah.
0: And like you mentioned earlier, Chinese money in this fight.
3: Yeah.
0: Paying protesters.
2: Yes.
3: They want to take the lead in all of this.
2: Absolutely.
3: Yes. Mm-hmm.
2: Number four, at least 100 children under the age of 12 may have been forced into marriage in the UK. Per government data, 62 were age 10 or below, 27 age 5 or under. The government, though, is quick to point out it's not a problem specific to one country, religion, or culture.
3: God, I hate that story more than any other story today, I think.
2: Yes.
3: How can you say that?
0: Well, then give us examples.
3: It is one religion. It is one.
0: Which religion? Yeah. If there's multiple,
3: exactly.
0: Which ones?
3: Who is it?
2: Well, it would be Muslim immigrants and also Hindu immigrants. Technically they're right. It's not one.
3: Well, then tell us who both of them are, then.
2: Yeah. Number three, Transportation Secretary Sean Duffy has issued an emergency executive action to shut down 110 trucking schools for falsely certifying illegal aliens and non-citizens to be commercial truck drivers. More than 100 more were shut down because they weren't real schools.
3: How do you say Bucky's in Farsi?
2: Number two, President Trump is set to meet with U.S. oil refinery executives after this historic $65 billion 25-year deal, giving the U.S. control over major Venezuelan oil fields while boosting production and revenue, and a draft pick to be named later. Number one, more hilarity involving the chair of the New York Democratic Socialists, Gay Gomez Adams is what I call him, Gustavo Gordillo. He claims to be a union member. This is the recap here. Claimed he was an electrician with a union. Well, he was briefly, but he got kicked out because he didn't pay his dues or show up to work. He claims he lived in an apartment. You know, he was slumming it, you know? He did, but only while renovations were going on at the $1.5 million house his parents bought him. He also didn't pay his rent at that apartment. Now he claims, and he's done this several times, including on Fox News, claimed his parents fled Peru and blamed America for ruining Peru. That's not true. His grandfather immigrated here legally. A grandfather was a successful psychiatrist. His dad was born here and is a multimillionaire.
3: Incredible
0: deception.
3: It is
0: all
3: everywhere. Yeah,
0: the truth will not set them free. It will lock them up.
2: I love this because every time I've got like an alert set up now for any time Gay Gomez Adams comes up in the New York Post or any other publication, because it's something new like every few days about what he's lied about.
0: Man, speaking of New York, did you see? The Democrats are even saying to Kathy Hochul, hey, you got to block this tax slapped on this casino in New York City because it's 72%. I read that. I'm like,
3: 72%?
0: I'm like, am I reading that right?
3: Holy smoke.
0: Queens Democrats are pushing Governor Kathy Hochul to block a plan that would force the Big Apple's first full casino to pay a staggering 72% in taxes on its slot revenues.
3: My.
0: They got to pay for stuff.
3: Holy cow.
0: You know what was sent? A sharply worded letter from local lawmakers in defense of Resorts World New York City to Brian O'Dwyer, the chairman of the New York State Gaming Commission, handpicked by Hochul, saying a 72% tax rate is excessively high.
3: Well, yeah.
0: Yes.
3: Yes.
0: Stating the obvious.
3: Yeah.
0: This is the Jamaica Casino, owned by Genting. Opened as a slots parlor in 2011 before it netted a state license this year to also offer live table games such as blackjack, craps, stuff like that. This is crazy when you compare it to other places. You know, New Jersey's Atlantic City casinos pay a 9.25% state tax rate. Michigan's tax rate is 19% on its Detroit casino, and Ohio imposes a 33%. nowhere near 72%.
2: I still don't feel bad for those guys, though, because those are the same people that if a machine malfunctions and pays you out the grand prize, they'll be like, sorry, the machine broke. You're like, that sounds like a you problem. Give me my money.
0: Yep,
2: they don't operate that way.
0: No. No, in a way, it's like all you people deserve each other.
2: Yeah, right.
0: You know, what it comes down to it.
3: Yeah.
0: I just thought, holy smokes.
3: 72%, though, is crazy.
0: Right? Yes, I thought the same thing.
3: That's crazy.
0: Yeah. Also saw this. A Goodwill record store is opening. And it's exactly what it sounds like. It's going to be in North Carolina. A Goodwill-branded record and media store. This is 10 miles outside of Charlotte. It's called Rewind. And they're saying it's basically a normal Goodwill, except that it's specifically focused on entertainment. They're going to carry vinyl, CDs, cassettes, Blu-rays, DVDs, VHS, and possibly video games. Mm. And there might be music-themed apparel, collectibles, vintage audio equipment, game systems, boom boxes, turntables, record players,
3: cow.
0: All that sort of stuff.
2: Half Price Books is like, hey, that's our thing. Come on.
0: Yeah. And that's the thing. If you have any of that stuff, I mean, you can donate it.
3: Mm-hmm. Sure.
0: It's fine. Sometimes that stuff is worth money, depending on what it is.
3: Yeah, check it out first.
0: Yeah. I'm guessing I know where all your old Funko Pops are going to end up after you're gone, Scott.
3: Oh, I'm sure, yeah.
0: How many do you have?
3: Total?
0: Yeah.
3: I don't know, probably 50.
0: Wow. Yeah, that's significant. All right, Brandon Johnson, Chicago. You got to hear this statement. Much more straight ahead.

0: SRN News, I'm Bob Agnew in Washington. Aviation safety investigators are on the scene of a deadly cargo plane crash. It took place yesterday in South Florida. Miami-Dade rescue fire officials say at least five people were killed when an Amazon Boeing 767 overshot a runway at Miami International Airport. The aircraft overran the runway about 2 p.m. yesterday afternoon after arriving from San Juan, Puerto Rico. It plowed across a road used by warehouse workers and other businesses. The Supreme Court has handed Republicans a big win for the campaign trail in an 8-1 ruling that allows for coordinated activity between campaigns and the party to receive discounted advertising rates. The Environmental Protection Agency has launched a new approach towards some forms of plastic waste, removing regulatory barriers by treating some plastic recycling as a form of manufacturing rather than waste disposal. This is SRN News.
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3: Here's your Labor Day holiday forecast of showers and thunderstorms moving through the area today and into tonight. 81 for Labor Day's high, 66 for Monday night's low. We had 82, mostly sunny on Tuesday. Mostly clear, 58 Tuesday night, 73 on Wednesday, 50 for Wednesday night's low, and 80 for Thursday's high. That is a look at your Labor Day holiday forecast.

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0: The Markley Van Camp and Robin Show. I'm Jamie Markley, the Gen Xer. The millennial David Van Camp, the sexy boomer, that's Scott Robbins. Brandon Johnson, where was he slinging this nonsense, David?
1: Oh, well, he was signing an executive order where basically you have to prove that you have enough black people on staff before the city will award you a contract.
0: Oh, the illegal stuff.
1: Yeah, the illegal stuff, yeah. He said basically, it's a, I guess, paraphrase of Jerry Maguire, show me the black people.
0: This guy, how did he ever get elected?
2: I don't know. It's really terrible.
0: It really is. All right, here we go.
3: If you want to do business with this city, we want to know whether the people leading your company reflect the diversity of the communities whose tax dollars are paying your contracts.
0: Well, then why don't we just do it by tax dollars? Who pays the most taxes?
1: Right.
0: And then figure that out by race, and then we'll hire mostly those people.
2: That's a really good idea.
1: Oh, gosh.
0: I don't think that's going to go over very
1: well. Yeah, you know,
2: it's not. It's not.
1: Yeah.
0: But of course.
2: This
0: is nonsense.
2: But that sounds very racist.
0: Well, very much so.
2: I mean, you're hiring people on the basis of their skin color?
0: Of course.
2: Really?
0: That's what it is.
2: That's what the country.
0: Yeah.
3: Now, Washington may be choosing to look away, but Chicago, our eyes are wide open.
0: Uh-huh. Well, it got to be. You got to have head on a swivel.
1: No kidding. Yeah.
0: All the time.
1: Don't wear headphones in public.
0: Mm-mm.
1: You know what's funny about this, though? He's talking about diversity, diversity, diversity. You look at the stage and all the people there at this signing ceremony. I mean, it's, if not 100%, it's 99% black people. That's not diverse.
0: No.
1: That's just black.
0: Yes. But they're not going to tell you that part.
1: No.
2: Golly.
0: They don't really want diversity.
2: That's an amazing thing to say.
0: And they certainly don't want diversity of thought.
2: Amazing.
0: Are you surprised, though, really?
2: No. A little surprised.
0: You are kind of.
2: A little bit, yeah.
0: Yeah.
2: To blatantly just write out and say it.
0: Yeah. You know, I saw a video last week, and this was a gang in South Chicago. And I had audio, and I'm like, I don't hear any swear words, but then again, I couldn't understand a good 50% of what was being said.
2: Oh, boy. Okay.
0: But, I mean, this is middle of the day, and it's not like I'm hiding, you know, a pistol in my waistband. These are serious, freaking semi-automatic weapons, and sometimes it's like sawed-off rifles.
2: Mm-hmm.
0: I mean, ready to do serious damage, right?
2: Mm-hmm.
0: Out in the open, just walking down the street. These are teens.
1: Yeah.
0: But yet we always hear about guns from the left. You cannot tell me that if you wanted to crack down, they put the videos out online. This wasn't like an investigative reporter that got some sort of secret video. No, they brag online.
1: Yeah, a lot of these dudes do. Yeah, they got the big drum mags, which if it's in Chicago, that's very illegal.
0: Mm-hmm.
1: They got that. Some of those Glocks have the switches on them. I mean, yeah, they're openly committing multiple local and federal crimes.
0: Yes. And if you were serious about getting guns off the street, it would be so simple. But they're not. Not at all.
2: I'm worried about the diversity in the gangs.
0: What are you saying?
2: I just don't see any.
0: You're saying Whitey doesn't have a chance there?
2: They should be able to step into the gang world, too.
1: All my life, I've grown up wanting to be a Crip.
2: Exactly. And you can't, David.
1: I can't. Wouldn't be allowed to.
0: Well, you know, you got all these people on social media that are trying to make a name for themselves, and you got to differentiate, and you got to do some, you know, crazy stuff, very daring stuff.
2: Mm-hmm.
0: You get young Whitey to go into the neighborhood and say, hey, it seems to me it's kind of racist you don't have any Whiteys in the gang. Now, that's a YouTube channel right there.
1: It'll be short-lived, but, you know. Yeah.
0: Probably, yes.
2: Where's Whitey?
0: There is that possibility, but you got to risk it for the biscuit, David.
1: Dave Chappelle actually had a bit about that, though, because if I see a group of black guys, you know, we'll call them thugs, walking around, and they got a white friend with them,
0: mm-hmm.
1: The white dude in that gang is the dangerous mother bleeper of the bunch, because there's no telling what that guy has done
0: right
1: to get into that group.
0: Oh, that's funny. I saw a piece today. It was at the Federalist. saying leftists will never self-reflect and they will never apologize for the horrors they inflict. I'm like, okay, that sounds like standard fare, like conservative fare. I agree with it, but I go into it and I'm reading it, and it's talking about the likes of AOC and what they say. Also mentions Michael Schellenberger, who wrote San Francisco, and published an article this last week that said progressives will be horrified when they wake up to what they've done. The sterilization of children, the killing of mentally ill addicts, the decimation of education, and more will haunt the left. And so it goes into it, and I thought to myself, it is true a lot of these people on the left will never apologize, because we'll bring that up occasionally. Are they ever going to say they were sorry for what they said about COVID or the vaccine? No. Or, you know, we have to defund the police or whatever? You're like, no. And I thought to myself, except regular people sometimes will admit they were wrong. And we'll say, you know, I was really led astray until I woke up to fill in the blank, and now I see all the lies. Like, I do see that just amongst regular people.
2: Mm-hmm.
0: But if, well, your money is tied to these stances, you're not going to apologize. You just won't.
1: All you can do is laugh it off and say, woke one was crazy.
0: Right. But I'm leading into this. Are you saying a left-wing historian admits to being wrong all the time?
1: Yes, John Meacham. He's a left-wing historian and unofficial advisor to Joe Biden.
0: That's the dude that's on PMS Now all the time.
1: Yeah. This was on Morning Joe on PMS Now, and they were kicking around the Democrats' prospects in the midterms, and he actually said, hey, you know, don't underestimate Trump here.
0: Okay, roll it.
4: I think one caveat we should state up front is almost everything we predicted about Donald Trump since 2015 has proven to be wrong.
0: Wow.
4: There are a lot of folks who at various points have declared the phenomenon to be running out of gas. It's over. He's gone too far. And here he is. As he himself said in the most honest thing from the inaugural address in the rotunda on that cold January day, can you believe this?
1: Yeah.
0: Well, at least he did that.
1: Yeah.
0: You know?
2: Yep.
0: I can't believe the people that really thought it was only going to take 4 to 6 weeks in Iran.
2: Great.
0: I did. That's what I'm saying.
2: I did too.
0: Joking.
2: I mean,
0: I
2: thought, okay, that's what that's exactly how it's going to work.
0: Hopefully,
2: right?
0: It's going to be done soon. We'll see.
2: Yeah.
0: I know.
2: Boy,
0: all right. It's that time. We do it a couple of times a day. Go around the table. It may not be the biggest story out there, but it caught your attention. You want to bring it in. David, what's your story here?
1: My story here is Michelle Obama talking to Jon Stewart, and parenthood came up. And John was just trying to, like, have a human moment about how, yeah, raising kids is hard, but you do miss some of these moments when it's all said and done.
0: Okay. I had that clip
2: unbelievable.
0: Up.
2: Unbelievable.
0: What's unbelievable?
2: She is.
0: You've already heard this,
2: yeah,
0: thing.
2: I have.
0: Oh, I haven't heard this yet. Go ahead.
5: The energy and excitement of the kids being around is so incredible.
6: I don't. I love them. I'm going to see them tonight for dinner. I love them.
5: Yeah.
6: But, you know, Barack cried when they went to college.
5: Yeah.
6: I was like, bye, little. Goodbye. Now Friday nights aren't wrecked with terror and fear about where are you?
5: Right.
6: And
5: no,
6: I love their emancipation and growth. And
5: the thing I miss, though, is the job.
0: Hold on a second. You mean when they went away to college, you still weren't worried what they were doing on the weekend?
1: No.
0: Apparently like, out
2: not.
0: Of sight, out of mind?
2: Emancipation.
1: I mean, also, like, one phone call to the Secret Service, and you could know exactly where your daughters were. Most mothers and fathers don't have that luxury.
0: That's true. Yeah.
2: What a self-absorbed...
0: I'm trying to think of the different moms I know from all of my kids' different friends and all their moms, and I'm trying to think of one that I would have known that didn't cry when the kid went away to school. I can't think of one right now. And we talked about it before, I'll admit it. Oh, it was an ugly cry. It was ugly.
2: Well, you feel some deep sadness, if nothing else.
0: Yeah, you know, it's the end of an era and all that.
2: Right.
0: But anyway, okay, cold, hard. Michelle, what do you got?
5: Like, don't you miss... See, your kids are still in high school, so it's still a job.
7: Yes.
5: Like, the it gave a meaning and like pattern to my life.
6: I'm good.
7: Yeah.
6: Look at all the meaning.
7: She's different.
6: I have a wonderful pattern.
5: Oh man.
6: You know.
7: I love my kids' schedule. I love it.
5: There's something about the schedule.
7: I love their schedule.
6: I love my schedule. I have a great schedule, and it's all mine.
0: Oh, dude, if you just go back over the past few years, I don't know, maybe it's true if you went back 10 or 20. It's harder to find more self-consumption, as far as statements go, than Michelle Obama.
1: Oh, yeah. Dude, this is, I mean, I was actually in a little bit of shock that you just admitted, because even her brother, they do the podcast together.
0: Yeah, right.
1: Her brother's trying to bring it back to, like, I know, sanity. Right. Like, well, I do miss the schedule and all of this. No, I like my schedule. Oh, I'm trying to help you here, Michelle. Come on, what are you doing?
0: No. No. But you hear that a lot from her. No wonder he's so miserable.
2: Mm-hmm. Can you imagine that?
0: I don't know if it'd be so bad you'd be fantasizing about other dudes. But, oh, that was the woman before Michelle.
1: Yeah, right.
0: Got it. That was the college girlfriend that he wrote letters about fantasizing about dudes. Yeah, that's a crazy one, too.
2: I think of the things I was fantasizing about at his age.
0: Was it dudes?
2: No, it wasn't dudes.
0: I didn't think so.
2: That's why I just think, okay, there you go.
0: All right, Scotty, what do you got for your story?
2: The Detroit Tigers just didn't lose one of their best pitchers in the league when they traded Tarek Skubal to the Dodgers. They also lost an espresso machine from the clubhouse.
0: Oh.
2: Skubal, who bought the espresso machine and then everybody shared in it in the clubhouse when he was with the Tigers, took it with him when he left for L.A. He said that his wife was like, hey. He says, I was just going to leave it and get a new one. She said, no, you're not. She was like, that was way too expensive. Just run the charge back. So he did.
0: Oh, my gosh.
2: So he takes the, unplugs it, and puts it under his arm and walks out the door with it.
7: How much is it worth?
2: I have no idea. I don't know what espresso machines run, but...
7: How much does he make?
2: They go, millions of dollars, multi-millions of dollars a year, and is going to make even more money at the end of this year.
0: Man, oh man.
2: Boy, she wanted that. She was not going to let him leave it, though. You will get that machine and bring it home!
0: That is hilarious.
7: Okay.
0: All right. I'll get it. No, I made so much money. Let's just get a new one. No.
2: No. Get it. We bought it. Get it.
0: For my story, brought this in for a couple of reasons. I happened to see this the same day I saw the Chicago gang with their guns out all over the place, realizing that Democrats really don't want to get guns off the streets, because if they did, they could do it easily. Kaylin Bennett, who does a lot of videos online, she is at a college campus, and I forget which one it was, but this girl comes up to her and is talking about getting rid of assault rifles. And so she's trying to have a conversation with her, and it's apparently clear this woman, this young woman, has no idea what she's talking about. But yet is so frustrated, she just swears and then demeans the other person. So if you want to hear that exchange about guns,
1: sure,
0: here you go.
8: How would you explain to them why you should have an assault rifle?
9: What is an assault rifle?
8: Big gun that you shouldn't have.
9: What is the definition of an assault rifle? If you're going to tell me I don't need something, you better have the definition.
8: What, is that how it works?
9: What is an assault rifle?
8: It's a... I'm going to be honest. I don't know what the exact dictionary definition...
9: Let's talk about what...
8: No.
9: Oh, you're just going to tell me and yell at me and not have a conversation? You don't know what you're talking about. You don't know what an assault rifle is.
8: Fine, then let's have a conversation.
9: Right, now that we've broken that barrier, an assault rifle is actually, the definition by the government, is a machine gun. Something that you hold down and the bullets just go through the mag, whatever it is that you have in their drum mag, just feeds it all through with one pull of the trigger.
8: Well, I apologize.
9: Okay,
8: but
9: those are banned in America. Those are already banned. Those aren't being used in mass shootings. Those aren't being used for a majority of mass shootings. Actually, handguns are. Handguns are responsible for 80% of the mass shootings in this country. Why aren't you focused on those?
8: Well, quite frankly, I don't know the difference between guns, because I'm not some gun-obsessed balloon like you are, honey.
9: No, it's important.
0: See, this is where it goes.
1: Yeah.
0: Buried in an argument, you can see it gets worse.
9: Know what things are causing which casualties if you want to ban them. My handgun is for my self-defense.
8: I never said I wanted to ban them.
9: Okay, you're right. I've
8: always been someone having a little gun for self-defense, but I have an issue with the bigger ones.
9: Why?
10: Because it's ridiculous.
9: Why?
10: You don't need an AK-47
9: Why?
10: To defend your house.
9: Why?
10: Because you don't need that.
9: That's not an
10: this
9: argument.
10: This isn't a war zone.
9: It's not an argument.
10: All right, leave me the alone. Don't.
9: You came up to me, and now you're mad because you don't know what you're talking about.
0: And that's pretty much the way that goes.
1: That AK will actually, even for some inexperienced people, will end an argument very quickly. To say.
0: Nimrod's in the news and a news update next.
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16: Here's your Labor Day holiday forecast of showers and thunderstorms moving through the area today and into tonight. 81 for Labor Day's high, 66 for Monday night's low. We had 82, mostly sunny on Tuesday, mostly clear, 58 Tuesday night, 73 on Wednesday, 50 for Wednesday night's low, and 80 for Thursday's high. That is a look at your Labor Day holiday forecast.
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1: Well, the Lindsey Clancy jury deliberations continue. She strangled her three young children, and some women are supporting her because I guess motherhood is hard. Apparently, two of the female jurors showed up wearing pink, which is like the solidarity color that the supporters have been wearing.
2: Well, hang on. Two of the female jurors?
1: Yes.
0: We got to get to Nimrods, or did we already?
2: Holy smokes.
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6: I love the poorly educated.
0: I know, we're running out of time. 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
10: Breaking news this hour at Town Hall. I'm Bob Agnew in Washington. An Amazon cargo plane crash in Miami International Airport hit several vehicles, killed at least five people, and it remains under investigation at this hour.
11: Federal investigators are trying to determine what caused an Amazon cargo jet to barrel off the end of a runway and plow across the road as it landed at Miami International Airport just before 2 p.m. Sunday. Miami-Dade County Sheriff Rosie Cordero Stutz.
12: We have at least five deceased individuals, and we have multiple individuals that were transported to local hospitals.
11: Some 200 emergency personnel responded. The plane was largely intact but caught fire.
13: The airplane did strike a couple of vehicles.
11: Fire Chief Ray Jadala.
13: So a complex extrication with our technical rescue team started to occur. In addition to that, we had a very complex fire. Engine compartments that were on fire, including a search and rescue of the pilot and co-pilot that were trapped in this aircraft.
11: I'm Jennifer King.
10: A former New York City politician who spent considerable time at Ground Zero in the aftermath of 9/11 has revealed he is suffering from the toxic exposure to the chemicals that remained in the air after those terrible terrorist attacks in which a terrorist flew planes into the Twin Towers, destroying them 25 years ago.
14: Former New York Governor Republican George Pataki says he's fighting lung disease related to his exposure to the toxins at Ground Zero. Pataki, in an exclusive interview with the New York Post, says he is suffering from restrictive airway disease that stems from his exposure to all the many chemicals at the World Trade Center site. He apparently was diagnosed 5 years ago, but is going public with the news right now.
10: And that is correspondent Laura Winters reporting. Gasoline prices in this country have hit an all-time high for Labor Day weekend, averaging $4.14 a gallon nationwide. That is nearly a dollar more than last year and surpasses the previous record of $3.82, which was set back in 2012. You'll find more on these stories at townhall.com.
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10: Jaguar Land Rover has announced plans to cut 4,000 jobs globally in an effort to reduce costs so they can better compete with Chinese electric car makers.
1: The luxury automaker aims to achieve $2.3 billion in savings over the next 2 years. Its chief executive says the automotive industry faces challenges with technological changes and geopolitical uncertainty. Most of the job cuts are expected in the UK. That's where the company employs roughly 34,000 people. Rich Thomason reporting.
10: NASCAR driver Christopher Bell spoke to reporters after winning the Southern 500 Sunday night.
3: There is no other track that's harder to drive that rewards a talented driver more than Darlington and the Southern 500. This is the epitome of NASCAR, and I'm just super grateful to be here. And, yeah, it's better than a dream come true.
10: You'll find breaking news and analysis at townhall.com. U.S. efforts to try and find a peace accord between Russia and Ukraine still running into plenty of obstacles. U.S. Envoy Jared Kushner acknowledged the challenge of trying to broker a peace. He said the U.S. is working very much behind the scenes.
16: It's a very, very hard problem, but we're going to try. And I think if we can achieve that, it'd be an incredible thing. It doesn't mean that we will achieve it, but it's an effort that's very important to try. And so we're going to continue to do it.
10: The trip follows the American envoy's meeting with Russian President Vladimir Putin in Moscow on Saturday that produced no announced breakthroughs. Ukrainian President Zelensky said the talks covered air defense and a winter package of ongoing support and security guarantees. The poorest people in the U.S. face the most acute shortage of affordable homes. That's partly because the majority of low-income housing finance in recent years has been for those earning about 50% of an area's median income. More on these stories at...
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17: Here's your Labor Day holiday forecast of showers and thunderstorms moving through the area today and into tonight. 81 for Labor Day's high, 66 for Monday night's low. We had 82, mostly sunny on Tuesday, mostly clear, 58 Tuesday night, 73 on Wednesday, 50 for Wednesday night's low, and 80 for Thursday's high. That is a look at your Labor Day holiday forecast.
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23: 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Okay, where do we stand with Iran?
24: Well, I don't know if there's really going to be any sort of movement ahead of the midterms, but Energy Secretary Chris Wright was on CNBC and talked about how the flow of oil out of the Middle East is going.
25: Yeah.
26: So Monday was our record ever since the conflict began. Over 17 million barrels of oil flowed through the Strait of Hormuz on ships on Monday. If you add the bypass export pipelines, more than left the region in the pre-conflict. So is Iran trying to challenge that? Yes. Are there challenges? Yes. But this is the United States Navy and President Trump taking the one card out of Iran's hands, which is to try to hold the world economic hostage. That's what they've got. They're all in on it. They're causing some disruption, but they are losing that card. President Trump is using the United States military might and alliances across the world that with or without Iran, oil and gas will flow out of the Arabian Gulf region. And it's happening today.
25: Okay.
24: Well, the problem is, though, is that oil companies don't seem to believe it. Because, I mean, it was published just a few hours ago, oil futures hitting a 40-day high amid growing risks of escalation in the Middle East.
0: Yeah. I'm thinking about Trump's post on Truth Social last night, too. I'm not trying to force Iran to the bargaining table, as ABC Fake News reported. I couldn't care less if they sign a worthless-to-them agreement. I like our position now much better, with almost total control of the Hormuz Strait and their economy totally collapsing. Never quite sure.
24: Yeah.
2: No, I'm not either. Again, I don't know if any of this matters.
0: And, you know, there's always the talk of the Iranian people rising up.
2: Exactly.
0: How are you rising up with no weapons?
24: Right. You're not.
0: You're just going to get gunned down.
2: Well, they did for about a minute there.
0: Yeah.
2: When this thing started.
0: Usually that's squashed pretty quick.
2: Which probably should have been the time to go in and just carpet bomb the hell out of it after that was going on.
0: Yeah.
2: Rather than let it sort of linger for a while, which
0: yeah.
2: we did do. But again, that's me, Monday morning quarterback in here.
0: So. Well, you know who else said that? Bill Maher.
2: He said that too?
0: He did.
2: Oh, well, I'm on target with Maher.
0: How about that?
2: All right.
0: I
2: think he stole it from me.
0: Well, that was last week. Oh, who's that woman that's on PMS now sometimes? Molly Jong Fast.
24: Oh, yeah, her.
0: Yeah. Yes. I think I have that clip somewhere. I can play it for you if you want. I took out, listen, there were two curse words and I took them out. All right, I'm telling you that ahead of time.
2: Please hand on button, please.
0: But
2: David.
0: She was trying to say that Trump never explained why we went to war. And Mar's like, that's stupid to even say that. This is with Byron Donalds, too, and Mar.
4: The strait was open before Donald Trump went to war with Iran, never explaining to us why.
20: He did.
21: Well, he did say he did explain.
20: He did explain. Yeah, he did explain early on. They can't have a nuclear weapon.
21: It's such a dumb talking point. Of course they explained why.
4: Okay, so why?
21: To stop them from getting nuclear weapons. And also, they were a terrible actor in the Middle East. There was no way there was ever going to be peace in that part of the world as long as Iran was funding and...
4: But we knew it was an unwinnable war. It's a humongous country.
21: Well, we did not know that. What they did was they... up the timing, Byron. They should have attacked when the people were in the streets during the uprising. They waited till they got shot, and then they attacked 3 months later. So, as always, not always, sometimes he has a good idea, and then the execution is f***ed up.
0: So there you go.
2: I agree.
0: So, yeah.
2: 100% agree.
0: That wasn't just ADD theater. I'm like, yeah, I know I've heard that somewhere before. And yes, absolutely, Bill Maher got that idea from you.
2: I appreciate it.
0: Better believe it.
2: Just credit me next time, though,
0: no
2: Bill.
0: Kidding. That'd be nice. Let's see. We've got Michigan Senate. Abdul El Sayed. He's got to make a lot of inroads a lot of different places, and he's got to defend things he's said in the past. And he's also got to reach out to the black vote.
24: Mm-hmm.
0: You got to figure out how to get the black vote. So you know what you do? You go see Charlemagne the Frog.
2: Oh, my gosh, yes.
24: Every Democrat has to go make their pilgrimage to the Breakfast Club.
0: It's unbelievable.
24: It is hilarious.
0: And here it was.
22: Did your politics truly change, or did running statewide teach you that some of your politics aren't politically viable?
25: I think part of it is you're always being asked about a clip about yourself. And what I want to do, you know, they say in politics when you're explaining, you're losing. That's because most politicians are bad at explaining.
0: He's just good at explaining, see? The other part is...
2: Did he just say that? I'm just good at explaining?
0: No, it's basically... Yeah. It's basically it.
2: Okay.
0: But I think Charlemagne also gets the call saying, you're going to put this guy on.
24: Yeah.
0: I think that's all part of the machine.
24: It is kind of amazing, though, because with all of these people, whether it's him or James Tallarico... Like, Tallarico's campaign, anytime somebody says, hey, what about that time you said, fill in the blank, that, like, trans kids need abortions, too, or whatever. They've fallen back on, yeah, it was a cringy quote from a few years ago. Basically, they're just saying, oh, yeah, I mean, I certainly don't believe the things that I said until 5 minutes ago.
0: Right. Okay. Except this guy seems to be a little bit different. Like, with the 4th of July stuff, like, people talking to me about fireworks. And then it sounded to me like he was almost defending it.
25: They're coming at me on fireworks. I'm like, all right, first, if your whole conception of America is that it's fireworks, I'm so sorry, you don't have a complete conception of America. But even then...
0: Listen, that's another straw man.
24: Yeah, who's saying that?
2: Nobody said that.
0: Listen,
5: My love for America is tied to fireworks. If I don't get them, I hate this country.
6: Right.
5: Whoever said that, jackass? Anyway, go ahead.
25: Right? Like, what is it I said? Well, every time we do a fireworks show, it destroys the air quality and people have asthma exacerbations and heart attacks the next day. That's all I was saying. You know what I mean? I'm not saying we shouldn't have higher fireworks. I'm just saying maybe, like, there are other ways to show your love.
5: Yeah, that's... Fireworks cause massive heart attacks all the time.
6: Hold the sparkler at 8 o'clock at night? I don't know. What are you talking?

0: politics, not all good, not all press is good press.
1: I don't disagree with you. I just sometimes question it. Like,
2: I give you your boy Beto.
1: Yeah. I know. I'll never live that one down either. And that's
2: neither will David. If we all take our shots at each other.
1: That's my own mistake for that one. I honestly thought the guy was going to be something. I don't know.
2: You're not alone in that.
1: Well, no, but it's...
2: Yeah, but I mean, you know how it is in the political game. Like, this name all of a sudden gets this incredible recognition, and they're in the future, or whatever. How many times have you heard that?
1: Yeah, I mean, name recognition alone doesn't do it. I agree with you, because you've had guys with high name recognition run for things before and not win.
2: Well, and they could be great even as a governor, and then on a national stage, it goes down the crapper.
1: Yeah.
2: I mean, I remember 2015, before your heart attacks. Scott Walker, I'm telling you, Scott Walker!
1: God, another disappointment. I should be touting Abdul, thinking, hell if I do, he's destined to lose.
0: I'm Scott Robbins, and I endorse Abdul El-Sayed. Allahu Akbar.
2: Oh, gosh.
1: We both ate fireworks.
2: There you go. But wait, I don't even remember this dude's name. Within the Democratic Socialists of America, that group, like... The people that run that thing, they're nuts.
0: Yes.
2: The secretary, the treasurer, I mean, just goes out and says crap like this.
3: I read a lot of Maoist thought. I read a lot of Ho Chi Minh thought, right? Shout out Luna Oi. I read a lot of Castro's thought, right? Like, thinking about these things, examining it, and trying to think through how we conceptualize that here is one of the things that I try to, like, expand well beyond.
2: Mao and Castro, how can we expand that in America and conceptualize it?
0: Let's do that.
2: Who the heck is asking for that?
0: Right. Yeah, you know that country where people for decades have been risking life and limb, like floating to the United States from, like, on a door? Let's emulate that country that they're fleeing.
2: Yes, great idea. Oh, my gosh. It's just pretty bonkers. By the way, James Carville, he comes out and says it. Democrats will not put up some DSA candidate for president. That won't happen.
4: The reckoning will be in a nominating process for the nominee of the Democratic Party in 2028. This has to be taken to Democratic voters. And let me assure you that Democratic voters are not going to nominate the DSA or anybody close to the DSA. The Democrats have never nominated the most liberal candidate, and they're not going to do it in 2028.
0: They might. I think, again, part of that, the strategy of changing the primary schedule to having South Carolina be first for the Democrats, that is 100% rooted in the fact that black voters don't like socialist candidates. That's part of it.
2: Mm-hmm.
0: Why they're putting it in South Carolina first? Because they're like, oh gosh, we got to try to take all the wind out of the sails of these folks. And if we go to a caucus in Iowa or a primary in New Hampshire, the socialist is going to win probably. So they're starting out trying to cook the books a little bit.
2: Yeah,
0: against the socialist candidate. But there is a greater than zero chance that a socialist does win the nomination.
1: Yeah, well, I mean, they've said it before. That's where all the energy is in the party.
2: We'll see.
1: It's all there.
2: Anybody up for some fun right now?
0: Sure.
1: I am.
2: Yeah?
1: I like fun.
2: It's game time!
1: I thought this was going to be fun.
2: Well, it is fun. Okay. You know why? Because we're talking about the most fun states in America. They've been ranked.
1: Fun states?
2: Yes. Some states make entertainment a central part of everyday life. Outdoor adventures, sports, live music, nightlife, movies, family-friendly attractions. You put it all together, and what's fun? So these states have been ranked. David's the champion. He goes first. What do we got? 2 minutes on this game as a time limit.
1: States, right?
2: Yes.
1: Okay.
2: What state would be the most fun, David?
0: Nevada.
2: That is a great guess. Yes, Nevada is number four, which is a seven-pointer. Now off the board. To Robbins.
1: I'll say Tennessee because of Nashville.
2: Tennessee. And...
1: No, you gotta be kidding me.
2: Not in the top ten. Sorry.
1: Wow.
2: And a little surprising. Especially when you see some that are making it. Back to Van Camp.
0: Well, Florida.
2: Oh, yeah. Of course.
1: Good answer, actually. Very good answer.
2: Yeah. That was number two. That's a nine-pointer. And all of a sudden, it's 16-0.
1: I hate to do it because I don't think it'd be much fun for me, but California.
2: California, well, yes, that's your number one, and he's back in it with a 10-pointer to Van Camp.

0: Colorado.
1: Yeah, that's a good guess.
2: Yeah.
1: I was going to say that one then.
2: That is number six. That is a five-pointer. 21-10. You're still in it, Scott.
1: How about Texas?
2: Texas is on the list at number eight. That's a three-pointer. It's 21-13, and David could put it away right here with a correct guess.
0: Washington.
2: Washington. That is number seven, a four-pointer, 25-13, and because of time restriction, that is the game.
0: Okay.
2: Just out of curiosity, Scott, what would have been your next guess?
1: I'll say Michigan.
2: And that would have...
1: Yeah, it would have blown me out anyway.
2: Yes. Rounding out your top ten, Illinois at number three.
1: Come on, what do you... What? Illinois?
2: New York at five. And then you had Minnesota at nine, Arizona 10. And the five stories we're watching today coming up.

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0: The Markley, Van Camp, and Robbins Show. Jamie Markley, David Van Camp, Scott Robbins, and the five stories we're watching today. One,
1: two, yay, number five. Tiger Woods has entered a plea deal in his DUI case, and he won't be able to have a driver's license for 5 years. They should take it away from him forever.
2: Yeah, no kidding. He's a menace.
1: That dude spends more time upside down in a car than a NASCAR driver.
2: Yeah, that's
1: crazy.
0: 5 years, man. It's longer than I thought he was going to get.
1: Number four, Texas Democrats are mad because the third largest county in the state cut the number of polling sites. White supremacy is racist. The county, Tarrant County, only has 224 sites now.
2: Unreal.
1: Come on, man. Plus early voting, and you can vote. On election day, you can vote at any of those locations if you're registered to vote in the county.
0: Jim Eagle.
1: Number three, about 5,000 U.S. sailors and Marines are aboard the USS Abraham Lincoln are stopping in a resort city in Thailand for some R&R after several months at sea in the Iran conflict.
2: Mm-hmm.
1: It is going to be madness.
0: Oh, boy.
1: Just, you know, don't cause an, you know, enjoy your time, boys. Don't cause an international incident, though, please. Okay?
2: Yes.
1: I know you've been cooped up for a while.
2: Yeah. Yeah. Keep Swalwell on the bus.
1: Right. Number two, a 56-year-old woman was caught photographing jurors in the Lindsey Clancy triple murder trial. Dawn Light faces up to 20 years in prison. And then number one, Tyler Robinson, the guy who is accused, allegedly, of assassinating Charlie Kirk, will stand trial after a Utah judge ruled that prosecutors did, in fact, present enough evidence to move forward on all seven charges against him. The judge also said, yeah, you can go ahead and keep seeking the death penalty.
0: Okay.
2: Yeah.
1: Those are the top five stories that we're watching today. 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
3: Well, we just had a game where you were going to name the most fun states in the United States, mm-hmm. and that was ranked by WalletHub. And Illinois finished third, which behind Florida and California,
2: yeah.
3: and that wasn't the big surprise. And you're like, what? You're
2: yeah,
3: freaking out.
2: I was.
3: It said due in large part to its nightlife. Fourth most nightlife activities per capita.
2: Dodging bullets?
3: Very high number of music festivals. Fifth highest number of restaurants. Also, it spends more money per capita on parks and recreation than any other state. Well, that's weird the way they worded that. Than any other state, except seven states. Okay.
2: Yeah, okay. It's eighth, in other words.
3: Ninth most public golf courses and seventh most movie theater establishments. That all goes into it.
2: Well, they also have a governor who's fighting for me and everybody else.
3: That governor was out pouring shots the other day.
2: I heard about this. What was that about?
3: It was to break the record, some obscure record for the most shots of, I forget what it was.
2: Well, shots of GLP for him.
3: But he wanted to get out there like a man of the people, and he was pouring them out there. I have audio of it if you want to hear it.
2: Yeah.
3: Of course you do.
4: All right, who's going to help me pass them out here?
3: Yeah.
2: What a load.
3: What is it? The Malore?
2: Malore.
1: Yeah.
3: Malort.
1: Yeah.
3: There it is. Yeah, they broke the record.
1: Yes.
3: They got that going for them. AOC's running for president. That and much more straight ahead.

0: With SRN News, I'm Bob Agnew in Washington. An Amazon cargo plane has crashed at Miami International Airport. Yesterday's accident killed at least five people. The accident is under investigation. U.S. Envoy Steve Witkoff and Jared Kushner say they held encouraging talks in Kiev. That's the stop they made after they went to Moscow and met with President Vladimir Putin, searching for an end to the more than four-year-old war now after Russia invaded. Ukrainian President Zelensky said the talks covered air defense, a winter package of support, and security guarantees. The accused ringleader of a cryptocurrency ring is headed for court in Washington, D.C. this week. The 22-year-old Malone Lamb, allegedly part of a network of young men in their late teens and early 20s, who managed to dupe a stranger out of more than $240 million worth of Bitcoin back in 2024. This is SRN News.
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2: Here's your Labor Day holiday forecast of showers and thunderstorms moving through the area today and into tonight. 81 for Labor Day's high, 66 for Monday night's low. We had 82, mostly sunny on Tuesday, mostly clear, 58 Tuesday night, 73 on Wednesday, 50 for Wednesday night's low, and 80 for Thursday's high. That is a look at your Labor Day holiday forecast.
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0: The Markley, Van Camp, and Robbins Show. Jamie Markley, David Van Camp, Scott Robbins. AOC's running for president. I think we all know that.
1: I hope so. I really hope so.
0: Some sort of fake spontaneous interview, David?
2: Yeah, she's hopping on this bandwagon that a lot of Democrats have been doing, including, well, Eric Swalwell.
1: Before
2: he got booted. They set up these fake spontaneous interviews like, oh, you just brought a camera crew in here. Ha ha ha. I'm very happy to talk to you. This was with the left-wing dark money group Midas Touch.
0: Okay.
3: Congressman, what do you make of Donald Trump saying that Americans who oppose data centers are backwards and poor?
4: Oh, I mean, how about we put one in Mar-a-Lago? I love that. Let's put a data center up in Mar-a-Lago and we'll see how backwards and poor he is in response to that.
3: Got it. Thank you, Congresswoman.
0: Uh-oh.
2: Well, one, she was forgetting her lines, you could tell, because that's not the way she usually talks when she's off the cuff.
0: No.
2: But also, there is a data center, like, right across the bridge from Mar-a-Lago. And also, the premise of the question is wrong. He didn't say people who oppose them are backwards and poor. He said the only reason you would oppose them is if you want to be that.
0: Yes.
1: Which probably wasn't the best descriptor in the world.
0: Not bad.
1: It was Trump, a very Trumpy.
0: Yes, right.
1: Yeah.
0: But again, he's going to get misquoted, you know that.
2: Yeah.
0: And then, you know, people are asking her if she's going to run or not, and then she always acts surprised by it, and, well, I don't know, and there's,
4: you
0: know.
4: I think sometimes these conversations about political speculation happen very two-dimensionally, right? Like, is she going to run for this or is she going to run for that?
0: Mm.
4: And for me, I make decisions about my whole life, right? It's not ever just in a career context. It's about how do I fit all of these things. And I feel like my ambition is not just a career ambition. It's about how do we get to soak up as much of this life as possible.
0: Oh my gosh.
1: The great philosopher.
2: So she doesn't just make decisions based on what Twitter tells her. She makes decisions like every other human being alive ever.
0: Right.
1: I guess she broke up with her boyfriend, too.
2: Oh, yeah. That was a couple weeks ago.
0: Was that really official?
1: I think it was made official, yeah.
0: That's why she froze the eggs?
2: Yeah.
1: Yeah. And
2: well,
1: that's,
2: yeah, on the one hand, there's the theory that they quote-unquote broke up because there were some questions about their financial entanglements, because she doesn't have to disclose his income if they're not married, and people are saying, "Well, wait a minute, why have you been engaged for like 3 years or whatever, and never actually gotten married?" And so I don't know. I will say though, it is a red flag, dude. If you've been engaged for a couple of years and then she publicly starts freezing her eggs, you're about to get dumped. In normal life. Yeah.
0: I mean, you probably follow this closer than I do, for sure, David. Maybe more than Scott, too. This is not just a couple for appearance. They were really a couple.
1: So we hear.
2: I don't know.
1: We've been told that, yeah.
2: Yeah.
0: I mean, all you do is notice things.
1: Took vacations together and stuff.
0: Okay. Would you say that it's fair to have the takeaway of, if you were looking at the two of them, where they're at, you know, career-wise, attractiveness, all of that, there's one that could do way better than the other could do?
2: Yes.
0: Okay.
2: I think
0: she could do much better.
2: Probably.
0: Now, he may be the greatest guy ever.
2: Well,
0: I doubt it if he's been with her that long.
1: With her. There's no way.
0: Saying.
1: Yeah.
0: I'm just saying, as far as attractiveness, career, all that.
2: Yeah.
0: Yeah, that one was a head-scratcher.
2: Oh, plus, there is the rumor.
0: Which is?
2: That he's gay.
0: Got it. So then he would just be sort of the window dressing.
2: Yes.
1: They're not really entangled.
2: Well, and really what it was is he was the bag man. Let me rephrase that. He was the financial guy.
1: Yeah, I was going to say, be careful.
0: Yeah. Like, what kind of millennial language are you using here, dude? I don't know that I've heard that one before.
1: It's an old term, and it was used really in a weird spot.
0: Yeah, no kidding. Yeah, the other thing is, as they try to blame white dudes for everything, as far like the left, like everything's white supremacy or some nonsense, does it help having one of the whitest guys you've ever seen as your dude?
2: Hadn't stopped a lot of these folks from going down that road.
0: I know.
1: Nope.
0: But they never get dinged for it, I guess, because their white guys, quote, do the work.
2: Right. Well, I mean, it's a lot of work being with those ladies.
0: Well, yes. Well, like Kamala. Like with Dougie. Old Dougie Fresh. I mean, that guy's got to be banging his head against the wall all the time. Like, what have I done? Who knows?
2: They have an arrangement.
0: I'm sure.
2: I don't know that for a fact. I just know it to be true.
0: Yes. I would go along with that. By the way, Hunter Biden thinks Kamala Harris wasn't loyal to his dad.
1: Well, she wasn't.
0: I know.
2: She really wasn't. Yeah.
1: No.
0: You know, he said also recently, she's not that good a politician.
1: And he's right about that, too.
0: Yes. That Mehdi Hasan.
1: Oh, yeah.
0: What a hack that guy is.
1: Yeah.
0: He's got him. He's got Hunter Biden on his whatever he's doing now. The, you know, Medicast or whatever. Manny Petty, whatever. And Hunter is talking about Kamala, and here's how it went.
5: I'm asking, why do you think she's not a very good politician?
6: People go like, well, she was so loyal to your dad, and she was this and that and the other thing. Well, maybe from your perspective, but maybe not from mine.
5: How is she not loyal to your dad?
6: That's between me and her.
5: You can't just dangle that out.
6: Sure I can. You know why? You know why I can't? Because I ain't running for anything, Betty. I can say whatever the f*** I want.
1: You got a point.
2: That is true.
1: Yep.
0: Although you got to wonder if he's doing something. Well, he's on everything.
1: He's everywhere now.
0: It is.
1: I don't know what he's promoting. Nothing, I guess. I mean, just keeping his name out there? I don't know.
0: Getting the Biden name out, I guess. I don't know. Joe's got that book coming out, too.
2: Oh, that's right. I forget about that all the time.
1: I know. I did, too. I totally forgot.
0: Kind of wild. All right. It's that time. We do it a couple of times a day. Go around the table. May not be the biggest story out there, but it caught your attention. David, what's your story here?
2: I really need to know more about this story.
0: Okay.
2: Because it's tantalizing to me. Wheel of Fortune announcer Jim Thornton.
0: Oh, yeah.
2: Has been suspended. The incident was, and they're temporarily, at least for now, recasting that role. Apparently, this was related to an American Airlines flight that he took back in May, in which another passenger complained about Thornton's behavior, and then the pilot requested that law enforcement meet him at the gate. He wasn't arrested, but apparently something escalated. I don't know what it was. I'm just praying that it was, you know, he was being drunk and obnoxious, and then as he was getting hauled off that flight, he shouted drunkenly, "Do you know who I am? I'm the voice of Wheel of Fortune. You're not Ryan Seacrest. Come on." No, the announcer. There's an announcer? Oh.
1: Yeah. A trip for two to Cancun.
0: Now I'm trying to remember what he sounds like. I think we have it somewhere.
7: Okay.
0: Okay.
7: Ladies and gentlemen, here are the stars of our show, Ryan Seacrest and Vanna White.
1: Very boss jock.
0: Do you know who I am?
2: I'm not cut off, you're cut off.
1: A brand new motorhome.
0: We'll have to see. All right, Scotty, what do you got for your story?
1: Okay, brace yourself for this one. Another New England Patriots conspiracy theory is being thrown around out there. I don't know where these things start. I don't even know if they're true, but it is interesting that this was a post that was put up on X and was picked up by several people. It's gone viral, actually, showing the goalposts in New England on the scoreboard right behind the goalposts that are up, creating what they look like four yellow lines when you look at it. Now, why is that important? Well, it's important because, well, a lot's been made about this, but this guy followed TV broadcast for like a decade, and he realized that the big scoreboard is situated so it looks right at the goalpost of the opposing team.
0: Okay.
1: When they're kicking, right?
0: Just to confuse the kicker.
1: Yeah, just to confuse the kicker. You can switch off the board, too. You can have it so it says something else or does something else if your guys are kicking into it, in other words.
0: Got it.
1: So it's up there. And it looks almost three-dimensional. There's like a goalpost behind it and another goalpost behind that. So it's really weird when you look at it from where the kicker is, right? Because you're looking at this all this 3D, three-dimensional stuff going on, right? And this guy's claim is that people missed a lot of field goals playing in Gillette, more than the league average. So he went back and looked at all these tapes, and sure enough, that did affect it. And he's like, you know, they tried this at other stadiums, but it didn't work right because of the angles and, yeah. and other things. It was perfect at Gillette. And they said Belichick would do anything.
0: Just to get an advantage.
1: To gain any sort of advantage. That makes I thought, boy, sense. That's a weird thing. Yeah, it does make sense.
2: I'm just laughing because when you talk about how difficult it is to kick in that stadium,
1: yeah.
2: people always say, and they've said it for years, is because of the shape of it, how the wind just swirls constantly.
1: Mm-hmm. Yep. Mm-hmm.
2: But then it's like, no, it's actually because they've got a scoreboard that's...
1: That gives you this weird optical illusion like when you're trying to kick into it. You know, they mentioned like there are other stadiums in Miami where, you know, a lot of the kickers, depending on who gets the ball first sort of thing, you're looking into the sun.
0: Right.
1: You know, trying to kick or whatever into the sun. And that can happen. But usually you switch sides at halftime or whatever. And so you don't, you know, not doesn't give you an advantage of the whole game, in other words. But at any rate, I thought this was just kind of interesting because this is the guy who did Deflategate, if you remember.
0: Of course.
1: You know, it was Phil Brady. Yeah.
0: Yeah.
1: And so anyway, just kind of funny.
0: I saw this at Fox. I haven't seen a lot of play on it. The title of the piece, Site Where Jesus Was Crucified and Buried, reveals new evidence that backs biblical account.
1: Wow. Wow.
0: When this stuff comes out, I'm always interested.
1: I'm fascinated by this.
0: Yeah.
1: Yeah.
0: Basically, the story, archaeologists worked on this for a long time, finished work under Jerusalem's Church of the Holy and its sepulcher. I always butcher that name. Found the first century ground was an abandoned quarry later used as a garden with olive trees, grapevines, and rock-cut tombs, which matches John 19:41. Now in the place where he was crucified, there was a garden, and in the garden, a new tomb in which no one had been laid. So the lead archaeologist said the pollen and seed sit between the use of the quarry and the Roman age when the area had a funerary use.
1: Hmm.
0: And it had to be gradually abandoned, and as the stone extraction ended, it was used for agricultural areas and tombs. So this must have been what it looked like in the first century A.D.
1: Amazing.
0: It is, man. It's pretty wild. And, you know, they were quoting different people in the story, saying, you know, you got this and the Dead Sea Scrolls, all this stuff that, you know, people are coming up with.
1: Mm-hmm.
0: Just wild. And a lot of times it checks out with the biblical account. So I thought that was actually pretty cool.
1: That is cool.
0: Yeah. We'll be switching gears in a second. Something not near as holy. The serial butt sniffer is back.
1: Oh, no.
0: If you remember that story, you know what he was doing again? You can only guess. We'll get to that and a news update next.

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5: Here's your Labor Day holiday forecast of showers and thunderstorms moving through the area today and into tonight. 81 for Labor Day's high, 66 for Monday night's low. We had 82, mostly sunny on Tuesday. Mostly clear, 58 Tuesday night, 73 on Wednesday, 50 for Wednesday night's low, and 80 for Thursday's high. That is a look at your Labor Day holiday forecast. 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
1: Wow, Iran's currency has crashed to a record low, with one U.S. dollar now worth more than 2.2 million rial.
0: Whoa.
1: Someone on MSNBC is going to say, well, but the Iranian people are getting rich off this war. How many billionaires has he just created?
2: Right.
1: Oh, yeah. You have $1 billion, like 450 bucks or whatever.
0: That's incredible. And there's gas lines.
1: Oh, dude. Yeah, it's bad.
0: Yeah. We'll see what happens, man. Sad situation for them. But I think, as you mentioned, Scott, a lot of people in this country just want the thing to be done.
2: They do. I hear it from a lot of people, and I get it. You guys send notes to us or whatever. I understand.
0: Oh, yeah.
2: We all do.
0: All right, we got to get to Nimrod. There we go.
3: When the going gets tough.
4: Damn it, this is too hard.
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4: I love the poorly educated.
0: All right. Nimrod's in the News. The butt sniffer is back.
2: Oh.
0: Glendale, California. We talked about him before. Elise Crowder, who is 39, arrested again by the Glendale Police Department. Cops were called to the Big Safe discount store where they're like, we see the suspect crouching down near an employee stocking shelves. What's going on? And here is store manager Jimmy Coe, who has seen this before, unfortunately.
6: I know he's harmless, but it's a weird fetish. Crouching down like he normally would, and he'll just look around and then just trying to take the chance to sniff like any woman's butt. First time I caught him, I was like, what is this guy doing? He looks creepy. You want to sniff butt? You could do sniff somewhere else.
0: Yeah, not in here, buddy.
1: I want a t-shirt that says that.
2: Right. So Gutfeld said last night he'll be tried by a jury of his peers, and there was like 12 dogs.
0: That's pretty funny.
2: Sitting in the jury box.
0: Well, the dude, he violated the terms of his parole. He was rearrested August 2025, reports yet another sniffing incident at a Walgreens.
7: Gosh, dang.
0: Oh, yeah. And a month before the Walgreens incident, Crowder was taken into custody after officers received a report of a suspicious person loitering in the women's department of Nordstrom. And then he was found later at a Walmart where police say he was seen following a female shopper through the store. And while in the women's section, followed this female customer and then got down to sniff her buttocks, as it says in the story.
1: Okay.
0: It's just, oh my gosh. What is wrong with that dude?
2: Mm-hmm.
0: Yeah, bloodhound. I don't know.
1: Yeah.
0: What you call that?
1: Yeah.
0: That's Nimrod's in the News.

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2: Peek-a-boo. 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
3: Smile, buddy.
2: Come on, smile. Oh, honey, he's still not smiling.
3: Maybe he's not a smiler.
2: Yeah, maybe he's just not a happy baby.
3: Maybe he's just being a boy. You know how boys are.
2: Or maybe he's teething. Oh, poor baby. I think his gums hurt.
3: Maybe he's just tired.
2: Or maybe his tummy hurts. He didn't eat that much.
3: Maybe he's not ticklish.
2: You think maybe he's scared of the dog?
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6: Breaking news this hour at Town Hall. I'm Bob Agnew in Washington. An Amazon cargo plane has crashed at Miami International Airport, killing at least 5 people.
7: Authorities say the Boeing 767 overran a runway Sunday afternoon after arriving from San Juan, Puerto Rico, striking vehicles and bursting into flames. 3 people were critically injured. 2 others suffered less serious injuries. The pilot and co-pilot were trapped aboard. More than 60 rescue units responded. The National Transportation Safety Board is sending a team to investigate. Ken Lorman reporting.
6: Dallas is tightening security ahead of this week's landmark Republican midterm convention that includes canceling permits for a planned anti-Trump protest nearby the venue. Dallas officials have revoked permits for a September 10th demonstration near the Republican convention where President Trump and Vice President Vance are expected to appear. U.S. envoys T. Witkoff and Jared Kushner say they have held encouraging talks in Kiev, Witkoff telling reporters after the talks.
8: My job and Jared's job together is to bring the parties together, to narrow the issues between them, to create good communication channels. And hopefully we began that process constructively, and we're confident that there'll be a good resolution here.
6: And Ukrainian President Vladimir Zelensky said the talks covered air defense, a winter package of support, as well as some security guarantees. The Russian invasion of Ukraine just over 4 years ago, with no sign of it ending anytime soon. The accused ringleader of a cryptocurrency gang is on his way to court in Washington, D.C. this week to answer for his alleged crimes. 22-year-old Malone Lamb was allegedly part of a network of very young men in their late teens or early 20s who use their tech skills to dupe a stranger out of more than $240 million worth of Bitcoin back in 2024. More of these stories at townhall.com.
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6: Christopher Bell finally lands on his feet, coming out on top this year. Parking his car in Victory Lane, taking the checkered flag at historic Darlington Raceway. Here's correspondent Jerry Jordan.
10: Seven times in 2026, Christopher Bell had finished second Sunday night in the NASCAR Cup Series race at Darlington Raceway. Bell is a bridesmaid no more. His win kicked off the first race of the 10-race NASCAR chase for the championship, and he trails the points leader Denny Hamlin by 12. Bell battled past Kyle Larson to take the lead as Larson's tires wore thin. Then he held off a charge by Ty Gibbs, who would finish second. Rounding out the top three was Tyler Reddick, who led the most laps of the race.
6: The next race in line, Enjoy Illinois 300. After that, the Bass Pro Shops Night Race and the Hollywood Casino 400, South Point 400 at the Las Vegas Motor Speedway. You'll find breaking news and analysis at townhall.com. The Environmental Protection Agency has launched a new approach towards some forms of plastic waste, removing regulatory barriers by treating some plastic recycling as a form of manufacturing rather than waste disposal.
11: Under President Donald Trump, the EPA aims to incentivize advanced recycling of plastic, contributing to the economy while addressing the spread of plastic waste into oceans and other ecosystems. EPA Administrator Lee Zeldin, quote, has taken several concrete steps to reinvigorate recycling in the United States, including action that directly supports the advanced recycling industry, the agency said in a statement. The advanced recycling changes form part of a broader EPA effort to boost resource recovery. Bernie Bennett reporting.
6: Gas prices in the U.S. have hit a record high for Labor Day weekend, averaging $4.14 a gallon now. That's nearly a dollar more than last year at this time and surpassed the previous Labor Day record of $3.82 clocked back in 2012. You'll find more of these stories at townhall.com. 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
12: Here's your Labor Day holiday forecast of showers and thunderstorms moving through the area today and into tonight. 81 for Labor Day's high, 66 for Monday night's low. We had 82, mostly sunny on Tuesday, mostly clear, 58 Tuesday night, 73 on Wednesday, 50 for Wednesday night's low, and 80 for Thursday's high. That is a look at your Labor Day holiday forecast.
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0: Well, there's this woman who, she's 56, and she was caught photographing jurors in the Lindsey Clancy triple murder trial yesterday afternoon. Her name is Dawn Light. She had a court appearance this morning, and when it was all over, she started running from the press.
19: Oh, really?
0: And then, well, she got a little out of gas, hadn't kept up with her cardio, and decided to answer a few questions. And you can hear her lawyer at the end of this clip going, like, no, stop talking. Stop talking to the press. Because apparently they're saying this is a big misunderstanding. She wasn't photographing the jurors. See, that's something only a crazy person would do. She was trying to get a picture of Lindsey Clancy, the lady who, you know, slipped on a banana peel, apparently, and murdered her three children.
19: Right.
0: Yeah. That's what a perfectly sane person would do.
20: What happened, though? Can you tell us what happened?
21: Nothing. I see Lindsey, and I did see her.
15: She's getting picked up by the van. They'll pop
16: done,
15: here.
16: Done. No
15: That's
16: comment.
15: It. Yeah.
16: Thank you.
17: Where you
18: why are you fascinated
17: your
18: by the case?
17: We're over
18: do you
17: here.
18: Support her?
16: Excuse us.
18: You do support her?
16: So why try to ruin it?
20: She didn't try to ruin it.
16: No comment.
0: No comment. No comment.
21: She didn't try to ruin it.
22: Part of the fun of doing the show is watching Robin's reaction to all the different stories.
21: Thank you, Captain Dynamic.
0: Dang.
22: That is the thing, we've already mentioned it, is the amount of, it's not even just support. It's like fandom
0: yes.
22: for this person.
21: Oh, yeah. Oh, yeah, they're loopy for her.
22: Loopy for them.
21: They are.
22: I couldn't have imagined this 30 years ago.
21: Oh, gosh, no.
22: Not even 20.
21: No.
22: It's a different thing. It's like a social media contagion.
0: I think it is, yeah. I mean, that's totally... Because it's like there's been this narrative put out there that she was just the ultimate victim and, you know, struggling from postpartum depression. And then they're you know, a bunch of people are saying, well, if you argue against that, then you hate women or whatever. I'm like, no, it's not about that. It's just saying, like, to create a fandom around this woman is insane. And then to say that she was on her own, no, they had a nanny. They had extra help. The husband started working from home so he could be there more often to help her. The kids, the older kids, were in full-time daycare.
22: But like, they've demonized that dude.
0: They have. Like, that guy, I mean, it's just wild to me that she can be painted out as a victim. And I understand, you know, again, the postpartum stuff is real, but also, I don't know that that's what this was.
22: I know. Well, the whole thing with the voices, too.
0: Yeah.
22: It's not like she heard voices for weeks. Right. It was the one time. And then to never come back again.
21: No.
22: And at least experts say that's not common with people that hear voices.
21: Right. And I wanted to run this by David one more time because, I mean, I heard it again last night. She was screaming for help and couldn't get it.
0: She got help.
21: That's what I thought
0: they
21: you
0: were
21: said
0: trying
21: yesterday.
0: To help her. Yeah. Everyone around her was trying to help her. So, I mean, again, maybe she, I mean, obviously something went haywire in her brain, but for all these other people who were like, hey, men, you just don't understand that right. sometimes we go haywire like that. I have seen a lot more women, by the way, who are saying, that's not how any of this works, by the way.
22: Right.
0: Like,
22: yeah, like
0: there
22: the
0: are
22: same women out there.
0: And I don't want to discount that it seems like, at least within my circle and what I've been reading, there are more women than not who are like, what are you crazy people doing turning her into some sort of feminist icon?
22: Oh, 100%. You know. Like,
21: I know.
22: Sometimes... You got to be careful of whatever bubble that you're in, like the people that you hang with the most.
21: Mm-hmm, sure.
22: Because exactly what you said, David, I don't know of any woman that has even come close to defending this.
0: Yeah.
22: I haven't even heard a woman say, well, I had some crazy thoughts during postpartum. Not even that. Mm-hmm. They can't understand the women that are out there supporting this. But of course, these are the same type of people that would be out there supporting, you know, the guy that shot the CEO.
0: Yeah.
22: Of
21: well, yeah. United Healthcare.
0: Yeah, Brian.
22: Crazy.
0: Thompson. Yeah.
21: Yeah.
0: Well, and on that, you know, the crazy lady in New York who went on a stabbing spree and then got shot by
22: yes.
0: the cops.
22: Yes.
0: There are people supporting what she did because the woman who died.
22: Yeah.
0: The victim. Was like a mid-level executive at Bank of America.
21: Yeah.
22: She just got off maternity leave.
0: Yeah. Yes. There is a...
22: She's home with her baby for like 5 months, goes back to work, and then doesn't come home from work that day.
0: Yeah.
22: And they think she had it coming?
0: Yes.
22: Oh, my gosh. I know it's a spiritual battle in this country, but, man, that's flat-out freaking evil.
0: Yeah, it is.
22: And the other thing is, well, I know the family of the woman that was all stabby that ended up getting shot.
0: Mm-hmm.
22: Saying, well, couldn't they have just taken her down?
0: She had
22: sure, killed a person. Yeah.
0: Yes.
22: Well, and I know she looks like a joke with the way she's going back and forth with the knives. It almost looks like a skit, but that's real.
0: Oh, that yes, there. You know,
22: and then the taser doesn't stop her.
0: Right. All it takes is one little nick in the right spot, and you're dead. with a knife. The whole thing of, like, it was just a knife. No. The best course of action when faced with a knife fight is to run. Okay? It's not the movies.
22: I know, man. Well, and I don't know of anyone that's not reasonable that doesn't feel like she deserved to get shot.
21: Oh, no.
22: That's what you get.
21: I don't hear a lot of blowback on that.
22: No.
21: You know, I don't hear a lot of people stomping around in the streets.
22: But I'm sure if you get the right algorithm, you'd hear all day long. It's just kind of crazy.
21: But it's the bizarreness of it all.
22: Yeah.
21: Man, I mean, that's the thing. She killed her three kids, man. And I have empathy for people who go through the postpartum thing. I get it.
22: Sure.
21: You know, I personally have never been affected by it, nor do I know anyone who has been affected by it. I know that some people have degrees of depression.
22: Sure.
21: After the birth, because your hormones are in a flux and
22: things
21: are wild. But, you know, it's just, we're excusing everything because of psychiatry.
22: Listen,
21: you know, if you're nuts enough, then it's okay.
22: Yeah, I don't care how nuts you are.
21: You kill somebody, you're
22: done.
21: You
22: go away.
21: The way you did it.
22: Oh, yeah.
21: I mean, not that there's a right way or a wrong way, but my

0: themselves as fighting for one group at the expense of others. And that is how, ladies and gentlemen, you destroy the United States of America.
1: Yeah. That is true. It's like the warnings are going out.
2: Yeah.
1: I don't know if the right people will be listening to J.D. Vance, but I absolutely believe what he's saying there.
3: Yep.
1: You know, earlier I had a couple of clips from Thomas Corbett Dillon, who was Boris Johnson's advisor back in the day in the UK. He lives in the United States now. He said it's gotten so crazy in some towns in England that they've outlawed or banned the flag of England. You've seen those stories, right? Where people are like, well, it's offensive.
3: Mm-hmm.
1: Yeah, Muslim flags up all over the place, but not, you know, can't have the flag of England in your town in England.
2: Yeah.
1: And he talked about that.
4: Right. Well, you know, this is the problem. They seem to have taken offense to the flag of England. I mean, can you believe it? That's one of my favorite things about living in the U.S. is that, you know, people just, you know, everyday people, they fly a flag on their house. It looks great when you drive through, you know, suburbia. They don't like it in England. They're not fans of the flag. And it seems to be these sort of far left organizations that have taken over our councils in England. They don't seem to mind every political flag under the sun. You know, I'm sure they're covered in pride flags, but they daren't fly the England flag. Their argument is that that you know, maybe some immigrant communities find that it's threatening or it's become a sort of hate symbol. Which, you know, is totally crazy. Of course, the problem with this is that because England and the UK has got, you know, multiple flags, there's the British flag that you've all seen, and then the England flag, which is, you know, the white and red cross. That one in particular has become, you know, they claim has become sort of hijacked by the right wing. I don't quite think that it's fair to claim that, but that's their rationale.
1: Yeah, that's what they do. Yeah, you can see that happening in the United States.
2: Seen the videos of, you know, cops confronting protesters who are waving the English flag, mm-hmm. and saying and threatening them with arrest because some people see that as a symbol of hate.
1: Yes.
2: It's bonkers, dude.
1: I know. Well, you could see it happening in the United States.
3: Sure.
1: Do you think that's a stretch?
3: No.
2: Well, not at all.
1: Because when you look at just different surveys that have been out there, which political party do you associate with the American flag? It's the Republican Party. Mm-hmm. And you can see where it would be positioned. Well, it's far right. Anybody that's wearing a shirt with a flag on it or flying their flag, that's just a far right person.
2: Yeah.
1: I think that's what, you know, people get worried about. Well, and the whole idea of how many Muslims come into power and then what happens in Dearborn.
3: Mm-hmm.
1: Oh, did you hear Fetterman? John Fetterman talking about El Sayed. I don't know how much Fetterman has as far as time in politics, because he'll probably get voted out.
3: Oh, yeah.
1: Because he just doesn't fit in with the Democratic Party. But he brought up El Sayed. Well, he also brought up his old buddy P. Hustle in Maine.
3: Oh, did he?
1: What he used to refer to him as, yeah.
5: I never got along with P. Hustle in Maine, you know. But I was, as a Democrat, I would call him that he was trash. You know, I don't get along with El Sayed. You know, I don't get along with him because he absolutely supports Sharia law. I mean, he's absolutely pro-Iran and Hamas. I mean, he even said he wants to defund the police. And he's in a spiritual union with Hassan Piker, who really thinks that we deserve 9/11.
1: Yeah, it's crazy. And that'll get talked about a lot in the lead up to 9/11, you know, I'm guessing. And we can get into this later. Have you seen the backlash to CBS News when they bring up stories about El Sayed?
2: Oh, well, they hate CBS now, the far left does, because of Barry Weiss.
1: Yeah, it's like, well, she's Jewish.
2: Yeah.
3: Right.
1: That's why CBS is doing these stories now.
2: Yeah.
1: No, that's a news story. Things he said in the past, I mean, that plays into it. Crying out loud.
3: Don't and yesterday,
1: Scott, during your trifecta,
3: mm-hmm.
1: and David rolled his eyes, and I don't blame him, when you brought up that Jimothy the raccoon.
3: Yeah, the raccoon, yeah.
1: Because this became a viral sensation.
3: Yeah, you got a trading card, yeah.
1: Yeah.
3: A rare one.
1: And David, you just rolling your eyes thinking,
2: oh, it's a stupid little hunchback raccoon. Who cares?
1: Yeah. Have you seen now who they're saying is taking his place?
2: Who?

0: far as capturing the hearts of people? Memers, which is an adorable, they say, rescue cat who has short spine syndrome.
1: Oh, kitty.
0: Just like the raccoon. So I'm expecting that coming up in the Robin's Trifecta something.
1: You won't get it today. I'm sorry. I don't want to disappoint you, but I didn't know about this until right now. So.
0: Didn't hear about memers?
1: No, I missed that
0: one. Watch that become the next part of lameness.
1: Oh, it'll be there.
0: The five stories we're watching today and a crazy hot take. Next.

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0: David Van Camp, Scott Robbins, and now, five stories we're watching today.
1: 1, 2, 3, 4, 5. Number 5, Tiger Woods entered a plea deal in his DUI case. Won't be able to have a driver's license for five years.
2: Oh.
3: You think it should have been more?
2: Lifetime.
4: No, I don't know. Yeah, I mean, the guy is a menace, as David pointed out several times.
2: I think, dude, lifetime ban. You can't get behind the wheel of a car anymore. You can't be trusted.
3: Luckily, no one else was around.
4: That's what I'm thinking, too.
3: It could have happened.
2: Between the two big accidents that we know of, dude, I mean, he is lucky that, one, he's not dead, and two, he hasn't killed somebody.
3: Yeah.
2: He should never get behind the wheel of a car ever again. Anyway, where's the Tylenol? Number 4, a 56-year-old woman was caught photographing jurors in the Lindsay Clancy triple murder trial yesterday afternoon. Dawn Light could face up to 20 years in prison. Number 3, Tyler Robinson, the man accused of assassinating Charlie Kirk, will stand trial after a Utah judge ruled the prosecutors presented enough evidence to move forward on all 7 charges against him. And yes, death penalty is on the table. Number 2, about 5,000 U.S. sailors and Marines aboard the USS Abraham Lincoln are stopping in the resort city of Pattaya in Thailand for a little R&R after several months at sea in the Iran conflict. Yes, there is going to be a lot of recreation. I don't know about rest.
4: Rest off those chandeliers.
2: Yeah.
4: I'm going to be swinging from them.
2: And number 1, update on Iran's economy. Iran's currency has crashed to a record low, with one U.S. dollar now worth more than 2.2 million rial.
4: So holy cow.
2: Those are the top 5 stories that we're watching today, Scott.
4: 2.2 million?
2: Yeah.
4: Wow. I'm supposed to be reading something right now, right? That's what I thought. Yes. I got it. I got you covered. I'm good.
2: Yeah.
4: Okay. Now, football is back, my friends, and Prize Picks is bringing out a monster offer. 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That's right.
2: Also, 10-second read, Scott.
4: The first $5 lineup with Prize Picks is $150 your way. 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There you go.
5: Hip, hip.
6: The old punch out.
4: I didn't even see it at the bottom, so there you go.
2: Yeah.
4: I did my best.
6: Yeah. It's all you can do, man.
4: I know.
6: Yeah. Every time I hear that, all I can think about is Sean Connery in The Rock. Losers do their best.
4: Thanks for that.
6: You know what winners do? I can't say it.
2: No, you can't.
6: You can't say it on the radio.
2: It involves the prom queen, though.
6: It does. There's no doubt about it. 5-year ban for Tiger Woods. Do you think it should have been more? You know, I'm thinking about all these different times we've had stories of people with like 10 DUIs.
2: Yeah.
6: Like multiple. So I'm like, okay, is that like the norm, the 5 years? I think the consensus is that's stricter than what people were thinking would happen or what would be in a similar situation. Yeah. Like they were not going to let him just get away with it because of who he was.
2: Yeah.
6: But I don't think it's a bad thing.
2: Yeah, I think yes. And if you look at it through the lens of like one particular legal case, yeah, I can see how this would be the harsher punishment. I'm just saying, with everything this guy's done,
6: yeah,
2: there's no way I'd feel good sharing the road with Tiger Woods.
3: Well, no, no, and hopefully he's got a handle on the other problems too.
6: Okay,
3: we got to get to a news update, and then the Scott Robbins trifecta, I think Casey's ready to make nice. Coming up right here.

0: With SRN News, I'm Bob Agnew in Washington. An Amazon cargo plane has crashed at Miami International Airport, killing at least five people.
1: Authorities say the Boeing 767 overran a runway Sunday afternoon after arriving from San Juan, Puerto Rico, striking vehicles and bursting into flames.
0: And that is Ken Lorman, who says there's also an update on the ongoing investigation.
1: The plane overran a runway at Miami International Airport, and flights were paused at the busy travel hub. Plumes of black smoke poured from it. The Federal Aviation Administration says the aircraft was heading into Florida from San Juan, Puerto Rico. Videos and images show the plane stopped beyond the airport runway as smoke billowed into the air.
0: That is Ken Lorman reporting. U.S. Envoy Steve Witkoff and Jared Kushner say they held encouraging talks in Kiev about trying to end the war with Moscow.
2: On behalf of President Trump, Steve and I are going to be doing everything we can. We have been doing everything we can to try and find a...
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0: The Markley Van Camp and Robin Show. I'm Jamie Markley, the Gen Xer. David Van Camp, the millennial. The man with an edge. The sexy boomer, Scott Robbins.
1: Yeah.
0: Definitely an edge. Dang. We'll get to that. Trifecta coming up in just a few.
1: Yeah.
0: You got a little bit of edge.
2: A little bit cranky today. Yeah, maybe that's
0: just
2: the case.
0: A little
2: I
0: bit.
2: Don't know.
0: News update, David Van Camp.
3: Representative Debbie Dingell, Michigan rep. Democrat is very upset that Trump has renamed Lake Ontario to Lake America.
2: These guys.
3: She talked about
2: twist it up in knots, aren't they?
3: Yeah.
2: Man.
3: She talked about it on Fox News.
4: I mean, the five Great Lakes are more than 20% of the fresh water in the world, and they are a mutual responsibility of America, the United States, and Canada. And do you think fish know which country they're in? Do you think birds do? Canada's our friend, and we should be stopping this.
2: Who cares what fish know?
3: Maybe the fish do.
2: That's a dumb thing to say.
3: I saw some wearing Hulk Hogan glasses. You know, just very excited about this change to Lake America.
2: The fish don't know.
0: Oh, gosh. Okay. I hope somebody else asked her, what do you think about Abdul El Sayed?
2: Well, she hates that, too. Yeah.
0: Yeah, she said she was done with that.
2: Done with it.
0: Well, do you support the policies or not?
3: Right. Because...
0: You should be asked.
3: I
0: mean,
3: the guy representing your party for U.S. Senate in your state begged this guy to come campaign for him.
0: Yeah. Well, and on the whole Democratic Socialist stuff, Scott Bessent. I know you're a big fan of Scott Bessent.
2: I like him, yeah.
0: So I brought this in just for you.
2: Okay, thank you.
0: A little cheer up for you.
2: There you go.
0: Talking about the DSA voter, I guess.
5: When you talk about socialism here in the U.S., when we look at the demographic of those voters, they are overeducated and under-earning.
0: Yes.
5: So these are underachievers who are jealous of those who want to go and work every day.
0: Yeah. I think that's pretty true.
2: Yep.
3: Well, yeah, and they're not willing to actually do real work. That Gustavo Gordillo guy...
0: Oh, yeah.
3: His whole resume is hilarious because he's claimed to be, you know, he's this working guy. He's a union electrician, democratic socialist. His parents fled Peru and came with nothing. And then it turns out, by the way, he lives in a not great apartment, which actually the apartment was pretty nice. And, well, he didn't pay his bills. And he was only living there because the $1.5 million house his parents bought him was getting a gut reno done.
0: Yes.
3: And also, he got fired as a union electrician because he didn't go to work and didn't pay his dues. And his parents didn't show up here with nothing. His grandfather came here, was a very successful psychiatrist, and his dad is a multimillionaire.
0: This is the typical story
3: of
0: a lot of these people.
3: Absolutely.
0: Yeah.
2: Poor guy.
0: You might find this somewhat comical, but I'm not making it up. With this news today of Tiger Woods taking the plea deal and losing his driver's license for 5 years, there was a question that came up at the press conference with law officials in Florida.
3: Yeah.
0: Can he drive a golf cart?
2: See, that's a great question.
0: That's exactly what the dude said.
2: Go to Florida and drive around in golf carts in retirement villages or
0: something. Dude! All of a sudden, I go to play this clip. Your computer needs updated. And just flipped off.
3: I love it when the computer...
0: Please wait.
3: When the computer just tells you it's done. It's like...
0: The show's not done.
2: Just gives up.
0: Yeah. Piece of freaking garbage.
2: Yeah, there you go.
0: David, if you go, it's on X. If you put
3: Tiger
0: in like
3: golf
0: Tiger,
3: cart. Yeah,
0: yes, it'll come up.
2: Tiger
0: diagnosing golf your PC. Gosh,
2: for the record,
0: what a freaking dump!
2: I had nothing to do with any of this.
0: No, you didn't.
3: I think this is it. Here we go.
6: A practical question: can Tiger legally drive his own golf cart?
7: Oh my God, that's a great question. Actually, I think you could. Can you drive a golf? You know what? You got me. We'll have to look into that. I'll get back to you. I know you cannot drive a golf cart while impaired on the roads because it is a vehicle. But I don't, my gut reaction is going to be no. But great question, and if you give Christine your information, I'll get back to you.
2: That is a great question.
3: That is.
0: Well, he's got to be able to drive it on the golf course. That'll probably be fine.
2: You can flip it over there, too, on its side. Or right.
0: Well, you can't a lot
2: drive
0: of people
2: it into
0: do
2: the
0: it.
2: Drink or whatever.
0: All the time.
2: Yeah.
0: Well, yeah. But in a lot of those Florida communities, I mean, golf carts is how you get around.
2: That's true.
0: So, I don't know. We'll see what happens with that. I think you ready for your big three?
2: Yeah, let's go.
0: Good thing we don't need... Are you ready?
2: I don't know.
0: Well, I have two different computers.
2: Okay.
0: One, I think we're fine with this. Casey's cool with it, and we're ready.
1: Are you ready?
8: One, two, three.
1: It's the three most important news stories of the day.
9: I hit the trifecta.
1: Well, at least according to Scott Robbins. It's the trifecta on the Markley, Van Camp, and Robbins show.
0: Casey's had some computer issues, too, over time. Yeah. I know. Scott Robbins, trifecta. This is top three stories of the day, helped by his hero.
10: I'm Casey Kasem.
2: Are you okay? Is everything working on your end, Casey?
10: Yes.
2: Okay, good. Good to hear.
0: He was frustrated for me. Yeah, I know. It's cool. I'm fine. Don't worry about me.
2: Has he seen the pictures yet? That's all I care about. Because those were stored in the computer, so hopefully they
0: No,
2: were.
0: He had not seen
11: them. What happened to the pictures I was supposed to see this week?
2: I don't know. Dude, they were in the computer. I don't know.
3: Been waiting for like 50 years.
0: I know. Terrible.
2: Wow. Hey, there's no need for that now. There isn't.
10: Okay. Three.
2: Dang.
3: Number three, more Tallarico cringe.
2: Yeah, this is a level of cringe that Tallarico's efforts. He's trying real hard to be a real Texan, David. You know that, right?
3: Yeah.
2: Real Texan. So he was uncomfortably eating beef in that. I mean, I saw that picture.
3: Yeah.
2: Uncomfortably driving around in a rental truck. Yeah. Saw that one. Now he's found himself with a little video that's been put out of him dining at Cracker Barrel, which is an awkward and weird as you think it would be, because it is. He's such a weirdo. He can't possibly not go into these places and not have people look at him like he's dropped out of a spaceship somewhere. I mean, he's trying to be cool and comfortable in there and everything and order his food and all that, but he can't. It's impossible.
3: What is this delicacy? Biscuits and...
2: Right.
3: Grotty?
2: Right. Yeah, grotty. Right, exactly. Hello, fellow Cracker Barrel lovers. It's me, Weirdo James Tallarico. And then the last shot, and again, there's no audio to it, but his last shot is panning out, and it's him at the window waving at people in the parking lot while he's eating his biscuits
0: he
2: and
0: loves,
2: gravy.
0: Loves gravy, right?
3: He does love gravy.
2: It's crazy.
0: Golly.
10: Now, on with the countdown.
0: The Scott Robbins trifecta, okay. Top three of the day, up to number
10: two.
3: Allegedly. Number two.
2: Right.
11: They were nervous.
2: Yeah. Yeah. I don't get that way very often either. But
3: sin against Dolly Parton.
2: Dolly Parton, star on the Hollywood Walk of Fame, has been vandalized.
0: Gosh dang it.
2: God, somebody went in there and took all the flowers off of it, stole them all, and just pounded cracks into it.
11: I ain't going to stand for it.
2: You did that to Dolly Parton, you scumbag. And hopefully they'll be caught and punished to the fullest extent of the law. And this is why. This is why you just can't have nice things. Can't be a nice thing in the Hollywood Walk of Fame. What are you doing? It's Dolly, man.
0: They didn't want, what, didn't like the attention Dolly was getting?
2: I guess not.
0: Man, that
2: they
0: is
2: stole
0: sad.
2: All the flowers.
0: Oh, God.
11: And the countdown continues.
0: Scott Robbins, trifecta, the top three of the day.
11: And finally, one.
3: Number one, some people got busted.
2: This one, I don't know why this tickles me. It kind of doesn't really tickle me. It's sad, I guess, on some level. But I played a record in the, would have been the 80s, I guess. Maybe the early 90s. I don't remember. There was a song called Rhythm of the Night. Some of you were listening to Top 40 would remember it. It was by a group called The Barge.
0: I didn't listen to Top 40, but you couldn't escape it.
2: Oh, no, it was everywhere.
0: It was terrible.
2: Yeah, and it was big in clubs and that sort of thing.
0: You loved it. Yeah.
2: Well, I don't think I loved it, but...
0: You played it.
2: I didn't hate it.
0: You assaulted the ears of the masses.
2: Yeah. Well, the DeBarge brothers have hit on tough times recently.
0: Yeah.
2: They're not quite as hot as they used to be. So James and Chico DeBarge, members of the band...
0: Well, do we need it?

0: is. Yeah, I played that song definitely a lot.
1: You want to know why he's cranky most days?
0: Yeah.
1: Think about years of suffering with this.
0: I haven't listened to it for a long time.
1: I'll say
0: but it was a fun little tune.
2: The Tesla cover was awesome.
0: Yeah.
1: They might be able to do something with it.
0: Well, they got he and his brother, James and Chico, were driving along.
1: Boy, this sound is timeless, too, isn't it?
0: Well, it's very dated for its time. Yeah, I mean, but all top 40 songs are like that at the time.
1: Yeah, I know.
0: James DeBarge, 63, was behind the wheel of a truck. It was a Chevy Tahoe towing a Nissan SUV with a tow strap. Neither vehicle had license plates. So the cops saw that and went, well, wait a minute. It's 1:43 in the morning, by the way, in case you're keeping track at home. So they stopped him. Neither one of the DeBarge brothers were, they were dancing to the beat of the rhythm of the night because they didn't have any seatbelts on either. So police immediately disclosed the warrant. They got the warrant. They found drugs inside that were being moved by those two knuckleheads. So they arrested him, and off to jail they go. In 1988, it was Chico and his older brother Bobby were arrested, and they were convicted of their roles, conspiracy to smuggle more than 2 pounds of cocaine, and they're still at it. And the thing I don't understand is, if you're going to smuggle drugs,
1: yeah,
0: and you're going to be out at 1:43 in the morning,
1: yeah,
0: you don't drive a car with no license plates on it.
1: Yeah, probably not.
0: You idiots. And make sure you stop at the stops. Make sure the brake lights work. Make sure all that happens. This has been Tips for Moving Drugs by me.
2: Uncle Scott.
0: Yeah.
1: I'm just thinking.
0: There's a little synthesizer break in there.
1: Yeah, again, a timeless sound. If part of your career today still making money was going out and performing this song, can you blame them for being drug addicts?
3: Just asking. There you have it.
0: Oh.
1: Just asking. You probably can.
0: I don't know if
1: anything. Oh, there's worse.
0: There are always worse songs, yeah.
1: Yeah. Have you ever heard that song before in your life, David?
2: I was thinking it was a different song that you were mentioning. No, I've never heard that song.
0: Oh, you don't know that one? Okay.
2: I don't know that. That's also why I teased it, as some people got busted because I didn't know who those people were when you mentioned them.
0: You didn't know who the DeBarge brothers even were. Oh, my gosh.
1: Yeah. Okay. We got a dealer named Crooked Jess for Nimrods in the News coming up, and a news update next.
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0: News update, David Van Camp.
1: Oh, I kind of have a twofer here. One is update in the Lindsey Clancy trial. They are unable to reach a decision again. The judge has given them new instructions. This is the second time they've been told they've told the judge they can't reach a verdict. The judge is saying, go back and try again. And so on and on it goes. Now, somewhat related to this is this woman who's been charged with jury intimidation in the Lindsey Clancy trial. Mm-hmm. She was taking pictures outside. She says, well, I was just trying to take a picture of Lindsey Clancy. I'm not a crazy person. Come on.
2: Yeah.
1: Interesting sidebar to this. She's a nurse, this woman who's been arrested.
2: Oh, no.
1: And her husband passed away in 2013 from ALS. And her son died in 2017 from a seizure. So she's been through a lot. I mean, you got to remember, some of these people have been through a whole lot. But weirdly, she made the news in 2017 because she apparently fell into her son's burial plot.
2: What?
1: She was visiting the grave, and, like, I guess the soil was still loose or something, and she fell in.
0: I don't know that I've ever heard of that.
2: I haven't either.
1: Or maybe it was just covered up with a tarp or something, and they hadn't filled it back in.
2: Okay. Was she trapped there, or did she...
1: They got her out. She did an interview with the local news.
0: Okay. Do you have it?
1: No, well, that's the other thing, is the full segment has been memory holed, apparently.
0: Wow.
1: Can't find it.
2: Oh, that's a weird thing.
0: Yeah. And I haven't heard this yet. Savannah Hernandez works for Turning Point.
1: Yeah.
0: She went out and interviewed women and men on whether or not they think Lindsey Clancy is guilty, and she said the difference was huge. I don't think there's any swearing. They don't put those on the TV, do they?
2: No, well,
0: it's up to David if we risk it for the biscuit.
2: Well, David's got the button.
1: Risk it.
0: Well, we got to get to Nimrod's, too. Maybe this is a project for tomorrow.
2: Okay, there you go.
0: I'll probably do that. All right, roll it up.
3: When the going gets tough.
4: Damn it, this is too hard.
3: The dumb get dumber.
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6: I love the poorly educated.
0: All right. Nimrod's the news. We go to Florida. It was kind of a risk it for the biscuit situation for this undercover cop. He entrusted Jessica Crooked Jess Straubel. That's what she's known as, Crooked Jess. With $60 to score some crack cocaine, there was going to be a bust. So as the undercover officer watched, Crooked Jess walked over to this St. Pete residence that facilitates transactions for illegal narcotics and then disappeared into the property's backyard. Crooked Jess did not return with the crack. So after an hour, more than a reasonable amount of time to wait for a narcotics transaction to occur between two subjects, deputy concluded that Crooked Jess had no intentions of coming back.
2: Oh, no.
0: So a canvas of the neighborhood turned up no trace of Crooked Jess. But that was a few months ago, and now cops happened to see Crooked Jess over the weekend and charged her with possession of drug paraphernalia, because you know what she had this time? Fentanyl residue on a piece of aluminum foil located within her undergarments.
2: Oh, boy.
0: I saw the mugshot. That was an unpleasant job for somebody, and that's Nimrod's in the news. Oops.
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7: Smile, buddy.
5: Come on. 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Oh, honey, he's still not smiling.
7: Maybe he's not a smiler.
5: Yeah. Maybe he's just not a happy baby.
7: Maybe he's just being a boy. You know how boys are.
5: Or maybe he's teething. Oh, poor baby. 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
7: Maybe he's just tired.
5: 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He didn't eat that much.
7: Maybe he's not ticklish.
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0: Breaking news this hour at Town Hall. I'm Bob Agnew in Washington. A sheriff says at least five people have been killed after that Amazon cargo plane barreled off the Miami airport runway yesterday and smashed into cars. We get an update from correspondent Ken Lorman.
1: The plane overran a runway at Miami International Airport, and flights were paused at the busy travel hub. Plumes of black smoke poured from it. The Federal Aviation Administration says the aircraft was heading into Florida from San Juan, Puerto Rico. Videos and images show the plane stopped beyond the airport runway as smoke billowed into the air.
0: That is Ken Lorman reporting. U.S. envoys Steve Witkoff and Jared Kushner say they held encouraging talks in Kiev aimed at ending the war with Russia.
2: On behalf of President Trump, Steve and I are going to be doing everything we can. We have been doing everything we can to try and find a way out of a mess that was created before President Trump's time, which has had a huge toll. And so we're going to do our best to try and make progress.
0: Dallas is tightening security ahead of this week's landmark Republican midterm convention.
3: Dallas officials have revoked permits for a September 10th protest near the Republican convention. That's where President Trump and Vice President Vance are expected to appear. Police say they need direct coordination with organizers before approving demonstrations near an event drawing more than 20,000 people.
0: That is Andrew Stewart reporting. For most Americans, the summer officially ends today on Labor Day. Now the task is getting back home and to work safely.
4: Folks who left for the long Labor Day holiday weekend are now in the process of heading back home. Traffic on highways building. The misery map at flightaware.com shows the majority of flights running on time so far today. The area of the country where there are delays, Miami, Florida, where an Amazon cargo plane crashed on Sunday.
0: That is correspondent Laura Winters. 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
0: Correspondent Karen Chamis reports that Serbs have been heading to Belgrade as a former commander, Ratko Mladic's body, lies in state after he passed away.
9: The body of Ratko Mladic, the Bosnian Serb commander who died while serving a life sentence for war crimes, lay in state in Serbia on Monday. Thousands of mourners flocked to the small Serbian Orthodox Church of St. Luke in Belgrade. Mladic, who died at 84, was convicted of genocide and war crimes during the Bosnian War. The EU criticized Serbia for glorifying Mladic, with EU officials cancelling visits to Serbia in protest. Serbia's president, Aleksandar Vučić, dismissed the criticism, accusing the EU of bias. I'm Karen Chamas.
0: You'll find breaking news and analysis at townhall.com. A well-known Chinese comedian's act drew anything but laughter from authorities in communist China. Rich Thomason explains.
10: Two companies have been fined after the funny man altered the lyrics of a patriotic song during a performance. The Culture and Tourism Bureau says the comedian's actions caused a, quote, severe negative impact on society. They fined the company hosting the show and the theater where he performed. The comedian, a prominent figure in China, has not performed publicly since the incident. Several of his shows have been canceled. Rich Thomason reporting.
0: The latest jobs report offering some fresh momentum for American workers and the economy. Data center construction is helping to drive hiring, but the biggest development appears to be the return of American workers. Nearly 683,000 people entered the workforce and 569,000 found jobs, according to the latest report. You'll find more on these stories at townhall.com.

0: Welcome back to the Ramsey Show in the Fairwinds Credit Union Studio. I'm George Camel here with Jade Warshaw, taking your calls on Money and Life at 888-825-5225. Sarah is in Spokane, Washington, up next. Sarah, what's going on?
1: So my question is that my husband and I have been debt-free from about 2013 up until this year. And my husband is an alcoholic, but got sober in January.
0: Good.
1: And replaced alcohol with spending. So now we have $38,000 in debt. And so he is now, unfortunately, not sober again, but now wants to pay off the debt.
0: He's not sober now, but he wants to pay off the debt.
1: Yes, it's the opposite of what traditionally happens, I think.
2: And the $38,000, is that all sorts of different things, or was it like one vehicle? Because $38,000 since January is a lot of money.
1: Major purchases.
2: What are they?
1: So one is a boat, and one was a bathroom remodel.
2: Okay, boat and a bathroom.
0: One of those we can sell, so mm-hmm. That's good. How much is that boat worth?
1: Yeah. About $28,000.
0: And what's owed on it?
1: $13,000.
0: Oh, good.
2: Good. So there's some money there. And the bathroom, you were on board with that a little bit, I got to believe.
0: Hard to sneak that one past you.
1: Yeah, so I was until they came back with the quote. And then I said no, and he signed the papers.
2: Without you. Mm-hmm.
1: Yep.
2: Okay. Okay, so the good news is there's money to be made back on the boat, and then we can cash flow the payoff of the rest of this. Is he working? Is he able to hold down jobs? Okay, what does he earn and what do you earn?
1: So together we earn just under $300.
0: Wow, great income. So that's nice. We'll clean this up fast. I mean, if you sell the boat, you'll profit $15,000 and apply that to your $25,000 left on the bathroom loan?
1: Well, so my question is more, so we have the money. I have $50,000 in savings, and I have $35,000 additionally in a emergency fund.
2: Okay.
1: However, the last year of our life has been incredibly volatile with a lot of things that we've not seen coming that we've had to cash flow. So I'm just worried about draining savings. He has some stocks that he plays with that he wants to sell to pay for this. And I'm worried about the tax implications for that. I just don't know we can pay it off. I just don't know the best way to do it.
2: I'll tell you my thing that I'm a little concerned about. You said your concerns. My concern is if he's back drinking again and you guys have this stellar income, does this have the ability to affect his job and his employment, therefore putting you guys in a really tough situation financially?
1: It hasn't ever.
0: So he's a pretty functional alcoholic.
1: Very.
0: Okay.
1: Yeah.
0: Well, here's the thing. You can move around the money, pay off the debt, but it's not changing this underlying problem, which is your marriage and his addictions.
1: Right.
0: You guys are not on the same page. He's making moves behind your back. You doesn't seem like you have much of a vote here, and you're realistically worried about the future. Now, I would pay off the debt, and I would sell the boat. It's not going to put you in dire straits to do all of this, to knock out the debts. What I would do is put some guardrails in place so that neither of you can make any more stupid financial decisions. And that means we're going to freeze both of our credits. We're going to pull both of our credit reports today. You can go to annualcreditreport.com, pull those for free, to get everything out on the table. And he needs to be very much involved in this. Is he on board to rectify the situation and get his life and marriage back?
1: That's to be determined. I can't answer that.
2: I think I would go to a further extreme on this. I don't think that you can give access to an addict to the money. I don't think he can have access to the money, because the problem is he's going to spend it, whether it's signing a bathroom contract that you didn't agree to, or
0: toys, gambling. I mean, it sounds like he's just looking for every vice possible.
2: So I think that you have to have that conversation and figure out on the side and possibly with some counsel what it can look like for you to have access to this. And maybe it doesn't sound like he would work with you on this to say, hey, I'm worried. I'm worried about me. I'm worried about you. I'm worried about the family. Do you guys have kids?
1: We do.
2: How many?
1: Three.
2: Yeah, I'm worried about the kids. We're unsafe. And so the only thing that I can do to stay in this environment with the kids for it to be safe is I have to have access to the money, because I have to make sure that mortgage is paid. I have to make sure that the needs are met financially and that you don't mess things up for us going forward for the long term. If you're not able to do that, then I have to make other arrangements.
0: Which means you're the gatekeeper. And in order to make sure that you're safe, and until he shows himself to be trustworthy,
2: mm-hmm.
0: Which means he is sober, making wise financial decisions over a long period of time, I do think it's wise not to quote-unquote separate your finances, but to make sure that he does not have access to this money to make mm-hmm. bad decisions with.
2: Right, because you're still keeping him abreast of what's going on. He can still look at the budget. Like, it's not to say that he can't, there's no transparency. It's just to say, hey, you used to be able to have this debit card and go and spend. Now I'm going to be the one that pays the bills with out of our money. I am going to be the one that handles the money, basically. Does that make sense?
1: Yeah, I mean, I do handle it already.
2: Right, but he's got a debit card in his wallet, and he can go out and
1: right.
2: he
0: what,
2: has the same access
0: to
2: the
0: What are you worried about?
2: Give
0: us the top priorities of things that you would be worried about right now with your finances.
1: My biggest thing is if we were to drain the savings, and then we've had a couple like $10,000 emergencies come up in the last year because of other circumstances that we've cash flowed. And so I just am worried that those may come up and we've already drained our savings to now pay
0: for that. No one's asking you to drain the savings. I mean, if you sell the boat and pay off the bathroom remodel, you're still left with liquid, you know, 50 grand.
1: Okay.
0: And you're not going to have a $50,000 emergency, and you can probably cash flow that now that you'll be completely debt-free with a full emergency fund with $300,000 coming in.
2: Mm-hmm.
0: And so you guys are in a really decent spot financially, but it's more of the what-ifs, and is he going to get better, and will you guys work together, and will this addiction get worse? Those are the parts we need to deal with.
2: How long was he an alcoholic before he got sober this last time?
1: So this is the first and only time so far, and it's been 20 years.
2: Okay.
0: Wow. What gave him the ability to get sober that first time? Was there one thing?
1: Our son was also an addict and went through rehab.
0: Wow.
1: And so it was an eye-opener, but yeah.
0: But it wasn't enough.
1: I know.
0: Yeah.
1: Our son is 1 year sober.
2: Okay, that's good. Listen, we're rooting for you.

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2: When you're stuck in a cycle with money, you know, two steps forward, one step back, it can feel like you're losing your mind. But you're not alone. 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

0: Joseph is in Tampa. Up next, Joseph, welcome to the show.
1: Hey, how's it going?
0: Great. How can we help today?
1: Good. I don't really know how to put it in a question, but I have a lot of debt. I'm not really sure where to go, and honestly, I just feel like I'm failing my fiance and our two kids, and I just need help.
0: Wow. Those are some fighting words. How much debt do you have?
1: Yeah. Total $77,607.
0: Okay. What kind of debt is that? Break it down for us.
1: $34,000 in credit cards, personal.

0: personal loans and a broken rental lease, about $29,000 in a pickup, and about $14,600 in student loans.
1: Okay.
2: So the overall is, I want to get out of this. I want to let go of the stress. I want to do more for my family financially.
0: Yeah. Mm. Sorry.
2: It's all right. You take your time. This is, I mean, there's a lot here. I can tell this has been weighing on you a long time.
0: Yeah, it's really hard. It's really hard.
1: What caused this? Was there an incident that kind of caused a snowball in the wrong direction, or is this just a couple of decades of, you know, just not being intentional and just letting life happen?
0: So I'm only 25, and I don't want to make excuses for myself, but I grew up and watched my parents be really bad with money, have a lot of debt, and they still do. I didn't really know what a debit card was growing up. I knew what a credit card was, you know.
1: I understand. Okay.
0: And so the last few years, you know, just making dumb decisions, and now I've matured a little bit and realized that I messed up and I got to fix it.
1: So you're working. What are you earning?
0: Yes. I don't know the exact. I think it's almost $71,000 a year.
1: Okay. What does it look like a month? What's your paychecks look like every time you bring them home?
0: About $1,200 a week.
1: Okay. $1,200 a week. And what about your fiance?
0: She stays home with the kids.
1: Okay. And how old are the kids?
0: Our daughter is almost 4 and our son just turned 2.
1: Okay. And is there a wedding in sight, or?
0: We've been thinking about going to the courthouse, but we've also kind of agreed that we need to tackle some of this debt first before we can start saving for a wedding.
1: Okay.
2: What are your monthly expenses look like right now?
0: I'll take any advice you guys have. So everything that I'm actively paying on comes out to $1,870 a month.
2: That's just the debt?
0: No, that's just like my pickup payment and then all my bills.
1: Okay, that's not your full.
2: Are you guys renting right now?
0: We are currently with my in-laws right now.
2: Okay, so you have very little housing expenses, which is good.
0: Yes.
2: So you have a little bit of margin right now to throw extra on your smallest debt?
0: The way I've got it calculated, and I could have it calculated wrong, is I have about $250 a week left over.
2: So $1,000 a month to throw extra on the smallest debt.
1: Have you built a budget yet? Because if you don't have every dollar, we need to get you in that. Because I think it's going to give you a better visibility into all of this. Have you tried that?
0: I have downloaded every dollar before. I can't tell you that I've used it. I just have a piece of paper in front of me with the cost of all my bills and, you know, how it comes out each month.
1: Before we get off the line, we're going to make sure you have every dollar because it's going to help you in so many ways. Number one, it's going to give you a clear picture of what your income is, what your expenses are, and it's going to help you with the most important thing next, and that's what you need to focus on. And just being able to see once you plug in, okay, here's my income, here's all the expenses, here's how much margin I have per month. Looking at it on a weekly basis is helpful, but really seeing it for the month and seeing those lump sums is even more helpful. And I think that's going to give you a clearer picture on what's actually going on. And then you'll know, okay, I have, you know, $800 or I have $1,000 every single month that I can throw at the smallest debt, which in this case is the student loan. But I have questions about this $29,000 truck. Can you tell us more about that?
0: Yeah, I was 22. Thought I was doing well for myself. And, I mean, at the time, it wasn't the worst, but I'm doing way better now. And I
1: What's
0: decided
1: it worth?
0: That probably right about, I actually talked to my buddy, he's a car salesman, but he said he can blue book it at right about 28, so I owe just about what it's worth.
1: Okay, so if I were in your shoes, I'd be offloading that truck immediately. Do you have any money saved anywhere?
0: I have $400 in a savings account.
1: Okay, so here's the plan. I'm going to give you a step-by-step plan. Thing one, I want you going by a credit union this weekend, and I want you to say, I need $5,000. And that's going to be the money that you spend on your used vehicle. It's going to be a beater. It's going to suck. It's going to have a lot of miles on it. But it's going to be like a Toyota or something that runs forever. Okay? So that's thing one. And then thing two is you need to get $1,000 saved, so you need $600 more in a hurry. So I want you going through your house, you and your fiance, looking at every single thing that you can buy or post or, you know what I'm saying, to sell, because you need $1,000 saved. That's baby step one. And just having cleared out that truck and now having the truck payment back, because what were you paying on the truck?
0: $930.
2: And that's without the insurance.
0: My insurance, I'd cover my fiance's as well, is $330.
1: Yeah, so you having that
2: $1,200 freed up on top of $1,000 that you said you can throw at the debt. Now we're moving. Now, see what's happening here? We just freed up $2,200 to throw at your smallest debt.
0: Right.
2: Which is over $25,000 a year. So worst case, if you just did that and nothing else, you're done in 3 years. So I want to show you there is a way out if you just get really focused and follow this plan exactly as we teach it. If you go, well, I want to just take parts of it, it's not going to work. You got to go all in.
1: Now let's go back to the fiance. So you don't have the money saved for the wedding. Tell me about the courthouse. Can you guys just go down to the courthouse and get married legally so it's done and done?
0: I think so. I mean, I don't really know all the rules.
1: Why wouldn't you? It's just a certificate. It's just something you both sign.
0: Okay.
1: It's a marriage license.
0: Told me in the past that even if we do a courthouse wedding, that she said she would still want a dress and a photographer and a tux.
1: Here's what I'm getting at. And this is what, here's where my mind is going. You guys want to be married. You have a family together. I would love for you guys to be able to link arms on this and attack this together, because it's for both of your future. You called in here sounding like you just have a pit in your stomach. It's because you're looking at the future with this woman and with your kids, and you want to do better for that, right? And so what better way to start than to fully commit? Now, today you don't have the money for, you know, a big party. If she wants to put on her best dress and go down to the courthouse, I think that's great. Or if you guys simply want to say, today, this is kind of our secret, and we're going and we're signing the paper. Nobody really has to know about it. This is just so that legally we have the protections to go all in on this together. And then after, you know, in a year or however long, once we calculate that this is done, then we can throw the big party and we can tell all of our friends, and it can be this funny story that we tell, hey, we were married all along. We just didn't, right? That's fine.
0: Right.
1: But for today, what I want is the security of you knowing that you can talk to her and include her in this, and her income now counts towards this. And now it's just not your debt, it's her debt too. And you guys are actually beginning a life together.
0: Okay.
1: And I don't want you to feel the pressure of, I've got to clean this up first before. You got children.
0: Yeah.
2: That's a great why, by the way, Joseph. One of the best whys is those kids and that woman who you love. And so I want to circle back to what you said at the beginning, that you're failing your family. Well, let me tell you this. Failure is an event. It's not an identity. Failure is a comma. It's not a coma. So don't let it be. That's not who you are. You made some mistakes at 22. Welcome to the club, man. Now it's, who am I going to be tomorrow and the next day and the next day? You live that out. We're going to hook you up with every dollar to walk you through it, and my book, Breaking Free from Broke. I want you to call us back when you're married, when you're debt-free. We want to celebrate every single milestone with you, buddy.

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1: With SRN News, I'm Bob Agnew in Washington. The NTSB is on the scene of an Amazon jetliner crash yesterday that happened at Miami-Dade International Airport in Miami. At least five people are known to have been killed when that plane careened off the end of the runway and into some cars. The U.S. Supreme Court handed Republicans a big win for the campaign trail in an 8-1 ruling allowing for coordinated activity between campaigns and the party to receive discounted ad rates. The court issued a stay in the case, concluding that a Fourth Circuit ruling was contrary to that of rulings from numerous other circuits. The Environmental Protection Agency has launched a new approach towards some forms of plastic waste, removing regulatory barriers by treating some plastic recycling as a form of manufacturing rather than waste disposal. Those are all under new EPA guidelines administered by President Trump. This is SRN News.
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0: Most people know me as the guy who did stupid with a lot of zeros on the end. 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

0: Ask Ramsey is our free AI tool that's built and trained on proven Ramsey principles. And so today we're going to talk about some of the most asked questions that you guys ask Ramsey. We get questions all the time around budgeting, paying off debt, but this time the top question was around retirement savings, George. As a matter of fact, the most asked question was this: how do I know if I have enough saved to retire?
1: Well, the simple answer that you will hate is you know you have enough saved to retire when your retirement income can cover your retirement lifestyle without depending on Social Security. So figure out how much you'll need to live on each month in retirement, which easier said than done because we don't know what inflation's going to be. Will Social Security be there? How much will it be?
0: Yeah.
1: Healthcare costs, all of that. But to the best of your ability, go, okay, here's what I'm living on now. Here's what I think it'll be, you know, 10, 20, 30 years from now.
0: Right.
1: Then list all of your expected income streams. Hopefully, if you follow our plan, you've got the 401ks, IRAs, maybe even a pension. And if your monthly income is close to or above that expected monthly spending, you are probably on track. And if there's a gap that tells me you need to lower the lifestyle, you need to increase how much you're saving now, or plan to work part-time in a retirement, not a bad idea. So important call-outs, though: be debt-free before retirement. So work to pay off the house. Make sure you have everything paid off before you head into retirement. Plan for those healthcare costs. Be on a written retirement budget, not just vibes.
0: Yeah, not just a guess. That's so good. And Ask Ramsey, it can really help you walk through a retirement planning checklist to make sure that you have your retirement savings that can actually float you and your lifestyle in retirement. So again, ask your question today at ask@RamseySolutions.com, or you can just click the link in the description if you're listening on podcast or YouTube. 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All right, we got Jeff, who's in Nashville, Tennessee. Hey, Jeff, how can we help out today?
2: Hey, guys. Well, I have a question about my career, and I was wondering if you guys could help. So I've been with the same company for almost 13 years, and we're in kind of the restoration cleaning industry. The plan for my future was that I'm to take over the company. We have no written contract. There's no written agreement. It's just something that somebody sold me. But lately, I've found a lot of moral and ethical disparity between my owner and I. And my question for you is, do I hang on and wait until I can take over, or is it time to just go ahead and move on?
0: Ooh, I would love to know the moral and ethical, because that sounds very serious.
1: Is it like crimes are being committed, or they're just doing things in a way you wouldn't?
2: Not as far as the world is concerned. Biblically, a little bit. Essentially, in this industry, I'm not about giving people money to give me work, or people to give me work, me give them money back. And that has started to happen after 16 years of this company never spending a dollar on marketing at all. We're now paying off a person to quote unquote give us work that's just not profitable.
0: So you're paying a marketer?
2: Oh, no, this is paying essentially a maintenance guy to approve contracts or approve bids that we offer up to them.
0: Okay.
1: What is that doing for the company? What's the upside?
2: I will quote, we have to do what we have to do to get work. And that's what I was told this is all about. However,
0: am I missing something on the moral part of this or the ethical? Help me understand. I feel like I'm missing something. So there's a person who's helping you get contracts, and they're approving whether the bids are good enough?
2: No. Essentially, this is a maintenance guy that works for somebody who has the ability to approve or deny estimates for this property. And my company paid that man $7,000 in an attempt to get him to approve more of our estimates.
1: So it's basically a bribe.
0: A bribe.
2: That's a perfect way to put it, yeah.
1: Okay.
0: Okay.
1: Yeah.
0: That makes more sense. I needed that clarity. Okay, so you're bribing, they're bribing this guy. If we pay you a little money on the side, you'll approve more of ours.
1: To feed us more clientele.
0: I see.
1: And more projects.
0: Okay. Mm-hmm. You don't like the way that's being done. That makes sense. The part that I'm really wondering about is you said people are talking about me taking over the company, but there's neither contracts nor paper trail for this. I would need more.
1: I would need like a date in writing versus a just a vibe of like, well, maybe when the time comes, you could take it over.
0: Can you have that conversation?
2: We've had the conversation several times. It's loose-ended. There's no definition. There's no timeline. There's no payment. None of that stuff is discussed. And we're talking a company that may value somewhere around $350,000.
1: Okay. Okay. If this was a significant other in your life, and we're talking about commitment and marriage, you would go, hey, clearly she's not that into you. If she's kicking
2: the tires,
1: going, yeah, maybe we'll get married. We'll see about that.
0: It might just be a way to keep you warm, like keep you on, you know, on their side and keep you as an employee, because maybe they know that you don't like the way things are going.
1: And you've addressed it sounds like, because they gave you the answer of, hey, we got to do what we got to do.
2: That's it. And this has been addressed many times. I feel exactly like that they're trying to keep me on a hook for a while until the day comes, and then we just cut the line. So that question is, I've already kind of formed up an LLC, and before I just start really moving forward with it, my question is, do I maintain what I'm doing now and try to cold start my LLC, or do I just jump right into this thing?
0: Well, yeah, that's a whole different question, because there's income on the line here, right? So how much are you earning now?
2: It's minimal. I make 60 a year.
0: 60 a year. And how quickly do you think you could generate that same profit from you starting up your own business?
2: I would need about 6, maybe 7 months.
0: Is there any part of this business that you can do ethically while you're still working for your boss?
2: Absolutely. Nights and weekends.
0: Oh, okay.
1: And it's not in conflict with any contract you signed to, like, a non-compete?
2: Absolutely. I don't have a non-compete.
1: Okay.
0: Okay, that's
1: then
0: good.
1: There's nothing wrong with you going, hey, it's my time. When the time is right, I'm going to go launch this thing on the side. But I don't think in good faith you can continue working for this person because of the soul tax that you're paying right now, the resentment building up. I mean, it's going to eat you alive. It's a poison that you're drinking every day you stay here, knowing this business is not being run ethically.
2: Fair.
1: You're not excited to go to work for a guy who does that. You're not aligned in the values. And so for that reason, I would get out as soon as possible. Even if you go work for someone else in the meantime while you get this thing off the ground.
0: Do you think you could find someone else to go work for quickly?
2: Unfortunately, for this company, about 80% of our book of business comes through my phone. It's my contacts, my people, friends, et cetera,
0: okay.
2: Church family. So the work for me won't stop. It will just go through.
1: What happens when
2: now. You
1: divert those leads to your new business versus them, and their business hurts even more?
2: Unfortunately, they're the ones calling me. I'm not in control of who, you know, whether they choose the old company or the new company.
1: But you're going to tell them, hey, I actually started my own thing, if you're interested.
0: So if realistically, how many leads do you think would come with you, and how much money is that? Like, how much could you have on the table within your first 30 to 60 days?
2: First 30 to 60 days with a cold start, not necessarily having everything together, I could probably pull together 25 to 40,000 in project work pretty quickly.
1: And that turns into how much in profits? Does that replace your current monthly income?
2: Oh, it would absolutely blow my current income out of the water.
1: I think this is going to happen faster than you think. I think you try this for a month or two and realize, oh, okay, I can do this repeatedly.
0: Yeah,
1: with stability.
0: Absolutely. And because here's the thing, you might just flip it. Usually it's the opposite. We say, okay, you know, do this other job while you build the business. But I think you can build the business. And if you have extra time, yeah, sure, you could work a side hustle and fill in gaps. But I don't even think you'd need to do that. It sounds like you've got it right there. There's no non-compete, so there's nothing ethically here.
1: You just want to run a business differently.
0: I'm all for it, and you want to do it the right way. I think that's really, really good, and we're rooting for you.

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1: Today's question comes from Shelby in Indiana. I have two children under 5 years old who are beginning to get invited to birthday parties for kids in their playgroups and daycare. This can get pretty expensive depending on how many parties are scheduled, and it's hard for me to justify spending a lot of money for children we're not especially close to. Do you recommend capping it out at a certain amount to spend per birthday, or should I look at this as an opportunity to be an example of having a giving heart to my kids?
0: Well,
1: let me know, George, more information I want here. Number one, I don't know her financial picture. Now, if she's in baby step two, drowning in debt, it looks like a lot of, hey, wish we could make it, or a real simple gift that the kids make. It can be. It doesn't have to be a $15 gift, because the truth is, under 5 years old, they're about as excited about a cardboard box they are about the thing in the box.
0: Yeah, I mean, those little matchbox cars.
1: Oh, I love
0: those.
1: You
0: know, or even the ones from the movie Cars, but those are like $2. Like, they're not $6. Like, they're not expensive.
1: Yeah.
0: I would, if you're in debt, if you're in baby step two, I would for sure cap the amount of birthday parties that we're going to, and I would cap the amount that we're spending. And it's just, like you said, something small, a $5 gift. I think that you could do that, and that way your five-year-old is not feeling like, you know, I missed Isabella's birthday party.
1: Yes. And I will say, these birthdays have gotten out of hand.
0: They have.
1: It used to be simple. Like, I remember it was just like, come over, we're going to get a few pizzas. Now it's like, you got to get like a white bounce house. It's going to be like a progressive dinner. It's out of control. I'm going to one, Jade, for my two-year-old daughter. Got a kid in her little daycare, and there's a full-on petting zoo with exotic animals.
0: You want to know where I come from? I come from the roller rink, George.
1: That's what I'm talking about.
0: The sticky carpet, questionable individuals. Bad pizza, like
1: $10 for unlimited skating.
0: Okay, take me back to that. But yeah, this business, don't get caught up is what we're saying.
1: I would cap it just out of principle. I don't think kids need expensive birthdays. I think they need stable parents. So unless there's a kid that they're really close to, and maybe the kid chips in. If they want to go to all these birthdays, all right, you're going to do these chores, get a little commission.
0: Yes.
1: And you can use your own money to buy whatever toy you deem fit.
0: I love that.
1: They'll feel the pain. They'll go, you know what? Maybe I don't need to get that $20 toy.
0: Can I tell you something else I've adopted?
1: What's that?
0: Now, hopefully this doesn't get...
1: This is going to go viral.
0: Me. All right. Here's what you do. Whatever age they are, that's the money that you put in the card.
1: Oh.
0: And it's cute. So it's cutesy. If they're 3 years old, you put three crisp dollar bills in the card. If they're 4 years old. And that way it's like, it's thoughtful because you're thinking about, I know how old you are. I went to the bank. And I got four crisp bills.
1: That's effort.
0: So there's effort there. And it's very like, if you're an auntie or an uncle or whatever, it's just a very cool way to send it in the mail, or if it's a buddy's birthday. Yes. And it's kind of like, this is what their family does. Like, this is what the Warshaws do, or this is what your family. I love that idea because it's thoughtful, but it's not breaking the bank. They're 3 years old. They don't need
1: anything more. Well, my favorite part is it doesn't add to the clutter.
0: It doesn't add to the clutter.
1: How many toys these kids have.
0: Yeah. And then on the way home, they'll stop and they'll get a fun drink, or they'll get a, you know, stop through the drive-thru, whatever.
1: I really like that plan. And kids love money. It's
0: they
1: like
0: do.
1: Magic to them.
0: They do.
1: They think it's $1 million if you get a kid $5 bill.
0: All you got to do, when you do the magic trick, when you pull the quarter out from your ear. Listen, dropping like flies.
1: I like that. I would go for creativity. I would set a cap and a budget, because that is teaching your kids a whole lot more.
0: Absolutely.
1: We don't just unlimited do whatever we want, no matter the cost. We make a plan and we stick to it.
0: Like that. All right, let's go to Savannah, who is in Milwaukee, Wisconsin. Savannah, you are on the line, my friend.
2: Hi, Jade and George. How are you doing today?
0: Excellent. How can we help?
2: Thank you. All right, I'll make this really quick. So I have a son who is in high school. And he has a vehicle that I purchased for him, and he is responsible for some of the car expenses. And here's where my question comes in. He was in a car accident that was pretty hefty. The repairs was about $3,000. He did borrow $450 from me and did repay me back after about 2 months. And here's where my question comes in, because I'm really struggling with this every day. As soon as he handed me the money and it got to my hands, I felt so guilty. My first thought was this $450 meant more to him than me, and I'm really struggling with this feeling. Did I handle this correctly?
0: I understand why you did what you did. Like, I understand your heart behind it. It sounded like you wanted him to have some skin in the game and to have some responsibility in what took place. The part where I think you may have gone wrong is you caused him to engage in his first, like, debt. Like, I owe my mom, and now what you guys experienced is kind of like the borrower slave to the lender.
1: It changes the relationship.
2: That's exactly what I felt. Mm-hmm. That's exactly what I felt.
1: And
2: I
1: thought you also taught him a great lesson. Life costs money, and you got to be prepared, and it's not always, you're not always going to get bailed out. It's not the first time he's going to have a $450 bill. And so it's a good learning lesson. And you can even have the conversation. Hey, the way I approach this, I wish I would have done things differently.
0: Right.
1: I wish I didn't say you owe me this money, but we had to do what we had to do. And what I do want you to take away from this is emergencies are going to happen, and it's very wise to be prepared to have the savings in the bank. And maybe you put this money in a college fund for him, and it becomes a gift, and you surprise him.
0: Mm-hmm. Now, didn't you say it was $3,000 in repairs?
2: It was.
1: So you covered the difference?
2: No, he did.
1: Oh.
2: I gave him some money, for Christmas time toward it. I think about $300. But no, my hardworking son paid for it. Mm-hmm.
1: Way to go. So he was just short a few hundred bucks, and you said, hey, I'll cover that. You can pay me back.
2: Correct.
0: Uh-huh. Yeah, maybe...
1: And he didn't ask for the money?
2: He did. No,
1: okay.
2: He did.
1: He said, hey, I'm sure.
2: He said, I don't have enough.
0: And you can think about this. What I might do, because I tend to think that some of these lessons stick. When a parent makes what they feel to be a mistake and they go back to their children and make it right, that really sticks. And I think it's something that is so good for parents to do for our own hearts, but also for our kids to learn that it's okay to make mistakes. I might go back to him and I might say, you know what? I didn't practice something that I believe in, which is I don't borrow money and I don't engage in debt. And I'm sorry that I put you in that situation. The best time to give people money is if it's a gift. And so if I was going to give you this $450, it should have been a gift, and that's on me. And I might give him the money back.
2: Okay.
0: And he'll always remember that.
2: Yeah.
0: And he'll remember that as a lesson. We don't borrow money, we give money.
2: Yeah, that's exactly what I thought after the whole thing happened. But I wanted to see another perspective of it, that, you know, should I return it back?
0: Yeah.
2: That's where I was thinking.
0: You're a great parent. Okay. Like, the fact that you're even mulling over this is, I mean, it's pure gold. Like, whatever you decide to do, like, you'll be a winner. Yeah, but
1: a quote-unquote bad mom is not even having this conversation.
0: Exactly.
1: So I release you of the mom guilt officially, Savannah, as if you needed that from me.
0: Right.
1: But no, you're incredible. You're doing a great job raising this young man, and I think this is maturity building.
0: I think so, too.
1: Character building. It's not punishment. You're not doing anything cruel.
0: No.
1: Things happen. A kid's going to wreck a car.
0: Yeah. And by the way, don't you feel any guilt over it, you know? I think just being a parent is making mistakes daily. Like, that's the way I feel about it.
1: You know when you grow up and you're like, oh, my parents were just figuring it out.
0: Bro, I feel,
1: because now I'm in that stage.
0: Absolutely.
1: And they look at you like you have all the answers. And you're like, I don't know, I Googled it.
0: Yeah. Oh, yeah.
1: At least we have Google now. I don't know what our parents did.
0: They just followed their instincts. And I actually think that that's might be a little bit better. Because I feel actually bad saying, yeah, I Googled what to do. I overrode my instincts and instead I Googled it.
1: AI is now raising our kids. That's a frightening thought.
0: Oh, boy, oh, boy. But the point is, I think that as parents, when we make a mistake, it's okay to go back and correct it, specifically when it comes to money, because then they understand this is trial and error for everybody. And if you make an error, you can always go back and make it right again. And I tend to think that those lessons stick the most when you're a kid and as an adult.
1: Yeah, you don't want to always rescue them because that creates dependence. And so instead, you give them some responsibility, that's going to build some strength. So don't remove the consequences. Your job is to raise a capable adult, not a child who doesn't know any better.
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6: Breaking news this hour at Town Hall. I'm Bob Agnew in Washington. An update on the Amazon Prime plane that overran the runway at Miami International Airport and crashed into vehicles. At least five people known to have been killed.
7: New images surfacing of firefighters raising ladders to get up to the two pilots of the Boeing 767 jet, which overshot the runway and slammed into parked cars as it landed at Miami International Airport. Dramatic video showing flames shooting from an engine of the Amazon cargo plane as eyewitnesses feared the jet would blow up. Luckily, it didn't. The plane was incoming from San Juan, Puerto Rico, when it skidded off the runway after touching down just before 2 o'clock on Sunday.
6: It's correspondent Laura Winters. The U.S. Supreme Court handed Republicans a big win for the campaign trail in an 8-1 ruling that allows for coordinated activity between campaigns and the party to receive better advertising rates.
8: The court issued a stay in the case, concluding that a Fourth Circuit ruling was contrary to that of rulings from numerous other circuits and that the Democratic candidates launched suits despite their pending challenge to the new FCC rule. The lone justice dissenting was Ketanji Brown Jackson, who broke with her liberal allies on the court to claim that the stay should not have been issued. With the Supreme Court reinstating the rule, political groups and candidates will be able to coordinate their spending on advertisements to receive the best possible rate from them.
6: That is Bernie Bennett reporting. Gas prices have reached an all-time high for Labor Day.
9: The price of gas averages $4.14 a gallon. That's nearly a dollar more than last year and surpasses the previous Labor Day record of $3.82 in 2012. Speaking Sunday on ABC's This Week, Energy Secretary Chris Wright acknowledged prices are higher now than a year ago.
10: Yes, they're higher today, but we're doing everything we can to push them down.
9: Prices surged after the U.S. and Israel attacked Iran in February, affecting crude oil traffic through the Strait of Hormuz. I'm Mike Hemp.
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6: The party has come to an end for a group of young crypto scammers from their late teens to early 20s as their alleged ringleader goes before a judge this week. We get more details from correspondent Jennifer King.
12: 22-year-old Malone Lam, an eighth-grade dropout from Singapore, appears in a Washington, D.C. court this Tuesday. He's expected to be the 11th defendant to plead guilty as the ringleader of a staggering $240 million theft of cryptocurrency. The co-conspirators, young men in their late teens and early 20s, duped a man identified identified as Victim 7 into turning over the virtual keys to his crypto holdings in 2024. After laundering the money, they went on a wild spending spree, but they also made costly mistakes. One scammer failed to disguise an IP address where he deposited stolen crypto. Another conspirator's parents were targeted in a failed kidnapping attempt. Jennifer King, Washington.
6: You'll find breaking news and analysis at townhall.com. From Washington, I'm Bob Agnew. New demographic numbers point to a major advantage for the South.
5: America's future workforce is increasingly Southern, while the Northeast, Midwest, and West Coast show fewer high school graduates and fewer teenagers. Low-tax, lower-regulation Southern states are home to a growing share of the nation's young people. Supporters say the trend validates President Trump's economic message that...
6: That is Ken Lorman reporting. A hurricane warning up for Kauai County as Hurricane Lowell bears down on Hawaii. Robbie Berg at the National Hurricane Center.
13: We're already seeing heavy surf building on the southern shores of all of the Hawaiian islands, and those will continue to build over the next day or so.
6: Lowell is expected to make its closest approach to land late tonight or early tomorrow morning, and the National Hurricane Center is urging all those living along the storm's path to take all the warnings very seriously. You'll find more on these stories at townhall.com.

0: Welcome back to The Ramsey Show here in the Fairwinds Credit Union Studio. We've got Liza, who's in Austin, Texas, on the line next. Hey, Liza, how can George and I help out?
1: Hi, good afternoon. I love your show, and I really have been taking notes all these past 2-3 months on financial matters. But I do have a concern. This is all new to me. I grew up with not being financially responsible and how to save money. I am a single mom. I have one daughter. She is 20, and she is going to school, university. And we have not been, well, lately, financial aid has not been helping us out because we earn, we earn a lot for a family of two, and I've been helping her out, paying her tuition every semester. What I rely on to pay for her tuition balance or leftover balance to help her pay her semester is taken out of my Roth IRA.
0: Oh.
1: And I don't like to do that because that's my retirement.
0: Absolutely.
1: And yeah, so any helpful tips, please? Where do I start?
0: How much have you pulled out of the Roth so far?
1: Every year I take about, $1,005 times two will be about, $3,000 a year.
0: $3,000 a year.
2: How much is in there total?
1: Right now it's $5,858.70.
0: Okay.
2: Oh, okay. So it's about to be zero if we keep this up.
1: Yes, exactly.
2: And how old are you?
1: But I'm 44.
2: Okay. Well, it's clear that you love your daughter. Can we agree on that?
1: Yes.
2: You're doing something genuinely sacrificial to invest in her future. And that part is right. Your heart is right there. But the vehicle that you're using to do that, that's the issue here. Because right now, here's the future. Let me paint it for you. You retire broke. Now your daughter has to take care of you financially, sacrificing her future, creating a generational cycle.
1: Yes,
2: right?
1: Yeah.
2: And you didn't mean for this. You had good intentions. But I don't want you to become a burden to your daughter later on because you sacrificed for her today. So I think there's a different way we can come up with a game plan to cash flow $3,000 a year. Would you agree?
1: Yes, sir.
2: We're not talking $30,000 a year. $3,000 is manageable.
1: Yes, it's about like $6,000 to $7,000 a semester.
2: Okay. Is she working at all?
1: She's about to work here part time in the summer.
2: Good.
1: So,
2: how much will she make doing that?
1: That we don't know yet because she will be working soon. So,
2: okay.
1: She's going for animal science. That's her major, and she's been applying to all these like vet clinics and stuff. And so,
2: is she wanting to be a vet tech? What's her goal?
1: Like a vet tech, yes.
2: Okay. Does she know how much vet techs make?
1: I think she told me once, but I forgot that number.
2: Okay.
0: I thought I heard you say that for a family of two, you guys bring in a really good income. What do you guys bring in together? Or what do you bring in?
1: Year is 120.
0: Okay.
1: Approximately.
2: Okay. And how much longer does she have for school?
1: She has 2 more years to go.
2: Two more years. So we're talking like $12,000 solves this?
1: Correct. Yes, sir. You got it.
2: Okay. So what if we had a game plan to where she works part-time, she covers, let's say, half of that amount over the next 2 years, and you cover the other half, and you both cash flow it without robbing your future?
1: Okay. Let me write this down. I have my notes and everything, so.
2: Yeah, you said, okay. So you bring home how much a month? Seven?
1: Seven, yes.
2: Now, how much of that can we use to save for the college fund and cash flow this?
1: Okay, I have consumer debt and I have a car loan, so.
2: What's left on the car loan?
1: It's $9,984.56.
2: Okay, and the other?
1: And the consumer debt is $4,603.05.
2: Okay. And have you stopped going into debt?
1: Yes.
2: Okay, great.
1: I'm just paying these off already. These are like past debts.
2: They're older debts,
1: They're older, yes. Yes, sir.
2: So
0: Answer one question for me. So before you were saying that you were taking out $3,000 a year from the Roth IRA to make this happen, right? Mm-hmm. So that's essentially all we're looking to find. If you were floating all of it except $3,000, that feels like a fairly easy equation to solve, unless I'm missing something.
2: Because now we can just budget $250 a month over to a little savings account so that we have $3,000 by the end of the year. You see the math on that? 3,000 divided by 12. So now we can make a budget. Okay, hey, we're going to budget to cover our debts, aggressively pay that off. And on the side, we put $250 away in a savings account earmarked for her college.
1: Yes.
0: In addition to what you were already putting aside.
1: Yes.
2: And then if she can work part-time, that lowers the amount you even need to put in.
1: Yes. Because I do cash out my vacations from work. So that's like every quarter. So I use that extra money to pay, for the rest of her tuition plus, the $1,500 of the IRA.
0: Okay. So we won't cash out the additional $1,000 or however much it was from the IRA. If you want to keep cashing out your vacation, that seems to be working for you. There's extra cash there. And then the rest is cash flowed through the budget plus your daughter's, portion from her job. And I think you've got it covered. I think you're doing a great job.
2: Your paychecks are the solution instead of your retirement account. So are you investing anything currently into the Roth IRA every month or anywhere else?
1: Yeah, it's once a month. It's with Edward Jones.
2: Okay.
1: And
2: how much is that?
1: About $400, $480 or $60 a month.
2: Okay. So starting today, we're going to pause that. We're going to take back that $480 a month and apply it to our debts.
1: Okay, so we can actually go tell our employer, say, hey, I can stop that.
2: Yes. So I have like the stop all contributions. And what this does is it allows you to focus for a season so that you can get rid of your consumer debt so that you can cash flow your daughter's college. So that's your deep why. Let that fuel you to get really intense, to not let this debt drag on any longer. It's been hanging out long enough. You got a future ahead of you. Your daughter has a future ahead of her. And so let this be an aggressive season for the next 6 months. We're going to knock out the consumer debt, which frees up how much in payments? What's the car payment? What's the consumer debt payment every month?
1: The car loan is $390, but I pay $500 a month. Actually, I raise it to $525 to pay it faster.
2: Okay, so $390 on the car plus how much on the consumer debt?
1: It varies on the payments monthly, but it's $4,000 right now, $4,603. I make monthly, like, I guess, our minimum payments because I have some, like...
2: couple hundred bucks?
1: Yes.
2: Okay. Mm-hmm. So right there, that's going to be $500, $600, $700 freed up once you knock out these debts. Now you got some margin. Now instead of ever robbing a retirement again, we are just building and building and building so that you can retire with dignity and not have to rely on your daughter to cover the gap.
0: And the good news is once you do that, if you start investing 15% of your income from, let's say, age 46 when this is actually done to age 65, you're going to be right close to $1 million.
2: Woo!

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0: Most people know me as the guy who did stupid with a lot of zeros on the end. 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
3: All right, back to the phone lines. Simon is in San Diego, California. What's up, Simon?
4: Hey, how's it going?
3: Good. How can we help?
4: First of all, really awesome to be talking to Jade and George, longtime listener of the show. Second of all, I am debating on getting a HELOC to pay for, one, clear up some Amex debt that my wife and I have, two, buy a new vehicle.
1: Wait, is this a prank call, dude?
4: No.
1: You said longtime listener, and then you mentioned three things that we are vehemently against.
3: Or did you just wait till Dave wasn't here?
4: I totally get that. I was going to feel like I kind of sound a little bit silly. Longtime listener, I know you guys don't like going into debt.
1: So the goal of all this is to buy a new car?
4: Well, Amex is a big one as well. But yeah, we need a new vehicle. Our last one, the one that we currently have, is on the fritz. And, yeah, that's a primary concern right now with me and my wife, is getting a new car.
3: Okay. So let's kind of pan back here, because if you're doing all of this rigmarole to get a new car, this is a symptom of a much greater issue, which is you guys are out of control. right? There's something going on with debt. There's something going on

0: with income that's causing you to spend on the credit card, not be able to pay the balance, and then instead of looking to something like savings or liquid cash, you're now looking to a line of credit that's attached to your home, which is what a HELOC is, and you're now thinking about draining the equity in one of your greatest assets to now fund what I think you said is, I don't know if it's a brand new car, but a new car. So I'm a little nervous about that. Very nervous about that. Tell us, when you say your
1: Right.
0: current car is on the fritz, what does that mean? Does that mean, hey, we just have to make some repairs and we just don't want to pay the $700? Or is it, the engine exploded and it needs a new drive shaft? Like, what's going on? I'll never use that terminology again, by the way. That's the best I've got.
2: That was impressive.
1: It's gonna be one of those scenarios where we either keep it for maybe a year, but it is a 2018. And it's gotten so many problems to where the next time we get any sort of, we have to pay more money for this car, we're just gonna sell it at that point.
2: Okay, so you said you could make this work for another year. So the question now is, can we clean up the financial mess in a year and save up for this car in cash and get a new to you car?
1: Well, yeah, I have cash. That's the thing.
0: How much
1: I
0: cash do you
1: have
0: have, Simon?
1: savings, about 15 grand right now in a savings,
0: Good.
1: but we have a lot of money actually in an inherited IRA.
0: Okay.
1: But we want to use that money to for use that money technically as our income. So we use the stipends of that to add to our current income.
2: What's your
1: So
2: current income without the IRA?
1: out the IRA right now is giving us an additional 30K a year. So the
2: And what do you
1: income
2: guys make
1: besides
2: outside of
1: that would
2: that?
1: be about 135.
2: Okay, 135K is your household income. And what's left on the Amex? What's the balance?
1: About 14K.
2: So why don't you use your savings and pay off the Amex today?
1: Well, because we don't have any savings. Well, we technically do, but then we don't have any like liquid cash. Like I don't like taking money out of that IRA. I want to use those monthly stipends for, as long as I possibly
2: But you
1: can.
2: like putting your house at risk with a HELOC to pay off the Amex to buy a brand new car that's going to go down in value?
1: I get that it's going to go down in value, but I don't think the home is technically at risk because if I make a plan to pay this HELOC off quickly and don't
0: Anything
1: let it
0: could
1: sit
2: happen. If I had a
1: around,
2: nickel for every time someone
0: anything
2: had
0: could
2: a plan on
0: happen.
2: this show, I wouldn't be in the job. So
0: Yeah,
2: here's the deal,
1: right.
2: dude. You know what to do. Use your cash savings to pay off the debt, cut up the freaking Amex, never use it again, never take out a HELOC. And then you save up for a car you can afford in cash. That's it. And make the repairs needed until you have the cash to buy the car you want and make sure that car and everything, other cars, don't add up to more than half your annual income. So for you guys, that's, 65K in cars.
0: Yeah.
2: That's plenty of car.
0: Plenty of car. And I think the rule of thumb, there's a lesson to be learned here, and I think it's worth highlighting. So you cannot solve a problem while simultaneously creating the problem. And in simplest terms, that is, if debt is your problem, you cannot solve the problem of debt while going into more debt. You cannot use debt to solve for debt. The only way you solve for debt is to pay it off. And the problem with it is, a lot of times people use language like, I'm going to use a HELOC to pay off my credit card debt. Like, you're not paying it off, you're simply moving it. It is not a solution. It's just, I'm moving it from here to over here. And the saddest thing about it, George, is they're thinking that that's a better position for the debt.
2: They're like, well, I'd rather I need to pay off the mafia, so I'll go borrow from the cartel. I'd rather
0: Yes.
2: owe the cartel money than the mafia. You're like, dude, this is a terrible life you've created for yourself.
0: Yeah, and it's not even, I don't even want to create any shame around it, because I think what's speaking here is desperation. It's, I see a situation, it's not good, and I'm looking for a quick fix. Can I fix it quickly? Because you're not safe. Like, it's not a good thing. So the quickest possible thing I can do, I can go over here and get a HELOC. They're going to loan me up to 80 to 90% of my home equity. I can do that. And it's like, hold up, pump the brakes. Let's just think for a second. This guy's got the money sitting there. And in many cases, that is, you've got the money liquid, but there's that false security of, I have this cash, I need this cash. But we're telling you, once you pay off the debt and you're free, now suddenly you've got more income. You can save up that cash again. If you saved it up once, you can save it up
2: Yeah.
0: again.
2: Well, if you're scared to part with the cash, you already did by going 15 grand into debt.
0: That's right.
2: Just you did it without realizing it was someone else's money that you got to pay back later. And later always comes, unfortunately.
0: It does. And that's the part where, and this is, I'm not saying this to be snarky, although, George, you could say it to be snarky.
2: I appreciate that.
0: Math, if you're deciding to do math, then you have to decide to do math on both sides. If you're deciding to say, I care about my $15,000, it took me X amount of months to save it up, it's precious to me, then you have to do the math on the other side that goes, well, you don't really have that because you owe $14,000.
2: On the balance sheet, it's not mathing.
0: Yeah, and so that's just a little something to remember. It's important, guys. Okay, Brian in Sacramento, California. I'm sorry, Brian. How can we help you today? Is it another car question?
3: Hi, Jade. Hi, George. Yes, it is. I want to buy sort of my midlife crisis car.
2: How much is the Mazda Miata going to cost you?
3: Close. It's $12,000.
2: Okay. Oh. What car is it?
3: I would rather not say because it's very rare, but it's as old as I am, and it's a convertible.
2: That's fun. All right. And it's only $12,000. Do you have the cash to do it?
3: I do.
2: Are you in debt?
3: What bothers me? No, I have no debt other than my mortgage. But I am 54. I have only about $100,000 in retirement savings at this point, and my mortgage, I'd like to pay off by the time I'm in my mid-60s. I'm currently on track to pay it off by 66.
2: Okay. So you're saying you feel bad blowing $12,000 on a toy when you're behind on retirement.
3: I feel self-indulgent and frivolous. It would be fun to have, but yeah, I feel like I need to pay off my mortgage as fast as possible, and I need to build up my retirement as quickly. I'm currently putting 15% every year based on a $185,000 salary into my 401k.
0: Would you be trading your existing car for this car, or would this just be another car to add to the garage?
3: This would be another car.
2: Okay. Are you married?
3: Single.
2: Okay. Man, well, here's the thing. I don't think this is going to make or break your chances of retiring, but I do think if you buy this car, I would really hit the accelerator to get your retirement in order, get this house paid off faster, get your income up even further. You're doing really well right now. You just are in, later on in the game. So I'm not mad about it. For you to get this $12,000 car, you got to be ready for the insurance, the maintenance, the repairs as well. There's going to be ongoing costs, but... Again, it's not a make or break.
0: I think it's not a make or break. By the time you retire, your house is going to be paid off, and that money is going to, a lump sum that's earning the right rate of return is going to double every 7 years. So I think that you can be okay.
2: Just be okay working 4 months longer than you would have.
0: There you go.

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2: With SRN News, I'm Bob Agnew in Washington. The NTSB is providing an update at this hour about the Amazon jet that went off the runway yesterday in Miami-Dade. The aircraft overran that runway about 2 p.m. yesterday afternoon. After arriving from San Juan, Puerto Rico, it plowed across a road used by warehouse workers and other businesses that surround the airport. 5 people are known to have been killed, 3 critically injured, and 2 others hospitalized with less severe injuries. Of course, the investigation so in the initial stages. The U.S. Supreme Court handed Republicans a big win for the campaign trail in an 8-1 ruling that allows for coordinated activity between campaigns and the party to receive discounted advertising rates. The court issued a stay in the case, concluding that a Fourth Circuit court ruling was contrary to that of rulings from numerous other circuits. The lone justice dissenting was Ketanji Brown Jackson. This is SRN News.
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0: All righty then, back to the phone lines we go, where we have Steve, who's in Chicago, Illinois. Steve, happy to have you on the phone lines, my man.
1: Thank you for having me on.
0: You're welcome. How can we help?
1: So me and my wife, we got married in 2024. She's originally from the Philippines, and she still has her family there. One in particular is her mom, and her mom, as of recently, has come on some financial problems that we want to help support her, and we're blessed. We're in a good spot. We can do that. The problem is that she lives with her son.
0: You're breaking up
2: a little bit. You broke up on us, Steve.
1: Can you hear me okay?
0: Yeah, just repeat what you said
2: again. So you
0: said
2: she lives with who?
1: She lives with her son, so my wife's brother.
0: Okay.
1: And he's, I think, 42, 43, and hasn't had a job in many, many years. And the problem is he's basically siphoned off everything that she had for retirement.
0: Mm-mm.
1: Where the problem is we want to support her, but we don't want to enable him at the same time. So we're not really sure what to do with that situation.
2: Well, at that point, you're just enabling his behavior.
1: Exactly.
0: So all you'd have to do, theoretically, you could talk to her and say, hey, here's what we see, Mom, and this is your wife talking. We see that you could use some help and we'd like to help you. The only way we can do that is if you're separate from my brother, because what we've observed is not good for you and we cannot give you money knowing that it could enable him. But my second question to follow up that is, how is it not enabling your mom or the mother-in-law? Is she unable to work? Like, tell us more about that part.
2: Because this sounds like a forever problem.
0: Yeah.
2: That you're going to have to manage if you start giving her money forever.
1: Yep. So she's retired. She had a good nest egg. They actually sold some land in Philippines and stuff where she had a decent amount of money. And we've had that conversation with her of like, hey, she actually had a condo in a different area. But she refuses to leave the brother behind because she's worried about him and his life and stuff. But it's hard to explain it to her to where we want to support her. But at the same time, you know, we see the enabling that's happening.
0: You may not be able
1: whether
0: to.
1: Whether she knows or not. Like, yeah, and that's where we're at.
0: If, you know, giving having stipulations or having something that you need to see in order to know that money is going to be spent responsibly, that's not mean or wrong or unfair. It's just honestly being a financially responsible adult. And if you've observed that she has not been responsible with her money and that there is a person who is taking advantage of her, but she refuses to leave that situation where she's being taken advantage of, there's not a whole lot that you can do other than say, hey, this offer is here if ever you want it, but these are the terms of it. And you know, we love you, but we can't let, you know, Billy Bob, who's 43, continue to take your money and therefore take our money and take it or leave it.
2: How much are you giving her right now?
1: Right now we're giving her $1,000, but
2: a month?
1: Right now it's been one time.
2: Okay.
1: She actually, reason we know she's in dire straits is she reached out to some of her sisters for money, and then her sisters, my wife's aunts, reached out to us to let us know because she didn't want us to know about it.
2: Mm. Because of shame or what?
1: I think so. I think that's the biggest thing because she knows that her son is a problem.
2: Yeah.
0: But everyone's healthy. Is everybody healthy?
1: Yes. Yeah, everybody's healthy.
0: And how old is she?
1: I think she's 70.
0: Okay. So, yeah, going out and getting a job is not going to be the easiest thing here.
2: I think if you wanted to give and you knew the exact needs, you can try to give directly to those needs. So if it was, I don't know, covering her taxes and insurance for the year or covering groceries, you can make sure she gets a gift card that's, you know, in her control so that he's not just getting access to a bank account.
0: Absolutely.
2: So there's things you can do to try to separate this. But again, it's up to her to not enable him at that point and somehow turn this into him getting this money anyways. But if you can give directly to the need, and that way he can't get access, that's probably the best way to do an ongoing gift. And it's also okay to say, hey, we can do a one-time gift of $5,000. We can't give you any more money. And if you squander it, if he takes it, that's all we can do.
0: Is Is he getting money from somewhere? Is somebody else providing for him that he's able to kind of do the other things he needs to do? He's just living there?
1: Yeah, so, I mean, he got access to her money for a long time. He actually sold some family land. He lived off of that for a while. He's always going one to another thing after another.
2: Is he an addict of some sort?
1: Nope, nothing like that.
2: Where is he blowing all this money?
1: We don't know.
2: That's the part that scares me. I just want to make sure that your mom is in a safe environment as well, or your mother-in-law. And that might be a conversation between your wife and her to figure out, you know, what really is going on underneath the surface. How can we really help to give directly to the needs if we're going to continue giving at all?
0: Yeah.
2: Because right now I would pause until you have more information. Because right now you might be throwing money into the abyss.
0: I would agree with that. And probably the most important thing out of this entire conversation is whatever you guys decide, you both have to feel good about it, you and your wife. It has to be something that you feel like, yes, this is money well spent, and that she feels like it's money well spent, because all of this is sheer generosity. And so for that reason, it's not something that must be done, that is really yours to solve. But out of the goodness of your hearts, if you're doing this, that's a great thing. I just would not want it to cause any resentment between you two who are married. So, whew,
2: good advice.
0: That is a tough one. All right. Thank you for the call. Let's go to Jack, who's in Kansas City, Missouri. Hey, Jack. How can we help?
3: Hi. How are you guys?
0: Good. What's up?
3: So I am looking to figure out what I should do with a decently large sum of money. I don't have any debt. I basically have $200,000 of like liquid cash that I've saved. And then I just had a judgment in court that is awarding me about $530,000.
0: Wow.
3: Like I said, yeah. I mean, I've always been really, I've been longtime followers of the show. So, like, I've always been very careful. I don't have any credit cards. I paid my student loans off. Like, I don't have anything that's outstanding. Mm-hmm.
2: And you'll be sitting on $750,000?
3: Yeah, pretty much.
2: Wow. How old are you?
3: I'm 28.
2: Single?
3: Yes.
2: Are you renting?
3: I'm currently renting with my brother for the past couple of years, so that's where I'm at with that.
2: Cool.
0: Is there any like health or anything going forward that
2: you
0: need to know about?
3: No, I mean, I'm a pretty healthy guy. The one thing that I did do just at the end of last year was because I wanted to get a good start on it. I did open like a Roth IRA and contributed like $7,000 just for the past year just to get a good start.
0: Yeah, great.
3: But still, I have all this that I feel like I could do something with.
2: Yeah, I would split it across a few areas. Number one is giving. I think that's a wise thing to do with any amount of money that you get. And the other one would be saving and investing. And so that could be, hey, I'm going to max out another Roth IRA for the year, and I'm going to put a chunk of this into an investment account, like a brokerage account, non-retirement, just to have it grow with compound interest or compound growth. And then the final thing is you may want to buy a house with cash or upgrade your car with cash to a reasonable car and enjoy some of that money. Because locking in a house in cash at your age is one of the best wealth-building moves you could make.
3: Yeah,
2: so
3: yeah. I have been
2: reasonable.
3: Sort of thinking about that because, yeah, I bought my car with cash. I ordered it, brand new car, and I loved driving that away knowing that it was mine.
0: Awesome.
3: And then I thought about the house thing. I didn't know if that would be like a really wise move to
0: Very
3: just
0: wise.
3: Go for that.
2: Yeah, don't go crazy. But, you know, I don't know what houses are in your area, but if there's a single family home that's, I don't know, $400,000, I mean, that's... Mm-hmm. You'd still have plenty left over to invest and give and enjoy. And so I would do all three things with it. I would spend, save, invest, and give. And if you do all of those things, you won't feel like you have a flat tire. But I love prioritizing a home. I mean, home ownership at 28, you'll be a unicorn, especially with a paid-for house. So that's the key, is try to do everything with cash for the rest of your life. You've already been doing that. Mm-hmm. That's going to be the best way to steward this money wisely.
0: I love that idea. And just because you can afford a $600,000 house doesn't mean you need that. Just get what you need for your life in this moment. You can always upgrade later.

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3: 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Listen, I need everyone to put your phones down. Yes, put it down. You're going to live. 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And that's why I created Questions for Humans. 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

0: Our scripture of the day, Matthew 6:34. Do not worry about tomorrow, for tomorrow will worry about itself. Each day has enough trouble of its own. Mark Twain said the two most important days in your life are the day you were born and the day you find out why. That's good.
1: You're going to learn today.
0: All right, John is in New York City. John, welcome to the show.
2: Hey, thanks for having me.
0: Sure. How can we help?
2: So to give some context, my mother-in-law, I love her to death. I love her daughter so much. She has a great income, no debt except for her car. The house is paid off. But I can't get her to buy in on retirement or saving. Actually, I can get her to buy in for a little bit, but then it just goes completely out of the window for this reason or that reason. And admittedly, I am worried that in 20 years, she will be totally, that we will be responsible for her financially. And that concerns me, of course. So I don't really know how to get her to a place to like fully buy in, because she's in a rare and unique circumstance where she has the ability to save for retirement over the next 10 years and have a good retirement. But she just won't for a multitude of reasons.
1: Sounds like something spooked her or scared her, or she grew up hearing something, right? There's something that's living in her psyche that is informing her, and it's clearly not the facts.
2: I think that's right. Yeah, she grew up pretty poor, and so I think it's one of the mentalities of, what if I die tomorrow? And so she'll save. We did get a Roth IRA going. That's great. But, that's pretty much all she has saved for retirement.
1: So she will do a Roth IRA.
2: Oh, it has about $25,000 in it, and so that's the only thing that we've been able to stick to, mostly because I think it's automated. But
0: so she's maxing it out every year?
2: Yes, but it only started 3 years ago. So, quick napkin math, in 10 years, I mean, and the way that, and frankly, the way that she spends, that will go in 3 months probably.
1: Does she have access to a 401k through her work?
2: Yeah, she has access to it, and we've sat down and, did every single cent, where it goes, and, she has like $5,000-$6,000 a month.
1: In her mind, what's the difference between her doing the Roth IRA and letting that be, automated versus also setting the 401k and obviously that being automated? In her mind, what has she said the difference is? Is it just the amount of money or...
2: Yeah, essentially the amount of money, but she recognizes that she makes a good amount of money, but she believes that life just continues to get in the way. But then it's like I walk into Easter and, I got a basket.
1: Oh, so it's not the investing, it's her parting with that money being part of her day-to-day spending budget.
2: Yeah, exactly.
1: Got it.
2: Exactly.
1: Okay.
2: I mean, it's probably $200 a day, and I just don't know where it goes. Frankly, I don't know where it goes. And I think that I will grow resentment if she has no money in 10 years and I've just been watching this for, two decades.
1: Where's your wife in all of this? Because if you're a good son-in-law, you're talking with her, it feels like this is something that maybe your wife should be taking the lead on. And there's part of this where you both are going to have to relinquish the idea that you can't make her do anything. Like, she's a grown woman. She can make her choices. And because of that, you can also control what you're going to do, which is if you and your wife have sat down and said, we don't believe that it's our job to fund her retirement, we agree on that, fine. But maybe it's our due diligence to let her know that as well, so that she can factor that into whatever plan that she has. And then from there on, you can kind of just go on about your business and say, I set the expectation and I'm aligned with my spouse. It's all good in the hood. Move on. What's wrong with that?
2: No, and you know what? That is definitely a conversation where neither of us want to have it. And I think that if push comes to shove, we're both like on the fence of like, of course we'll take her in. But that budget will look totally different than what she wants it to look like. But I think that setting the expectation is probably what needs to happen. Like, if it were my mom, like, I'd probably like lock her in the closet, 6 days a week, because I'd be like, what are we doing? Like, this is ridiculous. Because she her take home is nearly $150,000. I mean, it's
0: just disappearing into random spending.
2: Yeah, Exactly. Like I said, it's probably $200 a month.
1: I think you're burning too much energy on just continually circling what she's not doing. I can't believe she's doing this. She's got this. Why wouldn't she do it? That's a lot of energy you're burning, John. And so I think you need to burn more energy on, here's what I'm going to do. And here's what that's going to look like. Here's what my wife and I are going to say. Here's what we're going to do. This is what it's going to look like. This is what it's going to sound like. And if it makes you feel better, because please hear me, I get it. There is just, when you come from someone, you know, you've got parents, care about them. And even though it's very easy for myself or George to say, it's not your responsibility, because this is your family, you do feel it. So I want to acknowledge that you do wish that you could meddle in it and go in and change it, but you can't. So if it makes you feel better, what you could do is say, I just want to make sure she knows I'm just going to set a regular rhythm of, you know, maybe it's once a year. We kind of have a state of the union and we say, hey, we just want to, we don't know if you're interested in the investing thing yet. We're still here if you want help, because remember, we're not funding this. And as long as you're, it's almost like the college discussion that you have with children. You set the expectations and you set it early and often.
0: No one's
1: surprised. Thing with this. Yeah.
0: So I think you're going to, what you can do is support and equip your wife with some information to bring to your mother-in-law so that this conversation goes better. Because it's going to take a little bit of a persuasive argument if you can even get her to invest. But the good news is, as you found out, if you can get her to automate it and just live on what's left, then you're golden. And so if your wife can sit with her, log into the 401k, ratchet it up, and all of a sudden she has less coming in each month, well, now she has less that will, you know, flitter away into money leaks.
1: And also the good news, I think I heard you say her home is paid off. She's not taking on any new debt, correct?
0: She just has the car loan?
2: Yeah, she just had a very nice car, and that's it.
0: What's left on the car loan? Do you even know?
2: Oh, my gosh. 34, probably. 34.
0: Mm. Does she have any plans to pay that off, or is she just doing the minimum payment?
2: Oh, minimum. Yeah, the $600 a month or whatever it is.
0: Does she have savings?
2: You know, bleeding. No, and that's the thing, is that we would get to like $15,000-$20,000 again pretty easily, pretty quickly, and then it's like, you know, all of a sudden, you know, like one of them has access to the account, and it'll be like $400 in there. I'm like, what is this? And it's nothing like on the surface of like, you know, a $12,000 handbag or whatever. I think it's just like literally $200 a day of just nonsense.
0: That'll do it.
1: Choices.
0: That's $6,000 a month if you're doing the math at home. Yep. So it doesn't take much to just have all these money leaks eat away at even when you make great money. And the more you make, the more you go, sweet, more I can blow without feeling it. So this is going to be.
2: We've doubled her salary. We've done really good work. And you're right. I'm so emotionally attached. Like I think about it as much as I think about my own finances.
1: You got to chill out with
0: that. That's the scary part.
1: Yeah,
0: this is consuming you. So I mean, it's like you can't want it more than she does. And at some point, she might need to feel the pain. But again, that's too late for you. Where you're going, well, I don't want to need to fund her retirement. So that's going to be up to your wife to go, Mom, we love you. We are not your retirement plan. And I don't know what your plans are, but it doesn't seem like you have one.
1: Mm-hmm.
0: And I love you too much to watch you retire broke and for you to become a burden. I want your retirement to be filled with dignity, filled with options and flexibility, and not you needing to live with us because you have no other option.
1: Yeah. Oh, boy. And for anybody listening, man, if you're listening to this and you're in, you know, late 40s, going into your 50s, 60s, please, please, please, take it upon yourself to do the right thing. Do not set up your children to have conversations like what John is having. It is your duty to set yourself up for life. It should not be when you bring children into the world, it's your responsibility to take care of them. You brought them here. You take care of them.
0: And there's no quid pro quo of, well, they now are my retirement plan because I raised them. No, that's selfish. That's what it is. And we're seeing a generation that is the sandwich generation.
1: Yes.
0: They are trying to raise their kids. They're trying to set their own financial goals, and they got to take care of mom and dad who did not prepare for retirement.
1: They got their own kids to take care of.
0: Like, hey, mom and dad, you had a 70-year heads up that one day you're not going to be able to work anymore, and you squandered it. So this is why we're seeing a generation who wants to learn financial literacy, which is probably the only silver lining here. Well, that puts this hour of The Ramsey Show in the books. Remember, there's ultimately only one way to financial peace, and that's to walk daily with the Prince of Peace, Christ Jesus.
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0: News this hour from Town Hall. I'm Keith Peters in Washington. An Amazon cargo plane crash at Miami International Airport hit several vehicles and killed at least five people. More on this story from correspondent Jennifer King.
5: Federal investigators are trying to determine what caused an Amazon cargo jet to barrel off the end of a runway and plow across the road as it landed at Miami International Airport just before 2 p.m. Sunday. Miami-Dade County Sheriff Rosie Cordero Stutz.
6: We have at least five deceased individuals, and we have multiple individuals that were transported to local hospitals.
5: Some 200 emergency personnel responded. The plane was largely intact but caught fire.
7: The airplane did strike a couple of vehicles.
5: Fire Chief Ray Jadala.
7: So a complex extrication with our technical rescue team started to occur. In addition to that, we had a very complex fire engine compartments that were on fire, including a search and rescue of the pilot and co-pilot that were trapped in this aircraft.
5: I'm Jennifer King.
0: Gas prices have reached a record high for Labor Day. Is there any relief in sight? Correspondent Mike Hempen reports.
8: The price of gas averages $4.14 a gallon. That's nearly a dollar more than last year and surpasses the previous Labor Day record of $3.82 in 2012. Prices surged after the U.S. and Israel attacked Iran in February, affecting crude oil traffic through the Strait of Hormuz. Experts say geopolitical tensions and refinery issues are driving the increases. I'm Mike Hempen.
0: Candidates in several states with competitive House and Senate races are beginning the stretch run of election season with Labor Day events at festivals, union halls, and parades. This year's campaigns already have been combative, busy, and expensive. They are expected to get even more so as a larger number of voters tune in ahead of the November 3rd general election. Markets were closed for the Labor Day holiday. More at townhall.com.
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0: Jaguar Land Rover has announced plans to cut 4,000 jobs globally to reduce costs and compete with Chinese electric car makers.
10: The luxury automaker aims to achieve $2.3 billion in savings over the next 2 years. Its chief executive says the automotive industry faces challenges with technological changes and geopolitical uncertainty. Most of the job cuts are expected in the UK. That's where the company employs roughly 34,000 people. Rich Thomason reporting.
11: Chimpanzees once used in hepatitis B vaccine experiments are getting health checks at their new home in Liberia. The West African chimpanzees receive care such as teeth cleanings and x-rays at the Second Chance Chimpanzee Refuge. American researchers used more than 400 chimps from the 1970s until the early 2000s. News and analysis at townhall.com. From Washington, I'm Keith Peters. German Chancellor Friedrich Merz was facing pressure after far-right alternative Germany AfD party won by a landslide in a state election in Saxony-Anhalt.
12: The international reaction shows the divide. Elon Musk congratulated the AfD while U.S. President Donald Trump shared the result without comment. Polish Prime Minister Donald Tusk condemned anyone celebrating it. The biggest loser of this election was the German Chancellor's own party, the CDU, that saw its support roughly cut in half. And attention now turns to the Chancellor, Friedrich Merz, and whether Germany's political firewall against the far right can hold.
11: That's correspondent David Keaton. Merz said his center-right Christian Democratic Union was deeply shocked by what he called the most serious election defeat that the CDU has had for years, for decades. But he indicated that he's determined to stay at the helm. More on these stories at townhall.com.

0: Normal is broke and common sense is weird. So we're here to help you transform your life. From the Ramsey Network in the Fairwinds Credit Union studio, this is The Ramsey Show. I'm George Camel, joined by Jade Warshaw this hour. Open phones at 888-825-5225. Marie kicks us off in Washington, D.C. What's going on, Marie?
1: Hello. I'm calling with what I hope is a very simple ask and recommendation from you guys. I have a boyfriend of 4 years, and he simply refuses to talk to me about his debt or his financial situation. How do I convince him to trust me enough to discuss with me?
2: It's been 4 years. I don't know if you can.
0: I don't think there's a simple answer here other than get to the root of what's going on here.
2: Uh-huh.
0: Why is he scared? Is there trust issues? Does he have baggage? What do you think is behind it based on what you know about him?
1: So I talked to him the other day about it just to, so I can understand why maybe he doesn't. And he reminded me, and I didn't remember this, that I loaned him like $4,000 a few years ago when he was purchasing his house. And he said I treated it like a bank transaction, and I was really stringent upon payback payments that he would have to make me.
2: Uh-huh. Okay, that's good. That means there is a reason, and so there's likely some shame there. If he's thinking about that, often thinking, man, she's strict, like she's serious about her money, he's probably afraid that if he reveals what's going on with his money, that you'll be judging him and you'll...
0: Or that you'll leave him, abandon him. If he's not, you know, cut out for you, if he's not financially responsible enough for you.
2: And by the way, is that true?
1: Well, a little background on me and him. We're both retired military. He's a retired Marine. I'm retired Army. We both have good six-figure jobs, but on my side... I'm going to pay off my house in 4 years. I'm going to fully retire in 5, but he's not at that level because, you know, he's divorced. He has kids in college. So I think because he sees how financially secure I am on my end and how really I budget down to the dime, right?
2: Yeah.
1: So how strict I am with my budget that I'll expect him to be that way and not understand why he has the debt he has.
2: Well, is that true is my question. Now, it's fair for you to say, have a set of expectations, like, yeah, I expect us to be a little bit more intentional or a lot bit more intentional. I expect certain things. But the question comes in, will you be judging him? Will your tone be judgmental? If he tonight says, you know what, Marie, let's talk, and he divulges a lot of things that truly are shocking to you, how will you react? Because that, if you can hold up the mirror and get a sense of who you really are and what you, do you know what I'm saying? And kind of do a little bit of self-analysis there, that can help your next conversation with him and say, you know what, I can really see how you would be that way. And maybe set him up and say, listen, I can't guarantee that I won't maybe have a reaction. Are you still willing to engage in this with me? And just you guys really talk like emotionally aware people.
1: Mm-hmm. Yeah, I do think I would be judgy.
2: Yeah.
1: I hate to say that, but...
2: But that's honest.
1: He says, your face is going to show it immediately. And I was like, I want to be able to be compassionate and understand your situation, but I'm going to have to get that initial how I feel out so we can develop a plan to assist him into getting better.
2: Yeah.
1: To help his finances.
2: I think you being able to come into that and basically validate what he's already feeling is a really good first start. I also think I don't know, George, but the bigger thing is why? Like, what's this all headed towards? Because you've been dating for 4 years. Are you thinking that you're going to get married? Is this the next step before the proposal? Like, why suddenly is all of this a big deal is my biggest question.
1: So you want to move in together and buy a house together. I'm a divorcee also, so I'm not sure on the marriage part. So that's a scary question for me. But I do believe we can cohabitate, but I don't want to cohabitate and feel that it's not fair between us both on our finances. that one person is putting in more than the other. I want us to go in with everything being equal, and that we combine our households and be able to build that part of our
0: life.
1: Have
0: you told him that?
1: Yeah, he knows. We've looked at houses, and I'm like, once I pay off my house, I'll take everything I put down in this house, the $700,000 I pay on this house, I'll put it on our new house.
0: The
1: no
0: issue
1: problem.
0: Is, if you do this through cohabitation, it's going to feel like he's a roommate and you foot the bill. And I would not recommend cohabitation before marriage for 1,000 reasons, but especially in your case, it's going to feel like there's a power imbalance.
1: And I don't want that for him.
0: So what's going to happen over time, I'll tell you what happened 10 years from now, we fast forward. You're going to resent him, and he's going to feel a lot of shame.
1: Yeah.
0: And it's never going to move forward. And so financial transparency is emotional transparency. You can't have one without the other. And so anything he's hiding now is just going to be magnified in marriage or if you cohabitate. And so I think you need to align on the values and tell him straight up, I don't expect you to have the same financial brain and personality I do. But I do expect that we're aligned on financial values if we're going to combine our lives in any way, shape, or form.
1: Agreed.
0: That's not high standards. That's the baseline.
2: I agree. I would caution you, Marie, and again, you might have a different outlook on this, and I can keep space for that. However, I've done this show for a little bit of time, and I see this over and over. If you don't set fair expectations going forward, you're going to have a set of unrealistic expectations. And what I mean by that is you're setting yourself up in a scenario where you're viewing it as full commitment, but it's not really full commitment. And so as long as that gray area exists, which is, hey, I have this expectation of full commitment from you, even though there's truly not a full commitment because we're not married, you're over here holding this space for what if by not marrying him. But then you have this expectation of, I expect to be able to have these conversations. I expect you to do this. And all of those things, honestly, are the things that take place in a fully committed relationship. So because of that, it's always going to feel a little imbalanced. He's probably always going to be wondering, like, is this enough or do I need to do more? Does this count or does this not count, right? Does it count for me to be able to go out and spend this money or and not tell her, or is that in some way wrong?
0: He doesn't
2: want to
0: disappoint
2: you. It's always going to be confusing. Yeah.
0: I think at the root of it, I don't know him. I've never talked to him, but here's my guess. If he was to be fully known, you wouldn't love him the way you do now.
1: Mm.
0: That's his fear. And he's been hurt. I mean, you both have been divorced. Yeah. You both have a lot of emotional baggage you're carrying into this thing. And so you need to understand, what was money like in his past relationship? Was that a part of why it didn't work out? But here's what I do know, and you can put this on your mirror, Marie. You can't build a future with someone who's hiding their present. It's impossible. And so you can't ignore this. This is a giant red flag, and I hope that you guys can resolve this. You get the values. You do remarry. You do find love again. This would be the best Hallmark movie of all time if it worked out. So I'm rooting for you guys to make this thing work, but he can't hide this anymore. It's not going to help the relationship move forward.

Here's something that keeps a lot of parents up at night. Kids are growing up with more access to information than ever before in history. But most of the content is calculated to keep them distracted, make them mad, and keep them scrolling. Not help them think for themselves. WorldWatch exists to be the antidote to the algorithms. WorldWatch is a video news service built specifically for preteens and teens. They're daily 10-minute videos that explain what's happening in the world through a factual Christian worldview. No outrage, no noise, just clear reporting you can watch together and that your kids can actually understand so they can come to the dinner table and

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1: Hey guys, Rachel Cruz here. 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
0: Hey guys, Dave Ramsey here. 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

0: 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You need this. All right, let's go to George, who's in Boise, Idaho. Hey, George, how you doing?
1: Doing well, thank you.
0: Yeah, no problem. How can we help today?
1: So I was, I just started talking to my lender. My wife and I bought our first home a little over a year ago, and he was reaching out because interest rates have, you know, kind of gone down, and we talked about possible refinance in the future. And he did a soft credit pull and was kind of running me through options. And I come to realize that my wife is in about $24,000 of credit card debt that I was naively unaware about. Ooh. I knew she had some debt, but I didn't know it was that bad, where there's four cards, three of them that are about like 99% max, almost maxed out.
2: Wow. Well, and, you say naively, why didn't she tell you?
1: I'm not 100% sure.
0: How long have you guys been married?
1: And it's, it'll be 15 years this April.
2: And how long has this debt been laying around?
1: Some of it, you know, 5 years or so, and I just was not aware that it was that bad. I don't think it was that bad, but I think it's just one of these things where she just uses the card and doesn't really think of the repercussions. Again, I'm not 100% sure, but I've been trying to.
2: This is beyond like I'm casually using a card. If

0: you've maxed out 3 credit cards without telling your spouse, this is straight up financial infidelity. There's
1: well,
0: no other
1: guys,
0: way to say it.
1: Do you combine your money or are you guys doing the separate deal?
2: We've been doing separate. It's just obviously what I thought would work best. And we just, I'm the majority income breadwinner and I cover mortgage, I cover car, I cover most of the bills. I let her do, handle insurance or,
1: Well, I mean, you kind of have set yourself up because unfortunately what happens in an environment where you don't have full transparency, which is we don't have things combined. Therefore, you have your world. I have my world. Like you said, maybe you do the insurance. I do the mortgage, right? It does set up this idea that I can kind of do my own thing over here. And as long in her mind, it's probably like, as long as it doesn't affect you, we're square. And then that sets you up to have the same thing. So that's the danger, George. Both of the Georges I'm talking to right now. That's the
0: Tale
1: danger.
0: When you silo your money.
1: Yeah,
0: like
1: when
0: that.
1: You silo your money.
2: Yeah.
0: Have you confronted her about where all this money was spent and why she did this without telling you?
2: We recently did it and, and it was, like I said, so we had, I guess she put my daughter's braces on one of them. She had some health issues a number of years ago where she had to get some stuff and she put it, for to pay the medical expenses, and she was using one of those to do that. And,
1: so she's not buying Louis bags, she's not out here.
2: No.
1: Okay. Well, that's good. Yeah. That's the upside.
0: More noble purchases, I guess. I still want to see the credit card statements and fully understand what was going on here.
2: I started going through them yesterday, and then she even did some cash advances. I'm like, that's the last thing you ever want to do on credit cards because, one of her monthly payments is like $242. And
1: have you guys had the conversation that we don't engage in debt? Has that been something that you guys have said to each other that this is feeling not only that it's something that she kept from you, but it's also crossing a values line for you? Or have you never had that conversation?
2: Well, it's something where she knows that I've been working on because I had terrible credit, maybe 6-7 years ago in the low 500s. I couldn't even get a $500 credit card from my bank. And now over the last years or a few years, I've learned how to play the credit game, learned how to what to do with it, not to buy things just because, if I don't have the cash. I had to kind of learn the hard way, but at that same bank that wouldn't give me a $500 credit card, now I have a $46,000 credit card with them. And so I maybe owe $1,000 on it.
1: Here's the problem. Here's where the confusion is. There's a lot of confusion in this, and I hear what you're saying, and it now is crystal clear to me. So there's two or three issues here. Number one, what we already said, the money is siloed. So because of that, there is just going to be a level of secrecy. So that's thing one. Yeah. And you both have created that environment. Thing two is there isn't a clear stance on debt in your relationship. It sounds like if it's this kind of debt, it's okay.
0: If it but helps if it, our credit score, then maybe.
1: Uh-huh. And so I think that's the second problem, is there's just not a clear stance on what does that mean. And then the third thing is, there is a lack of communication. There is something there that she didn't feel like she could tell you. Even something like braces. Hey, I have to use this money for our children's braces. So there's a communication there or some sort of like lack of trust that I don't feel like I can come to you with this, or I don't feel like I can share this. So these are three main issues. And I, hearing the call, George, what I would suggest is if you can take a level of ownership in this too, and then you can come to her and say, you know what, we've gotten off on the wrong track, like both of us. And I see my part in this, and I want to change what I'm doing today. And I hope that you're here with me because we can't keep going like this. I want you to know that I trust you. I want our finances to be together. And what I'm finding right now is I was focused on debt, and I kind of was a hypocrite because I was saying my debt was okay, but yours wasn't. And I think honestly, going forward, we just need to say that debt has not been good for our relationship. And going forward, I don't want to engage on it. I don't know about you, but this is what I want to talk to you about. And that's how I would approach this.
2: Mm-hmm. Yeah, no, I love that. And that's the conversation I had last night when I said, I was like, regardless, I was like, your debt is my debt. I have like $4,000 in debt, but I told her, and I'm thinking, we just finally got a tax return for the first time in like 2 years because I'm making more money than I've made in the past. So having to adjust for things like that, I had to owe the last 2 years, but, you know, having extra money taken out and being on top of the finances where we got like, you know, $4,500, like, okay, cool. Maybe we can use this to pay down our credit card debt, thinking ours was roughly around the same, not realizing hers was as much as it was.
0: Yeah. So and what's your total consumer debt now?
2: It's about $30,000 between the both of us.
0: Okay. How much do you have in across checking and savings? Liquid.
2: Like left over or just currently right now?
0: Currently.
2: I have about $2,300 right now in my debit. That's after mortgage and bills are paid.
0: Okay. I would likely pause on this refinance because it's going to cost you 2 to 5% of the loan.
2: No, yeah.
0: And I don't know that you're going to break even anytime soon. So this might be a down the line thing. Right now, the focus is just attacking this debt with the debt snowball. That's the easy advice.
2: Okay.
0: Just tackle it as if it was y'all's debt, and smallest credit card goes first, minimum payments on the rest. The hard part is going to be resetting your marriage and financial life and rebuilding trust. And the way to do that is a micro commitment every day to be a person who is trustworthy.
2: Mm-hmm.
0: And that's going to involve transparency and accountability and having a joint account.
2: Yeah.
0: And we know the plan. And freezing both of your credit. Freeze all the accounts so that nobody could open debt in your name, including you. Make it really hard.
2: Yeah.
0: Add the friction there so that we're not tempted. And if you do all of those things and get on a budget, there's definitely hope here. We can get out of this pretty fast.
2: Okay. Well, a question with the snowball is it because, like I said, most of them, they're all around the same. They're all like $6,400, $6,300, $6,600. I'm looking at.
1: Yeah. So what I would do then is I would do them in order. If it's $6,400, you know, if the $6,300 one is the smallest one, do that one first, and then do the $6,400 one, and then do the $6,600 one. So when you do the debt snowball, everybody, what we're doing here is we're listing the debts smallest to largest by balance, not by monthly payment, not by interest rate. It truly is by balance. And when you do that, you get those small wins quickly. You feel that rush of dopamine. You feel like, hey, I did something, and you want to go to the next one. And it really is proven to be the best method to pay off your debt quickly. And that's what's going to work for George, too.

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2: With SRN News, I'm Keith Peters in Washington. Investigators are looking into why an Amazon cargo jet ran off a runway at Miami International Airport, killing five people. The crash happened Sunday when the Boeing 767 overran the runway and hit vehicles, including a van carrying cleaning crew members. The National Transportation Safety Board is focusing on whether the plane touched down too late to stop safely. A 22-year-old man from Singapore is expected to plead guilty this week in Washington to orchestrating one of the largest cryptocurrency thefts in U.S. history, duping a stranger out of Bitcoin worth over $240 million. Malone Lamb's conviction would be a major milestone in a case that has already led to guilty pleas by several co-conspirators. Markets were closed for the Labor Day holiday. More details at SRNnews.com.
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7: 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Listen, I need everyone to put your phones down. Yes, put it down. You're going to live. 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
5: All right, back to the phone lines we go, where we have Cordell, who's in Pittsburgh, Pennsylvania. Hey, Cordell, how can we help today?
8: Hey, how are you?
5: Doing good. What's up?
8: I'm in a little bit of a pickle. I bought a car in 2023, and the car no longer runs. It needs a new engine, and it's been like that for a while. It's been just sitting outside. I quoted the dealership. They said $8,500 to get a new engine. But I don't want to put any money into the car at all, and I'm stuck with, I think I owe just around like $7,000, I think. I just checked. It's like $7,100 on the car.
5: Oh, wow.
0: And what's it worth in its current state? Nothing?
8: Yeah, I called the dealership and they said $200, but
0: the car's worth $200. That's what they would give you for it?
8: That's what they would trade in. Yeah.
0: Did you buy this car from that dealership?
8: I did.
0: Okay. It feels like you keep going back to an abusive ex. Like, of course they're going to screw you on every turn. And so I would not go to the dealership to get this thing fixed. I would go to an independent mechanic and maybe two to get some quotes on what it's going to take to get this thing up and running.
5: How much money do you have?
8: I don't have anything liquid, a lot liquid. About $1,000. That's about it.
0: What are you driving now?
8: Accessible to. I have my mom's car. She gifted me. So everything's in my name, title, and everything. She gifted me her car.
0: It's paid for?
8: And it runs. It runs good.
5: It's paid for, her car that she gave you?
8: Yeah, it's paid off. Yeah, great. There's no payment or anything.
0: So this is great news because it means you don't have to go buy a new car. And whatever we can get for this thing is what we get for it. Now, we need to pay off the loan. That's the problem. So we need to come up with the difference or scrape up the cash to get this thing fixed and then sell it.
5: You said you only had $1,000 liquid. What do you have non-liquid, and what's it in? What's the nature of it?
8: In like a 401k.
5: Okay.
8: That's about it.
5: Okay. Just making sure you didn't have stocks or like some coins sitting around. Okay. I'm with George.
8: We started doing that, but we're not at the point yet where it's like at, you know, we can take out the money for liquid. You know what I mean?
5: Understood.
8: We just started.
5: So tell us about your work. Are you working?
8: I am working, yes.
5: Okay. What are you bringing in?
8: About $55,000 a year.
0: Okay. And have a spouse at home?
8: Yes. Okay. Yes, I'm married.
0: Are they working outside the home as well?
8: Yes. Mm-hmm.
0: Okay, what do they make?
8: Around the same.
0: Great.
5: $100,000 income. Great.
0: We make six figures, so this is a solvable problem. Within the next month or two, we could probably scrape up enough to cover this if we live on nothing. So can you keep up with the payment for now?
8: Yeah.
0: Okay.
8: I mean, that's what I've been trying to do. I mean,
0: what's the payment?
8: The car payment, it's like $322 a month.
0: Okay.
5: So you should be able to easily handle that.
0: On our screen, it says, should I do a voluntary repo? Is that what you were thinking about doing?
8: So I called the dealership back, and I asked them, what should I do? And they said, your best that is to do a voluntary repo with a credit
0: hit.
8: Oh,
0: my goodness. Wow.
8: And I said, I just got, my credit just went up 50 points last week. And, like, we've been really trying to do that. And I don't want
5: to
8: do that.
5: I'm so glad you didn't listen to them. That is called set you up for failure. So I'm so glad that you called us instead. You're bringing home over $6,000 a month. You're handling the payment, but we want you to get out of this because obviously it's not running and we don't want you in any debt anyway. So I don't know if you have other debt to speak of that's sucking up more of your income, but I would put this kind of as a top priority. My guess is if you listed your debts model largest, this is probably towards the bottom of the heap.
8: Yes. Yeah, this is actually this is my biggest bill.
5: Oh, this good. Is your biggest bill. Okay, great.
0: So you could knock all your debts out pretty quickly, making $100,000. If you guys, it sounds like you have not been on a budget. It's kind of just been spending willy-nilly, not really paying attention.
8: Yeah.
0: Okay.
8: That's 100% accurate. Yep.
0: Now, are you and your wife ready for some life change? Because we're about to be living differently for a little while.
8: Yeah, I've been trying to do that.
0: It was a lot of breath in that. Yeah,
5: Cordell, I don't know about that.
8: Yes.
0: Yeah. I would have a real vision casting convo tonight. Where you say, hey, listen,
8: the way I've been leading us in money,
0: this is not an attack on her. It's start with I statements. The way I've been leading us when it comes to money has not been great, and I own up to that. And it's left us in a real pickle where we have this huge repair that we can't afford, and we got all these payments around us. I'm ready to live differently. Are you on board to help us get out of this and stay out? See how that's not an alarming, attacking conversation? And then it becomes the byproduct is, hey, let's get on a budget and just see what our income's going to be this month, see what our expenses are, and see where we can do better to cut anything that isn't necessary for the next few months.
5: Yeah. And that's what this is going to look like. But it's going to start with the two of you, and we'll make sure that you're set up to win. We'll give you every dollar. It's the best budgeting app out there, but it's more than that. It's really going to help you stick to the plan. I'm glad you called us because we're going to tell you the fastest and best way to get out of debt and build wealth, and every dollar is going to do the same thing for you as well. So Kelly will pick up and get that to you, but the key is you guys have got to get on this. You guys have got to work it together. It's totally up to you to do this. So, George, let's talk real quick about repo, because I feel like, first off, I feel like we're getting more and more calls about that. I don't know if that's just a reflection of the high cost of living right now and people are falling behind on payments that they got when auto prices were super duper high. I'm not really sure what the correlation is there. I could speculate on that a little bit. But repossession, guys, is never the answer.
0: When you hear the word repossessed, what do you think of, Jade?
5: It sounds like a demon. It's a possession.
0: Just tie them together when you hear that word. And so here's the problem.
5: Yeah.
0: Whether it's involuntary or voluntary. Involuntary is they show up at your driveway
5: and they take
0: in the
5: that bad boy. Yeah. But don't do voluntary. A lot of people think there's a difference between the two. Well, I'm just it's on me. I'm voluntarily giving it up. No, it's still you're still going to have to go through the same negative process.
0: Yeah, it will destroy your credit. It leaves you liable for the difference after auction. So here's what they do.
5: Yes.
0: They go sell it for like pennies on the dollar to get what they can.
5: Yeah.
0: Then they come after you for the difference. And so you're in no better of a spot than if you just continued keeping up with the payments and tried to sell it yourself. Mm-hmm. That is the goal, to sell it on your own to get way more so that you're at least less underwater.
5: That's right. And here's the thing. If you are underwater, maybe you have a vehicle that, like I said, you paid too much for, you're underwater on it. Guys, what we would suggest here always, less debt is better than high debt, right? So let's pretend you had a vehicle that you spent $30,000 on, and now it's only worth, I don't know, 15, half the amount. You're upside down. We're always going to tell you, go down to the credit union, see if you can get a loan for the difference. See if you can get that. I don't care. You could put it on a credit card for all I care. I just want that number down. I want you to be paying $15,000 of debt instead of $30,000 of debt is my point. And then from there on, now we can actually work out of this. Now you have a lower monthly payment. So again, that's going to come and work for you on the debt snowball. You have more money to throw out your debts, smallest to largest. That's why we suggest that. But please, please, please never go down to the dealership and ask them what they think, because they don't have your best interest at heart.
0: Yeah, it's like making a deal with the devil and then going back to the devil for financial advice.
5: Yeah, and thinking he's on your side.
0: Exactly. And so this is not a knock on every dealership in the country. but generally the dealership is the most expensive place to buy a car and get any repairs done.
5: Well, they're not your financial advisor.
0: No.
5: And at this point, we're talking about a financial decision, and that's really where the conversation changes. They want to sell you a vehicle. They're in the vehicle business.
0: But you go back to the devil you know.
5: Yeah,
0: a lot of devil references here, a lot of demons. I apologize to the kids watching out there.
5: Yeah, what's wrong, George? Is
0: something
5: going on?
0: I'm just so angry at these people are getting hosed. I talked with a guy in the street last week, 28% APR on his car loan.
5: Lordy, lordy.
0: Because their credit's shot, and what do? They say, well, hey, we can work with you. What kind of payment are you looking for?
5: Yeah.
0: If they say those words, run. You are about to fall for a borderline scam.
5: Yeah.
0: And they'll extend the loan, hey, 72 months, 96 months, whatever you want. Mm. We can make it happen.
5: Guys, let me tell you, a cash car, that's where it's at.
0: Can't be underwater on
5: you
0: that.
5: You can't be underwater. And I would rather drive a cash car that's 10 years old than have a payment that's going to keep me broke for the foreseeable future. I'm just saying.

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4: All righty, back to the phone lines. Georgia, you ready?
1: I hope so.
4: All right, we got Sarah, who's in Las Vegas, Nevada. What's up, Sarah? How can we help today?
5: Hi there. Good afternoon. My question is pretty much on garnishment, but also, of course, your guys' awesome guidance.
4: Hit us.
5: My husband pretty much pays like all of our bills and everything. Recently, his wages have started to be garnished for a car that we voluntarily let go a few years ago. So now we are, I downloaded the Every Dollar app and I'm trying to do the budget, and it's like in our face that now we're short on bills. So I'm kind of scrambling, looking for a job. I have a side business, but I obviously need like stable income to bridge that gap. So I'm kind of scrambling, looking for work. And we've been married for a while, but we just kind of recently started joining on our accounts because of this and working on the budget. I guess my question is, should we or can we do anything about the garnishment?
4: How much is the garnishment?
5: I don't know the exact details yet. He's working on getting that information, but I think...
4: You haven't seen it actually happen yet. It's just been ordered.
5: No. If his wages are being garnished already, I just don't have, like, the physical paperwork.
6: You don't have the numbers.
5: All the details in front of me.
6: Do you know the balance
5: the
6: that's
5: numbers.
6: Owed?
5: No, I don't.
6: Okay.
5: I don't.
6: Well, there's some homework there, because once we know that, we can develop a game plan to pay it off aggressively using future income. I'm guessing you guys have nothing in savings.
5: We don't. He did, but he does not have any more, so neither of us do.
6: What do you guys make?
5: Well, he makes, so before the garnishment, 43 a year, and then after it would be like 31, so a month. It's basically $2,600 because they take it directly from his paycheck.
4: Yeah, it looks like they can take up to 25% of your income on a garnishment. So this does have the ability to really mess with you guys.
6: There's nothing you can do about it. I mean, the lender sued you and they got a judgment that you owe the money and this is next steps because you're not paying.
4: Did you ignore this, or how did you get to this point?
5: Yeah, it got ignored pretty much.
4: Yeah. Okay, so we're not doing that anymore going forward. What's the status on, I mean, obviously you guys are married, the money's separate. It's like you kind of know what's going on, but you don't know the amount of it. How are you, I think my question for you is, what's the plan to come together to solve this? Because going forward, what I'm seeing, big picture, is we've got to get on the same page. And when life hits, we can't ignore it because it just snowballs and makes it worse, which you're finding to be true right now.
5: Yes, absolutely. I mean, we're pretty much, honestly, we're getting into taking the biblical approach of marriage and finances and everything and, you know, joining our accounts and being one. And that's moving forward. But we do have, unfortunately, a lot of fight.
6: What other debt do you guys have?
5: We have a lot of debt in collections, but right now it's kind of just our monthly bills, like, you know, the mortgage, the phone and cars and everything.
6: So is there anything you can sell in this picture where you could free up some payments and even walk away with some cash?
4: Yeah, because there's still a chance that they might settle this for you if you can get with the creditor and say, hey,
6: if I give you this much lump sum, can you call it paid in full?
4: Yeah, that's not off the table.
5: That's what I was thinking about. He's kind of like hell-bent. I'm sorry for the reference. He's kind of like bent on, well, we have equity, and I have no idea how that works. But he's like, well, just call the mortgage company and see about that.
4: So he wants to take out a HELOC?
5: I don't know what type, but I just called to inquire, and they pretty much were like, well, you have to run your credit anyways, and we don't even have the credit.
6: Good. I'm glad.
5: We don't have
6: Please do not use your house as a piggy bank and go into more debt thinking you solved the problem.
4: Yeah, debt doesn't solve for debt. The only way you can solve debt is to pay it off with actual earned money. So here's going forward. So how's the job search going for you?
5: Well, it's going. I haven't worked for a few years at a 9-to-5. It's kind of my own business. So I kind of, you know, let that go because we need money. But I've been applying to pretty much everything within the past few days.
4: Today, I want you to know any job will do for the time being.
6: Can you be a server at the nearest restaurant?
4: Yes.
6: We're not talking about a fancy salary job right now. We need any money in the door.
4: And then the first order of business is to try to stack up. You need to sit down with your husband tonight, find out what the full amount owed is, and then try to scrounge together as quickly as you can 60 to 70% of what that is, or even 50%. Start small and say, hey, go to the creditor directly and say, hey, I know we don't have the full $8,000, but we have $4,000 today. Take it or leave it. And because they're in a position at this point, they're not expecting to get much. You know, this garnishment of wages, you know, that they're going to get what they can, but I would at least try to settle it. There's no guarantee there, but I would try that. And then from here on, yes, the solution is income. There's not going to be a magic wand here. If you guys pull out a HELOC or any other type of loan or personal loan, you are just kicking the can down the field and honestly making things worse for you in the future. So for you guys today, the name of the game is income and drawing a line in the sand and saying no more. This behavior of you over here and me on this side, that cannot continue. This idea of not facing our financial issues head on cannot continue. And I love what you said earlier, Sarah, that you guys are kind of trying to get onto this approach with your life and your money. So keep doing that. Matter of fact, I haven't offered this in a long time, George, but if you guys, I love Financial Peace University. I love every dollar, but I love something about like I'm like getting deep in this. So if you want to get into that, I would suggest it. Local church, I love that for you guys. We're also going to give you every dollar if you like the digital approach. But I think you guys could really use some people around you that are doing this and doing it the right way. FPU, Financial Peace, always has some OGs in there that can kind of guide you.
6: They've been there.
4: Yes. And that's what you guys need. Okay. This is a complete overhaul for you. And I think it's something to be excited about, you know?
6: And on top of that, Total Money Makeover. We're going to send you a copy of that. So in between classes, you're going to be reading this book together. And it's going to fire you guys up. And if that doesn't light a fire under you, I don't know what will. But that's the game plan. It's no new debt whatsoever. Freeze your credit so that you can't do something as dumb as taking on a HELOC. Then we're going to cut our expenses down to nothing. And every dollar will help you with that. Then we're going to try to increase our income as much as possible. And that gap, that beautiful gap, is called margin. And you're going to use all of that to attack these debts, to save up a lump sum, to try to get these other debts out of collections. Because those debts are next. They're going to come suing you for those. So it's like whack-a-mole right now trying to clean up these debts.
4: Mm-hmm. But the good thing, what we're teaching you, Sarah, is it feels like you don't have control over the situation, but you can gain control over it very quickly. And that's going to start by knowing those numbers. Something truly happens when you sit down at night, George, and you do your budget for the first time, and even if it's in the red, for you to just list out, this is the money coming in, and this is the money going out, for a lot of people, it's the first time they've ever seen it that
6: clearly. Sarah mentioned that. She said, we did the budget and realized, oh my gosh, we're in the red every month.
4: Yes.
6: We can't keep doing this.
4: Yes. And then, so having that level of control, and then saying, okay, well, here's what we're going to do next. And they've got a plan, debt snowball. And that, for me, is the biggest piece. It's going to take time. It's going to take time to turn this around. But then to be able to say, okay, now I'm reading the Total Money Makeover. I'm going to my FPU class. All of those things combined is exactly what you need to stay motivated, light a fire under a butt, keep listening to the Ramsey Show. That's the type of stuff that Sam and I did when we were paying off our debt. And you kind of have to just jump off the cliff wholeheartedly and really just submerge yourself in a new lifestyle.
6: Just have faith that this process works, because 10 million people have gone before me and have done it.
4: Yes.
6: Not ish. You got to go all in. You got to do it
4: by
6: the book. And there's a reason it works.
4: There's a reason it works. I'm excited for you guys, Sarah. This is the precipice of a brand new beginning. And be sure to call us back and let us know how things are going or if you need any help whatsoever.

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1: News this hour from Town Hall. I'm Keith Peters in Washington. Federal investigators are examining why an Amazon cargo jet barreled off a runway at Miami International Airport and into vehicles, killing at least five people. NTSB Chairwoman Jennifer Homendy says the investigation has begun.
2: We were able to recover the flight data recorder and the cockpit voice recorder that is going back to the NTSB tonight in just a couple of hours, and will be at headquarters where it can be evaluated and downloaded.
1: The National Transportation Safety Board is focusing on whether the plane touched down too late to stop safely. Experts say the plane appeared to remain airborne well down the runway before landing. The crash halted flights at the airport, causing widespread delays and cancellations. Amazon expressed condolences and said it would cooperate with the investigation. Serbs have headed to Belgrade as former commander Ratko Mladic's body lies in state. We hear more on that story from international correspondent Karen Chamas reporting from London.
3: The body of Ratko Mladic, the Bosnian Serb commander who died while serving a life sentence for war crimes, lay in state in Serbia on Monday. Thousands of mourners flocked to the small Serbian Orthodox Church of St. Luke in Belgrade. Mladic, who died at 84, was convicted of genocide and war crimes during the Bosnian War. The EU criticized Serbia for glorifying Mladic, with EU officials cancelling visits to Serbia in protest. Serbia's president, Aleksandar Vučić, dismissed the criticism, accusing the EU of bias. I'm Karen Chamas.
1: Markets were closed for the Labor Day holiday. 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
6: Gas prices in the U.S. have hit a record high for Labor Day weekend, averaging $4.14 a gallon. That's nearly a dollar more than last year and surpasses the previous record of $3.82 a gallon back in 2012. Jaguar Land Rover announcing plans to cut 4,000 jobs globally to reduce costs and compete with Chinese electric car makers.
7: The luxury automaker aims to achieve $2.3 billion in savings over the next 2 years. Its chief executive says the automotive industry faces challenges challenges with technological changes and geopolitical uncertainty. Most of the job cuts are expected in the UK. That's where the company employs roughly 34,000 people.
6: That is Rich Thomason reporting. The accused ringleader of a cryptocurrency gang headed to court this week in D.C. The 22-year-old suspect accused of helping dupe a stranger out of some $240 million worth of Bitcoin. For the Wall Street Business Report, I'm Bob Agnew.
1: News and analysis at townhall.com. Christopher Bell finally breaks his curse of 2026 and parks his car in Victory Lane, taking the checkered flag at historic Darlington Raceway in South Carolina.
8: Seven times in 2026, Christopher Bell had finished second. Sunday night in the NASCAR Cup Series race at Darlington Raceway, Bell is a bridesmaid no more. His win kicked off the first race of the 10-race NASCAR chase for the championship, and he trails the points leader Denny Hamlin by 12. Bell battled past Kyle Larson to take the lead as Larson's tires wore thin. Then he held off a charge by Ty Gibbs, who would finish second. Rounding out the top three was Tyler Reddick, who led the most laps of the race.
1: Correspondent Jerry Jordan reporting, Bell's win meant that all four JGR drivers urged victories this season. That's the first time that's happened since 2019, when the late Kyle Busch gave JGR its fifth and last championship.

0: Welcome back to the Ramsey Show in the Fairwinds Credit Union Studio. I'm George Camel here with Jade Warshaw, taking your calls on Money and Life at 888-825-5225. Sarah is in Spokane, Washington, up next. Sarah, what's going on?
1: So my question is that my husband and I have been debt-free from about 2013 up until this year. And my husband is an alcoholic, but got sober in January.
0: Good.
1: And replaced alcohol with spending. So now we have $38,000 in debt. And so he is now, unfortunately, not sober again, but now wants to pay off the debt.
0: He's and not so sober now, but he wants to pay off the debt.
1: Yes, it's the opposite of what traditionally happens, I think.
2: And the $38,000, is that all sorts of different things, or was it like one vehicle? Because $38,000 since January is a lot of money.
1: Two major purchases.
2: What are they?
1: So one is a boat, and one was a bathroom remodel.
2: Okay, boat and a bathroom.
0: One of those we can sell, so mm-hmm. that's good. How much is that boat worth?
1: Yeah. About $28,000.
0: And what's owed on it?
1: $13,000.
0: Oh, good.
2: Good. So there's some money there. And the bathroom, you were on board with that a little bit, I got to believe.
0: Hard to sneak that one past you.
1: Yeah, so I was until they came back with the quote. And then I said no, and he signed the papers.
2: Without you. Mm-hmm.
1: Yep.
2: Okay. Okay, so the good news is there's money to be made back on the boat, and then we can cash flow the payoff of the rest of this. Is he working? Is he able to hold down jobs? Okay, what does he earn and what do you earn?
1: So together we earn just under $300.
0: Wow, great income. So that's nice. We'll clean this up fast. I mean, if you sell the boat, you'll profit $15,000 and apply that to your $25,000 left on the bathroom loan?
1: Well, so my question is more, so we have the money. Mm-hmm. I have $50,000 in savings, and I have $35,000 additionally in a emergency fund.
2: Okay.
1: However, the last year of our life has been incredibly volatile with a lot of things that we've not seen coming that we've had to cash flow. So I'm just worried about draining savings. He has some stocks that he plays with that he wants to sell to pay for this. And I'm worried about the tax implications for that. I just don't know we can pay it off. I just don't know the best way to do it.
2: I'll tell you my thing that I'm a little concerned about. You said your concerns. My concern is if he's back drinking again and you guys have this stellar income, does this have the ability to affect his job and his employment, therefore putting you guys in a really tough situation financially?
1: It hasn't ever. Is all I
0: can say. He's a pretty functional alcoholic. Well, here's the thing. You can move around the money, pay off the debt, but it's not changing this underlying problem, which is your marriage and his addictions.
1: Right.
0: You guys are not on the same page. He's making moves behind your back. You doesn't seem like you have much of a vote here, and you're realistically worried about the future. Now, I would pay off the debt, and I would sell the boat. It's not going to put you in dire straits to do all of this, to knock out the debts. What I would do is put some guardrails in place so that neither of you can make any more stupid financial decisions. And that means we're going to freeze both of our credits. We're going to pull both of our credit reports today. You can go to annualcreditreport.com, pull those for free, to get everything out on the table. And he needs to be very much involved in this. Is he on board to rectify the situation and get his life and marriage back?
1: That's to be determined. I can't answer that.
2: I think I would go to a further extreme on this. I don't think that you can give access to an addict to the money. I don't think he can have access to the money, because the problem is he's going to spend it, whether it's signing a bathroom contract that you didn't agree to, or
0: toys, gambling. I mean, it sounds like he's just looking for every vice possible.
2: So I think that you have to have that conversation and figure out on the side and possibly with some counsel what it can look like for you to have access to this. And maybe it doesn't sound like he would work with you on this to say, hey, I'm worried. I'm worried about me. I'm worried about you. I'm worried about the family. Do you guys have kids?
1: We do.
2: How many?
1: Three.
2: Yeah, I'm worried about the kids. We're unsafe. And so the only thing that I can do to stay in this environment with the kids for it to be safe is I have to have access to the money, because I have to make sure that mortgage is paid. I have to make sure that the needs are met financially and that you don't mess things up for us going forward for the long term. If you're not able to do that, then I have to make other arrangements.
0: Which means you're the gatekeeper. And in order to make sure that you're safe, and until he shows himself to be trustworthy,
2: mm-hmm.
0: Which means he is sober, making wise financial decisions over a long period of time, I do think it's wise not to quote-unquote separate your finances, but to make sure that he does not have access to this money to make mm-hmm. bad decisions with.
2: Right, because you're still keeping him abreast of what's going on. He can still look at the budget. Like, it's not to say that he can't, there's no transparency. It's just to say, hey, you used to be able to have this debit card and go and spend. Now I'm going to be the one that pays the bills with out of our money. I am going to be the one that handles the money, basically. Does that make sense?
1: Yeah, I mean, I do handle it already.
2: Right, but he's got a debit card in his wallet, and he can go out and he has the same
0: access
2: to the
0: checking. Like, give us the top priorities of things that you would be worried about right now with your finances.
1: My biggest thing is if we were to drain the savings, and then we've had a couple, like $10,000 emergencies come up in the last year because of other circumstances that we've cash flowed. And so I just am worried that those may come up and we've already drained our savings to now pay for that.
0: No one's asking you to drain the savings. I mean, if you sell the boat and pay off the bathroom remodel, you're still left with liquid, you know, 50 grand.
1: Okay.
0: And you're not going to have a $50,000 emergency, and you can probably cash flow that now that you'll be completely debt-free with a full emergency fund with $300,000 coming in.
2: Mm-hmm.
0: And so you guys are in a really decent spot financially, but it's more of the what-ifs, and is he going to get better, and will you guys work together, and will this addiction get worse? Those are the parts we need to deal with.
2: How long was he an alcoholic before he got sober this last time?
1: So this is the first and only time so far, and it's been 20 years.
2: Okay.
0: Wow. What gave him the ability to get sober that first time? Was there one thing?
1: Our son was also an addict and went through rehab.
0: Wow.
1: And so it was an eye-opener, but yeah.
0: But it wasn't enough.
1: I don't know.
0: Yeah.
1: Our son is 1 year sober.
2: Okay, that's good. Listen, we're rooting for you. You've got your work cut out for you, and I think the best thing you can do is control your actions. You can't control his, so you can decide what your boundaries are going to be, what you want, the picture you want for money that makes you feel safe, and you can act on those things. You don't have to, and you can't wait for somebody, especially somebody who's not in a healthy place at this moment, but rooting for you guys.

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1: When you're stuck in a cycle with money, you know, two steps forward, one step back, it can feel like you're losing your mind. But you're not alone. And trust me, you're not crazy. When my husband Sam and I were broke, paying off $460,000 of debt, listen, finding enough loose change just to buy an iced coffee so I wouldn't overdraw the account, I tell you, that was a well-developed skill. Man, we were so stuck. 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
0: Most people know me as the guy who did stupid with a lot of zeros on the end. 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

0: Joseph is in Tampa up next. Joseph, welcome to the show.
1: Hey, how's it going?
0: Great. How can we help today?
1: Good. I don't really know how to put it in a question, but I have a lot of debt. I'm not really sure where to go, and honestly, I just feel like I'm failing my fiance and our two kids, and I just need help.
0: Wow. Those are some fighting words. How much debt do you have?
1: Yeah. Total $77,607.
0: Okay. What kind of debt is that? Break it down for us.
1: $34,000 in credit cards, personal loans, and a broken rental lease. 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
2: Okay.
0: So the overall is, I want to get out of this. I want to let go of the stress. I want to do more for my family financially.
1: Yeah. Mm. Sorry.
0: It's all right. You take your time. This is, I mean, there's a lot here. I can tell this has been weighing on you a long time.
1: Yeah, it's really hard. It's really hard.
2: What caused this? Was there an incident that kind of caused a snowball in the wrong direction, or is this just a couple of decades of, you know, just not being intentional and just letting life happen?
1: So I'm only 25, and I don't want to make excuses for myself, but I grew up and watched my parents be really bad with money, have a lot of debt, and they still do. I didn't really know what a debit card was growing up. I knew what a credit card was, you know.
2: I understand. Okay.
1: And so the last few years, you know, just making dumb decisions, and now I've matured a little bit and realized that I messed up and I got to fix it.
2: So you're working. What are you earning?
1: Yes. I don't know the exact. I think it's almost $71,000 a year.
2: Okay, what does it look like a month? What's your paychecks look like every time you bring them home?
1: About $1,200 a week.
2: Okay, $1,200 a week. And what about your fiance?
1: She stays home with the kids.
2: Okay, and how old are the kids?

0: Our daughter is almost 4, and our son just turned 2.
1: Okay. And is there a wedding in sight, or?
0: We've been thinking about going to the courthouse, but we've also kind of agreed that we need to tackle some of this debt first before we can start saving for a wedding.
1: Okay.
2: What are your
0: monthly expenses look like right now? So everything that I'm actively paying on comes out to $1,870 a month.
2: That's just the debt?
0: No, that's just like my pickup payment and then all my bills.
1: Okay, that's not your full.
2: Are you guys renting right now?
0: We are currently with my in-laws right now.
2: Okay, so you have very little housing expenses, which is good.
0: Yes.
2: So you have a little bit of margin right now to throw extra on your smallest debt?
0: The way I've got it calculated, and I could have it calculated wrong, is I have about $250 a week left over.
2: So $1,000 a month to throw extra on the smallest debt.
1: Have you built a budget yet? Because if you don't have every dollar, we need to get you in that. Because I think it's going to give you a better visibility into all of this. Have you tried that?
0: I have downloaded every dollar before. I can't tell you that I've used it. I just have a piece of paper in front of me with the cost of all my bills and, you know, how it comes out each month.
1: Before we get off the line, we're going to make sure you have every dollar because it's going to help you in so many ways. Number one, it's going to give you a clear picture of what your income is, what your expenses are, and it's going to help you with the most important thing next, and that's what you need to focus on. And just being able to see once you plug in, okay, here's my income, here's all the expenses, here's how much margin I have per month. Looking at it on a weekly basis is helpful, but really seeing it for the month and seeing those lump sums is even more helpful. And I think that's going to give you a clearer picture on what's actually going on. And then you'll know, okay, I have, you know, $800 or I have $1,000 every single month that I can throw at the smallest debt, which in this case is the student loan. But I have questions about this $29,000 truck. Can you tell us more about that?
0: Yeah, I was 22. Thought I was doing well for myself. And, I mean, at the time, it wasn't the worst, but I'm doing way better now. And I
1: decided that
0: probably right about, I actually talked to my buddy. He's a car salesman, but he said he can blue book it at right about 28. So I owe just about what it's worth.
1: Okay. So if I were in your shoes, I'd be offloading that truck immediately. Do you have any money saved anywhere?
0: I have $400 in a savings account.
1: Okay. So here's the plan. I'm going to give you a step-by-step plan. Thing one, I want you going by a credit union this weekend, and I want you to say, I need $5,000. And that's going to be the money that you spend on your used vehicle. It's going to be a beater. It's going to suck. It's going to have a lot of miles on it. But it's going to be like a Toyota or something that runs forever. Okay? So that's thing one. And then thing two is you need to get $1,000 saved, so you need $600 more in a hurry. So I want you going through your house, you and your fiance, looking at every single thing that you can buy or post or, you know what I'm saying, to sell, because you need $1,000 saved. That's baby step one. And just having cleared out that truck and now having the truck payment back, because what were you paying on the truck?
0: $930
2: And that's without the insurance.
0: My insurance, I'd cover my fiance's as well, is $330.
1: Yeah, so you having that
2: $1,200 freed up on top of $1,000 that you said you can throw at the debt. Now we're moving.
1: Now,
2: you see what's happening here? We just freed up $2,200 to throw at your smallest debt.
0: Right.
2: Which is over $25,000 a year. So worst case, if you just did that and nothing else, you're done in 3 years. So I want to show you there is a way out if you just get really focused and follow this plan exactly as we teach it. If you go, well, I want to just take parts of it, it's not going to work. You got to go all in.
1: Now let's go back to the fiance. So you don't have the money saved for the wedding. Tell me about the courthouse. Can you guys just go down to the courthouse and get married legally so it's done and done?
0: I think so. I mean, I don't really know all the rules.
1: Why wouldn't
0: it better
1: you?
0: Than I do.
1: It's just a certificate. It's just something you both sign.
0: Okay.
1: It's a marriage
0: license.
1: She
0: told me in the past that even if we do a courthouse wedding, that she said she would still want a dress and a photographer and a tux.
1: Here's what I'm getting at, and this is what here's where my mind is going. You guys want to be married. You have a family together. I would love for you guys to be able to link arms on this and attack this together because it's for both of your future. You called in here sounding like you just have a pit in your stomach. It's because you're looking at the future with this woman and with your kids, and you want to do better for that, right? And so what better way to start than to fully commit? Now, today you don't have the money for, you know, a big party. If she wants to put on her best dress and go down to the courthouse, I think that's great. Or if you guys simply want to say, today, this is kind of our secret, and we're going and we're signing the paper. Nobody really has to know about it. This is just so that legally we have the protections to go all in on this together. And then after, you know, in a year or however long, once we calculate that this is done, then we can throw the big party and we can tell all of our friends, and it can be this funny story that we tell, hey, we were married all along, we just didn't, right? That's fine. Right. But for today, what I want is the security of you knowing that you can talk to her and include this her in this, and her income now counts towards this. And now it's just not your debt, it's her debt too. And you guys are actually beginning a life together.
0: Okay.
1: And I don't want you to feel the pressure of, I've got to clean this up first before. You got children.
0: Yeah.
2: That's a great why, by the way, Joseph. One of the best whys is those kids and that woman who you love. And so I want to circle back to what you said at the beginning, that you're failing your family. Well, let me tell you this. Failure is an event. It's not an identity. Failure is a comma. It's not a coma. So don't let it be. That's not who you are. You made some mistakes at 22. Welcome to the club, man. Now it's, who am I going to be tomorrow and the next day and the next day? You live that out. We're going to hook you up with Every Dollar to walk you through it, and my book, Breaking Free from Broke. I want you to call us back when you're married, when you're debt-free. We want to celebrate every single milestone with you, buddy.

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1: With SRN News, I'm Keith Peters in Washington. Officials in Hawaii are urging residents to prepare for heavy rains and flooding as Hurricane Lowell, a major Category 3 storm, prompted forecasters to issue a tropical storm warning and a hurricane watch for two islands. The National Hurricane Center says Kauai and Niihau could experience tropical storm conditions late Monday. Investigators are looking into why an Amazon cargo jet ran off a runway at Miami International Airport, killing five people. The crash happened Sunday when the Boeing 767 overran the runway and hit vehicles, including a van carrying cleaning crew members. The National Transportation Safety Board is focusing on whether the plane touched down too late to stop safely. Security is tight for this week's Republican midterm convention being held in Dallas, Texas. More details at SRNNews.com.
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0: Most people know me as the guy who did stupid with a lot of zeros on the end. 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
5: Hey, guys. 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

0: 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And so today we're going to talk about some of the most asked questions that you guys ask RAMSEY. We get questions all the time around budgeting, paying off debt, but this time the top question was around retirement savings, George. As a matter of fact, the most asked question was this: how do I know if I have enough saved to retire?
1: Well, the simple answer that you will hate is you know you have enough saved to retire when your retirement income can cover your retirement lifestyle without depending on Social Security. So figure out how much you'll need to live on each month in retirement, which easier said than done because we don't know what inflation's going to be. Will Social Security be there? How much will it be?
0: Yeah.
1: Healthcare costs, all of that. But to the best of your ability, go, okay, here's what I'm living on now. Here's what I think it'll be, you know, 10, 20, 30 years from now.
0: Right.
1: Then list all of your expected income streams. Hopefully, if you follow our plan, you've got the 401ks, IRAs, maybe even a pension. And if your monthly income is close to or above that expected monthly spending, you are probably on track. And if there's a gap that tells me you need to lower the lifestyle, you need to increase how much you're saving now, or plan to work part-time in a retirement, not a bad idea. So important call-outs, though: be debt-free before retirement. So work to pay off the house. Make sure you have everything paid off before you head into retirement. Plan for those healthcare costs. Be on a written retirement budget, not just vibes.
0: Yeah, not just a guess. 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All right, we got Jeff, who's in Nashville, Tennessee. Hey, Jeff, how can we help out today?
2: Hey, guys. Well, I have a question about my career, and I was wondering if you guys could help. So I've been with the same company for almost 13 years, and we're in kind of the restoration cleaning industry. The plan for my future was that I'm to take over the company. We have no written contract. There's no written agreement. It's just something that somebody sold me. But lately, I've found a lot of moral and ethical disparity between my owner and I. And my question for you is, do I hang on and wait until I can take over, or is it time to just go ahead and move on?
0: I would love to know the moral and ethical, because that sounds very serious.
1: Is it like crimes are being committed, or they're just doing things in a way you wouldn't?
2: Not as far as the world is concerned. Biblically, a little bit. Essentially, in this industry, I'm not about giving people money to give me work, or people to give me work, me give them money back. And that has started to happen after 16 years of this company never spending a dollar on marketing at all. We're now paying off a person to quote unquote give us work that's just not profitable.
0: So you're paying a marketer?
2: Oh, no, this is paying essentially a maintenance guy to approve contracts or approve bids that we offer up to them.
0: Okay.
1: What is that doing for the company? What's the upside?
2: I will quote, we have to do what we have to do to get work. And that's what I was told this is all about. However,
0: am I missing something on the moral part of this or the ethical? Help me understand. I feel like I'm missing something. So there's a person who's helping you get contracts, and they're approving whether the bids are good enough?
2: No. Essentially, this is a maintenance guy that works for somebody who has the ability to approve or deny estimates for this property. And my company paid that man $7,000 in an attempt to get him to approve more of our estimates.
1: So it's basically it's a bribe.
0: A bribe.
2: That's a perfect way to put it, yeah.
1: Okay. Yeah.
0: That makes more sense. I needed that clarity. Okay, so you're bribing, they're bribing this guy. If we pay you a little money on the side, you'll approve
1: more
0: of ours.
1: To feed us more clientele.
0: I see.
1: And more projects.
0: Okay. Mm-hmm. You don't like the way that's being done. That makes sense. The part that I'm really wondering about is you said, people are talking about me taking over the company, but there's neither contracts nor paper trail for this. I would need more.
1: I would need like a date in writing versus a just a vibe of like, well, maybe when the time comes, you could take it over.
0: Can you have that conversation?
2: We've had the conversation several times. It's loose-ended. There's no definition. There's no timeline. There's no payment. None of that stuff is discussed, and we're talking a company that may value somewhere around $350,000.
1: Okay. If this was a significant other in your life, and we're talking about commitment and marriage, you would go, hey, clearly she's not that into you. If she's kicking tires, going, yeah, maybe we'll get married. We'll see about that.
0: It might just be a way to keep you warm, like keep you on, you know, on their side and keep you as an employee, because maybe they know that you don't like the way things are going.
1: And you've addressed it sounds like, because they gave you the answer of, hey, we got to do what we got to do.
2: That's it. And this has been addressed many times. I feel exactly like that they're trying to keep me on a hook for a while until the day comes, and then we just cut the line. So that question is, I've already kind of formed up an LLC, and before I just start really moving forward with it, my question is, do I maintain what I'm doing now and try to cold start my LLC, or do I just jump right into this thing?
0: Well, yeah, that's a whole different question, because there's income on the line here, right? So how much are you earning now?
2: It's minimal. I make 60 a year.
0: 60 a year. And how quickly do you think you could generate that same profit from you starting up your own business?
2: I would need about 6, maybe 7 months.
0: Is there any part of this business that you can do ethically while you're still working for your boss?
2: Absolutely. Nights and weekends.
0: Oh, okay.
1: And it's not in conflict with any contract you signed to, like, a non-compete?
2: Absolutely. I don't have a non-compete.
1: Okay.
0: Okay, that's
1: good. There's nothing wrong with you going, hey, it's my time. When the time is right, I'm going to go launch this thing on the side. But I don't think in good faith you can continue working for this person because of the soul tax that you're paying right now, the resentment building up. I mean, it's going to eat you alive. It's a poison that you're drinking every day you stay here, knowing this business is not being run ethically.
2: Fair.
1: You're not excited to go to work for a guy who does that. You're not aligned in the values. And so for that reason, I would get out as soon as possible. Even if you go work for someone else in the meantime while you get this thing off the ground.
0: Do you think you could find someone else to go work for quickly?
2: Unfortunately, for this company, about 80% of our book of business comes through my phone. It's my contacts, my people, friends, et cetera, church family. So the work for me won't stop. It will just go through.
1: What happens when
2: now.
1: You divert those leads to your new business versus them, and their business hurts even more?
2: Unfortunately, they're the ones calling me. I'm not in control of who, you know, whether they choose the old company or the new company.
1: But you're going to tell them, hey, I actually started my own thing, if you're interested.
0: So realistically, how many leads do you think would come with you, and how much money is that? Like, how much could you have on the table within your first 30 to 60 days?
2: First 30 to 60 days with a cold start, not necessarily having everything together, I could probably pull together 25 to 40,000 in project work pretty quickly.
1: And that turns into how much in profits? Does that replace your current monthly income?
2: Oh, it would absolutely blow my current income out of the water.
1: I think this is going to happen faster than you think. I think you try this for a month or two and realize, oh, okay, I can do this repeatedly.
0: Yeah,
1: with stability.
0: Absolutely. And because here's the thing, you might just flip it. Usually it's the opposite. We say, okay, you know, do this other job while you build the business. But I think you can build the business, and if you have extra time, yeah, sure, you could work a side hustle and fill in gaps, but I don't even think you need to do that. It sounds like you've got it right there. There's no non-compete, so there's nothing ethically here.
1: You just want to run a business differently.
0: I'm all for it, and you want to do it the right way. I think that's really, really good, and we're rooting for you.

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0: Hey guys, Dave Ramsey here. If you have a money question and you're not sure what to do next, you're not alone. 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
1: Today's question comes from Shelby in Indiana. I have two children under 5 years old who are beginning to get invited to birthday parties for kids in their playgroups and daycare. This can get pretty expensive depending on how many parties are scheduled, and it's hard for me to justify spending a lot of money for children we're not especially close to. Do you recommend capping it out at a certain amount to spend per birthday, or should I look at this as an opportunity to be an example of having a giving heart to my kids?
0: Well,
1: More information I want here. Number one, I don't know her financial picture. Now, if she's in baby step two drowning in debt, it looks like a lot of, hey, wish we could make it, or a real simple gift that the kids make. It doesn't have to be a $15 gift, because the truth is, under 5 years old, they're about as excited about a cardboard box they are about the thing in the box.
0: Yeah, I mean, those little matchbox cars.
1: Oh, I love
0: those. Know, or even the ones from the movie Cars, but those are like $2. Like, they're not $6. Like, they're not expensive.
1: Yeah.
0: I would, if you're in debt, if you're in baby step two, I would for sure cap the amount of birthday parties that we're going to, and I would cap the amount that we're spending. And it's just, like you said, something small, a $5 gift. I think that you could do that, and that way your five-year-old is not feeling like, you know, I missed Isabella's birthday party.
1: Yes. And I will say, these birthdays have gotten out of hand.
0: They have.
1: It used to be simple. Like, I remember it was just like, come over, we're going to get a few pizzas. Now it's like, you got to get like a white bounce house. It's going to be like a progressive dinner. It's out of control. I'm going to one, Jade, for my two-year-old daughter. Got a kid in her little daycare, and there's a full-on petting zoo with exotic animals.
0: You want to know where I come from? I come from the roller rink, George.
1: That's what I'm talking about.
0: The sticky carpet, questionable individuals, bad pizza. Like,
1: $10 for unlimited skating.
0: Okay, take me back to that. But yeah, this business, don't get caught up is what we're saying.
1: I would cap it just out of principle. I don't think kids need expensive birthdays. I think they need stable parents. So unless it's a kid that they're really close to, and maybe the kid chips in. If they want to go to all these birthdays, all right, you're going to do these chores, get a little commission.
0: Yes.
1: And you can use your own money to buy whatever toy you deem fit.
0: I love that.
1: They'll feel the pain. They'll go, you know what? Maybe I don't need to get that $20 toy.
0: Can I tell you something else I've adopted?
1: What's that?
0: Now, hopefully this doesn't get...
1: This is going to go viral.
0: All right. Here's what you do. However, whatever age they are, that's the money that you put in the card.
1: Oh.
0: And it's cute. So it's cutesy. If they're 3 years old, you put three crisp dollar bills in the card. If they're 4 years old. And that way it's like, it's thoughtful because you're thinking about, I know how old you are. I went to the bank. And I got four crisp bills.
1: That's effort.
0: So there's effort there. And it's very like, if you're an auntie or an uncle or whatever, it's just a very cool way to send it in the mail, or if it's a buddy's birthday. Yes. And it's kind of like, this is what their family does. Like, this is what the Warshaws do, or this is what your family. I love that idea because it's thoughtful, but it's not breaking the bank. They're 3 years old. They don't need
1: anything. Well, my favorite part is it doesn't add to the clutter.
0: It doesn't add to the clutter.
1: How many toys these kids have.
0: Yeah. And then on the way home, they'll stop and they'll get a fun drink, or they'll get a, you know, stop through your drive-thru,
1: you know
0: whatever.
1: I really like that plan. And kids love money. It's
0: they
1: like
0: do.
1: Magic to them.
0: They do.
1: They think it's $1 million if you get a kid $5 bill.
0: All you got to do, when you do the magic trick, when you pull the quarter out from your ear. Listen, dropping like flies.
1: I like that. I would go for creativity. I would set a cap and a budget, because that is teaching your kids a whole lot more.
0: Absolutely.
1: We don't just unlimited do whatever we want, no matter the cost. We make a plan and we stick to it.
0: Like that. All right, let's go to Savannah, who is in Milwaukee, Wisconsin. Savannah, you are on the line, my friend.
2: Hi, Jade and George. How are you doing today?
0: Excellent. How can we help?
2: Thank you. All right, I'll make this really quick. So I have a son who is in high school, and he has a vehicle that I purchased for him, and he is responsible for some of the car expenses. And here's where my question comes in. He was in a car accident that was pretty hefty. The repairs was about $3,000. He did borrow $450 from me and did repay me back after about 2 months. And here's where my question comes in, because I'm really struggling with this every day. As soon as he handed me the money and it got to my hands, I felt so guilty. My first thought was this $450 meant more to him than me, and I'm really struggling with this feeling. Did I handle this correctly?
0: I understand why you did what you did. Like, I understand your heart behind it. It sounded like you wanted him to have some skin in the game and to have some responsibility in what took place. The part where I think you may have gone wrong is you caused him to engage in his first, like, debt. Like, I owe my mom, and now what you guys experienced is kind of like the borrower slave to the lender.
1: It changes the relationship.
2: That's exactly what I felt. Mm-hmm. That's exactly what I felt.
1: And
2: I
1: thought you also taught him a great lesson. Life costs money, and you got to be prepared, and it's not always, you're not always going to get bailed out. It's not the first time he's going to have a $450 bill. And so it's a good learning lesson. And you can even have the conversation. Hey, the way I approach this, I wish I would have done things differently.
0: Right.
1: I wish I didn't say you owe me this money, but we had to do what we had to do. And what I do want you to take away from this is emergencies are going to happen, and it's very wise to be prepared to have the savings in the bank. And maybe you put this money in a college fund for him, and it becomes a gift, and you surprise him.
0: Mm-hmm. Now, didn't you say it was $3,000 in repairs?
2: It was.
1: So you covered the difference?
2: No, he did.
1: Oh.
2: I gave him some money, for Christmas time toward it. I think about $300. But no, my hardworking son paid for it. Mm-hmm.
1: Way to go. So he was just short a few hundred bucks, and you said, hey, I'll cover that. You can pay me back.
2: Correct.
0: Uh-huh. Yeah, maybe...
1: And he didn't ask for the money?
2: He did. No,
1: okay.
2: He did.
1: He said, hey, I'm sure.
2: I don't have enough.
1: Mm-hmm.
0: And you can think about this. What I might do, because I tend to think that some of these lessons stick. When a parent makes what they feel to be a mistake and they go back to their children and make it right, that really sticks. And I think it's something that is so good for parents to do for our own hearts, but also for our kids to learn that it's okay to make mistakes. I might go back to him and I might say, you know what? I didn't practice something that I believe in, which is I don't borrow money and I don't engage in debt. And I'm sorry that I put you in that situation. The best time to give people money is if it's a gift. And so if I was going to give you this $450, it should have been a gift. And that's on me. And I might give him the money back.
2: Okay.
0: And he'll always remember that.
2: Yeah.
0: And he'll remember that as a lesson. We don't borrow money, we give money.
2: Yeah, that's exactly what I thought after the whole thing happened. But I wanted to see another perspective of it, that, you know, should I return it back?
0: Yeah.
2: That's where I was thinking.
0: You're a great parent. Okay. Like, the fact that you're even mulling over this is, I mean, it's pure gold. Like, whatever you decide to do, like, you'll be a winner.
1: But a quote-unquote bad mom is not even having this conversation.
0: Exactly.
1: So I release you of the mom guilt officially, Savannah, as if you needed that from me.
0: Right.
1: But no, you're incredible. You're doing a great job raising this young man, and I think this is maturity building.
0: I think so,
1: and character
0: too.
1: Building. It's not punishment. You're not doing anything cruel.
0: No.
1: Things happen. A kid's going to wreck a car.
0: Yeah. And by the way, don't you feel any guilt over it, you know? I think just being a parent is making mistakes daily. Like, that's the way I feel about it.
1: You know when you grow up and you're like, oh, my parents were just figuring it out.
0: Bro, I feel,
1: because now I'm in that stage.
0: Absolutely.
1: And they look at you like you have all the answers. And you're like, I Googled it.
0: Yeah. Oh, yeah.
1: At least we have Google now. I don't know what our parents did.
0: They just followed their instincts. And I actually think that that's might be a little bit better. Because I feel actually bad saying, I Googled what to do. I overrode my instincts and instead I Googled it.
1: AI is now raising our kids. That's a frightening thought.
0: Oh boy, oh boy. But the point is, I think that as parents, when we make a mistake, it's okay to go back and correct it, specifically when it comes to money, because then they understand this is trial and error for everybody. And if you make an error, you can always go back and make it right again. And I tend to think that those lessons stick the most when you're a kid and as an adult.
1: Yeah, you don't want to always rescue them because that creates dependence. And so instead, you give them some responsibility, that's going to build some strength. So don't remove the consequences. Your job is to raise a capable adult, not a child who doesn't know any better.
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5: News this hour from Town Hall. I'm Keith Peters in Washington. Authorities are at the scene of that deadly Amazon Prime plane crash in Miami today. The Boeing 767 cargo plane crashed Sunday after apparently overrunning the runway and hitting an SUV and a van. That van was carrying members of a cleaning crew. NTSB Chairwoman Jennifer Homendy says crews have begun collecting investigative information.
6: We do have data and information, but we are a very thorough, fact-based agency, and we don't release that information until we have verified it and are able to provide that verified information to the public.
5: Homendy says NTSB hopes to begin sharing that information tomorrow. The Prime airplane came to rest beside a roadway near two semi-trucks. The aircraft appeared to be resting on its belly and was largely intact despite the fire. Dallas is tightening security ahead of this week's landmark Republican midterm convention. This includes canceling permits for a planned anti-Trump protest nearby.
7: Dallas officials have revoked permits for a September 10th protest near the Republican convention. That's where President Trump and Vice President Vance are expected to appear. Police say they need direct coordination with organizers before approving demonstrations near an event drawing more than 20,000 people. Protest leaders accuse officers of missing or canceling meetings, but city officials say the priority is keeping attendees, demonstrators, and officers safe. Andrew Stewart reporting.
5: Officials in Hawaii are urging residents to prepare for heavy rains and flooding as Hurricane Lowell, a major Category 3 storm, prompted forecasters to issue a tropical storm warning and a hurricane watch for two islands. More on these stories at townhall.com.
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10: Carbon credit financing is helping to drive Africa's clean cooking transition by making cleaner stoves affordable for millions of low-income households. Companies like Kenya's Burn are using carbon credits to subsidize electric and efficient biomass cook stoves across the continent. As they replace charcoal stoves and open fires, supporters say the approach could accelerate access to clean cooking, help to reduce deforestation, and cut hazardous household air pollution. Bob Agner reporting.
5: The poorest people in the U.S. face the most acute shortage of affordable homes. That's partly because the majority of low-income housing financed in recent years has been for those earning at least 50% of an area's median income. News and analysis available at townhall.com. From Washington, I'm Keith Peters reporting. The Supreme Court's first argument of its new term could determine whether local governments can use state lawsuits to impose sweeping climate-related costs on American energy producers. Correspondent Ron Taylor reports.
11: The High Court hears Suncor versus Boulder County in October. Boulder seeks damages from ExxonMobil and Suncor over alleged climate harms. But the energy companies argue federal law should block state-level claims tied to worldwide emissions. Conservatives warn a ruling for Boulder could invite a patchwork of lawsuits targeting affordable energy, gasoline, and consumer choice. This case seeks damages, not an order regulating emissions, and the court has also asked whether it has jurisdiction. Ron Taylor reporting.
5: Global shares are mixed, with benchmarks in Tokyo and Seoul leading gains thanks to buying of computer chip makers. Benchmarks fell in early Monday trading. More at townhall.com.
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13: Here's your Labor Day holiday forecast of showers and thunderstorms moving through the area today and into tonight. 81 for Labor Day's high, 66 for Monday night's low. We had 82, mostly sunny on Tuesday. Mostly clear, 58 Tuesday night, 73 on Wednesday. 50 for Wednesday night's low and 80 for Thursday's high. That is a look at your Labor Day holiday forecast.
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0: Welcome back to the Ramsey Show here in the Fairwinds Credit Union studio. We've got Liza, who's in Austin, Texas, on the line next. Hey, Liza, how can George and I help out?
1: Hi, good afternoon. I love your show, and I really have been taking notes all these past 2-3 months on financial matters. But I do have a concern. This is all new to me. I grew up with not being financially responsible and how to save money. I am a single mom. I have one daughter. She is 20, and she is going to school, university. And we have not been, well, lately, financial aid has not been helping us out because we earn, we earn a lot for a family of two, and I've been helping her out, paying her tuition every semester. But what I rely on to pay for her tuition balance or leftover balance to help her pay her semester is taken out of my Roth IRA.
0: Oh.
1: And I don't like to do that because that's my retirement.
0: Absolutely.
1: And yeah, so any helpful tips, please? Where do I start?
0: How much have you pulled out of the Roth so far?
1: Every year I take about, $1,005 times two will be about, $3,000 a year.
0: $3,000 a year.
2: How much is in there total?
1: Right now it's $5,858.70.
0: Okay.
2: Oh, okay. So it's about to be zero if we keep this up.
1: Yes, exactly.
2: So, how old are you?
1: But I'm 44.
2: Okay. Well, it's clear that you love your daughter. Can we agree on that?
1: Yes.
2: You're doing
1: something
2: genuinely sacrificial to invest in her future. And that part is right. Your heart is right there. But the vehicle that you're using to do that, that's the issue here. Because right now, here's the future. Let me paint it for you. You retire broke. Now your daughter has to take care of you financially, sacrificing her future, creating a generational cycle.
1: Mm. Yes,
2: right?
1: Yeah.
2: And you didn't mean for this. You had good intentions. But I don't want you to become a burden to your daughter later on because you sacrificed for her today. So I think there's a different way we can come up with a game plan to cash flow $3,000 a year. Would you agree?
1: Yes, sir.
2: We're not talking $30,000 a year. $3,000 is manageable.
1: Yes, it's about like $6,000 to $7,000 a semester.
2: Okay.
1: So
2: is she working at all?
1: She's about to work here part-time in the summer.
2: Good.
1: So
2: how much will
1: she
2: make doing that?
1: That we don't know yet because she will be working soon. So she's going for animal science. That's her major. And she's been applying to all these like vet clinics and stuff. And so
2: is she wanting to be a vet tech? What's her goal?
1: Like a vet tech, yes.
2: Okay. Does she know how much vet techs make?
1: I think she told me once, but I forgot that number.
2: Okay.
0: I thought I heard you say that for a family of two, you guys bring in a really good income. What do you guys bring in together? Or what do you bring in?
1: Year is 120.
0: Okay.
1: Approximately.
2: Okay. And how much longer does she have for school?
1: She has 2 more years to go.
2: Two more years. So we're talking like $12,000 solves this?
1: Correct. Yes, sir. You got it.
2: Okay. So what if we had a game plan to where she works part-time, she covers, let's say, half of that amount over the next 2 years, and you cover the other half, and you both cash flow it without robbing your future.
1: Okay. Let me write this down. I have my notes and everything, so.
2: Yeah, you said, so you bring home how much a month? Seven?
1: Seven, yes.
2: Now, how much of that can we use to save for the college fund and cash flow this?
1: Okay, I have consumer debt and I have a car loan. So
2: what's left on the car loan?
1: It's $9,984.56.
2: Okay. And the other?
1: And the consumer debt is $4,603.05.
2: Okay. And have you stopped going into debt?
1: Yes.
2: Okay. Great.
1: I'm just paying these off already. These are like past debts.
2: They're older debts.
1: They're older, yes. Yes, sir.
0: How, Answer one question for me. So before you were saying that you were taking out $3,000 a year from the Roth IRA to make this happen, right? Mm-hmm. So that's essentially all we're looking to find. If you were floating all of it except $3,000, that feels like a fairly easy equation to solve, unless I'm missing something.
2: Because now we can just budget $250 a month over to a little savings account so that we have $3,000 by the end of the year. You see the math on that? 3,000 divided by 12. So now we can make a budget. Okay, hey, we're going to budget to cover our debts, aggressively pay that off. And on the side, we put $250 away in a savings account earmarked for her college.
1: Yes.
0: In addition to what you were already putting aside.
1: Yes.
2: And then if she can work part-time, that lowers the amount you even need to put in.
1: Yes. Because I do cash out my vacations from work. So that's like every quarter. So I use that extra money to pay, for the rest of her tuition plus, the $1,500 of the Roth IRA. I'm sorry.
0: Okay. So we won't cash out the additional $1,000 or however much it was from the IRA. If you want to keep cashing out your vacation, that seems to be working for you. There's extra cash there. And then the rest is cash flow through the budget plus your daughter's portion from her job. And I think you've got it covered. I think you're doing a great job.
2: Your paychecks are the solution instead of your retirement account. So are you investing anything currently into the Roth IRA every month or anywhere else?
1: Yeah, it's once a month. It's with Edward Jones.
2: Okay. And how much is that?
1: About $480 or $460 a month.
2: Okay. So starting today, we're going to pause that. We're going to take back that $480 a month and apply it to our debts.
1: Okay, so we can actually go tell our employer, say, hey, I can stop that?
2: Yes. So I have like the stop all contributions. And what this does is it allows you to focus for a season so that you can get rid of your consumer debt so that you can cash flow your daughter's college. So that's your deep why. Let that fuel you to get really intense, to not let this debt drag on any longer. It's been hanging out long enough. You got a future ahead of you. Your daughter has a future ahead of her. And so let this be an aggressive season for the next 6 months. We're going to knock out the consumer debt, which frees up how much in payments? What's the car payment? What's the consumer debt payment every month?
1: The car loan is $390, but I pay $500 a month. Actually, I raise it to $525 to pay it faster.
2: Okay, so $390 on the car plus how much on the consumer debt?
1: It varies on the payments monthly, but it's $4,000 right now, $4,603. I make monthly, like, I guess, their minimum payments because I have some, like...
2: A couple hundred bucks?
1: Yes.
2: Okay. Mm-hmm. So right there, that's going to be $500, $600, $700 freed up once you knock out these debts. Now you got some margin. Now instead of ever robbing a retirement again, we are just building and building and building so that you can retire with dignity and not have to rely on your daughter to cover the gap.
0: And the good news is once you do that, if you start investing 15% of your income from, let's say, age 46 when this is actually done to age 65, you're going to be right close to $1 million.
2: Woo!

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2: All right, back to the phone lines. Simon is in San Diego, California. What's up, Simon?
3: Hey, how's it going?
2: Good. How can we help?
3: First of all, really awesome to be talking to Jade and George, longtime listener of the show. Second of all, I am debating on getting a HELOC to pay for, one, clear up some Amex debt that my wife and I have, to buy a new vehicle.
4: Wait, is this a prank call, dude?
3: No.
4: You said longtime listener, and then you mentioned 3 things that we are vehemently against.
2: Or did you just wait till Dave wasn't here?
3: I totally get that. I was going to be like, I kind of sound a little bit silly. Longtime listener, no, you guys don't like going into debt.
4: So the goal of all this is to buy a new car?
3: Well, Amex is a big one as well. But yeah, we need a new vehicle. Our last one, the one that we currently have, is on the fritz. And, yeah, that's the primary concern right now with me and my wife, is getting a new car.
2: Okay. So let's kind of pan back here, because if you're doing all of this rigmarole to get a new car, this is a symptom of a much greater issue, which is you guys are out of control. Right? There's something going on with debt. There's something going on with income that's causing you to spend on the credit card, not be able to pay the balance. And then instead of looking to something like savings or liquid cash, you're now looking to a line of credit that's attached to your home, which is what a HELOC is. And you're now thinking about draining the equity in one of your greatest assets to now fund what I think you said is, I don't know if it's a brand new car, but a new car. So I'm a little nervous about that. Very nervous about that. Tell us, when you say your current car is on the fritz, what does that mean? Does that mean, hey, we just have to make some repairs and we just don't want to pay the $700? Or is it, you know, the engine exploded and it needs a new drive shaft? Like, what's going on? I'll never use that terminology again, by the way. Yeah. That's the best I've got.
4: That was impressive.
3: It's going to be one of those scenarios where we either keep it for maybe a year, but it is a 2018. And it's gotten so many problems to where the next time we get any sort of, we have to pay more money for this car, we're just going to sell it at that point.
4: Okay. So you said you could make this work for another year. So the question now is, can we clean up the financial mess in a year and save up for this car in cash and get a new to you car?
3: Well, yeah, I have cash. That's the thing.
2: How much cash do you have,
3: savings,
2: Simon?
3: About 15 grand right now in a savings.
2: Good.
3: But we have a lot of money actually in an inherited IRA.
2: Okay.
3: But we want to use that money technically as our income. So we use the stipends of that to add to our current income.
4: What's your current income without the IRA?

0: out the IRA. The IRA right now is giving us an additional $30K a year. So
1: then what do you guys make outside of
0: that? Would be about 135.
1: Okay, 135K is your household income. And what's left on the Amex? What's the balance?
0: About 14K.
1: So why don't you use your savings and pay off the Amex today?
0: Well, because we don't have any savings. Well, we technically do, but then we don't have any like liquid cash. Like, I don't like taking money out of that IRA. I want to use those monthly stipends for, you know, as long as I possibly can.
1: But you like putting your house at risk with a HELOC to pay off the Amex to buy a brand new car that's going to go down in value?
0: I get that it's going to go down in value, but I don't think the home is technically at risk, because if I make a plan to pay this HELOC off quickly and don't
2: anything
0: let it
2: could
0: sit
2: happen.
1: If I had a nickel for every
2: anything
1: time someone had a
2: happen.
1: Plan on this show, I wouldn't be in the job. So
2: yeah,
1: here's the deal, dude. You know what to do. Use your cash savings to pay off the debt, cut up the freaking Amex, never use it again, never take out a HELOC, and then you save up for a car you can afford in cash. That's it. And make the repairs needed until you have the cash to buy the car you want, and make sure that car and everything, other cars, don't add up to more than half your annual income. So for you guys, that's, you know, 65K in cars.
2: Yeah.
1: That's plenty of car.
2: Plenty of car. And I think the rule of thumb, there's a lesson to be learned here, and I think it's worth highlighting. So you cannot solve a problem while simultaneously creating the problem. And in simplest terms, that is, if debt is your problem, you cannot solve the problem of debt while going into more debt. You cannot use debt to solve for debt. The only way you solve for debt is to pay it off. And the problem with it is a lot of times people use language like, I'm going to use a HELOC to pay off my credit card debt. Like, you're not paying it off. You're simply moving it. It is not a solution. It's just, I'm moving it from here to over here. And the saddest thing about it, George, is they're thinking that that's a better position for the debt.
1: They're like, well, I need to pay off the mafia, so I'll go borrow from the cartel. I'd rather owe the cartel money than the mafia. You're like, dude, this is a terrible life you've created for yourself.
2: Yeah, and it's not even, I don't even want to create any shame around it, because I think what's speaking here is desperation. It's, I see a situation, it's not good, and I'm looking for a quick fix. Can I fix it quickly? Because you know you're not safe. Like, you know it's not a good thing. So the quickest possible thing I can do, I can go over here and get a HELOC. They're going to loan me up to 80 to 90% of my home equity. I can do that. And it's like, hold up, pump the brakes. Let's just think for a second. This guy's got the money sitting there. And in many cases, that is. You've got the money liquid, but there's that false security of, I have this cash, I need this cash. But we're telling you, once you pay off the debt and you're free, now suddenly you've got more income, you can save up that cash again. If you saved it up once, you can save it up again.
1: Well, if you're scared to part with the cash, you already did by going 15 grand into debt.
2: That's right.
1: Just you did it without realizing it was someone else's money that you got to pay back later. And later always comes, unfortunately.
2: It does. And that's the part where, and this is, I'm not saying this to be snarky, although, George, you could say it to be snarky.
1: I appreciate that.
2: Math, if you're deciding to do math, then you have to decide to do math on both sides. If you're deciding to say, I care about my $15,000, it took me X amount of months to save it up, it's precious to me, then you have to do the math on the other side that goes, well, you don't really have that because you owe $14,000
1: on the balance sheet. It's not mathing.
2: Yeah, and so that's just a little something to remember. It's important, guys. Okay, Brian in Sacramento, California. I'm sorry, Brian. How can we help you today? Is it another car question?
3: Hi, Jade. Hi, George. Yes, it is. I want to buy sort of my midlife crisis car.
1: How much is the Mazda Miata going to cost you?
3: Close. It's 12 grand.
1: Okay. Oh. What car is it?
3: I would rather not say because it's very rare, but it's as old as I am, and it's a convertible.
1: That's fun. All right. And it's only 12K. Do you have the cash to do it?
3: I do.
1: Are you in debt?
3: What bothers me, no, I have no debt other than my mortgage. But I am 54. I have only about 100 grand in retirement savings at this point. And, you know, my mortgage, I'd like to pay off by the time I'm in my mid-60s. I'm currently on track to pay it off by 66.
1: Okay. So you're saying you feel bad blowing 12 grand on a toy when you're behind on retirement.
3: I feel self-indulgent and frivolous It's, you know, it would be fun to have, but yeah, I feel like I need to pay off my mortgage as fast as possible, and I need to build up my retirement as quickly. I'm currently putting 15% every year based on a $185,000 salary into my 401k.
2: Would you trading your existing car for this car, or would this just be another car to add to the garage?
3: This would be another car.
1: Okay. Are you married?
3: Single.
1: Okay. Man, well, here's the thing. I don't think this is going to make or break your chances of retiring, but I do think if you buy this car, I would really hit the accelerator to get your retirement in order, get this house paid off faster, get your income up even further. You're doing really well right now. You just are in, you know, later on in the game. So I'm not mad about it. For you to get this 12K car, you got to be ready for the insurance, the maintenance, the repairs as well. There's going to be ongoing costs, but again, it's not a make or break.
2: I think it's not a make or break. By the time you retire, your house is going to be paid off, and that money is going to, a lump sum that's earning the right rate of return is going to double every 7 years. So I think that you can be okay.
1: Just be okay working 4 months longer than you would have.
2: There you go.

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2: With Sora News, I'm Keith Peters in Washington. Investigators are looking into why an Amazon cargo jet ran off a runway at Miami International Airport, killing 5 people. The crash happened Sunday when the Boeing 767 overran the runway and hit vehicles, including a van carrying cleaning crew members. The National Transportation Safety Board is focusing on whether the plane touched down too late to stop safely. Officials in Hawaii are urging residents to prepare for heavy rains and flooding as Hurricane Lowell, a major Category 3 storm, prompted forecasters to issue a tropical storm warning and a hurricane watch for 2 islands. The National Hurricane Center says Kauai and Niihau could experience tropical storm conditions late Monday. A 22-year-old man from Singapore is expected to plead guilty this week in Washington to duping a stranger out of $240 million. SRN News.
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4: Here's your Labor Day holiday forecast of showers and thunderstorms moving through the area today and into tonight. 81 for Labor Day's high, 66 for Monday night's low. We had 82, mostly sunny on Tuesday, mostly clear, 58 Tuesday night, 73 on Wednesday, 50 for Wednesday night's low, and 80 for Thursday's high. That is a look at your Labor Day holiday forecast.
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0: Alrighty then, back to the phone lines we go, where we have Steve, who's in Chicago, Illinois. Steve, happy to have you on the phone lines, my man.
1: Thank you for having me on.
0: You're welcome. How can we help?
1: So me and my wife, we got married in 2024. She's originally from the Philippines, and she still has her family there. One in particular is her mom, and her mom, as of recently, has come on some financial problems that we want to help support her, and we're blessed. We're in a good spot. We can do that. The problem is that she lives with her son.
0: You're breaking up a
2: little
0: bit.
2: You broke up on us, Steve.
1: Can you hear me okay?
0: Yeah, just repeat what you said
2: again. So you
0: said
2: she lives with who?
1: She lives with her son, so my wife's brother.
0: Okay.
1: And he's, I think, 42, 43, and hasn't had a job in many, many years. And the problem is he's basically siphoned off everything that she had for retirement. Where the problem is we want to support her, but we don't want to enable him at the same time. So we're not really sure what to do with that situation.
2: Well, at that point, you're just enabling his behavior.
1: Exactly.
0: So all you'd have to do, theoretically, you could talk to her and say, hey, here's what we see, Mom, and this is your wife talking. We see that you could use some help, and we'd like to help you. The only way we can do that is if you're separate from my brother, because what we've observed is not good for you, and we cannot give you money knowing that it could enable him. But my second question to follow up that is, how is it not enabling your mom or the mother-in-law? Is she unable to work? Like, tell us more about that part.
2: Because this sounds like a forever problem.
0: Yeah.
2: That you're going to have to manage if you start giving her money forever.
1: Yep. So she's retired. She had a good nest egg. They actually sold some land in Philippines and stuff where she had a decent amount of money. And we've had that conversation with her of like, hey, she actually had a condo in a different area. But she refuses to leave the brother behind because she's worried about him and his life and stuff. But it's hard to explain it to her, to where we want to support her. But at the same time, you know, we see the enabling that's happening.
0: You may not be able
1: whether
0: to.
1: Whether she knows or not. Like, yeah, and that's where we're at.
0: If, you know, giving having stipulations or having something that you need to see in order to know that money is going to be spent responsibly, that's not mean or wrong or unfair. It's just honestly being a financially responsible adult. And if you've observed that she has not been responsible with her money and that there is a person who is taking advantage of her, but she refuses to leave that situation where she's being taken advantage of, there's not a whole lot that you can do other than say, hey, this offer is here if ever you want it, but these are the terms of it. And, you know, we love you, but we can't let, you know, Billy Bob, who's 43, continue to take your money and therefore take our money and take it or leave it.
2: How much are you giving her right now?
1: Right now we're giving her $1,000, but
2: a month?
1: Right now it's been one time.
2: Okay.
1: She actually, reason we know she's in dire straits is she reached out to some of her sisters for money, and then her sisters, my wife's aunts, reached out to us to let us know because she didn't want us to know about it.
2: Mm, because of shame or what?
1: I think so. I think that's the biggest thing because she knows that her son is a problem.
2: Yeah.
0: But everyone's healthy. Is everybody healthy?
1: Yes. Yeah, everybody's healthy.
0: And how old is she?
1: I think she's 70.
0: Okay, so, yeah, going out and getting a job is not going to be the easiest thing here.
2: I think if you wanted to give and you knew the exact needs, you can try to give directly to those needs. So if it was, I don't know, covering her taxes and insurance for the year or covering groceries, you can make sure she gets a gift card that's, you know, in her control so that he's not just getting access to a bank account.
0: Absolutely.
2: So there's things you can do to try to separate this. But, again, it's up to her to not enable him at that point and somehow turn this into him getting this money anyways. But if you can give directly to the need, and that way he can't get access, that's probably the best way to do an ongoing gift. And it's also okay to say, hey, we can do a one-time gift of $5,000. We can't give you any more money. And if you squander it, if he takes it, that's all we can do.
0: Is Is he getting money from somewhere? Is somebody else providing for him that he's able to kind of do the other things he needs to do? He's just living there?
1: Yeah, so, I mean, he got access to her money for a long time. He actually sold some family land. He lived off of that for a while. He's always going one to another thing after another.
2: Is he an addict of some sort?
1: Nope, nothing like that.
2: Where is he blowing all this money?
1: We don't know.
2: That's the part that scares me. I just want to make sure that your mom is in a safe environment as well, or your mother-in-law. And that might be a conversation between your wife and her to figure out, you know, what really is going on underneath the surface. How can we really help to give directly to the needs if we're going to continue giving at all?
0: Yeah.
2: Because right now I would pause until you have more information. Because right now you might be throwing money into the abyss.
0: I would agree with that. And probably the most important thing out of this entire conversation is whatever you guys decide, you both have to feel good about it, you and your wife. It has to be something that you feel like, yes, this is money well spent, and that she feels like it's money well spent, because all of this is sheer generosity. And so for that reason, it's not something that must be done, that is really yours to solve. But out of the goodness of your hearts, if you're doing this, that's a great thing. I just would not want it to cause any resentment between you two who are married. So, oof.
2: Good advice.
0: That is a tough one. All right. Thank you for the call. Let's go to Jack, who's in Kansas City, Missouri. Hey, Jack. How can we help?
3: Hi. How are you guys?
0: Good. What's up?
3: So I am looking to figure out what I should do with a decently large sum of money. I don't have any debt. I basically have $200,000 of like liquid cash that I've saved. And then I just had a judgment in court that is awarding me about $530,000.
0: Wow.
3: Like I said, yeah. I mean, I've always been really, I've been a longtime followers of the show. So, I've always been very careful. I don't have any credit cards. I paid my student loans off. Like, I don't have anything that's outstanding. Mm-hmm.
2: And you'll be sitting on $750,000?
3: Yeah, pretty much.
2: Wow. How old are you?
3: I'm 28.
2: Single?
3: Yes.
2: Are you renting?
3: I'm currently renting with my brother for the past couple of years, so that's where I'm at with that.
2: Cool.
0: Is there any like health or anything going forward that you need to know about?
3: No, I mean, I'm a pretty healthy guy. The one thing that I did do just at the end of last year was because I wanted to get a good start on it. I did open like a Roth IRA and contributed like $7,000 just to for the past year just to get a good start.
0: Yeah, great.
3: But still, I have all this that I feel like I could do something with.
2: Yeah, I would split it across a few areas. Number one is giving. I think that's a wise thing to do with any amount of money that you get. And the other one would be saving and investing. And so that could be, hey, I'm going to max out another Roth IRA for the year, and I'm going to put a chunk of this into an investment account, like a brokerage account, non-retirement, just to have it grow with compound interest or compound growth. And then the final thing is you may want to buy a house with cash or upgrade your car with cash to a reasonable car and enjoy some of that money. Because locking in a house in cash at your age is one of the best wealth-building moves you could make.
3: Yeah,
2: so
3: yeah, I've been
2: reasonable.
3: Sort of thinking about that because, yeah, I bought my car with cash. I ordered it, brand new car, and I loved driving that away knowing that it was mine.
0: Awesome.
3: And then I thought about the house thing. I didn't know if that would be like a really wise move to
0: go
3: for that.
2: Yeah, don't go crazy. But, you know, I don't know what houses are in your area, but if there's a single family home that's, I don't know, $400,000, I mean, that's... Mm-hmm. You'd still have plenty left over to invest and give and enjoy. And so I would do all three things with it. I would spend, save, invest, and give. And if you do all of those things, you won't feel like you have a flat tire. But I love prioritizing a home. I mean, home ownership at 28, you'll be a unicorn, especially with a paid-for house. So that's the key, is try to do everything with cash for the rest of your life. You've already been doing that. Mm-hmm. That's going to be the best way to steward this money wisely.
0: I love that idea. And just because you can afford a $600,000 house doesn't mean you need that. Just get what you need for your life in this moment. You can always upgrade later.

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3: Hey, what's up? 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Listen, I need everyone to put your phones down. Yes, put it down. You're going to live. When was the last time you looked someone in the eyes and felt seen and heard? We are wired to have deep, meaningful, and even fun relationships, not to stay glued to our phones, swiping right, swiping left, and thumbs down on everybody that we're mad at. And that's why I created Questions for Humans. 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Girls Night Out, Guys Night Out, Dating, Parents and Teens, and even Workplace Editions. 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Or in the Girls Night deck, one of the questions is, what's something you figured out way too late in life? 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

0: Our scripture of the day, Matthew 6:34. Do not worry about tomorrow, for tomorrow will worry about itself. Each day has enough trouble of its own. Mark Twain said the two most important days in your life are the day you were born and the day you find out why. That's good.
1: You're going to learn today.
0: All right, John is in New York City. John, welcome to the show.
2: Hey, thanks for having me.
0: Sure. How can we help?
2: So to give some context, my mother-in-law, I love her to death. I love her daughter so much. She has a great income, no debt except for her car. The house is paid off. But I can't get her to buy in on retirement or saving. Actually, I can get her to buy in for a little bit, but then it just goes completely out of the window for this reason or that reason. And admittedly, I am worried that in 20 years, she will be totally, that we will be responsible for her financially. And that concerns me, of course. So I don't really know how to get her to a place to like fully buy in, because she's in a rare and unique circumstance where she has the ability to save for retirement over the next 10 years and have a good retirement. But she just won't for a multitude of reasons.
1: Sounds like something spooked her or scared her, or she grew up hearing something, right? There's something that's living in her psyche that is informing her. And it's clearly not the facts.
2: I think that's right. Yeah, she grew up pretty poor. And so I think it's one of the mentalities of, what if I die tomorrow? And so she'll save. We did get a Roth IRA going. That's great. But, that's pretty much all she has saved for retirement.
1: So she will do a Roth IRA.
2: Oh, it has about $25,000 in it. And so that's the only thing that we've been able to stick to, mostly because I think it's automated.
0: So she's maxing it out every year?
2: Yes, but it only started 3 years ago. So, yeah. Quick napkin math in 10 years. I mean, and the way that, and frankly, the way that she spends, that will go in 3 months probably.
1: Does she have access to a 401k through her work?
2: Yeah, she has access to it. But we've sat down and, did every single cent where it goes. And I mean, she has like $5,000-$6,000 a month.
1: In her mind, what's the difference between her doing the Roth IRA and letting that be, automated versus also setting the 401k and obviously that being automated? In her mind, what has she said the difference is? Is it just the amount of money or?
2: Yeah, it's essentially the amount of money, but she recognizes that she makes a good amount of money, but she believes that life just continues to get in the way. But then it's like I walk into Easter and, I got a basket.
1: Oh, so it's not the investing, it's her parting with that money being part of her day-to-day spending budget.
2: Yeah, exactly.
1: Okay.
2: Exactly. I mean, it's probably $200 a day, and I just don't know where it goes. Frankly, I don't know where it goes. And I think that I will grow resentment if she has no money in 10 years. And I've just been watching this for, two decades.
1: Where's your wife in all of this? Because if you're a good son-in-law, you're talking with her, it feels like this is something that maybe your wife should be taking the lead on. And there's part of this where you both are going to have to relinquish the idea that you can't make her do anything. Like, she's a grown woman. She can make her choices. And because of that, you can also control what you're going to do, which is if you and your wife have sat down and said, we don't believe that it's our job to fund her retirement, we agree on that, fine. But maybe it's our due diligence to let her know that as well so that she can factor that into whatever plan that she has. And then from there on, you can kind of just go on about your business and say, I set the expectation and I'm aligned with my spouse. It's all good in the hood. Move on. What's wrong with that?
2: No, and you know what? That is definitely a conversation where neither of us want to have it. And I think that if push comes to shove, we're both like on the fence of like, of course we'll take her in. But that budget will look totally different than what she wants it to look like. But I think that setting the expectation is probably what needs to happen. Like, if it were my mom, like, I'd probably like lock her in the closet, 6 days a week. Cause I'd be like, what are we doing? Like, this is ridiculous. Because her take home is nearly $150,000. I mean, it's
0: just disappearing into random spending.
2: Yeah, Exactly. Like I said, it's probably $200 a month.
1: I think you're burning too much energy on just continually circling what she's not doing. I can't believe she's doing this. She's got this. Why wouldn't she do? That's a lot of energy you're burning, John. So I think you need to burn more energy on, here's what I'm going to do. And here's what that's going to look like. Here's what my wife and I are going to say. Here's what we're going to do. This is what it's going to look like. This is what it's going to sound like. And if it makes you feel better, because please hear me, I get it. There is just, when you come from someone, you know, you've got parents, you care about them. And even though it's very easy for myself or George to say, it's not your responsibility, because this is your family, you do feel it. So I want to acknowledge that you do wish that you could meddle in it and go in and change it, but you can't. So if it makes you feel better, what you could do is say, I just want to make sure she knows I'm just going to set a regular rhythm of, you know, maybe it's once a year we kind of have a State of the Union and we say, hey, we just want to, we don't know if you're interested in the investing thing yet. We're still here if you want help, because remember, we're not funding this. And as long as you're, it's almost like the college discussion that you have with children. You set the expectations and you set it early and often.
0: No one's
1: surprised. Same thing with this. Yeah.
0: So I think you're going to, you can, what you can do is support and equip your wife with some information to bring to your mother-in-law so that this conversation goes better. Because it's going to take a little bit of a persuasive argument if you can even get her to invest. But the good news is, as you found out, if you can get her to automate it and just live on what's left, then you're golden. And so if your wife can sit with her, log into the 401k, ratchet it up, and all of a sudden she has less coming in each month, well, now she has less that will, you know, flitter away into money leaks.
1: And also the good news, I think I heard you say her home is paid off. She's not taking on any new debt, correct?
0: She just has the car loan?
2: Yeah, she just had a very nice car, and that's it.
0: What's left on the car loan? Do you even know?
2: Oh, my gosh. 34, probably. 34.
0: Mm. Does she have any plans to pay that off, or is she just doing the minimum payment?
2: Oh, minimum. Yeah, the $600 a month or whatever it is.
0: Does she have savings?
2: You know, bleeding. No, and that's the thing, is that we would get to like $15,000-$20,000 again pretty easily, pretty quickly, and then it's like, you know, all of a sudden, you know, like one of them has access to the account, and there'll be like $400 in there. I'm like, what is this? And it's nothing like on the surface of like, you know, a $12,000 handbag or whatever. I think it's just like literally $200 a day of just nonsense.
0: That'll do it.
1: Choices.
0: That's $6,000 a month if you're doing the math at home. Yeah. So it doesn't take much to just have all these money leaks eat away at you, even when you make great money. And the more you make, the more you go, sweet, more I can blow without feeling it. So this is going to be.
2: We've doubled her salary. Like we've done really good work. And you're right. I'm so emotionally attached. Like I think about it as much as I think about my own finances.
1: You got to chill out with
0: that. That's the scary part.
1: Yeah,
0: this is consuming you. So I mean, it's like you can't want it more than she does. And at some point, she might need to feel the pain. But again, that's too late for you. Where you're going, well, I don't want to need to fund her retirement. So that's going to be up to your wife to go, Mom, we love you. We are not your retirement plan. And I don't know what your plans are, but it doesn't seem like you have one.
1: Mm-hmm.
0: And I love you too much to watch you retire broke and for you to become a burden. I want your retirement to be filled with dignity, filled with options and flexibility, and not you needing to live with us because you have no other option.
1: Yeah. Oh, boy. And for anybody listening, man, if you're listening to this and you're in, you know, late 40s, going into your 50s, 60s, please, please, please take it upon yourself to do the right thing. Do not set up your children to have conversations like what John is having. It is your duty to set yourself up for life. It should not be when you bring children into the world, it's your responsibility to take care of them. You brought them here. You take care of them.
0: And there's no quid pro quo of, well, they now are my retirement plan because I raised them. No, that's selfish. That's what it is. And we're seeing a generation that is the sandwich generation.
1: Yes.
0: They are trying to raise their kids. They're trying to set their own financial goals, and they got to take care of mom and dad who did not prepare for retirement.
1: They got their own kids to take care of.
0: Like, hey, mom and dad, you had a 70-year heads up that one day you're not going to be able to work anymore, and you squandered it. So this is why we're seeing a generation who wants to learn financial literacy, which is probably the only silver lining here. Well, that puts this hour of The Ramsey Show in the books. Remember, there's ultimately only one way to financial peace, and that's to walk daily with the Prince of Peace, Christ Jesus.
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0: News this hour from Town Hall. I'm Keith Peters in Washington. Representatives of the National Transportation Safety Board have arrived at Miami International Airport to investigate the deadly crash of an Amazon Prime Boeing 767 cargo plane Sunday that killed five people. NTSB Chairwoman Jennifer Homendy says investigative teams will be looking at everything from the cargo jet to the people involved.
6: We'll have a group of investigators focused on operations and human performance. They will look at the history of the accident flight, look at the flight crew experience, training, 21 Air LLC policies and procedures, their relationship, the contractual relationship with Amazon.
0: Experts say the plane appeared to remain airborne well down the runway before landing. Fuel prices hit a record high for Labor Day weekend.
7: The average price of regular gas was $4.14 a gallon heading into the holiday, nearly a dollar higher than last year and well above the Labor Day weekend record of $3.82 from 2012, according to AAA. Here's Philadelphia drivers Nicole Collins and Sam Serng Sambunsong.
8: Because gas has been so expensive, we have been staying home more.
9: What we're paying today is expensive. Everybody wants to pay less.
7: Prices surged after the U.S. and Israel attacked Iran in February, affecting crude oil traffic through the Strait of Hormuz. Diesel prices are at their own all-time record of $5.85 a gallon. I'm Julie Walker.
0: Lebanon's health ministry says Israel's air force carried out two strikes early Monday on a southern Lebanese village, killing at least nine people, including children. The ministry says one of the strikes hit a building, killing 11 people and wounding eight. A U.S. brokered truce has been repeatedly violated. More at townhall.com.
10: 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Would you describe your current wireless service as five-star? Are you paying more than $34.99 a month for unlimited data? I only ask because in a recent industry survey of 120,000 wireless customers, Pure Talk was the only wireless company out there to receive five stars in every category.